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12: Officials are taking steps to make sure an Ebola outbreak in the Democratic Republic of Congo doesn't make its way into the U.S. Fox's Steve Harrigan has details from Hartsfield-Jackson Atlanta International Airport.
13: Passengers on at least two flights from the Democratic Republic of Congo landing here screened for the Ebola virus. All passengers from the region are being rerouted to three U.S. airports, Atlanta, Houston, and Dulles International in Virginia. Ebola numbers are exploding in Central Africa. At least 900 reported cases and 220 deaths. But the real numbers could be much higher. For this rare strain, Bundibugyo, there is no vaccine, and up to 50% of infections are fatal. In war-torn eastern Congo and Uganda, there is little to stop the spread. Shortages of protective suits, gloves, even basics like soap and water. Ebola is spread through contact with bodily fluids, and dead bodies can continue to infect the living.
12: More than 900 people in the Congo have been infected. Over 200 people have died so far. President Trump spent his morning getting a semi-annual physical.
14: Following a medical and dental checkup at Walter Reed National Military Medical Center, President Trump said on social media, everything checked out perfectly. The president's physician has not yet released the report publicly, but White House officials say that is likely in the next day or two. President Trump turns 80 years old next month, and when his term ends, he will be the oldest person to ever serve in the office. The president has been photographed with bruising on his hands and swelling in his legs. Last year, the president's doctor said the swelling is caused by chronic venous insufficiency, describing the condition as benign and normal for older patients. At the White House, Jared Halpern, Fox News.
12: Texans are choosing a Republican nominee for Senate in a runoff election tonight. President Trump has endorsed State Attorney General Ken Paxton over four-term Senator John Cornyn. I'm Tom Rodon. This is Fox News.
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2: And it looks like, guys, it looks like Karen Bass has a new endorser. Karen Bass, you know, the lady who, like, mayor of L.A., the city burned down. Well, now you got Magic Johnson out there, endorsed for mayor. Doesn't he live in Beverly Hills? And apparently Beverly Hills is a thing for Republican mayors. That's like a little portion of Southern California that's, you know, kind of Republican, like Orange County. I was very shocked by this. That's probably why their whole city doesn't burn down whenever they have wildfires, because their stuff is kept up. Forestry management. And so Magic Johnson lives in like a Republican-leaning area that doesn't let their stuff burn down. So he can tell you to vote for the mayor of a town and he don't even live there. Vote for Karen Bass. Give her another chance to do it again. I mean, they're such good friends, but she's not his mayor. Being in one zip code and telling people in another zip code what to do. Now you see why Spencer Pratt is surging. Just interesting.
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17: 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Bernie Sanders and Graham Plattner. Bernie Sanders is all in with this guy Plattner, even though he's a Nazi turned communist, but that's why, I suppose. Even though he's a sickening pervert, even though he said horrific thing about women. Democrat Party is about power. If you understand that, you understand everything.

0: So Bernie Sanders is up there campaigning for him, which is why I've now endorsed Susan Collins for the first time in my life. Because that's the choice. That's the choice. And I'd rather have a fairly liberal Republican than a Nazi, communist, Islamist-supporting pervert, okay? Who's trashed our cops, too. Let's do this. Cut 7. Go.
1: We're not going to get any of this with speeches alone or with any politician alone. No one is coming to save us. We need one thing, something the man speaking after me has been fighting for 60 years. We need a political revolution.
0: Stop. Stop, stop. What he means by that is a communist revolution, okay? The sort of thing you have going on right now in New York City. Right now. Go ahead.
1: It is thousands of people across Maine, millions across America, acting together, creating a movement too powerful for money to buy.
0: And we just talked about the money that their billionaire buddy in China has been using to set up all these front groups, right? They got more money than they know what to do with. Now, he is a gift for speaking the way Obama did. Have you noticed that, Rich? So people find that appealing, but they shouldn't. It's dangerous. Go ahead.
2: Country, working people, including Republicans, understand that the economy is rigged.
0: The economy is not rigged. It's impossible to rig this economy, whatever that means. I hope you have my book on power. There's a whole chapter on language and how they do this. On the sloganeering, how they pick certain words. You got what are called devil words and angel words. I didn't get into this in the book, but I'm getting into it right here on radio. So devil words, rigged. Angel words, equality. And so this is how they do it. The economy is rigged. So anybody who feels they're not making what they should, maybe they're working a little too hard, everything is not coming to them more easily and so forth and so on. Yeah, it's rigged. Yeah, let's get the billionaires. Yeah. Then you destroy the economic system because you have nothing but ideologues in control of it, like these two fools. Two fools. Go ahead.
2: Campaign finance system is corrupt, that in fact we need a political revolution.
0: We need a political revolution. You know, Mr. Producer, I'm not going to do it, but sometimes I think I need to run for some kind of national office in order to draw in these guys to debate them because they won't show up, right? We've asked them, no, I'm not going to, but it's just very frustrating to me. Cut 8, go.
3: I just came back from Italy. I was in Italy last week. Italy is a lot poorer country than in America. And you know what? When you go to a hospital in Italy, you know what the bill is?
0: Okay, wait. Did he go to a hospital in Italy? No. So what's he talking about? You go to a hospital in Italy, it's zero. Well, let me ask you folks a question. How many of the medicines that they give in Italy were invented in Italy? Almost none. How much of the medical technology was invented in Italy? Almost none. The vast majority of it's invented in the United States of America. The vast majority. But he's tearing us down, piece by piece by piece. You should have free health care. So how many doctors are you going to attract to the profession with free health care? How much are they going to make? What kind of hospitals will we have? Remember, we had public housing. We have public schools. What kind of shape are public schools in? From the facilities to the actual teaching. Lousy. The worst in the Western world, by the way. How about public housing? Well, we've been blowing up these public buildings because they didn't work. Filled with crime, infested with rodents and insects and on and on and on.

0: It's a totally different vision, but there's nobody there to counter Sanders. That's why Sanders won't come on radio. He won't come on TV. He won't do it. Go ahead.
1: Both of us here in Maine or in Vermont is Canada. You spend 2 months in a hospital in Canada. You know what the bill is? Yeah. And all of these countries, virtually every major country on earth, provides health care to every man, woman, and child.
0: And so do we. In fact, we provide it to illegal aliens for free. Now, let me ask you a question. Step back. Let's think about it. Health care for every man, woman, and child in the country, if it's free. How is it free? Are your property taxes high enough for you? Those of you who pay income taxes, half of us, are they high enough for you? You realize you're already spending a big percentage of your life working for the government to pay taxes, right? Local, state, and federal, and county. Sales taxes. So what exactly is it he wants free health care? What are the doctors going to get paid? Do you know the government basically now controls over 50% of health care through Medicare and Medicaid, child health care? Did you know that? Do you know the government decides how many doctors there should be each year? Do you know the government decides how many medical students there should be each year? Did you know that? How's that working out? Doesn't seem to be enough, does there? Go ahead.
1: Right.
0: It's a human right. Stop right there. That's enough for him. So health care is a human right. What does that mean? Well, Mark, it means we all have a human right to be covered. Okay, great. What does that mean? What does that mean? We all have a human right to health care. To every single drug that's invented? Well, how are you going to invent drugs if you don't have profits, if you don't make money? Should the government control those too? I mean, ladies and gentlemen, we have North Korea to look at. We have China to look at that steals everything they have from us. We have Cuba to look at, and Nicaragua to look at, and Venezuela to look at. We have communist regime after communist regime. We also have socialist healthcare medicine. It's been going on in Britain since the end of World War II. It's a disaster. People can't get the health care they need. People have no say in the doctors that they see. They can't get the medicines they want unless they're approved. I don't mean approved for use. I mean approved for actual application to the patients. Now, that's interesting. Let's see here. What percentage of the vote is in? Oh, wow. 99% of the vote is in. Too early to call in the Senate race, or 19%, I should say. So I don't know. I'm guessing Paxton will have a significant lead, but I don't know. I can't say. I shouldn't say that either. I just don't know. But we're going to keep an eye on it. I bet we have results by the end of this hour. We have a fantastic guest coming on. I've never spoken to him. I've never met him. I went through part of his book today, which I just got, Israel on Trial, Examining the History and the Evidence and the Law, by Roy K. Altman. Now, Roy K. Altman's just not another author. He's a federal judge. And so this should be fascinating. I very much look forward to it. Let's go ahead and post the book, Mr. Producer, and we'll be right back.
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4: 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You can't just be anti-Trump. You've got to be for something. Democrats grow more radical on immigration, economics. Reminding voters of the Democrats' sprint to the left should be what Republicans are doing. What policy do Democrats offer that's an improvement over today's Republican Party? What do the Democrats offer in November that's better than any Republican policy? You could say, well, it's got to be Iran. And I would ask you, if you had to choose between lower gas prices or Iran with a nuclear weapon, what would you choose? I think we all know what would happen. They'd wipe out Israel. We'd wipe out Iran. Which would you choose? Care to take a crack at it?
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0: Folks, history is unfolding right before our eyes. 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
1: He's passionate.
2: Just pathetic.
1: He's funny.
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1: And you always learn something. 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

0: pleasure to have federal judge Roy K. Altman on the program. How are you, sir?
1: I'm doing great. Thanks for having me.
0: Well, I've been listening to you, and you've been absolutely fantastic on your brand new book, Israel on Trial, examining the history, the evidence, and the law. It's as if you took this apart, like a lawyer, actually a prosecutor, took it apart, in some cases defense lawyer, piece by piece by piece, from the history up to modern day and so forth and so on. So why did you decide to write this?
1: I wrote it, first of all, not as a judge, but as an American who came to this country from Venezuela with my family when I was a little boy with nothing, knowing no one, but who was always taught that in this country the truth matters, that if you worked hard and treated people with respect and followed the law, you and your family, you could be or do anything. And after October 7th, I started to look around and I said, there's 1,200 people who were murdered in cold blood in their bathrooms, at their kitchen tables, in their babies' nurseries, at their dance parties for peace, butchered, mutilated, burned alive. And yet we Jews became the oppressors. Dozens of Israeli girls and women were raped, violently raped. That's now clear beyond peradventure. And yet, in our Western media outlets, we Jews became the aggressors. They took 251 of us hostage and held us there in holes, hundreds of feet beneath the ground. Not just Jews, 26 Americans, 24 infants and toddlers, Muslims, Vietnamese, Thai, and held them there for hundreds of days in deep, dark, dank holes without food or water or sunlight. And yet at the United Nations, we Jews became the violators of human rights. This moral inversion, this moral contortion, where does it come from? And what does it say about the future prosperity of this amazing country, America, that I believe has been the greatest force for good the world has ever known? So I took myself around the country for the last 2.5 years to churches of every denomination, high school, college, and law school campuses, in almost all 50 states, trying to answer that question. And I've had thousands of conversations with people about Israel. And what I came to recognize is that the entire debate was based on 6 questions about Israel, each of which is actually a legal question. Is Israel violating the laws of war, genocide? Is Israel discriminating against its minority citizens, apartheid? Is Israel taking land that doesn't belong to it, colonialism, etc.? And so I thought, why not just apply the same legal methodology that we judges, lawyers, and juries apply every day in courtrooms across this country, a time-tested methodology that's been around for hundreds of years and that we know we trust because we use it where truth-telling matters the most, in a courtroom where someone's life is at stake. And let's apply it to each of these 6 claims and see what happens. And that's why I wrote the book.
0: Israel on Trial is the book examining the history, the evidence, and the law. Let me ask you this. Part of this is what has motivated this attitude, because, you know, it's not that it's completely recent, but the intensity of it and the breadth of it is more recent than not. And what do you conclude there?
1: It's

This is a really important point, because if you read the book, you'll see that there's a long history of trying to destroy the Jewish state with tank columns and air forces. Those failed. And then there were ballistic missiles.

0: over ballistic missiles and a nuclear weapons program, and thus far, thankfully, those have failed. But this has much less to do with Israel and the Jews than it has to do with us, with America. You see, all of the information that we're getting, or a large part of the information that our young people are getting through TikTok and through Al Jazeera, the Muslim Brotherhood and its many tentacles, the AP and Reuters, etc., these are information sources whose incentive structures we're not scrutinizing enough. And these are America's geostrategic enemies. This is the Chinese Communist Party and the Muslim Brotherhood, who are saying to themselves, looking around the world, they're saying, well, America is a very serious enemy. They have the biggest, most powerful army and economy the world has ever known. But who's going to stand with America in the geostrategic conflict that's coming? And when they look across the aisle, I don't think they're so afraid of the Belgians or the Spaniards or the Irish. Those people have proven themselves to be prior empires with prior histories and pedigrees of glamour. They have shown themselves not to be willing to stand up and fight for Western civilization, but there is one ally that America has that votes with America over 90% of the time on the international stage at the United Nations, that has proven itself not only willing, but able to fight and win the wars of the 21st century against enemies that are not just much bigger, but supposedly much stronger than it is, and that's Israel. So is it any surprise that a huge proportion of the information that our young people are getting on social media, on the internet, and through their news sources that comes from the Chinese Communist Party on TikTok and through Al Jazeera and its many, many tentacles is negative about that one ally? These geostrategic enemies of the United States are desperately trying to peel off America's fighting allies before the geostrategic conflict comes.
1: Hmm. And what do you make of the podcast class? Not all of it, of course, but whether it's the hard left or these woke right types and so forth, it appears that there's a lot of money to be made if you appeal overseas, right, to viewers and listeners?
0: The groundwork was laid in the first instance by America's geostrategic enemies that infected the minds of millions of Americans and made them open to new third rail sort of intriguing ideas about the Jews and about America and about America's allies. And now these podcasters come in as the second wave saying, oh, we realize now there's a lot of money to be made by appealing to this new class of millions of disaffected people who don't really love America, who don't believe in the future prospects of Western civilization, and who are willing and open to be infected in this way by lots of America's geostrategic allies, and who are now willing to take advantage of that infection to make money for their own programs and their own personal livelihoods. I think that's where that comes from.
1: All right, let's dig in a little further, Judge. This is an excellent book, Israel on Trial, Examining the History, the Evidence, and the Law, Roy K. Altman. And as he pointed out, he's not writing as a judge. He's just writing as an American about the subject matter here, and that's great. We're going to have to take a little break. My question to you is this. This idea of occupation, because we can't go through all 6 points, but let's go through this. This idea of occupation, it's an absolute lie, is it not? And when we come back, I'd like you, and you spell it out beautifully in the book, I'd like you to explain why that's the case. Because you hear people, particularly young people, particularly people marching in the streets, talk about occupation, occupation, occupation. You hear left-wing politicians say the same thing. So we'll be right back. During the break, go to Amazon.com, grab your copy of Israel on Trial. It's a great book. You're going to learn a ton. We'll be right back.

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1: We're turning to Roy Altman. His fantastic new book, Israel on Trial, examining the history, the evidence, and the law. So, Roy Altman, this issue of occupation,

0: home. This is my land. No, we don't know. We don't know it just because a politician went and interviewed someone who claimed that they used to live in that land. We know it because of three buckets of totally independent and objective neutral evidence going back thousands of years. The first bucket is what we call rocks in the ground. This is archaeological evidence, black and white stones going back thousands of years, found in many different layers in the geological earth, showing that the people who lived in the land between the Jordan River and the Mediterranean Sea were Jews, who practiced the Jewish religion, who spoke the Hebrew language, and who passed on to their children and grandchildren Jewish Hebrew naming conventions, just like the Jews of Israel do today. Second is words on the page. This is documentary proof, again, going back thousands of years, oftentimes written by Israel's ancient enemies. Why is that important? Because it's important to remember that in the law, we always care about what a party says about itself, but we care a lot more about what a party's adversary says about it, because we don't expect a party's adversary to say things that are beneficial to the party. So when an adversary says things that help your cause, we pay special attention. And here, for thousands of years, Israel's ancient enemies, the Romans, the Babylonians, the Assyrians, even the Ottomans and the occupying, invading Muslim forces, took very detailed notes about the people they were ruling in the land between the Jordan River and the Mediterranean Sea. And guess what? Those were Jews who spoke Hebrew, practiced the Hebrew Jewish religion, and passed on Hebrew names like Eliyahu, David, and Benjamin onto their children and grandchildren. And then third, we have blood in the veins. This is DNA evidence. These are genetic studies, dozens of genetic studies that have been conducted on all the major Jewish populations around the world over the last few decades, along many different genetic markers, all confirming not just that Jews all over the world are genetically and intimately connected one to another, but that we all come from a common source, from the Levant, the land between the Jordan River and the Mediterranean Sea, and that we broke off from there into our separate diaspora populations 2,000 years ago. And why is that important? Because it corroborates the other two buckets, which tell us that in 70 AD, 2,000 years ago, Titus of Rome, the son of Vespasian the emperor, conquered Jerusalem, burned the temple to the ground, and exiled a huge proportion of the Jewish populations, which then became the diaspora communities around the world, and the blood DNA evidence has proven that too. So if we care at all about the rights of indigenous people, as they claim to care on college campuses, if we care at all about decolonization struggles, as they claim to care on college campuses, then we have to recognize that if we go back 3,200 years ago to Merneptah Stele, which was found in Egypt from 1205 BC, and we look at all the different peoples that existed in the world at that time, and we fast forward until today, there is only one people in the world who still speaks the same language, who still practices the same religion, and who still lives and governs in the same land as they did 3,200 years ago, and those are the Jews who live and govern the modern state of Israel. We have to recognize this is the greatest homecoming, the greatest decolonization struggle in modern times.
1: I'm just trying to figure out how your voice can get out there on a bigger platform. I'm going to work on it on my own TV show, too. So we'll probably circle back in the week or weeks ahead. It's very, very important, your articulation and your research and your knowledge. Let's do one more subject before we have to go here, which is bringing it more to modern times, genocide. I mean, even the international, I think it was the ICC, I could be wrong, found there was no genocide. Hamas has basically admitted it. How do you respond to that?
0: This is, of course, a very pernicious claim. There were blood libels in the Middle Ages, and now we have a blood libel made for TV and the 21st century audience. And we have to look at, for example, you don't look at me, you don't take a Jewish voice. Look at the HLMG, the high-level military group. It's a collection of high-level officers and generals from almost every Western army in the world that have submitted a brief to the ICC, the International Criminal Court, and they've said, just on this point alone, Israel's civilian warning system, by which Israel warns the civilian population in the enemy's territory, whether it's Gaza or Lebanon, it doesn't matter, to get out of harm's way and then

0: provides them with a corridor of free humanitarian access that includes food and fuel and medicine. Remember, Israel vaccinated 98% of the children in Al-Mawasi in southwestern Gaza against polio. Not only, they say, the HLMG says, is that civilian warning system the most sophisticated and pervasive civilian warning system the world has ever known. Not only is it completely incompatible with any claim of genocide, and let's take a pause here. The word genocide means the specific intent to destroy an entire people because of their religion, their race, or ethnicity, in whole or in part. And we think of real genocides in history like the Holocaust, where, for example, my mother's half-brothers and sisters were pushed into the gas chambers at Auschwitz, and they were given bars of soap and told that they would merely be taking a shower. And when they came into the gas chamber, they saw, for those of you who've been to Auschwitz, the fake shower heads that had been built into the ceiling in the gas chambers, all for one purpose, to induce civilians into the killing zone. Would we ever think of the Nazis, a true genocidal regime, spending hundreds of millions of dollars to warn, to create a system that would warn civilians to get out of the killing zone? Of course not. The notion is absurd even to ask of it. But the HLMG says Israel's civilian warning system does exactly that. It's therefore completely incompatible with any claim of genocide. But here's the last thing. The HLMG says not only is it the most pervasive and sophisticated in the world, not only is it completely incompatible with any claim of genocide, but they say our own Western armies would never be able to implement such a system. Why? Because our civilian populations would never stomach it. And here's why. I was a football player in college. My father served in the military. Football and the military have one thing in common. The most important element is offensive surprise. But every day Israel relinquishes offensive surprise in order to warn the enemy's civilian population, thus, of course, telling Hamas where it will be sending its sons and daughters, endangering the lives of Israeli sons and daughters, and only to preserve and protect the enemy's civilian population. The HLMG says no other Western army in the world would ever do that. And that's why it's really important to preserve the genocide label for countries that are actually committing war crimes. Because if Israel, that has done more than any other army in the world to preserve the enemy's civilian population, is still held before the international courts on false and preposterous claims of genocide, then what are Western armies going to do in the future? They're not going to endanger their own civilians' lives, their own soldiers' lives, to preserve the enemy's civilian population. They're just going to indiscriminately bomb it. And yes, they'll be held in front of the courts, but they'll say Israel was held before the courts anyway, even though they took great care. It's important to reserve the label for armies that actually commit war crimes.
1: What did you do before you were a judge?
0: I was a federal prosecutor, and then I was a partner at a law firm.
1: And where were you prosecuted?
0: In Miami.
1: Mm-hmm. I could
0: tell. The land of the free, Mark.
1: Yeah, that's what I love it. That's my residence there, our residence too. I love it there. Look, we're going to circle back, see when I can get you on TV, if that's okay. You provide a very, very strong and knowledgeable argument here. It's very important. And I want to thank you for doing this. I could see it took an enormous amount of work. Israel on Trial. Please get it at Amazon.com, any major bookstore, examining the history, the evidence, and the law. And in this audience in particular, people are very interested about it, and it will help you in your ability to respond to people who give you these bromides and these slogans and the usual stuff, and you can say, wait a minute, that's not true. There's a lot of very important history in this book. And I love history, and it's very important history in this book. And Robert Altman, you finished this book when?
0: I finished it in July.
1: In July of last year? Go ahead.
0: Yeah, so I wrote it in 4 weeks in July on my family vacation in California. And then, you know, I had a whole team of former interns and law clerks fly-spec every sentence and every word. The book has over 700, I think, endnotes, so that anyone who wants can go and look at the primary sources and the support and citation for each important proposition in the book.

0: But my point was, you address things that come up after you finish writing the book. In other words,
1: yes,
0: things that you anticipate. What's that?
1: Yes, that's true.
0: Which is very good. All right, I'm a little hard of hearing. Sorry. All right. Book by Robert Altman. You're going to love this book, Israel on Trial. Please go to Amazon.com and grab your copy right now. And we'll be back, Judge. Thank you very, very much.
1: Thank you, Mark.
0: All right, take care of yourself. All right, Mr. Producer. In a world drowning in compromise and confusion, one ministry is still preaching the uncompromised word of God without apology. Hege Ministries. I personally know the Hege family. My wife and I do. We're best friends. We really love these people. They are everything I say they are. And they really have committed their lives, Pastor Hege, Pastor Matt Hege, the whole family, to helping fellow human beings. Every day they blast the full gospel across the planet. Powerful radio and television broadcasts reach millions. Explosive social media that's reaching the next generation where they live. Rock-solid Christian education programs. I can tell you right now, if you go on X, you're going to see them there. They are there. They are working in the culture. They are working every platform possible. It's a website they have loaded with biblical truth and a daily e-devotional that feeds the soul of believers everywhere. And some of you are saying, Mark, you're Jewish. Why are you promoting this? Well, why wouldn't I? Judeo-Christian vows are what undergird this nation, our principles, and our defense of the state of Israel and our defense of free countries everywhere. This is the real thing, straight from the Bible, straight from the heart of Pastor John and Matt Hege. 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It takes resources. 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

calling the Senate primary in Texas. I will tell you, with 45.5% of the vote in, Paxton's at 63%, and Cornyn's at 37%. And it looks like our friend Chip Roy's going down to defeat. Let's see here. The guy spent a ton of money trying to paint him as something he's not. 45% of the vote, and again, it's 56.7. Mays Middleton, a rhino blue blood, painted himself as a big conservative. And Chip Roy, 43.3%. Well, not quite half, but almost half of the vote in. So I'd say that's likely over, too. Unless there's some big vote they're missing somewhere. Let me be clear about something. Let me tell you what I just posted. Let's see here, very quickly. I sent it to Mr. Producer. I'm working on it. I'm working on it. Here we go. And this is what I posted. President Trump and MAGA are the Republican Party. They are the Republican Party. Excuse me. And those who say that MAGA is divided, which these podcasters say, or MAGA has shrunk, which Megyn Kelly says, they will be proven wrong by tonight's primary returns in Texas. Paxton is winning by a landslide. POTUS's endorsement is coveted because it matters. Ignore the woke right podcasters and the left-wing media and other self-anointed phony influencers. The proof of the president's influence is in the actual electoral results. So there you are. Those who say that MAGA's divided or MAGA has shrunk will be proven wrong by tonight. Mr. Producer, can you edit that? Okay.

0: I appreciate it. Mr. Producer's good. He should be an English teacher. Do you know any Spanish, by the way?
1: No.
0: Oh, so he can't be a Spanish teacher. Okay, just curious. I think they're in bigger demand right now. You know Arabic? No? Okay. In 2025, global gold demand blew past 5,000 tons. It hit a record. $555 billion in value. So instead of scaring buyers away, it pulled in more buyers. Many central banks are quietly diversifying away from the dollar, from paper money, adding hundreds of tons to their reserves. Large institutions have poured in the second biggest influence on record. And bar and coin demand, you know, gold bars and coins, silver bars and coins, that demand has hit a 12-year high. Hello, a 12-year high. So you're probably thinking, well, I shouldn't buy it now. It's not done. That's the problem. It's been hitting highs, 20-some highs last year alone. That's the trajectory. It's up, up. Meanwhile, mine supply grew just 1%. New gold can't be printed. A recent report said it plainly. It said gold demand just broke a record. Supply cannot keep up, quote unquote. Now, if you're a retiree, that means your traditional stock and bond mix has fewer places to hide, so people diversify. Stocks, bonds, and precious metals. And the biggest players are locking up a scarce asset while a lot of people are sitting on a ton of paper. I recommend strongly monetary gold. 26 years in the business,

0: 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We'll do it again tomorrow. God bless. Have a wonderful evening.
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3: 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Democrats talking about decapitating the entire Virginia Supreme Court in a fit of rage. One of the ideas is declaring anyone over the age of 54 to be ineligible to be on the Supreme Court. 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Funny thing, though, Democratic leaders in Virginia who are discussing this plan, Virginia Senate Leader Louise Lucas, age 82, Senator Mark Warner, age 71, Senator Tim Kaine, 68, just goes to show you that Democrats will burn down any institution at all to get and hold political power in this country. New fair maps plus Democrats nominating lunatics who are running to protect illegal aliens adds up to a noticeable vibe shift in Washington, which has Republicans leaning in and Democrats, well, freaking out.
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4: With his team. I'm Tom Graham, Fox News. President Trump planning a cabinet meeting tomorrow at the White House as a peace deal with Iran continues to elude both sides. Secretary of State Marco Rubio continues to demand Iran open the Strait of Hormuz as part of any permanent agreement.
5: The straits have to be open. They're going to be open one way or the other.
6: Iran says it'll do it if $24 billion in frozen funds are unfrozen, according to Iran state-run media. That's a no-go for Republicans like Ted Cruz complaining if new Iranian leaders are receiving billions of dollars, being able to enrich uranium and develop nuclear weapons, and having effective control over the Strait of Hormuz, then that outcome would be a disastrous mistake. Part of President Trump's preferred deal, make Gulf partners join the Abraham Accords, formally recognizing Israel, as a way to say thanks to the U.S. for dealing with Iran. This was first discussed when Saudi Arabia's crown prince visited the White House in November.
4: Fox's Peter Doocy, a top Cuban official, expressing plenty of choice words while pushing back on claims by the Trump administration and Secretary of State Rubio. Fox's Jillian Turner has the latest on rising tensions between Washington and Havana.
7: Cuba's Foreign Minister Bruno Rodriguez sat down with us for his first ever interview with Fox News. It was one of the harshest attacks on the Trump administration by a senior Cuban official we have seen to date. In it, he accused Secretary Rubio of being a liar and a profiteer. The foreign minister dismissed the DOJ's indictment last week of former Cuban President Raul Castro, saying it was a politically motivated move meant as more pretext for the president to launch military intervention potentially inside Cuba. He also appealed directly to Congress, asking them to intervene to prevent President Trump from taking any further military action inside Cuba.
4: On Wall Street, stocks finishing mixed, the Dow off 118. 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
12: Voting in Texas today following a contentious Republican primary that will once again test President Trump's clout in the Republican Party. Incumbent GOP Senator John Cornyn attempting to hold off a challenge from Trump-backed candidates, Senate candidate Ken Paxton.
13: Paxton argues Cornyn is a career politician who spent too long in Washington. While Cornyn says Paxton's personal and legal troubles make him too risky for Republicans.
14: Texans have learned that you can't trust a thing that Paxton says.
13: The race is also seen as a major test of President Trump's influence over the GOP base after his late endorsement of Paxton.
15: It's definitely provided some new energy to my campaign, which was going well already, but we're kind of at a new level with his help.
12: Fox's Brooke Taylor in Dallas. Vice President J.D. Vance meeting with several states' attorneys general. His administration aims to crack down on fraud.
16: Uncovering and prosecuting fraud in taxpayer-funded programs should cut across partisan lines, Vice President J.D. Vance says.
17: We're protecting the American taxpayers who shouldn't have their money stolen by fraudsters. And, of course, we're protecting the people who need these services. Fraud is not a victimless crime.
16: The vice president met with several attorneys general, mostly from Republican-led states, as part of a roundtable on collaborating with federal investigations. Democrats have accused the anti-fraud task force of targeting only Democrat-run cities and states and criticized funding freezes for some programs. At the White House, Jared Halpern, Fox News.
12: The Justice Department is suing the University of California over anti-Semitism. Its Civil Rights Division alleges that UCLA failed to prevent the targeting of Jewish students on campus following the October 7, 2023 Hamas attacks in Israel. Sue claims anti-Israeli protesters were allowed to take over the school's main quad for several days in 2024, blocking Jewish and Israeli students from entering classrooms. And protesters also accused of taking over. This is Fox News.
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1: They're trying to act like they're conservative or Republican, so you let your guard down, and then they fill your mind with BS. 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These people are no better than the legacy press. Their biggest complaint with the legacy press is that they weren't the ones in control of the information.
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2: This is the Dana Show. My name is Craig Collins, filling in. Thrilled to be with you. A whole lot of stuff out there to talk about. Hopefully you had a good Memorial Day weekend. Hopefully you had a reflective Memorial Day weekend. Many of us think about the men and women that give their lives for us on that day. I thought it was interesting that a Gold Star widow asked people to remember her husband, and that several members of our political

0: system, Tulsi Gabbard among them. I think Pete Hegseth, too. I decided to go honor Staff Sergeant Alan Shaw at Arlington National Cemetery because his widow, Cheryl, asked us to do this. I thought this was a really cool story. Fox was talking about it this morning. Yeah, there were cameras. Yeah, people took photos of themselves doing something which might give them political points. But I don't know if I care about that. I don't know if that matters, because what matters to me is that they're remembering someone who gave his life for this country because his widow asked us to, which was a really cool, emotional thing that she did, and I'm really glad that it actually had a benefit to it. Here's a little bit of this audio.
1: And Tulsi Gabbard sees this and says, I'm going into action on it. She said it was an honor to visit your husband's grave today on your behalf and to pay my respects. It was wonderful to see the beautiful flowers representing many others who did the same. Our nation owes a debt of gratitude to those who made the ultimate sacrifice and to the loved ones they left behind. Thank you for your service and sacrifice. In the picture, what she's doing there, you can't see it because it's from a little back, but she's setting her challenge coin, her D&I challenge coin, and she left it there on.
0: Yeah, it's really, really cool to me, again, that people take up individuals who ask for things like this. Pete Hegseth also showed up there. But Cheryl Shaw said that she wanted her staff sergeant, military widow, military husband remembered. And many, many members of the military say this. They simply want to be remembered. They want their friends, the lost, to be remembered, to be honored, that it keeps them going, that it keeps them there in some way or shape or form in people's lives. So I just thought this was really, really cool and wanted to start the show that way. All right, we're moving on to the Secretary of State, Marco Rubio. He gave an answer on a potential deal with Iran. Over the weekend, you heard some rumblings of the idea that there was something, maybe even agreed to, mostly like predominantly in principle. Certain things were acknowledged by both the U.S. and Iran. And then by Sunday, we heard that's not true. And the president is saying that there's no need to rush into a deal. We don't need to do that until the deal is the right one for us. I do agree with that. I know that a lot of people feel like what you probably want right now is this to end as quickly as possible. But if it ends in a way that's not good for us, then the whole reason to go in is pretty much muted. And that's worse than waiting for something to turn out better, in my opinion. But here we go. Here's a little bit of audio of Marco Rubio answering this question.
2: I think there's strong alignment and agreement on what a preliminary draft should look like. I think, like anything with something like this, it's going to take a couple days to settle on, even down to the disagreements over a word, a sentence. So we'll have to work through that. If there's going to be a deal, we're going to have to work through that. But this is, it's either going to be a good deal or there isn't going to be.
0: Yeah, it's either going to be a good deal or we're not going to do it, essentially meaning that you're giving us your enriched uranium or we're not going to do this. We're not going to punt that part for 30 or 60 days, which was part of what the rumor was, that there was an agreement in principle that both the United States and Iran said they were going to renegotiate getting rid of enriched uranium, getting the prevention mechanism in place to stop Iran from ever having a nuclear weapon, that part was still a little bit of time away. That definitely did not seem to be an okay thing. That definitely seemed to be very, very bad, to say the very least. Another thing out there, I talked about it a little bit when I was filling in for Dana on Friday. I'll do it again today. The mayoral candidacy of Spencer Pratt is just so fun, in my opinion, because it's making all the right people mad. It's the kind of thing that when you're over the target, you know you're over it because of the reaction, not necessarily if you actually win this thing. Will Pratt actually become the next mayor in L.A.? I don't know. He's polling in second place right now. You would think the answer might be no, but he's continued to surprise people because he says these things that most people agree with. And when he's asked questions about whether he's mismanaged his own money or not, he says he hasn't done any worse than Democrats have done with your money when they've been in power, and he's right about that. He also fired it back at Mayor Karen Bass and others for some of the things they've said. Here's a little bit of his ABC 7 interview where he was taking shots based on some of the things they've been saying about him being inexperienced, being reckless financially, maybe not being someone they can trust. How could he be any worse than what's currently in charge?
3: The reality is, when you run for mayor, every single one of my apps since I announced, any app, any social media has to be demonetized.

0: guys. You make no money. I can't sell. My business before this was selling crystals the way they make it. I can't be holding up crystals and saying shop here. I can't even promote my wife's music, which it pays for my kids' food. My wife's music and helping support promoting her music. I can't be all day long posting her beautiful videos of her doing her music. I don't even talk about, now you brought it up because you're asking, my book came out. I haven't done one book event now. I never get to go out and, you know, talk about my book. Anything that I can make money off, you can't make money when you're running for mayor. So nobody besides these opposition liars spread that, because they know I'm not making any money for this. And this isn't fun, you know, having people attack you all day long isn't like a fun clout. You know, I was having a lot of fun feeding hummingbirds, going live on TikTok, being with my kids, and then they burned my house down and my town. So if we're going to talk about anything, I would like to go back to when I had a house and my parents had a house, and I'll take that simple version of clout that was a lot more fun than I have right now.
1: I kind of really love when he's like, you know, I would take back my house if you think that I'm somehow benefiting from running for this office, because I'm not right now. He did kind of hard sell his wife's different things that she's doing out there in the world, photography and whatnot, and then his book. He threw some things out there that he said that you might want to look into, but he was asked the question, and he gave the answer, and I do agree with him that he's financially better off not running for office than running. It's true every single time they say that about some well-off person who decides to run for office. They're never doing better unless they're a Democrat and then they're insider trading. Eventually they're doing better, but at least in the campaign process part, they're not supposed to be doing better. And by and large, this winds up being true for a lot of Republicans out there who make far more money not running for office than running. So I find that to be pretty interesting. I find that to be pretty significant when you're talking about, you know, exactly what Spencer is getting out of this. And he is also waking a lot of people up, if that's even the right term anymore, because I think they're somewhat awake, but demonstrating how these common sense things can be valuable and important to him, to them, to anyone out there in any capacity whatsoever, to be entirely honest. Let's also play this. This is a brand new thing that's been changed by the Trump administration when it comes to a green card and your access to a green card. This is a totally different topic, but I think that this is probably a big story and a potentially growing story as people understand it better. Here's a little bit of news update on that.
2: For non-citizens living in Minnesota and elsewhere, getting a green card, becoming a lawful permanent resident, may have gotten just a little bit harder.
3: What is this going to mean for a lot of folks who are trying to just stay in the United States?
4: It is a potentially seismic shift in how this process is done.
2: That new memo by the Trump administration requires foreigners who want a green card to leave and apply in their home country. Formerly, applicants could do that in the U.S. Legal experts say the change could have a big impact on the 10 to 15,000 people in Minnesota seeking green cards.
4: At every floor, at every stage, they're tightening up everything. They're turning over old legal rocks that haven't been looked under in 40 years.
1: Look, here's the thing. What they're doing, whether it impacts some people who are doing everything by the book or not, is removing the avenues for fraud. Because we're seeing ridiculous amounts of this. We're seeing people who apply for green cards while living here in the United States, apply for asylum, apply for all kinds of things they have no actual shot at getting, just to elongate a process of not leaving. And so I do think it's an interesting seismic shift for the Trump administration to say that if you want a green card, in order to obtain one, if you're already in the United States and you don't have a right to be here, that you should leave. And then you can apply for your green card while you're not here, and then you're allowed to come back once you get it. You should essentially not try to jump the line, skip the line, by being here the entire time and misusing it in all the ways that they do. Many, many people do. There are people that follow the rules that wind up being impacted negatively by some of the things that are coming out, some of these things. But by and large, if you're solving a problem, you accept some of the potential fallout from people who should have every ability to come back. If you have the right to be here, and if you have the ability to get your green card, but you don't have it, then it shouldn't matter if you go get it somewhere else, especially if you're not saying that place is dangerous. You're not even making an asylum claim. You're not saying that there's any reason you can't be wherever it is you're from. You go there, you get the green card, you come back. This doesn't

0: seem, and I know that there's a backlog and there's a way in which this could elongate a process, but if we're removing fraud as the goal, and part of the way we're removing fraud is by making things a little bit harder than they used to be, that doesn't seem bad to me. This seems to be inherently good. All right, we'll take a break. A lot coming up. This is Craig Collins filling in on The Dana Show.
1: The folks who helped to make the program possible. It's the folks over at Burn a Gun. 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I have no problem using lethal force to protect myself or loved ones. 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
2: 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The left has a violence problem. Data clearly shows that left-wing violence and terrorism is on the rise. And the reaction to left-wing violence, the celebrations following Charlie Kirk's murder, for instance, indicate the left has decided that violence is in fact how we solve our problems in this country. The Democratic Party is apparently half sociopath. There's a huge chunk of the Democratic Party base that wishes harm and death on Trump. Even now, in the wake of a left-wing lunatic clearly programmed by standard-issue Democratic talking points, these are ornery, violent, remorseless, miserable Democrats. And then there are the launderers of this violence. Democratic Party leaders have lost control of it, and they've decided to just ride this disturbed, violent mob as far as they can.
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0: And now, all of the news you would probably miss. 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
1: That's right. It's time for Quick Five on the Dana Show, Dana Lash Radio on X. Great ways to stay connected to her and all the cool stuff she and her team do on social media. Comedian Laura Cleary said a 600-pound refrigerator crushed her in a freak accident, and then she was thanking the first responders, the firefighters that pushed the 600-pound fridge off of her. She put a photo of herself up on social media, wearing a neck brace and stuff. I think she's going to be okay. But that's a uniquely weird accident. 600-pound fridge decides to take you out. Definitely way worse than a Christmas tree fell on my sister. Definitely a much more harmful thing, it seems, and yet just a really weird sentence to say out loud. An AI translator company out of China says they've completed or fixed any issues they had with their animal translator device. This is a real thing. A gadget that you put around the neck of your dog, it would then translate the emotions of the dog, not the words. It would turn those emotions into English language words. So essentially, based on 95% accuracy from this app and AI, it would check the vocal patterns, behavior, the body language, all the things of your dog, and then communicate if it's hungry, it's got to go to the bathroom, any of that stuff. This is both cool and disappointing. Because I'll be honest, when a Chinese tech company says they're going to let me talk to my dog, I want that to be full conversation. I don't want that to just be the dog being able to tell me what it wants. And I imagine that most of the barking will just be that it wants a treat. My dog wants food, and it wants food now. Yeah, I feel like this is the kind of translator that you'll have on the dog for an hour, and then you'll take it off and never, ever put it on again. Because once the pet even realizes that you can sort of understand what it's asking for, I think the requests come in much heavier than before that. But I love this. I just wish it were more developed so I could have the full-on conversation with my dog. Lazy jobs that make you a lot of money. This was a Reddit post that went viral where people willingly admitted that they're making too much money and not doing a whole lot of work at their gig, which feels like a thing you should just keep to yourself. If you're not being paid a whole lot, you're not working, you are being paid a whole lot, you're not working that hard, you just pretend, man, you can just shuffle papers at your desk all the time. Or as George Costanza said, you just seem mad. As long as you're mad, you seem like you're working. You don't let people know about this. Some overnight IT workers say that because they're the overnight people and the daytime people handle all the real stuff, that all they do is make sure nothing breaks overnight, and they get paid six figures to do that. Oil refinery operators say they earn $200,000 a year, while mostly just monitoring systems. Corporate travel agents make about $90,000 while working from home. Cruise ship lecturers, which is a job I didn't know existed, make big bucks to give lectures on cruise ships for people that don't understand the importance of not caring about things while on a ship, going somewhere and drinking and having fun. You are not supposed to be paying attention to serious things. That is my opinion of being on a cruise ship. I don't want anyone to lecture me about anything. That would be my own opinion on that. I guess they'll do what they want, though, and someone's going to get paid a whole bunch of money for it. Some guy claimed that he made $500,000 a year as a hedge fund programming writer, which basically meant that he created reports for all the money they were making on the hedge funds, and he makes $500,000. I don't think I totally believe this one, by the way. I think what this one actually is a guy that knows a bunch of secrets that either are legal or illegal, but he can't share with anybody. So he's being paid a lot of money for his silence. I think $500,000 to write some reports for a fancy hedge fund also means they never, ever want you to tell these tales once you leave for whatever reason. Again, I'm not assuming that it's bad. It could be all in the up and up. It's just their tricks of the trade. They don't want anyone else to know them. And then finally, one last one. A construction project manager said he made $300,000 a year while working about 3 hours a week of real hard work. Again, that's the kind of thing I think you just keep to yourself and don't brag about to the kids on the social media. Because if the company looks into it and figures out who you are, I'm thinking you're going to be fired in the very near future. And then, hey, at least you're not working at all, but you're not getting paid anymore. Quick break, a lot more. Craig Collins filling in on The Dana Show.
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0: guy with a actual Nazi tattoo is going to be the nominee for the Democrat Senate race in Maine. 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It's all emotion. We have violent individuals taking over the Democrat Party, and this all happened just days after the latest assassination attempt on President Trump. 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
1: We all inherit things from our parents. 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But what if you could inherit something more serious, even deadly?
2: Our mom was diagnosed with lung cancer over 20 years ago. Thankfully, she's doing well. But she wasn't the only one in our family to be diagnosed with lung cancer. Our great aunt and uncle, our grandmother, and our great grandfather were all diagnosed with lung cancer too. Unlike breast or colon cancer, the inherited risk for lung cancer hasn't been well researched. The INHERIT study aims to change that. 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We joined INHERIT to help uncover its origins and families and to improve screening and treatment. Participation is easy. It can be done from home and takes very little time.

0: in South Carolina at that time, she actually did to avoid prejudice. So I just want to be careful about critiquing her for going by
1: these. There's some of us that can be chameleon.
2: That had to be thrown down is because of all the terrible, awful, horrible things that he and others are doing. You heard the audio really loudly of... Okay, my bad. That was me. I'm playing it way too loud on this end. Thank you for letting me know I made a mistake that I need to fix over here. Okay, let's play this quieter. This is Sonny Hostin questioning Nikki Haley's racial identity in an actual back and forth that happened on the internet, on television. So let's go ahead and do that first, and then I'll get to the CEO, Jamie, next. But first, and I just thought this was really interesting, you have Sonny Hostin for some reason being able to say something out loud that if I think it's a different person, she doesn't say it.
0: Nikki Haley's gone by Nikki since she was a child. It's documented in high school. I wouldn't be shocked that as somebody, an Indian woman growing up in South Carolina at that time, she actually did to avoid prejudice. So I just want to be careful about critiquing her for going by
1: these. There's some of us that can be chameleons and decide not to embrace our ethnicity so that we can pass.
0: Funny,
1: so
0: I don't think that's fair.
1: Necessary. You know, I think if she leaned into...
0: A ton of people don't go by their color.
1: I think to question someone's racial identity...
3: Especially him.
1: The bar has fallen so low.
2: Ah, it's so different now. It's the kind of thing that we're not allowed to do, even though I've done it before because I'm a terrible, horrible person, is essentially what that is there. I do find that very amusing, though, as I said a second ago, just because the hypocrisy is always amazing, right? The hypocrisy is always the thing that's flying and smacking you in the face as hard as it possibly can. And honestly, this might be another kind of version of it to an extent, but this is the J.P. Morgan CEO saying that Mamdani is going to have to do a whole lot more to appeal to people that make a bunch of money because he wants New York to be successful. And so far, they're the enemy. They're the terrible, horrible people out there, the people who are doing quite well financially. And if they all leave your city doesn't do so great anymore. Here's a little bit of... A J.P. Morgan CEO.
4: Every city has to compete, and they have to compete at every level, arts, science, schools. That is what it is. I'm not inventing that. He can be an ideologue. He has to compete, too. He's got to compete with Shanghai and Hong Kong and Singapore and Nashville, and people vote with their feet. So it isn't this morality thing that people talk about. It's like, are you building a great city with lower crime and stuff like that?
5: Some of these businessmen have started to come out and push back. Is it helping?
0: I don't know. The thing about it is when you talk about a message of growth, that doesn't clock to people like Mamdani. It's antithetical to their message. It's antithetical to their platform of socialism to grow. They're all about equalizing everything, not about lifting all boats. And honestly, I thought Jamie Dimon and David Solomon could have been a lot more aggressive in their meeting with Mamdani. They kind of groveled to him and they said, oh, you know, but look at how many great things our financial firms are doing in the philanthropic world. They shouldn't have to say that.
2: You know what's interesting about that idea, too? That people in high-profile, high-power positions who are saying out loud that, you know, we're doing great, look at how great we're doing, and they're trying to convince Mamdani to see it, people like the CEO of J.P. Morgan, et cetera. The thing that I think is really important to acknowledge is that's probably the carrot versus the stick approach, because the stick approach is you just leave. If you don't believe that someone's going to be able to grasp the value you have, the benefit you bring to a city, to anywhere, then you just pick up and go. And I think more and more places are actually experiencing that version of a thing, and that's probably why we're getting closer to the inevitable reality that I think that, you know, places like New York get exactly what they're asking for. They're telling people that they don't want them there because the rich are too rich, and they're upset with something about that. And then eventually you have terrible, awful things. Kathy Hochul's already acknowledged this. She's already begged people to return that are running away. But granted, Mamdani has no interest because he'd rather serve the people who voted for him that are radical and crazy and not the entirety of New York that will definitely not benefit from some of his approaches. Let's play a little bit of this audio. A three-judge federal panel blocked Alabama's newly redrawn congressional map. This is a big deal, I think, for a lot of reasons. They are saying that this is racially inadequate, saying that it's something that was drawn with race in mind and that that's not allowed anymore. And what the Supreme Court chooses to do with this might very much be the definitive answer to the question. But here's a little bit of Fox News reporting on this.

0: Alabama. That state's plan to use a new congressional map has been blocked by a judge that could have helped Republicans pick up more House seats, given the party perhaps an advantage in the midterms. The state will have to use the current maps. At least for now, Alabama could appeal the ruling, many states have, to the U.S. Supreme Court. We'll see whether or not that is the next action taken. Stand by.
1: Okay.
2: So the proposed map would have given more seats to Republicans, in case you just need that part told to you, so you understand it. The current map, or the one that they were trying to replace, has about one or two more, I think, Democratic districts in it. And saying that something is unfair racially is an interesting version of a this can't exist for this reason to me, because basically what they're saying is that too many white people are voting in the same place as too many black people. They're not saying it that way. They're trying to couch the words a little differently than I just couched them for you. But we shouldn't care what the makeup is racially. It shouldn't be the way we build certain districts. We can build them based on wanting more seats. You can politically build them. Say that you think that more individuals within the new map you drew are going to vote for Republicans in this area or that area. You just can't say it's because of the race of the individual. You can't think that that's the reason why. And so I think it's going to be a tricky thing to navigate. But if Alabama can prove that they didn't draw their new districts because they wanted white people to be able to vote in certain races and disproportionately impact them because of their whiteness, then they hopefully would win at the Supreme Court level, because I do think that we've seen this way too often as an excuse for people to draw maps that favor Democrats, that they claim it's based on race, when it couldn't be further from that. It's based on anything else. And also, basing it on race is racist. It's bad. And the Supreme Court has recently made that decision already, so I think there's a high chance that they do it again. There's another piece of audio out there that I kind of thought was interesting. This is a discussion about Harvard specifically that I found kind of fascinating. I think one of the people on MS Now who says this actually claims that Harvard was his backup school, which I thought was amusing too. But there's a claim that in order for elite universities to start gaining more people of different thoughts, different beliefs, whatever, that they actually should speak differently, that they should sound less elitist. I'll play the audio first, and then I'll have you judge it. I do think part of it's kind of amusing, though, because the idea that these elite universities could start to sound like your high school football coach is sort of hilarious. It absolutely misunderstands who the people are in charge of the place. But let's hear a little bit of MS Now trying to say how Harvard needs to change some of its pitch to young Americans.
3: In your book, you say is that Democrats need to speak in plain language.
4: Yeah.
3: Stop using all these fancy words.
5: Just gender and food security.
3: Yeah, and food security. Just stay hungry. And when I saw that, you know, I thought of Governor Andy Beshear of Kentucky, who has the same message.
4: Yeah.
3: That Democrats need to speak in plain language, so that way folks don't think that Democrats are professors in a classroom and you in the rest of America are lowly students.
4: Yeah, we don't need this language and these policies that have been cooked up in ivory towers at Harvard or Yale spread across the entire country.
3: There's anything wrong with Harvard.
4: Harvard, look, I mean, that was my safety school. Nothing disparaging about that, but you have to speak to people on their level that they understand, and they need to feel like you connect with them. And the Democratic Party has lost that by trying to talk either above them or down to them.
2: Yeah, no, I don't think it's either one, actually, to be honest. I do think the Democratic Party feels like they're elite, and that the people who vote for them are just unwashed, terrible people who they've convinced to do things, unlike the unwashed, terrible people who vote on the other side. I do think the politicians look down on us, but I think that all of those phrases and words and things are actually to placate people who react to anything and are insane and on the far left. I don't think that this use of language, food security, as one of the examples that's actually used there, is used because, Democrats want to sound elitist. I don't think that's their intention at all. I think they just want to make sure that the fringe left doesn't get mad at them for saying somebody's hungry that might look a certain way, that they're going to accuse that of being racist or some other thing that it might be. And so they come up with these stupid words and terms

0: try to acknowledge every single complaining individual's loud voice in the room. And they do this time and again. There's so many examples of the ridiculousness of language that then spreads throughout the Democratic Party and then is used by elitists that do come from places like Harvard that won't be able to change how they speak, how they sound at all. But nonetheless, there's people who pick up this language and speak it and don't even really know what they're saying, which is sort of amusing to me, too. But yes, of course, more people need to just sound like regular, everyday humans and say things that might offend people. But if you can say out loud that you had no intention of offending anyone or you didn't mean for it to be taken the way that it was taken, that should be enough. And on the right, that's more than enough. You don't even usually have to do that. On the left, it's nowhere near enough. You're probably still a racist, sexist, and a horrible person unless you couch your language in so many different ridiculous phrases that you're basically saying nothing anymore. But I did really like that complaint and that back and forth and the discussion about it and how smart the people at MS Now think they are for bringing it up, because they're all obviously intelligent, but they'll dumb themselves down for the base, so the base is attracted to them again, too. Because there's just this underpinning of elitist that just exists the entire time with anyone who feels like they're changing their language so you understand them. That's not why they're changing their language. They're changing their language because, by and large, the American people reject the stupidity of the ridiculously safe version of speaking that is so, you know, far from how we speak that it just seems to be almost alien. All right, we'll take a break. A lot coming up. This is Craig Collins filling in on The Dana Show.
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3: The 2026 primary election is in the books. And to the surprise of the Secretary of State, voter turnout was 5 percentage points higher than projected. 25% of eligible voters turned out to vote in the midterms. Biggest news in Kentucky is that Congressman Thomas Massey lost his re-election bid in the most costly congressional primary in history. Andy Barr won the nomination to U.S. Senate to replace Mitch McConnell. Three Kentucky House members lost their seats, and altogether, 18 Kentucky County Judge Executives, which are the highest local office holders, lost their races. Despite criticisms of inordinate spending, big money did not always win the day. In the end, it was the voters who've spoken. Now it's onward to the general election in November.
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7: This is the Dana Show. My name is Craig Collins, filling in. Thrilled to be with you. A bunch of stuff out there to talk about. Police officers and their union are upset with a guy in Houston who sent video and I think complained about Houston Police Department officers that were doing donuts somewhere. I found a lot of things funny about this story. I live in Houston. That probably is one of them. But here's audio of both the dude, his name is Hammond Brown, and then the police union president, his name is Doug Griffin, having a conversation about donuts and police officers and if somebody just snitched on them that should have just left them alone.
8: Now look at HPD, man. Look, they out here doing donuts, man.
9: Where's you? We like to have a good time just like they do. He took it a little serious, and then things may have went off the rails a little bit.
8: Just leave me alone. I don't want no problems.
9: You can't do what he does in public and then turn around and call on others.
8: It's really messing with me because y'all posting all my business on social media. It's like y'all doing a lot to me, and y'all really getting me scared, like, because I ain't did nothing. I ain't did nothing wrong. Y'all was in the wrong.
9: They know what they did was wrong. It's been taken care of. For the public to be concerned about complaining on police officers, you can complain all you want. We don't go hunting people to they complain on police officers. That's not what we do.
7: What the guy, Hammond Brown, who I kind of like the way he sounds, was saying is that the police officers are kind of going after him on social media for being a snitch and for telling on them. And I do like the beginning audio from the police union president, Doug, who says, we're human beings, too. We might do donuts occasionally. And I think this was actually a while ago, this video, from when it snowed in Houston. This is over a year ago now. It wasn't this past winter. It was the one before it. But I find that to be uniquely funny. And people are human. Man, they do make decisions based on all kinds of certain things, as we're all aware. And sometimes police want to do donuts. I think the only problem would be if they're then arresting a guy a little bit later for doing the same donuts. Here's what I would do. If I saw police doing this, I'd pull my vehicle in and I'd start doing some tricks too. Because they got to think that it's okay if I'm doing it, if they're doing it right or not. I don't know. But I would not be sending videos places and complaining and then getting in a lot of trouble. You don't need to make enemies of police officers. Probably not a good move. Another piece of audio that's going viral, this is Russell Crowe. He walked outside of a hotel. A bunch of fans were there. I think he was trying to catch a flight, but he actually signed a bunch of people's stuff, like he gave a bunch of autographs, but he addressed the crowd first in a way that some are unhappy with. I don't think this is terrible. Russell Crowe

0: took it among upon himself to tell the crowd to act human before he signed any autographs for them. And if they got uppity, well, he would leave. Here's a little bit of that audio.
1: Everybody listen.
2: Stay where you are. Don't push in on me. I'll come to you. Everybody's space. As soon as somebody's in...
0: As soon as somebody's a bleep, bad word, he'll go ahead and leave. I stopped it when he would say another word. I think we're allowed to say that one on the air, too, by the way, but we're not. But if that happens, he'll leave. Otherwise, he'll sign everybody's stuff. Then he went on to sign a whole bunch of people's stuff. So I kind of like this version of a thing. Don't push up on me. Stay where you are. I'll come to you guys, and then I'll leave for my flight. I don't need security. I don't need anyone else to do this. The criticism is that he should have had staff or some other person that works for him handle this part of the process. He shouldn't have done it himself, and I do think that's kind of ridiculous. I think that it was much easier to handle it this way, the way that he handled it, and boom, bada bing, you're done, it's over, everybody got their autograph. Did he seem like the nicest guy? No. Was he in a somewhat stressful situation? Probably the answer to that is yes. I don't know. I would not mind this, especially if I wanted the dude's autograph bad enough to stand wherever he told me to stand until he came to me. One last thing that I thought was kind of funny, the Rolling Stone put out a list of the things that are the greatest achievements by the United States of America. These are stupider achievements, I would assume, than the things we actually should be known for on a international stage. But here's some of the things that Rolling Stone said we deserve credit for. Snoopy, that's right, Charlie Brown and his dog. Bodegas, game show hosts. The Black Power movement was actually on this list, which is kind of crazy. The Chevy 454 pickup truck, guitar solos, folk music, Amtrak, and backyard hoops. Those are some of the things they thought the U.S. was proud of. I'm proud of some of the things on that list, not all of them, Rolling Stone. But thanks for saying that's what we deserve to be known for. Quick break, a lot more. Craig Collins filling in on The Dana Show.
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0: Act. It was signed into law by President Bill Clinton. Democrats passed it to secure the right of a woman to enter an abortion clinic without confrontation and explicitly protects the First Amendment right of religious freedom at a place of religious worship. The left has historically been the biggest advocates of the FACE Act because of the abortion provision. I think the reading of the FACE Act is very, very clear, but we'll let the process unfold. I don't like to see anybody arrested, and I do believe in people's right to worship freely, period, end of sentence. If you want to participate in this type of behavior, violating the law, with that right comes a great responsibility, and this is why elections matter. The radical left, I don't know where the middle ground is. I don't see it. It is sad.
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2: He's demonstrating his clout again. This is a Fox News alert. Texas Attorney General Ken Paxton won the Republican nomination for Senate, defeating four-term Senator John Cornyn tonight. Paxton was endorsed by President Trump last week. He'll now face Democrat James Tallarico in November. His victory in the runoff makes Cornyn the first Republican senator from Texas to lose the party's nomination for re-election. As for House Democrats, Congressman Christian Menefee wins the Democrat primary over firebrand Congressman Al Green. At least one person is dead and nine others remain unaccounted for after a large chemical tank imploded at a Washington State paper mill. Nine others were injured in the spill, some severely. Emergency responders were still working on recovery efforts at Nippon Dynawave Packaging in Longview. Firefighters note the tank remains unstable, complicating efforts to reach victims. Vice President J.D. Vance gathering with state attorneys general at a White House roundtable today to discuss anti-fraud enforcement. Fox's Kevin Cork has more from Washington.
3: According to the White House, the work that the anti-fraud task force is already putting in is already paying off.
4: We've referred over $22 billion in fraudulent small business loans back to the Treasury for collection. We've deferred more than $1.3 billion in fraudulent Medicaid reimbursements that were coming from various states, particularly California.
3: The VP says, thanks to clawbacks, another $135 billion that was stolen after the floodgates were opened after COVID has been recovered, as has $6.3 billion in suspected fraudulent government contracts. And since launching the new division, prosecuting fraud back in April, more than 450 actions to combat the fraud schemes have been taken in the past 50 days.
2: President Trump appointed Vance in March to lead the task force to eliminate fraud. 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
2: Consumer confidence declined slightly this month as gas prices stayed high and inflation remained elevated, a sharp contrast to soaring stock prices at or near record levels. The Conference Board's Consumer Confidence Index slipped 0.7 points to 93.1 in May. Israel's military battles with Iran-backed Hezbollah terrorists in Lebanon today. Fox Business Network's Ashley Webster is in Tel Aviv.
7: Despite a ceasefire in place and another round of peace talks set to begin in just 3 days, Israel is expanding its ground operations in southern Lebanon. Israeli Prime Minister Netanyahu telling his forces to, quote, press the pedal even harder, unquote, in targeting Iran-backed Hezbollah terrorists.
8: The IDF is operating with large forces forces on the ground and taking control of strategic areas. We are fortifying the security zone to protect the northern community.

0: agencies.
1: Israel is launching daily air and artillery strikes, especially in southern Lebanon, while Hezbollah has launched rockets and drones at communities in northern Israel and at Israeli troops occupying parts of the region.
2: Lebanese state media reports Israeli airstrikes in eastern Lebanon killed 12 people. Protesters in New Jersey gathering outside Delaney Hall ICE facility in Newark. They're concerned about the conditions inside where detainees are on a hunger strike. White House Border Czar Tom Holman tells Fox, nothing will stop ICE from carrying out its mission.
3: We'll force feed them. We'll get a court order and force feed them. Hunger strikes do not work. So they can put themselves in a position where they're not eating, but it's not going to cause them to be released.
2: Governor Mikey Show was denied access to the building. Senator Andy Kim says the facility must be closed. The Trump administration wants all current and future federal employees to sign non-disclosure agreements. It's part of a continuing crackdown on leaks to the media. The American Federation of Government Employees says the proposed rule is part of a continuing effort to silence federal workers. I'm Tom Agati. This is Fox News.
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6: They're trying to act like they're conservative or Republican, so you let your guard down, and then they fill your mind with BS. 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
8: This is The Dana Show. My name is Craig Collins, filling in. Thrilled to be with you. A bunch of stuff out there to talk about. Whoopi Goldberg is very mad at a New York Giants quarterback, which I find to be sort of hilariously insane. Before we get to that, I just will tell you that President Trump has said that he's totally healthy. He just finished, according to him, on Truth Social, his six-month physical at Walter Reed Military Medical Center. Everything checked out perfectly. He put perfectly in all caps. Thank you to the great doctors and staff heading back to the White House, President DJT. I'm sure some people will claim that his checkup is somehow proof that he's actually not well. In some sort of way. I don't know exactly what way that would be, but it's usually the claim. But I don't know if he's actually completely healthy the way he describes, or just regularly healthy for a guy his age. He usually always describes himself as being more like a 20-year-old. But I'm fine with this. I think all this is great. And again, I'm not trying to create any sort of conspiracy theory that things aren't what they seem, which is what a whole lot of people are going to try to do. Let's hit play on this audio. This is The View, Joy Behar, Whoopi Goldberg, a lot of people very upset at New York Giants quarterback Jackson Dart for introducing Trump over the weekend at a thing. Now, granted, I will say that for a New York athlete, this is probably a little bit of a thing that might get you some booze in the city of New York, but who cares?

0: You should support who you want to support. You should, campaign for who you want to campaign for. Whatever it is you're doing, introduce the guy somewhere. All of that is fine to me. If you want to be someone who has a political opinion, fine. It might impact some of your value for the people who don't like you. But I do think it's sort of ridiculous for people to be up in arms and upset about this when there's so many athletes that are on the political left, and that's totally fine with the ladies at the View.
1: But some people were not happy with Dart's open political endorsement. I mean, isn't he entitled to his...
2: It's America.
1: I mean, he's entitled to his thing.
3: For somebody to back a guy like Trump, whose history in discrimination and racism goes back to housing discrimination in the 70s, DEI attacks, and posting pictures of the Obamas as apes, when he's on a team that's 55% to 60% the NFL, mm-hmm. is that many people, that much percentage of black people, that is just the definition of stupidity and racist, in my opinion.
2: And the people...
0: Wait. I got to stop for a second there. So his support of Trump means that Jackson Dart has to be a racist. That's literally what Joy Behar just said. Continue, ladies.
2: On the field, having been on teams, you know, the whole point is we're in this together, and it's kind of got that foxhole mentality. We're out there, we're playing together. To not, even if that is what you believe, which I let anyone, that's the beauty of America, it's the most liberal belief, that we can all have our own belief.
0: But there would
2: be consequences. You're the quarterback, which is a central player on that field.
4: The leader.
2: A leader. And the majority, it's actually 75% of New York Giants and the NFL as a whole are black or non-white.
1: Yeah.
2: To not think about the most recent offenses from the video, too.
0: I'll stop right there. Here's what's amazing to me is people like LeBron James, openly Democratic. So many athletes that they're not debating, that they're not talking about, overwhelmingly give their political opinion, even if they're not asked for it. So many people do their own podcast and stuff now where they're putting things out there into the ether, into the world, and they just don't care. And no one has a problem with it. And here's the thing, and I love this about the argument they're making, and actually the somewhat more reasoned response that Whoopi Goldberg has given so far out of this debate, is that, yes, you do live with the end results of putting your political opinion out there in public, whatever side you're on. But they keep pretending as though the Democratic side has no people that don't like it. And here's what's actually really interesting to me. When you start talking about some of the data we've seen recently, is that younger people, especially younger men, and I'm talking about guys in their 20s, guys just getting ready to vote for the first time, are much more conservative than generations in the past were at that age for that group of people. No, it's not true of young women, but it is true of young men, that we're seeing a larger uptick in the amount of people who might actually be fans of a President Trump. I do not think that that support is somehow also tied to racism. It's insane because no matter who you are, no matter what side of the political aisle you're on, there's a tremendous amount of people who do bad things that then wind up in, or even things that I'm not sure actually are what they're represented as, but people who get caught. Like, let's use an example. I'll do this better with an example. Let's talk about Graham Plattner right now, the guy with the Nazi tattoo. The amount of people who are apologizing for Graham Plattner now, pretending as though he's not actually a terrible candidate to run for office, even though he's got a literal Nazi tattoo on his chest, the amount of people who say they can separate his policies from the fact that he thought that that was funny, because I don't think anyone admits that he probably is a Nazi, because I don't know how you have a tattoo like that on your body that you don't know what it means. All the excuses have been insane. But the amount of people who can make the argument that a conservative who doesn't like some things that Trump does but says that they actually like Trump, that's not necessarily me, by the way. I just hear it a lot from people. There's people who tell me, you know, I don't like this about Trump, or what I think might have happened over here, or this thing about him that someone has said, but I like what he does. I like the results, so I can vote for it. That's the argument people would make. They make that argument themselves on the left in reverse and by mistake. And so for Jackson Dart to stand with the president for any reason on anything that he's done, and to willingly say that I'm going to support him or introduce him somewhere, it doesn't mean that you agree with everything that he's... And I'm not even, again, agreeing with the View. I want to be really clear about this. I'm not calling Trump a racist. I don't think Trump is a racist. But they're calling him that, and they're saying that by extension, anyone who supports him is.

0: that's the insanity of the left. They want both sides of that same argument where they can support a Nazi, but they can't support someone who might have voted opposite them. I want to play this audio again. This is probably the audio making the most rounds today, the biggest actual story out there when it comes to an additional update in Iran. Marco Rubio says that he thinks we're getting closer, but that there's not going to be a deal until there's a deal that makes sense to us, which I think is the right approach. I do believe the United States has all the cards. I'll continue to say that. I think the blockade benefits us and harms them, of course, in the long run. And so the longer the blockade exists, the United States blockade of Iran, the more likely they are to play ball. I think that's a logical thing to believe. Rubio seems to believe it. President Trump seems to believe it. Because of that, they say things like,
1: I think there's strong alignment and agreement on what a preliminary draft should look like. I think, like anything with something like this, it's going to take a couple days to settle on, you know, down to the disagreements over a word, a sentence. So we'll have to work through that. If there's going to be a deal, we're going to have to work through that. But this is, you know, it's either going to be a good deal or there isn't going to be one.
0: Yeah, meaning we get what we want or we don't decide to agree to a deal and we don't end this thing prematurely in a way that doesn't actually benefit us. I think that that's absolutely the only approach to this. All right, one other thing out there, too. I do want to play this audio, too. This is out of Chicago. It was a takeover that happened, which happens a lot in places like Chicago. A bunch of teenagers go to the street in downtown areas and just cause mayhem. It escalated beyond that, though, when one teenager, an 18-year-old, got behind the wheel of a car and plowed into Chicago police officers. Here's some audio and some discussion about this from Fox and Friends this morning. But obviously, a really they read Mayor Brandon Johnson's statement on it, which I think is kind of ridiculous because I think people like Mayor Brandon Johnson are the reason that young individuals feel so hopeless. I'm not making them victims. They're doing something that's horrible and terrible, and they deserve to be blamed for that. But I think a lot of young people become hopeless because of the rhetoric of the left, and then those young people become angry because of that hopelessness, and then they take action that they shouldn't take. I blame the rhetoric of the left for this, at least a component of it for this, but here's the Fox News story about the takeover and about what Johnson said.
2: So chaos erupting in Chicago over the holiday weekend with hundreds of teens gathering for a takeover-style event.
3: Oh my God.
2: Results into one teen striking five officers with his car after driving the wrong way down the street. Chicago Mayor Brandon Johnson posted on X, quote, unauthorized large gatherings can quickly become dangerous. And early this morning after curfew hours, we saw that firsthand. I continue to call on parents and guardians to know where their children are and to help ensure they are safe and accounted for. There also must be accountability for the individuals who participated in the violent and reckless behavior.
0: They definitely should have accountability. They should be held responsible to the things they did. But here's the thing. Many of these kids who do this, many of these young people, they're not all kids. If you're over 18, you're going to be tried as an adult, especially if you barreled your car into Chicago police officers. Many of the young people who do this, they believe the rhetoric of the left, that life is unfair to them, that they will not succeed because the system is rigged against them. And then they go out into the streets, they yell and scream, and they take that anger out in a way that if what they were receiving from the political party that they seem to support was true, some of their rage might actually make sense, but it's not true. You can succeed. You can do whatever it is you want to do in life to a degree through hard work. You can do quite a bit more than what they're being told you can do, and especially when they're told that the current administration is, you know, authoritarian and the devil and Trump is a king that can't build a ballroom. All of those things further that anger, and it doesn't place it in any sort of productive way. I've said this before when I filled in on the show as a guy who lived in Chicago for a long time and talked to leaders within communities in Chicago, black community leaders among them. And often the thing that most was missing in some of those discussions that happen at a federal level is hope. You want to give people hope. You want to give people belief that they can succeed in one way or another without just cutting them a check and doing it for them. And I think that that's where this rhetoric becomes so dangerous. And people like Brandon Johnson are at the forefront of it, of saying how this or that.

0: that is unfair, and they celebrate the diversity of their cabinet and act as though no one else in you know, society has ever hired a black person that's qualified for a job with the way that they tout the things that they do, Democrats do, to hire people based on race as opposed to being based on their qualifications. And who cares what color the person is? But I just think that that's amazing that someone like that, who's probably at the forefront of the problem, can pretend as though he's trying to help with the solution, even though he himself is also not offering what those punishments could be. Because a lot of the people who would protest and do things like a takeover in Chicago probably vote Democratic. All right, quick break, a lot more. Greg Collins filling in on The Dana Show.
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0: That's right. It's time for a quick five on the Dana Show. D-Lash, Dana Lash Radio on X. Great ways to stay connected to her at Radio Craig C. If you want to follow some Jamoke who fills in for her occasionally, that would be me. A woman got asked to tip in a place she wasn't expecting it. I have a little bit of audio of this. I thought this was pretty funny. She was like, how dare you ask me for a tip here? And you know what? She's right.
1: I go into the froyo shop. You grab your own cup. You fill your own froyo. I use Apple Pay, so nobody even had to grab my card. Then the screen goes, how much would you like to tip? Who would I tip? If anything, the option needs to be, how much would you like to be tipped? No one even had to grab my debit card out of my hand.
0: Nobody did anything.
1: This was self-service from start to finish, which is okay because that's the business model. Why would I tip the hourly waged employee who said, have a good day, as I walked out?
0: Yeah, I'm going to be honest. She sounded a little mean at the end there, right, to the lefties out there when she said hourly waged employee who's working. But no, there's no reason to tip. You shouldn't tip anybody in that situation, and yet I'm pretty sure I have. There's some sort of tipping guilt that takes over, and occasionally you do a thing you regret doing, although you don't do 20%. If you tip somebody for doing no work whatsoever, at least in those scenarios, I feel good about 10 or even 5% or hopefully none. But I agree with her. I think it's pretty hilarious that she says that she didn't know why the question was being asked. The app does it. That's the way that they'll blame. That's who they'll blame for that question when no one did any work. One other piece of audio I have that I also like. Hooters is rebranding. The CEO, his name is Neil, is claiming that this is long overdue. And that the establishments got way too sexual, and that was never the intention of a Hooters.
2: They had taken the Hooters girls' uniforms, over-sexualized, what I call it. The shorts almost turned into thongs, and frankly, that was never the intent of the brand. This was created in 1983 as an escape or an oasis. Huh. You know, it's a beach community. It's a beach scene type of thing here in Clearwater. So that was very upsetting. And, of course, today on social media, when you see pictures of people wearing the uniform, it appropriately affects other markets and affected us. So we just wanted to rectify it, get the brand back to its roots. I call it a re-Hooterization.
0: You know what's really funny about this? A bunch of the places here in Texas who compete with Hooters and are still succeeding when Hooters is failing, they literally do lingerie days where you show up certain places and women are just wearing lingerie instead of even the outfit at all. But Hooters would like to rebrand. Now, here's the problem. You might lose some of the customers you currently have who have been with you through some of those times that Neil is describing that are not so great. And it's very unlikely you're going to bring in a new set of customers who actually believe the establishment is totally different. Rebranding Hooters seems like a much more challenging thing than just creating a brand new restaurant that's not called Hooters or Hoots or anything like it. But I do find that to be a uniquely funny thing because you got to get women to believe that it's real for them to show up with the dudes who are claiming it's totally different now, honey. I swear, it's not at all what it used to be. All right, quick break. A lot coming up. This is Craig Collins filling in on The Dana Show. More in a bit.

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7: 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Whenever there's been terror all over the world, they have funded it. 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I know a fair bit about President Trump. One thing I know for sure, if he flat out says, don't do this, and you say, oh, we're going to do it anyway, he is going to come for you. The Iranian regime, an untold amount of bad to the West, aiding China, that's not in America's national interest. 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

0: Democrat Ilhan Omar closing in on a deadline set by Minnesota Republicans to turn over documents about potential ties to a state fraud ring after she dodged a hearing last month. Our senior correspondent Mike Tobin is reporting live out of Chicago. He's got the latest details for us. Hey, Mike.
1: Come on, Mike.
2: That deadline is today for Minnesota Congresswoman Ilhan Omar to turn over documents and communication tied to defendants in that massive Feeding Our Futures scandal. The Minnesota House Committee on Fraud Prevention and State Agency Oversight is holding its last meeting of the legislative session today. However, the committee does not have enough votes to subpoena the congresswoman. So the committee doesn't...
3: That's ridiculous, by the way. We should absolutely have enough votes to subpoena the congresswoman because it feels very much that she's going to be tied to this. Feeding Our Future has already found a lot of other people guilty of things in the world of fraud. I mean, it feels like it should be a ticking time bomb. I don't know if that's the right way to say it, for Ilhan Omar to finally be held accountable for all the fraud she's tied into. And the only way that it doesn't happen is if a whole lot of other politicians have their fingers in very similar, maybe not the same, but very similar cookie jars, which I think a lot of us believe is actually true. But hopefully we get to a resolution here that makes sense, because it can't just go away. The thing we can't do is stop paying attention because there feels like there's definitely going to be a whole lot of fire the more they look into it over there. Another thing out there I saw, I thought this was interesting, comparing the rhetoric of the right and the left. You have the left out there saying that America is over, that we're screwed, and that we live under a dictatorship. And then you have simple, easy stories that seem to indicate some things are going pretty well. As far as the confidence in our economy goes under President Trump, this was a surprising number, but CNBC was one of the first to report on it.
4: These are confidence numbers from the conference board. May, 93.1 is the headline, much better than the 92 expected, and a positive revision in the rearview mirror, which pushed up 92.8 up to 93.
3: Yeah, there we go. A little bit of a number that actually is much more than it sounds like it is, from 92.8 to 93.8, as far as some confidence numbers go in our economy. That is under Trump. Also, we can talk about the crime rates and how well we're doing, and how many people, everyday Americans, according to CNN, believe that we're safer under Trump as far as crime goes.
5: Is it such a potent issue? Because who voters trust more in crime? You know, oftentimes we put up these graphics, you know, Democrats are leading or Trump was leading, and then Democrats came ahead. But look at this. Who voters trust more in crime? In October of 2024, Trump was trusted more in crime than Kamala Harris by 4 points. Look at the Republican lead right now, though, in the average of polling. Look at this. Republicans nationally are more trusted on crime than Democrats by a 13-point margin. It's one of the few issues in which the Republican advantage, Johnny B., has actually expanded out.
3: And why is that, by the way? Why are we more confident when it comes to the economy, more confident when it comes to crime? You're seeing more manufacturing investment happen here in the United States, which hopefully means that that investment turns into jobs. Because I am seeing some of those numbers touted, too, some of the creation of things likely to come back to the U.S. and being invested in a way that means that companies are anticipating to create more of that stuff here, automobiles, all kinds of things. We're seeing an influx of some of those potential opportunities. So why is that? It's because some of the things that are going well are actually going really, really well. They, of course, want us to focus on gas prices specifically and how terrible those are. I think CNN has claimed that gas prices won't go down until 2032. Regardless of who's in charge, I can play that audio too if you want. Here we go.
6: This is where we were before the war started. This is where we are right now.
3: By the way, he's circling lines that are very low on a chart, and then eventually he's circling lines that are very high on a chart, meaning we're screwed. I'll let him continue.
6: There's a huge amount of time that it's going to take, according to the futures market, before we get back down to that sub-$70 an oil level. Look at this, 2032. So you want...
3: I love that he circled, by the way. I know you can't see this. I know this is radio, but he's using the little, touch screens to circle stuff. And he circles 2032 as the projection to when oil prices will get back down to the $70 a barrel rate that he's talking about. Last time we saw horrible gas prices spike, they also came down relatively quickly with Drill Baby Drill as an initiative. If we get through the conflict in Iran and then have some sort of very beneficial deal for opening things back up, those prices can drop.

0: quite a bit quicker than CNN is claiming they will. But I just love that they act like that's a definitive fact. What they just said is an estimation. It's not at all close to a definitive fact. In fact, I think it's very likely to be wildly inaccurate in the very near future, much less for years to come. But they're pretending as though it would take 6 years, multiple presidents, to get us back to a rate that we probably will see as soon as this conflict is over. A couple other things out there. I do like this. This probably falls in the same area as talking about gas prices and what voters are motivated by. It's currently, and this is something I probably should talk about more on the show today, and I will, a big day here in Texas. I live in Houston. It is the primary vote between Paxton and Cornyn that is happening today. Many, many people believe Ken Paxton will win and become a Republican nominee for the Senate and go up against James Tallarico. This is after the president endorsed Paxton, which seems to be the death knell as far as Cornyn's race is concerned, or Cornyn's chances are concerned. And I think this is actually good for a lot of Texans, because Cornyn has wilted many times when things mattered most, and you need someone that doesn't do that. And Paxton definitely doesn't do that, much to probably his own detriment, as he was impeached by the House and then acquitted by the Senate. There have been multiple times where the effectiveness of a Ken Paxton has probably been part of the reason that he's a target. But nonetheless, I feel like that you lose part of your base of supporters, part of the people who are most ideologically connected with you as a politician, and then you're done. And Dan Bongino makes the argument on Fox News that Democrats have lost the middle class. And the middle class, by and large, was a group that they counted on to support them. They claim that the only people who support Republicans are the wealthy and the elites and anybody who's protecting their money, and that couldn't be further from the truth today. Here's a little bit of what Bongino said.
1: It's clearly calculated, because the Democrats have lost the middle class. There are only two groups of people who are Democrats now. Only two. There's these super rich Karens who they can be whatever they want because it doesn't really matter, so they can live in the world of ideas. And there's, unfortunately, really poor folks who've been given money by the Democrats, taking money from the super rich to pay them off. They've lost the middle class completely. So they think if they go out and do the Ruben Gallego and drop a few F-bombs inauthentically, that all of a sudden a bunch of working class coal miners from West Virginia are going to, you know, clamor to vote Democrat again. I don't think it's going to work.
0: I definitely don't think it's going to work. But you're hearing this a lot, that Democrats need to change their messaging, because their messaging is losing the voters. They don't need to change their ideas. You know what, actually, the best way for me to say it, to piggyback on what Bongino is saying about losing the middle class, or losing a lot of Americans, is believing that the only thing you need to change is rhetoric, because that's the biggest sin of all. Believing that you can tell the American people whatever you want, however you need to say it for them to be happy with it, and then you can go ahead and do whatever you want, even if it doesn't match the things you're saying at all, is actually the problem. Allowing men to play in women's sports, that's actually the problem. How you describe it to me, what words you use to tell me that you want to take my money and give it to someone for a transgender surgery inside of a jail, that's actually not going to make it all that different to me if you choose different words. Or if you say some bad words along the way, I care more about the actions at this point. We all know we can't trust politicians based on their words. And I do think the people who sound authentically like they're not trying to speak in political terms actually do wind up getting more support from the everyday American, because they don't want to behave that way. They're not trying to manipulate you. Authenticity is really just about seeing whether or not someone is trying to get one over on you, or they're trying to tell you exactly what they're going to do. To his credit, President Trump very often tells you exactly what he's going to do, and then he goes out and does that thing, whether some people like it or not. Certainly a lot of Democrats don't. He continues to be honest about what he's going to do and then does it, which is very, very different than the political establishment. One last thing I want to play. This is just really amusing to me. This is Sherrod Brown, an Ohio Democrat, saying that he's not going to give money back that is tied to Epstein associates. Meaning you can be very irate at Epstein and the sex trafficking ring that he built, but if you get some money donated to you that's tied to some of these people, you don't have to give that back. You just have to be mad about everybody else and everything else.

0: going on. At least that's what Brown seems to think.
1: Here Brown's campaign has received some money from Wexler's wife, Abigail, along with former Treasury Secretary Larry Summers, who himself has faced scrutiny over his ties to Epstein.
2: Will you donate that money
3: to
2: the
3: charity? They're not tied in any way the way the co-conspirator is tied in. And then he voted to close the files.
4: Right, so it's something you don't see a need to return that money from.
3: I don't
4: like
3: see them.
0: I love that part. I like the pause and then CNN being like, so you're not going to return the money then. It doesn't matter if there's ties and connections here. And the money might have come from some things that are really terrible and horrible. You don't care about any of that, right? Because it's money that you got, so you want to find a way to excuse the behavior of whoever the individual is who cut you the check. And the answer is, yeah. Even though it's not said as a yes, it's said in political crap terms that makes more and more Americans annoyed by the things they're hearing. Kamala Harris was a great test to how much crap Americans could listen to and realized that no actual answers to questions were given. And a whole lot of us passed the test by realizing that she never answered any of those questions, and she just spoke in circles. And more politicians are in trouble if they do the same thing. All right, quick break. A lot more coming up. This is Craig Collins filling in on The Dana Show.
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7: I'm not sure that the president is using psychological warfare with the Iranian regime. We've done fantastically well. We own the skies. We own the waters. They don't have an air force. They don't have a navy. They've lost their first and second tier of so-called leaders. But it's not enough. You know what they're doing today? They're slaughtering more people and as fast as they can. So my admonition is a premature end to this military operation will eventually lead to an even stronger Iranian regime. If we can do something about it, we ought to do something about it. And by the way, the Arab countries are urging the president to eliminate this regime. So here you have, like never before, the Arab countries and Israel united behind the United States. We've never seen anything like this. I'm not talking about democracy breaking out. I'm talking about some of these countries able to work together. So there's an enormous opportunity here to destroy Iran's regime permanently.
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4: 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A West Palm Beach man was accused of, well, a whole bunch of breaking and entering damage because he took a chainsaw to a Lake Park store. He was there to steal $12,000 worth of Pokemon cards. I had no idea they had that much money in Pokemon cards. I know some are worth a ridiculous amount of money, but I thought by and large the majority of them were not. Surveillance video showed the man using a battery-powered chainsaw. You don't even go with the gas-powered one, man. Come on. He cut a triangle into a hurricane-proof front window. In the process, blood was left behind. The man may have cut himself and harmed himself a few different times. He was initially attempted to break the window with a rock. When that didn't work, came back with the chainsaw. That feels very Florida. The guy's name is Clayton Warren. He's 33, and he's been charged with burglary, grand theft, all kinds of things. He's likely to be in a whole lot of trouble. But for a very short amount of time, he had Pokemon cards that also had a lot of blood on them, which may have ruined them forever. I'm not really sure. Another story out there I saw in the world of Florida, man, a floating tiki hut was among two, quote, illegal charters that had to be terminated by the Coast Guard. People were inside of a floating hut that looked very much like it was, you know, meant for a Jimmy Buffett concert, and that's not allowed. You can't just float around in a tiki hut. The 54-foot vessel was operating as an illegal small passenger vehicle. The voyage, I love that that's what they describe it as, was terminated. The boat and passengers were all brought back to the beach where they had to go ahead and go their separate ways. My favorite thing about this is the idea that somebody's like, you know what we could do? We could just ride around in this tiki hut in the water. That can't possibly be wrong. And then the minute that it actually is illegal and wrong, the guy who told you all it was okay probably just puts his hands in the air and goes, I didn't know that. I thought you could. I thought this was fine. The answer is no. You can't put anything you want on a floating vessel and just float around in the ocean. That'll get you in a lot of trouble in Florida, too. Although I bet you it was a lot of fun. To be honest, part of me wonders if I would have enjoyed my time on the floating tiki hut before it was pulled over by the cops, because, darn it, it does sound like the kind of thing where if you know that you're doing something that might be against the law, you might even throw more caution to the wind. Finally, one last Florida story that I like. It's not a Florida man specifically, but a whole bunch of Florida people. There's an event held every year. This is the sixth annual version of it, the Great Florida Bigfoot Conference. People will go to Florida. They will have discussions about Bigfoot. There will be a live Bigfoot hall discussion, I guess, interactive exhibits and displays, a Bigfoot-themed photo opportunity. Not actually Bigfoot. He's kind of shy about that, but other things. The Skunk Ape Row, which will feature vendors, artists, researchers, and it sounds like some illegal marijuana. And then finally, and my favorite, family-friendly attractions and activities. If you have a Bigfoot-obsessed person in your family that needs to go to the Florida conference, at least the rest of you can do some fun stuff while you wait for him to stop talking about Bigfoot. Quick break, a lot more. Craig Collins filling in on The Dana Show.
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5: I'm not sure that the president is using psychological warfare with the Iranian regime. We've done fantastically well. We own the skies. We own the waters. They don't have an Air Force. They don't have a Navy. They've lost their first and second tier of so-called leaders. But it's not enough. You know what they're doing today? They're slaughtering more people and as fast as they can. So my admonition is a premature end to this military operation will eventually lead to an even stronger Iranian regime. If we can do something about it, we ought to do something about it. And by the way, the Arab countries are urging the president to eliminate this regime. So here you have, like never before, the Arab countries and Israel united behind the United States. We've never seen anything like this. I'm not talking about democracy breaking out. I'm talking about some of these countries able to work together. So there's an enormous opportunity here to destroy Iran's regime permanently.
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1: Primary night in Texas. I'm Ted Lindner, Fox News. Incumbent Texas Senator John Cornyn has lost the Republican nomination to Texas Attorney General Ken Paxton, who received President Trump's coveted endorsement. Speaking to supporters Tuesday night, the senator says he's failed to secure a sixth term.
2: I've always supported the Republican ticket, and I intend to do so again in this general election.
1: Cornyn conceding the race after Paxton won over 60% of the vote. Attorney General Paxton thanking his supporters, not the least of whom happens to be the leader of the free world.
3: And then there's one person that I think you might know. President Donald J. Trump.
1: Attorney General Paxton will now face Democrat nominee, State Representative and Seminarian James Tallarico. A massive chemical tank holding nearly a million gallons of a corrosive liquid imploded and collapsed Tuesday at a Washington paper mill, killing at least one worker and leaving nine others unaccounted for. Nine other people injured in the spill. Emergency responders still working on recovery efforts at the Nippon Dynawave Packaging Company in Longview, where the site is said to still not be stable. And the Justice Department suing the University of California over anti-Semitism. Fox's Tom Graham explains.
4: The DOJ's Civil Rights Division alleges UCLA failed to prevent the anti-Semitic targeting of Jewish students on campus following the October 7, 2023 Hamas attacks in Israel. The lawsuit claims pro-Palestinian protesters were allowed to set up encampments and take control of the school's main quad for several days in 2024. The suit goes on to say Jewish and Israeli students were blocked from classrooms and other buildings, and some were beaten. UCLA has not immediately responded to the accusations. Tom Graham, Fox News.
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1: There's been another alleged drug boat that's been hit in the Eastern Pacific. An alert out tonight says on May 26th at the direction of Southcom Commander General Francis L. Donovan, Joint Task Force Southern Spear conducted a lethal kinetic strike on a vessel operated by designated terrorist organizations. Intelligence confirming the vessel was transiting along known narco trafficking routes in the Eastern Pacific. One male narco terrorist was killed during this action, and there were two survivors. No U.S. military forces were harmed. There are demands on both sides for a deal between the U.S. and Iran to succeed, but neither willing to capitulate to the other. Fox's Peter Ducey with more.
9: The Secretary of State Marco Rubio out there saying the Strait of Hormuz is going to open one way or another. Iran is saying we'll open the Strait if you take $24 billion in frozen Iranian money and unfreeze it. That is according to Iranian state-run media. And that is as the United States is chatting privately with partners in the Gulf about what their next draft peace plan should be.
10: I think there's strong alignment and agreement on what a preliminary draft should look like. But this is, it's either going to be a good deal or there isn't going to be one.
9: There are some Republicans who are very unhappy at the prospect of paying Iran what they want.
1: President Trump says it should be mandatory for Gulf states to join the Abraham Accords as part of any deal. And the Pope speaking out about how companies are moving forward the development of AI. Fox Business's Connor Hansen with more.
11: Pope Leo is warning the world that AI threatens to normalize an anti-human vision. He believes there needs to be more government oversight and protections for workers it could displace. The Pope called for AI to be disarmed in his encyclical letter, comparing it with his call for the end of nuclear weapons. Only one major AI company joined in at the Vatican. Anthropic co-founder Chris Olah said AI development cannot be left solely to big tech, warning that intense commercial and

0: geopolitical pressures could conflict with companies doing the right thing.
1: I'm Ted Linder. 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
3: 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Democrats talking about decapitating the entire Virginia Supreme Court in a fit of rage. One of the ideas is declaring anyone over the age of 54 to be ineligible to be on the Supreme Court. If this sounds like the most power-hungry, corrupt thing you can imagine, that's because it is. Funny thing, though, Democratic leaders in Virginia who are discussing this plan, Virginia Senate Leader Louise Lucas, age 82, Senator Mark Warner, age 71, Senator Tim Kaine, 68, just goes to show you that Democrats will burn down any institution at all to get and hold political power in this country. New fair maps, plus Democrats nominating lunatics who are running to protect illegal aliens, adds up to a noticeable vibe shift in Washington, which has Republicans leaning in and Democrats, well, freaking out.
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5: Radio stations across the land, along with Sam and Polo. It is the Joe Pags Show. Glad to have you along for the ride. There's a lot going on, lots to get to. We will break down the Thomas Massie versus President Trump issues. We'll do that with Kay Hill a little bit later on. We also have Chip Roy on the program. He's running for Attorney General of the great state of Texas. He currently is a representative from the great state of Texas. And it's an interesting race because a lot of people around the country, I think, are watching this one. The Attorney General in Texas is a very important job. The Attorney General now, Ken Paxton, is running for Senate. That runoff is also happening today. And those of you listening in Texas, it is 5:06 p.m. Central. You've got a little less than 2 hours to go and vote. If you haven't voted yet, I went and voted today. Didn't take me too long. You can go and vote right now. And if you're in line by 7 o'clock, they have to let you vote. So go and make that happen. Make your voice heard. Make sure that your franchise is utilized because these are really important races. Cornyn or Paxton is a very important one. That's being watched nationally by a lot of people because John Cornyn has been the senior senator, great state of Texas, for a long time. He's been there a very long time. He's a guy that didn't get along with Trump on some things, now says he gets along with Trump on almost everything. And Ken Paxton has now gotten the endorsement of Trump. He's the current attorney general. He's running for his U.S. Senate. On the other side, you got James Tallarico waiting, who is a very smooth liar, a smooth snake oil salesman. He's a guy who pretends to be Christian, then says things that Christians don't believe. It's all very strange. But, Chip Roy will be on the program bottom of this hour. We're going to play it early. We normally would save an interview for next hour, but because you've only got about an hour and a half, hour, 45 minutes to get in the car, get down there and get it done. If you're in the car now, find your polling place. It's probably where you voted in the primary in the beginning of March. Go and vote. Make sure that your voice is heard. There are other primary runoffs happening around the country as well. We're watching those too. We'll give you updates as we go. But we'll have Chip Roy bottom of this hour. Why he thinks it's important to be the attorney general in this state in Texas, because there is a major blue wave attempting to happen in the state. And there's a major push for Islamists to make much of the state of Texas into Islamic enclaves, which doesn't make any sense. We'll talk about that and then some. Now, there have been some ads by this guy, Mays Middleton, who's running against Chip, who he said that Chip was for transgender surgeries for kids or something. I asked him about that. I asked him about some other stuff, too, that's being alleged. We were watching television over the weekend in the Corpus Christi area, and the ads were just back-to-back-to-back with Chip versus Mays, and the stuff we get in our mailbox is the same thing. You're probably getting this as well. Hopefully, we'll get past this runoff time, and we will today, and then we'll get into exactly what's going to happen in the general election. We also break down the relationship or the lack thereof between President Trump and Thomas Massie. Why did this happen? Well, Kay Hill is one of the best researchers we know, and she does the deep dive into it to find out exactly what happened to that relationship. I mean, at one point, President Trump endorsed Thomas Massie. Not this time around, but he did. I think it was 2022. So why are they on opposite ends when they're both allegedly Republicans? We talk about that. Are we nearing a peace deal in the Middle East? Is that going to happen? President Trump with a big, long Truth Social post. We'll get into that as we go forward as well. I want to start with something I saw yesterday on Memorial Day. And most of you know

But Memorial Day is the day that we memorialize those who gave their lives, okay? Those who died fighting for freedom and liberty in uniform. It wasn't Veterans Day. Now, I love all veterans, but yesterday was not about veterans. It was about those who died serving the nation, serving the Constitution, serving the freedoms and liberties. They signed on the dotted line and gave the ultimate sacrifice to make sure that we're able to still have those freedoms. Jacob Fry, arguably the worst mayor on the planet. Now, he's got a real race on his hands. It's a real horse race between him and the Ugandan, Mamdani, in New York. But Jacob Fry is trying to make sure that he secures his place as the worst mayor in the United States. And boy, he's giving it the old college try. Yesterday, he posted this on X. Today, we remember George Floyd, who was murdered by a former Minneapolis police officer 6 years ago. That moment changed our city forever. Now, already you know he's an idiot, because yesterday was about memorializing, commemorating the lives lost by military servicemen and women who died in the line of duty, trying to make sure, or not trying, making sure that our freedoms and liberties were safe and that the Constitution was secured. He continued, it forced Minneapolis to confront painful truths about race, policing, inequity, wherever the hell that is, and trust, and demanded hard conversations and accountability. Since Floyd's murder, our city has been challenged not just to say we've changed, but to prove it. We've worked hard to reform policing, strengthen our department, and rebuild trust and with neighbors while knowing there's still more work ahead. This anniversary also comes as reconstruction begins at George Floyd Square. Why there's a square named after the guy who died from fentanyl? I don't get it. Why is there a square for a guy who is a multiple times convicted guy? A guy who held a gun to a pregnant woman? Why is there a square in Minneapolis? The work continues on the People's Way, whatever that is. We're committed to honoring this place both as a memorial with global significance and as a neighborhood where people live, work, gather, and heal. The work ahead is bigger than any one moment or administration. The weight of what happened is still with our city 6 years later, and the responsibility to keep moving forward together is too. I know we can keep building a Minneapolis that's safer, more accountable, and more worthy of the people who call it home. Of course, I commented, that's your message on this day we memorialize those who gave their lives fighting for our freedom? This is your post? Disgusting, is what I said. It is disgusting. It's disgusting. It's gross. George Floyd is a guy, according to the Medical Examiner, don't take my word for it. Look it up. The ME's report is out there. Loaded full of fentanyl and norfentanyl. And also on there it says, no life-threatening injuries. Somehow, the guy Derek Chauvin is in prison for murdering him. I'm not sure how that happened, but Jacob Fry wasn't even smart enough, didn't read the room well enough to understand that Memorial Day is to memorialize those who died. You know, he could have the day before said, tomorrow we will commemorate the anniversary of the death of George Floyd if he wanted to, not that you should be commemorating his death at all. Or today he could have done it. Yesterday was the day 6 years ago, blah, blah, blah. Just because it coincided with Memorial Day this year doesn't mean that you just sort of jump on it and add to that. That George Floyd somehow died for us or something? It's all very weird. Here's a guy who wasn't convicted of this, so I'm going to say alleged to have passed counterfeit money in trying to buy something at a store. The store called the police because he tried to get away with passing, allegedly, counterfeit money. When the police showed up, if you watch the entire body cam, the guy is loaded full of something, clearly, is put in the back of the car and says he can't breathe. And he's just sitting in the back of the car. He's the same guy that was just sitting in the front seat of another car. Says he couldn't breathe. Chauvin says, let's take you to the ground. He says, yeah, take me to the ground. Then dies. Chauvin definitely puts his knee on his upper back. Some even would say on his neck. But the ME says that's not why he died. Now, in the court case, the allegation was, and this was never, ever backed up, that he did die for

0: although the ME's report, medical examiner's report, is out there and available. But Jacob Frey making it about this and not about the... Sam, look it up. How many millions of Americans died that we commemorated their deaths yesterday in the line of duty? How many American military members died while serving in the military? That's all I want to know. It's got to be in the millions.
1: Over the course of history, it appears to be 1.3 million Americans.
0: Yeah, I mean, it was 407,000 just in World War II. I mean, what are we talking about here? He's memorializing George Floyd? Minneapolis, there's really something called George Floyd Square. I mean, I knew this before today. I'm not naive. I know that you've had that, but I thought that would last for like a year or two. And then you guys would make it, you know, the city park again. You're still calling it George Floyd Place or something? What are you talking about, man? Seriously. Derek Chauvin should get a retrial, and the medical examiner that wrote that report should be the top witness. If he died from a knee to the neck, I want to know. Right now, even with all the evidence that was put into that case, that is not known. Yet the one guy still in prison, and Jacob Frey is memorializing the dead guy, who probably died of an overdose, according to the ME. Why are we still discussing this? You're like, well, you brought it up. Yeah, right, because the mayor of a great city in this country posted that crap yesterday, and you guys aren't trying to recall him. You just keep on letting them take a dump on your face. I don't get it. Can at some point somebody in Minneapolis step up and say, we don't want this guy anymore? He shouldn't be the mayor. Let him go into private practice. He's a lawyer, I believe. Or you don't want O'Hara, Brian O'Hara, the idiot police chief you have. Or you don't want Moriarty, the ridiculous DA that you have. Or you don't want Tim Walz or Peggy Flanagan or Keith Ellison. At what point will the charade about George Floyd stop? Will it ever, do you think? Minneapolis, is there even a movement to get rid of this guy as your mayor? How did he get reelected? Tim Walz yesterday, from what I understand, showed up at like George Floyd Place or Park or whatever and was dancing. Was scheduled, from what I saw on X, to go speak at some memorial for Memorial Day for soldiers. Remember, this guy proudly talks about his service in the armed forces, lied about his rank, but he's proud of it. He didn't do anything for Memorial Day yesterday. Instead, this is what happened. Jacob Frey wrote all this crap about George Floyd over on X? Really? 11.4 million views on this crackpot's post on X. I must be doing it wrong. You can just write any garbage you want about anybody, just lie, and then it gets 11.4 million. Now, I know most of these views are negative, and most of the people commenting are negative to him, but he loves this crap. Minneapolis, you know this guy's from like Northern Virginia, right? He's like this idiot in that part of Virginia that is as progressive and blue as can be. And every word out of his mouth isn't for Minnesota. It's for himself and for his future. This dork probably thinks he'll be the president one day or something stupid. I mean, maybe I'm missing the point. 833-JOE-PAGS, 833-563-7247, joepags.com. Maybe I'm missing the point that yesterday really was to memorialize the guy who has a criminal record, or had a criminal record, and a drug problem most of his adult life. Maybe I missed something, that's who we should have memorialized yesterday. Blows my mind. 833-JOE-PAGS, 833-563-7247, joepags.com. It'll be Chip Roy at the bottom of this hour. He's running for Attorney General in Texas. He is currently a member of the House of Representatives, and there are a lot of issues happening in Texas that apply to everybody listening across the country. 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
5: Joe Pag Show coming your way on a Tuesday. Glad to have you along for the ride. Lots going on. As I said, bottom of this hour, we'll bring you Chip Roy early. I normally save my interviews for hour two and hour three, but early tonight because as we're doing the show live, it's 5:25 p.m. Central Time. And voting today on Election Day for the runoff, it ends at 7 o'clock in Texas, Central Time. So not in all of Texas, obviously in El Paso, it's a different time zone, whatever. But for most of Texas, Central Time, it's going to be ending at 7 p.m. Central Time. I'm not sure what time it ends for those of you in Mountain Time. You can look that up yourselves. But make sure you make your voice heard. And we're already getting early reports that voting is going at a very good clip, which is good. We need to have people out there voting. Make sure their voices are heard. Let's go to the phone lines. Hey, Jake.
6: Big time Motown, Joe.
5: Did you vote,
6: hey,
5: Jake?
6: Real quick.
5: You voted, right?
6: I voted. Yes, sir. I got Ken Paxton.
5: Talk to me.
6: And, boy, I tell you, over in Fort Bend County, they looked like they had a little problem. They stopped for about a half an hour voting. Yeah.
5: They better stop the okey-doke.
6: I don't know what's going on, but them Democrats in that wash, that guy, he's a Minnesota. Yeah. I don't understand them people. And, I mean, they out there, they helping these idiots. New York, look where I'm rambling. New York, they got these idiots out there stopping ICE.
5: Right.
6: What are they doing, Motown? Put something on them. Then we got the kids running around crazy.
5: Yep.
6: Motown, it's time to put the foot down on the head. That's what it is right now. If they don't, it's going to be a long, hot summer. You remember that old movie, The Long, Hot Summer?
5: Yes. They would love to have another summer of love like we had 6 years ago. They're trying. This is what Jacob Fry wants. When he says something stupid about George Floyd, and we have to remember George Floyd, he wants there to be unrest in the street again. That's what they do.
6: Exactly. And then you got Democrats going to the rallies. And then Bernie Sanders and that idiot that's running. What the world is it, Maine?
5: Yeah, it's in Maine. The guy's in Maine, and he had a Nazi tattoo on his chest, and he's actually leading in the polls for the Democrats. It's nuts. AJ, everybody's gone crazy.
6: And Bernie Sanders out there with his tattoo. I'm going to call him Tattoo Head. I mean, that's ridiculous out there.
5: Just Tattoo Head. I hadn't heard that before. It's pretty good.
6: Hey, yeah, I'm just saying, it's ridiculous what they do in Motown.
5: Yes.
6: But we better put a stop to it, and I hope Texas come through tonight. It sounds like we might, but, hey, like you said, they better hunker down because I don't like that stoppage that they did.
5: Yeah,
6: something
5: you got to vote, man.
6: On.
5: You got to vote, without a doubt.
6: Yeah.
5: Everybody, get your ass in the car and go and vote right now if you're listening.
6: Exactly. Everybody, get in there, because, man, we the king of the town.
5: Yep.
6: And then, real quick, Trump got to go on and finish this job right now.
5: Yeah.
6: Get all this bull crap. Let's go in there and do it. I'm sorry. Let's do it. Let's get it over with, man.
5: 100%.
6: Come on, Motown.
5: All right, brother.
6: Dag it. All right. Love you, man.
5: Love you, too. AJ's getting done.

0: And shaking and baking. He got his voting done. Boom. Have a good one. John, Minnesota, talk to me about your mayor.
1: Oh, it's not just the mayor. It's the Governor Walz.
0: I know. I said he was there. He was dancing. He blew off a Memorial Day ceremony. He went and danced at George Floyd Square. Doesn't make any sense to me.
1: Well, they're going to spend a few million dollars to beautify it for George Floyd Square.
0: Hey, how does the city feel about having George Floyd Square?
1: They must love it because they're going to spend millions of dollars to memorialize it.
0: He was a bad guy, John. He wasn't a good guy. It's all very strange to me. Bill, South Dakota, talk to me. Let's go.
2: Yeah, hey, Joe. I worked on the fire department in Minneapolis that day.
0: Okay.
2: And I watched what happened. Liz Collins did a really great documentary about the death of Minneapolis.
0: Yeah.
2: But what she missed was in Minneapolis, if you dispatch an ambulance, you get a fire truck. The fire truck was about five blocks from there. All of us are EMTs. So I've Narcan'd hundreds of people probably.
0: I got to go rapid for
2: me. It doesn't hurt. So the fire truck didn't get there for 45 minutes, nor did
0: Wow. I did not know that. Keep it here. We're going to have Chip Roy when we come back. I want to talk to that guy. He'll call back again because I think he's got a lot of information. Keep it here.
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11: Spring weather isn't always chirping birds and rainbow-filled skies with playful unicorns. Roof-ripping winds, pounding rains, power-killing thunderstorms. Know what to expect. Pay attention when Big Lou Nation rolls out the forecast.
12: Pretty nice looking day today.
11: And J.P. Roberts traffic, 5 and 35 after, mornings and afternoons.
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0: rhabdomyosarcoma, a soft tissue cancer. 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

0: Texas, you probably are watching this race. I know that you're watching the Ken Paxton versus John Cornyn race for the United States Senate. But the race between Mays Middleton and this guy, it's Chip Roy, District 21 Republican, great state of Texas, is being closely watched as well. It's a pretty heated debate about who the next attorney general for Texas should be. It is Chip Roy with us right now. Chip, how are you? Good to see you.
1: Great to be with you, Joe. Hope you're doing well. Happy Memorial Day.
0: Happy Memorial Day. So today is the day you go and get the runoff done. I went and voted before we started today. I have no problem saying I voted for you. When I went, there were a lot more people than I expected on an off day right after Memorial Day runoff. And the early signs are a lot of people in Texas are getting involved. Is that a good sign for you or a bad sign?
1: We think it's a good sign. I mean, look, we want as many people who can vote as possible. I think that's good for the health of the country, the state. It's good for these elections. We also think it's good for me because I've had the chance over the last 3 weeks to get my message out a little more clearly. I was running against Mays, and I've known Mays a long time. I don't wish him any ill will, but it's been a tough race. He's thrown a lot of negatives at me. And he did that early, and he has a lot of money that he's got that he inherited, his family money that he's been spending, and he was hitting me pretty hard. And we ran a all positive campaign through March 3rd to the regular primary. We didn't run any negatives. So now we started running a few negatives, but we've been able to get the money to match him. We had some great support from a myriad donors, a bunch of donors that was focused on that a bunch. And we've been able to get our message out, and it's resonating. We're moving the needle. We think we're trending in the right direction. More turnout is probably good for us, but we'll see what happens in the end result. We feel good about the direction of everything through today.
0: It is Chip Roy. He's running for Attorney General of the great state of Texas to replace Ken Paxton, who, of course, is

0: Then you move that mailer, the one underneath it says, MAGA Maze says Chip Roy is a no good SOB. I mean, it didn't say the SOB part, right. But you're right. He's been more negative than you've been. We were just in the Corpus Christi area in Port Aransas, where a lot of people where I live go on vacation. And while I'm down there watching the basketball game, the Spurs game the other day, one ad is for you, one ad is for Maze. So you're saying that you didn't go negative at all early on. You're going a little bit negative now. Even in the ads that I see now, you don't appear to be attacking him. You appear to be saying what you'd like to get done in Texas. Is there something historically that works better on Texas voters, being positive or being negative? Because I'm if I ran for office, which I'll never do, I wouldn't know which way to go.
1: You know, you have to do a little of both. That's the truth. And a lot of my supporters and particular donors, they get a little queasy when you start going negative. You have to go negative at some point so people understand that there are, in fact, some question marks for your opponent. That's particularly true if you're getting hit. So, but what I try to do is keep it, for better or worse, and whether we win or not, I try to keep it within the lanes, okay? And I would suggest that my opponent has not done that. I think there are things that he has stated about me that are patently, demonstrably false. And we wanted to debate, but the only dates that my opponent would throw out were when I was doing my duty in Congress. And I also told the Speaker, Mike Johnson, that I wouldn't abandon my post. We have a two-seat majority, depends on the day. And the President needs us, and the Speaker needs us, and the country needs us. So I've stayed at my post, and I'm going to keep doing that. And but with this issue, we decided to focus on the extent to which my opponent has never really practiced law, never been in a courtroom, never prosecuted a criminal, never managed complex litigation. He's basically managed his family business, which, God bless him, he, you know, inherited some money in oil and gas leases, and he's managed those. Yeah. He does have a law degree, but he's never practiced. We focused on that, and our one big hit was that I think, as a state senator, he made a bad and naive decision in promoting a bill in the name of religious liberty that would have made it easier for Epic City and some of these Islamic compounds with mosques to create their Sharia compounds. Now, he would say, well, I didn't intend to do that. I was like, well, intent doesn't have anything to do with it. This is why you need someone who's seasoned in the job as attorney general. It isn't just some secretarial role. This is a serious legal position that's running the largest law firm in the state of Texas at a time when we need serious legal minds to make tough calls about the March of Islam, the Marxists putting criminals on our streets, open borders. God bless President Trump, but he's not going to be there forever. We've got a lot of fights we got to fight in order to preserve this great state. That's why I'm running, and that's the message we're trying to get out.
0: Chip, can you say anything you want in a campaign ad? And the reason I ask that is, in one of these ads that I saw over the weekend, he's literally saying, showing a picture of you, grayed out or whatever, that you're in support of trans children or something. Said something about you being for open borders or something. Yeah. Can you say anything you want to say in an ad?
1: Pretty much. I mean, once you put yourself out there for public office, I'm not saying he should say what he's saying, and I'm not saying that there isn't some legal questions that we could raise. But, you know, sometimes you got to put your big boy pants on, and you got to get some thick skin and go out there. When you put your name out there for public office, you're putting yourself in the arena, you're going to take the arrows. The fact is, I think he's run some seriously, questionable and unethical and, frankly, I think totally false ads.
0: Yeah.
1: But it is what it is. Like, the people of Texas will be the judge. It's very clear that I've spent my whole career fighting to secure the border, stop amnesty, kick people out of the country in the state of Texas who should be kicked out. And he's saying otherwise, just flat out. And it's just false. Same thing with the transgender issue. I mean, Joe, what that's all about is I voted for a bill that would make a federal crime out of these doctors carrying out transgender surgeries.
0: Right.
1: The problem is, number one, I don't believe the Senate's going to pass that. Okay, so there's a strategic question. Number two, and I raised that question a couple of months ago when we passed it. Question two, I don't like creating new laws, even laws I like, to give power to the FBI and the Department of Justice to come prosecute crimes. Usually that ends up poorly for us as conservatives when you give more power to Washington. Take the FACE Act. Take other crimes that have been, take FISA being abused against us. Every time you give more power to Washington, it gets used against us. I think we're perfectly capable in Texas of stopping transgender surgeries here, of stopping, cop killers in Texas, and then go cut the federal funds off from other states. We're more likely to succeed. So that was the argument I was making. It wasn't that I opposed what we were doing. It was I was trying to make it where we'd actually pass something that I thought would stand up to more scrutiny. For that, I get labeled as being watering down the bill and being pro-transgender, which is offensive. It's actually seriously offensive to me as a human. I'm endorsed by Chloe Cole. I've held multiple hearings on this topic. I've led the efforts in Washington long before, Mecca Mays, as I started calling him, was ever talking about this issue.
0: It is Chip Roy. He's running for attorney.

0: General of the great state of Texas. It's interesting because when he throws it out there, I know you very well. I've had you on the show, I think, 30 or 40 times. I would, if you were somebody who was pro-transgender surgeries for children, Chloe Cole would be nowhere near you. I know Chloe very well. Correct. She, of course, detransitioned.
1: Awesome.
0: She was told she was a boy when clearly she's a beautiful young woman. So, I mean, saying things like that, you do have to find yourself on defense and hitting back. By the way, those who are watching and or listening in Texas, you've got about an hour and 20 minutes to go get yourself in line. As the polls close at 7 o'clock, go get in line. Make sure that your voice is heard. I went and voted today. So going forward, should you get this win today, what is the priority? Ken has done a very good job at suing Obama's face off, suing Biden's face off, suing for Missouri v. Biden when it came to online security and without being squelched and censored online. Before him, Greg Abbott, who's now our governor, he was a great attorney general. How do you carry that mantle? What's the next step? What are you looking at?
2: Well, I've been there before, right? I was first assistant for Ken. We had to staff up on day one when Governor Abbott took his talented top executives over to the governor's mansion. So I would, bring that playbook back out and say, look, let's go get the best talent we can, the best lawyers. Let's make sure we got the best lawyers running the best law firm. And then let's take over what Ken's been doing, make sure we're targeting on the live cases. You inherit thousands of live cases.
0: Yeah.
2: And then you got to start building out your priorities, right? And so, yes, priority depends a little bit on who's in the White House. Obviously, Lord willing, I'm Attorney General next January. We still have President Trump, God bless America, and we got to work in alongside him. And I've already been having conversations with Secretary of Treasury, with Department of Justice, about all of the issues we need to carry forward to go root out the NGOs, the nonprofits that are funding all of these open borders, all of these Marxists that are putting judges and DAs in place to put criminals on our streets, and then the Islamic takeover of Texas. All of those are concentric circles, and we need to go break apart these NGOs and nonprofits that are attacking our way of life in Texas and identify where they are, have illegal activity, shut them down, cut the head of the snake off, pull out their charters. That's actually, I think, the number one big priority that's kind of a little different than you would think of. But there's other things, of course, you got to continue to do, and you got to stand up and secure the border. Plyler v. Doe, the ridiculous Supreme Court opinion from 1982 that says we have to give a free public education to illegal alien children. We need to go get that overturned and fight that. We've got to make sure we stand up right now immediately to stop Epic City and all these. Ken and the governor are both doing a good job trying to stop those things, but you got to fight quickly. And we got to, by the way, we also have to work with the federal government very actively to make sure that we're getting the right laws in place and the right executive decisions in place on the border. They've done a great job. Tom Homan is one of my very dear friends, but we got to keep it up. We got two more years. You got a bunch of liberals in Congress that want to do amnesty and all this garbage. So you need voices that are fighting for that as well.
0: You got to be in trouble, Chip. I had the governor, Greg Abbott, on probably 2 or 3 years ago. I've had him on since then a lot. But we talked about Plyler v. Doe. And for those who are watching and listening across the country, understand your property taxes are going to educate the children of illegal aliens or illegal alien children, because this stupid ruling said if they live there, you have to offer them a free education. Then, of course, they're also getting free breakfast, free lunch, free dinner, free everything else in between. And when Greg Abbott answered me that way a couple of years ago, they went national. It went, I can't believe he's trying to take education away from poor children. How do you get that over that hump? Because there are people who are watching, listening, going, come on, the kids had nothing to do with that. Why can't we give them an education? You're just talking about taking a magnet away, right?
2: Yes, you want to take the magnet away. It's a very big magnet, free healthcare, free education, that attracts people to come here and exploit our laws. And right now you have Donald Trump and you have Tom Homan and you have now Secretary Mullen and you have Stephen Miller and you have all the great men and women at ICE and Border Patrol. But we've got to make sure we put the right processes in place to stop the magnet, because we can't handle this anymore.
0: Yeah.
2: So we're going to lose Texas. And it's not just, it's not like 40 years ago where you'd have a handful of people in northern Mexico who wanted to come over and work some jobs. That was its own problem with birthright citizenship, but the numbers were a lot lower and it was manageable. There's still a problem, but we needed to deal with it. Now it's on steroids. And the next time Democrats get control of the White House, Senate, and or the House, it's going to be a massive push to continue to flood the zone. And so we've got to repeal Plyler v. Doe. And by the way, part of the way you win that is this is an unfunded mandate by the court. They made this up. It is every bit as legally fallible as was Roe versus Wade.
0: Yeah,
2: I understand
0: right.
2: It's not as maybe immediately morally reprehensible, right, as killing the unborn.
0: Yeah.
2: But it is equally legally bad to have the federal government come to Texas and say, sorry, guys. In fact, in the court's own ruling, they said, well, yeah, of course you can remove these folks, but too bad, guys, you got to foot the bill and you got to pay for their education.

0: question, because I don't know, we just decided so. That's insane. And you're then creating an environment. Let's remind the people that on the touchy-feely, and particularly some of our Christian brothers and sisters, who I get it, I understand, these are human beings, these are children. But you've got to look and say, look, wait a minute, when we have these magnets, then these children are sold into slavery. These children are abused on trains and on trips and on transit when we have these open border situations. You need to secure the border, stop the magnets, and establish sanity and order. And then and only then can you figure out an immigration system that's worth anything.
1: It's Chip Roy. Go to ChipRoy.com. You go and vote right now if you're in Texas. You've got until 7 o'clock Central. I know some stations in Texas play us later. Those of you hearing us live or watching us live, get in the car, get down there, go wait in line. If you're in line by 7, you will get to go and vote. The Attorney General's job in Texas is a little different than it is in other states. Can you, should you become the Attorney General, can you reel in Travis County idiot DAs, idiot DAs here in Bexar County, people that are letting people out with a slap on the wrist, no, they'd like to do no cash bail? These are very progressive, Soros-bought and owned district attorneys. Can you do anything about that from that office?
0: Well, first of all, Joe, the biggest thing you can do is use the bully pulpit. And I, as a former federal prosecutor who's actually put bad guys in jail, who's actually litigated cases in front of a jury, in front of a judge, and it, by the way, has been the first assistant attorney general and managed the criminal and civil dockets there as well, I've got the skill set to do that on day one. Yes, I can. Now, there are some limits, you rightly note. I agree with Governor Abbott, let's just say this number two, that we need to have greater powers, right? And he's talked about having a state prosecutorial function. I agree with that. Yeah. There's too big of a gap between DAs who refuse to do the job or go to the feds. And I say that as a former federal prosecutor. I think you need a state prosecutorial function, work with DPS, work with the Rangers, work with local law enforcement, and let's get some of these bad actors, particularly people moving fentanyl, human trafficking, gangs, cartels, organized crime, and recidivists who are constantly in and out of jail and endangering the people in our capital city of Austin or generally. And then third, enforce existing law, where we need to be able to put pressure on the existing DA, and you know where we've got Garza, who, by the way, is just either somewhere between absolute willful disregard, incompetence, or all of the above, is pushing purposely up against the 90-day thresholds where they don't get people charged and then they're, you know, released and so forth. And we end up having situations where criminals are on the street harming Texans. That is completely unacceptable. So we need to get him out of office and remove him. I think we need an easier method for removing DAs who refuse to do their job. Governor Abbott has called for that. I support that. These are all things that I would be advocating for. But let me go back to that one point. We also need to go after the nonprofits and the NGOs that are funding these campaigns with outside money, with Soros money, with the Ren Collective, with the Arabella, with outside, you know, groups, our own taxpayer dollars, and we got to shut them down. There are hundreds of them, Joe, and we can open their books, and we have the power as the AG to look at their books and follow the money and see where it's criminal, see where it's violating our laws, see where it's targeting our people, endangering them, and shut them down.
1: In about 30 seconds, Chip, can we go to a place, and I guess the legislature would have to do this, or maybe the voters have to do this, to like what they have in Florida. DeSantis can fire somebody if they suck as a DA. I think it was Landry that fired a DA in St. Louis in Missouri who just refused to prosecute anybody. Can we get to the, well, you can't do that now as the Attorney General, and the governor can't do it either. Can the legislature give you guys that power?
0: We need to be able to do that, and I want to be careful about saying what the law is or isn't, but let me just broadly say I think we may need to tweak the Constitution, the Texas Constitution, if we want to have that full power. But I'm not going to accept anything other than we should do that. Like, that should be the goal, right? Like if you set out the mission should be greater power for the governor, the AG, and the state to be able to remove these folks and to be able to take action. And I think Governor DeSantis in Florida's got it right. So whatever we need to do legally or under the Texas Constitution, we ought to do. I support that. And look, again, this is why you want somebody who's a real lawyer to be the Attorney General.
1: It is Chip Roy. He's running for Attorney General. You've got time to go and vote now if you're listening to us live at about 5:45 p.m., 5:50 p.m. Chip, I appreciate you stopping by, and best of luck tonight. We'll talk again after it's all over. Thank you.
0: Thanks, Joe. Appreciate you as always. God bless.
1: All right, brother. Get out. Go and vote. You've got until 7 o'clock to be in line, and if you're in line, they will let you go and vote. Only four races that I voted on today when I went and voted. It won't take you very long. Make sure that your voice is heard. Don't lose that franchise. Keep it here. Coming back after this.
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4: On the way to go vote, I mean, don't miss that privilege. Honestly, it's not even a privilege. I think that it's something that's more of a duty and a responsibility, because we all complain about politics all year long. We all complain about who it is that made it, who it is that didn't make it. We all want our guy or our gal to win, and then we don't go and vote. Like today, it would have been easy not to go vote. We were coming back from the coast. Those of you listening in Corpus Christi, we love being down there. We love being in Keyes area. For those who don't know, it's K-E-Y-E-S. It's just, it would have been easy not to go vote. You know what I mean? You said we're tired. I'm like, I'm not going to go vote.
5: Right. I mean, but you did.
4: And then I went to go to the place where I normally vote, and the gate was locked. I'm like, I got to go find the other place to go vote.
5: Stop.
4: Oh, yeah.
5: No way.
4: I ended up going to the library. So it was just something that I think to myself, how can I possibly complain about it, talk about it, you know, outline what it is on my

0: show if I don't go and do what I'm asking people to go and do. So again, if you haven't gone yet, if you're in Texas, you're listening live, you've got about an hour to go and do that. And so we're not expecting any returns until they close, right?
1: Right, yes.
0: We got the
1: I'm
0: links,
1: monitoring it.
0: Got the links all ready to go. As soon as the polls close, we start getting some results, we'll start bringing them to you. The one for Senate, U.S. Senate is being closely watched, but we're watching the other races as well, all across the country. Keep it here. Another big hour coming your way.
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2: Senator, Fox News, I'm Sue Guzman. Incumbent U.S. Senator John Cornyn beat by the latest challenger backed by President Trump tonight. Attorney General Ken Paxton in a runoff election in Texas besting him. And we have more from Fox's Brooke Taylor.
3: Associated Press called this race in favor of Paxton. The room went crazy with people and supporters excited. And Paxton entered with major momentum from the MAGA base, boosted by a late endorsement from President Trump, who called him a, quote, true MAGA warrior. He's now going to run up against Democratic candidate James Tallarico. This is probably one of the most, if not the most woke candidate that Texas has ever seen. And he's even said that the southern border should have a massive welcome mat.
2: Senator Cornyn, who'd been seeking a sixth term, told Fox's Sunday Night in America he votes with the president's agenda 99% of the time. At least one person is dead. Nine others remain unaccounted for after a large chemical tank imploded at a Washington State paper mill. Nine others were injured. Emergency responders are now still working on recovery efforts at Nippon Dynaware Packaging Company in Longview. Well, the protesters are continuing to gather at Delaney Hall ICE detention facility in Newark, New Jersey, concerned about the condition inside, where detainees are staging a hunger strike over alleged poor conditions and medical care inside the facility. White House Border Czar Tom Homan telling Fox's The Ingram Angle his agency spent $1 billion on health care during President Trump's first term.
4: Deaths in custody, they're talking about people being mistreated. Deaths in custody in ICE is a fraction of any state prison or federal facility. A fraction. And we deal with people from third world nations who are in bad shape when we get them.
2: New Jersey Governor Mike Sherrill was denied access to the building. Democrat State Senator Andy Kim wants the facility shut down. 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
2: President Trump set to hold a cabinet meeting this week as the U.S. unleashes defensive strikes in Iran. This as demands for the Strait of Hormuz be reopened are being met with yet more demands from the other side. We have more from Fox's Peter Ducey.
15: Iran says it'll do it if $24 billion in frozen funds are unfrozen, according to Iran state-run media. That's a no-go for Republicans like Ted Cruz complaining if new Iranian leaders are receiving billions of dollars, being able to enrich uranium and develop nuclear weapons, and having effective control over the Strait of Hormuz, then that outcome would be a disastrous mistake. Part of President Trump's preferred deal, make Gulf partners join the Abraham Accords, formally recognizing Israel as a way to say thanks to the U.S. for dealing with Iran.
2: American farmers are hoping a deal between the U.S. and Iran will lead

0: To lower fertilizer prices, Fox's business's Grady Trimble reports.
1: Just like oil, the closure of the Strait of Hormuz has limited fertilizer supply, causing its price to skyrocket. Over the past month, the price of nitrogen-based urea fertilizer has fallen some 27% from its peak, but it's still nearly 10% higher than a year ago. A survey last month by the American Farm Bureau Federation found the vast majority of farmers can't afford the fertilizer they need to get through this planting season. The Agriculture Department is taking steps to try to mitigate higher prices, like waiving the Jones Act, loosening import restrictions, and meeting with companies.
0: The Federation says farm diesel prices have risen 46% since February. CENTCOM says the United States has launched another lethal kinetic strike on a suspected drug boat transiting the Eastern Pacific. Commander of the U.S. Southern Command, General Francis L. Donovan, says one male narco-terrorist was killed, two survived. U.S. has conducted at least 58 strikes on suspected drug vessels, killing at least 194 people. I'm Sue Guzman. This is Fox News.
2: We all inherit things from our parents. 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

0: 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And now, it's Joe Pags.
1: Great radio stations all over, along with Sam and Polo. It is the Joe Pags Show. Thanks a lot for stopping by. There's a lot going on. Earlier, we heard about a Camp David meeting where the administration and the cabinet members were going to meet with the president, Camp David. Well, they've canceled that, he says, because of weather. And now it looks like there's going to be a cabinet meeting at the White House. Sam, is that one going to happen? Do we know?
2: That is what he canceled the Camp David one for, and he rescheduled it to be at the White House.
1: Okay, so the cabinet meeting is going to be happening there. I don't know if there's going to be live accessibility. If it is accessible, let me know, and we'll try to bring it up. But the president did post this over on Truth, I guess, in anticipation of some sort of a deal. Now, we know the outline of what the president wants. Obviously, that Iran doesn't get a nuclear weapon. Obviously, that Iran admits defeat and signs a deal that they won't get a nuclear weapon and that they'll do everything that we want them to do. He's also asked the entirety of the Middle East to now sign the Abraham Accords. He's also asking for that. Then there was going to be a meeting at Camp David. We know that the president stayed at the White House this weekend instead of going home to Mar-a-Lago to enjoy Memorial Day, or instead of going to Don Jr.'s wedding, who did get married in the Bahamas. We know that J.D. Vance was in Ohio, and the president asked him to come back from Ohio. So there's something going on that we don't know about. But the president does go after the fake news media for some reason. Sam, do we know, is the cabinet meeting happening now? Is it going to happen?
2: Tomorrow.
1: So we moved it to tomorrow.
2: It was always tomorrow, I believe.
1: I thought Camp David was going to be today.
2: I'm not sure, but the White House meeting will be tomorrow.
1: Okay. So we'll see what happens with that. But the president does post this. I don't think this is a Truth alert. So I don't think we need the alert sound. But this is what the president posted over on Truth. This is from earlier today. If Iran surrenders, admits their navy is gone and resting at the bottom of the sea, and their air force is no longer with us, and if their entire military walks out of Tehran, weapons dropped, hands held high, each shouting, "I surrender, I surrender," while wildly waving the representative white flag, and have their entire remaining leadership signs, all necessary documents of surrender, and admit their defeat to the great power and force of the magnificent USA, the failing New York Times, the China Street Journal, Wall Street Journal, corrupt and now irrelevant CNN, and all other members of the fake news media will headline that Iran had a masterful and brilliant victory over the United States of America. It wasn't even close. The Democrats and media have totally lost their way. They have gone absolutely crazy, President DJT. Sam, is there some reason why he posted that today? Did something happen that I missed?
2: I don't think so.
3: Didn't he post that like last week?
1: It says May 26, 2026, 2:32 p.m.
3: I remember seeing that, and I thought it was last week.
1: Did he repost it? Because it certainly is from today. I'm looking at it. I mean, they just put it on the screen. It's actually on the bottom. You can see the date. So, I mean, I don't know if you can retruth something. Maybe. I don't know. Maybe he did that before. But it's like at 2:30, he's like, eh. And then he's got somebody there who's holding the phone. And he just dictates it to them. He doesn't type this stuff. Dictates it to them. He's like, okay, send that one. I don't know. It's like he was like, eh, you know, maybe we'll just write this one out there. By the way, next hour is going to be Kay Hill. We break down the divide and the rivalry, not even really rivalry, but the divide between Thomas Massey of Kentucky and President Donald Trump. At one point, Trump endorsed Massey for re-election, I believe in 2022. And Massey since then, and since the president got back in office, was against the One Big Beautiful Bill, which I think is what started this whole thing, but also has been very vocal about the Epstein files and a lot more. So what is the divide all about? Why did that happen? Why are we here? And I don't know if we've had anybody break that down. Kay did a lot of research on this, and she breaks it down next hour. Don't miss that. Also, if you're in Texas, you've got less than an hour. Go and vote. Go get that done. It's only four quick races. Boom, boom, boom, boom. Have a nice day, and then you leave. It should be pretty simple for you, so go and get that done. I don't want to hear about some result that happened that you don't like. If you didn't vote, I mean, you know what I'm saying? So go get that done if you haven't gotten that done yet. At the top of the hour, once we start getting some returns, we'll start bringing those to you as well. So what is the latest with Iran? I don't know. I honestly don't know. I felt strongly, and I did a video about this over the weekend,

0: something was going to happen over the weekend. Either hostilities would start back up or there'd be a signed deal with Iran. That didn't happen. Not sure why, but it didn't happen. This is the latest we get from our friends over at Newsmax. And this is what we were just talking about. Trump switches Camp David meeting or cabinet meeting to White House. President Donald Trump said Tuesday, that a poor weather forecast forced him to cancel a cabinet meeting scheduled for Wednesday at Camp David. Quote, based on the possible bad weather conditions tomorrow, we'll be having our cabinet meeting in the White House and we'll be postponing the cabinet trip to Camp David, Trump wrote on Truth Social. Rain and scattered thunderstorms forecast for Wednesday for Thurman, Maryland, where Camp David is located, not far from the border with Pennsylvania, according to weather.com. The rare gathering at the presidential retreat was reportedly planned as the Trump administration faces a pivotal moment in negotiations with Iran amid renewed military action in the Middle East. Newsmax has confirmed that all cabinet members, including outgoing Director of National Intelligence, Tulsi Gabbard, were expected to attend the meeting, where officials were to discuss economic gains, anti-fraud initiatives, affordability issues, and foreign policy developments. Iran was expected to dominate much of the discussion after U.S. Forces carried out overnight strikes on targets in southern Iran, prompting threats from Iranian Supreme Leader Mojaba Khamenei, whatever, against U.S. military bases in the region. Iran denounced the U.S. strikes as evidence of Washington's bad faith and unreliability as diplomatic negotiations continued over a possible agreement to end the conflict. The U.S. military described the strikes as defensive, saying they targeted missile launch sites and vessels allegedly involved in mining operations near the Strait of Hormuz, one of the world's most critical energy choke points. Iran's Revolutionary Guard also claimed today that it shot down drones and deterred a fighter jet that entered Iranian airspace, according to Iranian state media. In June, Axios reported that Trump and his Trump Forum advisors huddled at Camp David as tensions between Washington and Tehran escalated and the president pushed Iran to accept a tougher nuclear agreement while warning the alternative would be very dire. Trump, why does it say in June? Say, what the hell is that? Why is it saying in June?
1: I don't know.
0: 11 months ago?
1: What?
0: Why would they say in June? Anyway, Trump has repeatedly stressed he prefers a negotiated settlement, but has also maintained a hard line on Iran's uranium enrichment program and broader regional aggression. We're trying to make a deal so there's no destruction and death, Trump said at the time, according to Axios. Why would they go back to last June? Who cares? That's very interesting. I don't think that was written by Newsmax, probably from one of the wire services. Either way.
1: I think I just clicked on that link, and it looks like the last Camp David strategy session was last June.
0: I mean, were we really talking about what happened 11 months ago? Hey, things are a little different now. Now, last June is, I think, when they went in and took out the nuclear sites or whatever. But, again, let's keep it today. I mean, that doesn't make sense to go back to last June. We want to know what's happening going forward. Now, on the drive home today, Sam, you said to me that Iran wants billions of dollars to be unfrozen. Is that what they're asking
1: right
0: for?
1: Apparently, according to a source that I like to look at, but I can't really verify it because they always link back to an Iranian website. So it's kind of like, I don't really know if I believe it. But yeah, they're saying Iran is demanding eventual release of $100 billion.
0: No. You know what I mean? No.
1: Yeah. Yeah.
0: Obama sent them pallets of cash, $1.7 billion on pallets, actual cash, greenbacks. Iran was probably like, I can't believe they're doing this. And then during Biden, billions and billions of dollars were unfrozen, just given right back to Iran. Allegedly for humanitarian reasons, then the Supreme Leader said, it's our money. We'll spend it however we want. We're not going to do it for it. We'll make nuclear bombs. We don't care. There's no, let me say this. Not a dime. Not a dime. I am pro-Trump. I am MAGA. I'm America first. And if this president gives Iran a dime, I'm going to be against it. There is no reason I would change my mind on that. Iran doesn't deserve a dime. Now, once there's a deal in place, can they resume their oil operation? Probably. It's theirs. Can they resume? Can their economy get better? Sure, whatever. Not a dime should go to Iran as they've been sponsoring and supporting terrorism for 47 years, chanting death to America. But that's the latest that we have. That's the latest that we have on what's going on with Iran. And the more we go down the road, the more we start clicking off more days off the calendar, the more it becomes apparent to everybody watching and listening, we want this done yesterday. It's time to get this done. Am I pulling my support for us winning? Of course not. I want us to win. We're there. Do I want any ground troops? Absolutely not. Do I think they were taking orders from Israel? No. But this has to get done now. Because the American public doesn't have the palate for this. They're not ready to sit back and say, hey, whatever, just take your time. No, we want it done. And that is what I thought was going to happen over the weekend. Either a massive attack on Iran to just end it, or there was going to be a peace deal signed. The president staying at the White House, J.D. Vance being heralded or summoned back, that told me something's going to happen here. By the way, every time Tulsi Gabbard shows up to something, they're going to say, and Tulsi Gabbard, who resigned? She resigned effective June 30th. She's going to be on the job until June 30th. Yes, she was at the Memorial Day observance yesterday, as well she should have been. Yes, she should be in the cabinet meeting tomorrow. She's in the cabinet. So, I mean, I'm not really sure what is every story anywhere, anytime going to say, oh, Tulsi Gabbard, who, by the way, you know what I mean? I mean, stop. She's the director of national intelligence. Now, how do you replace the Tulsi Gabbard? I don't know. I really don't. I think that she's done an amazing job. She's certainly enlightened all of us to how bad Obama was, to exactly what they were trying to do. And I appreciate the work she's done. For those who don't know, she's stepping down because her husband was diagnosed with a rare form of bone cancer, and she needs to be with him, and I get that. But, I mean, can we stop reporting the fact that she was there? Of course she's there. She's the DNI. So your thoughts on Iran. Is it time now to just say, it's done, we blow you up, or it's done, we armed your people, it's done, you've surrendered, it's done, you've said that you'll never have a nuclear weapon. It's time to get it done now, right? Can we just get it done now? Because this thing drags out. Believe me when I say, the Democrats are complaining about the Iran conflict, but they want it to continue till the midterms. Trust me when I say that. Because if it doesn't, what are they going to run on? They have no policy, no agenda that anybody in America would want if you love freedom and liberty in the Constitution. 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I don't care if it's their frozen billions, just take it. They've been waging war for 47 years. 833-JOE-PAGS, 833-563-7247, joepags.com. 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Scammers buy your personal information. 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
7: The 2026 primary election is in the books. And to the surprise of the Secretary of State, voter turnout was 5 percentage points higher than projected. 25% of eligible voters turned out to vote in the midterms. Biggest news in Kentucky is that Congressman Thomas Massey lost his reelection bid in the most costly congressional primary in history. Andy Barr won the nomination to U.S. Senate to replace Mitch McConnell. 3 Kentucky House members lost their seats, and altogether, 18 Kentucky County Judge Executives, which are the highest local office holders, lost their races. And despite criticisms of inordinate spending, big money did not always win the day. In the end, it was the voters who've spoken. Now it's onward to the general election in November.
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0: 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It's all Super Talk.
1: You thanks. I appreciate you stopping by. It's the Joe Pag Show for your Tuesday. It's Election Tuesday, Runoff Tuesday for many. Appreciate you hanging out. I'm trying to figure out what's going to happen with the redistricting stuff. The redistricting argument is interesting to me because either you can do it or you can't. And again, you can do it, I thought, if you did it before early voting started. You can do it, I thought, as long as you give proper notice and don't completely ignore your constitution in your state. Like in Virginia, they decided, well, the constitution says this, this, and that, but we're going to just ignore that for now, and we're going to do redistricting anyway. Instead of being 6-5 Democrat to Republican, we'll make it 10-1 Democrat to Republican. Well, the problem is procedurally, they couldn't do that. Why couldn't they do it? Because early voting already started. People would have been disenfranchised. You would have had to say, forget your vote the first time, have to go back and vote again. And the Supreme Court said, no, you procedurally didn't do it. Supreme Court of Virginia and the Supreme Court of the United States said, you can't do that. That's unfair. You're disenfranchising people. In California, they could do it, even though they were still ignoring the Constitution. They could do it because they hadn't started early voting. Then in Tennessee, they could do it because they didn't start voting, and they did. And now in Alabama, they were trying to do it. I'm sorry, South Carolina, they were trying to do it. And they said no. And say, wasn't there an Alabama one too? I'm pretty sure that a court, I think it was a U.S. district court, or it was a federal court, three-member panel, that said you can't redistrict in Alabama, even though they did it before early voting, because they said it was racist. So in Alabama, it was racist. In Tennessee, it wasn't racist. The Calais version with Louisiana said it's not racist, or you can't use race as a basis. The Alabama one says it's not fair because you're not using race and you have to. And now in South Carolina, which should have been an easy win for the Republicans, for Trump, some Republicans said no. So I'm all sorts of confused. Let's go South Carolina first. This is from NBC News. South Carolina's Trump-backed redistricting push fails in the state Senate amid GOP opposition. What? Why would anybody in the GOP, the Grand Old Party, the Republican Party, the party led by Donald Trump, say no to him when it comes to redistricting and picking up Republican seats? There's no reason for that. Let's see what they say. Let's see what the reasons are that these rhino Republicans in South Carolina did this. Written by, I'm not sure, written by Jeffrey Collins, for God's sakes. Oh, but it's also by Jane C. Tim and Matt Dixon. Wow. Several involved here. The Republican-led South Carolina Senate voted today against advancing a new congressional map, ending the redistricting effort in the state for now. The failed vote was a surprise rejection to President Donald Trump, who had urged lawmakers to pass the redrawn map that eliminated the state's single majority black district, represented by longtime Democratic Representative James Clyburn. The South Carolina House approved the map last week in hopes of putting into place for this year's midterm elections. As part of the effort, lawmakers also sought to set another primary election for the affected districts in August. But after early voting began Tuesday for the previously scheduled June 9th primary, some Republicans in the state Senate changed their tune, arguing it was too late to enact new district lines. Quote, neither my conscience nor my common sense will allow me to stop an election that's already underway, said Republican State Senator Richard Cash, who changed his vote during the due to timing. Following the vote, another prominent Republican State Senator Tom Davis condemned the effort. An earlier redistricting process took 9 months of consideration. He said, well, this push moved forward over a few weeks. Quote, we've completely outsourced our constitutional obligation to prepare a congressional redistricting map for a consultant to a consultant in Washington, D.C. We have no idea how the map was created, Davis said. Advisors close to the White House, which has pressed Republicans across the country to pass new maps over the past year to shore up the party's narrow House majority, said they were caught off guard by the failed vote in the South Carolina Senate, with one calling it a betrayal. Quote, we knew it was bumpy all along, never a guarantee, one advisor told NBC News, but the votes were there on the last vote and nothing changed. The advisor also said that the White House was not given a heads up about the vote from South Carolina Republican Governor Henry McMaster, which they would have expected if the votes had, were changing. The person said they were alerted by Attorney General Alan Wilson and a couple of state senators. I don't care. I don't care who it

0: advise anybody. Let's break this down. I don't care. Advise your ass. I don't care. Oh, the governor didn't tell me. The attorney general. I don't care. It's stupid. It's stupid. Stupid! Here's the truth. They should have gotten it done. And it should have been easy. They didn't get it done because they're weak. Early voting didn't start. Early voting was to start today. They could have voted this thing yesterday or this morning and say, hey, early voting is actually going to start in 3 days. They could have done all of that because the state legislature has the right to do that. They didn't do that because they're weak. Oh, it didn't take long enough, and I didn't know. They were trying to get rid of Clyburn's seat. That should not automatically be his. If you look at the map of South Carolina, that district is drawn in such a way just so he can have the seat. They could have unseated him, and they didn't want to. Weak. Keep it here. Coming back.
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0: He has rhabdomyosarcoma, a soft tissue cancer. One oncologist told us if it was my son, we'd go to St. Jude. And within 24 hours, we're on a plane headed here. 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And it's people like you that help us and help St. Jude provide for a family like ours. 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And we are so grateful and thankful for everything.
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have you. Thanks. I appreciate you stopping by. It's the Joe Pag Show for your Tuesday. About an hour from now, he said, Cahill, going to break down the whole Thomas Massie versus President Donald Trump controversy. What the hell happened? I mean, at one point, Trump supported him. And you might be yelling right now at your radio, it's the Epstein thing. I don't think it's just that. It's the One Big Beautiful Bill thing. I don't think it's just that, although that was the beginning of it, it seems. But more and more, Massie was going against what Trump wanted to do. Then it goes from policy issues to spending issues to Epstein issues, allegedly, to then we have to hear about Thomas Massie's wife died, and then he started dating very quickly. Then he dated the one lady that's talking about it, saying that he was a horrible this and that. And then he got rid of her, or she got rid of him, and then he married somebody else. I mean, I don't know that I need to know all that. I don't. But we get into it. Okay, do me a favor, do all the research you can on the genesis of this Thomas Massie, President Trump thing, and let me know what you find out. I'd like to know what the heck is going on. And it's a very cool interview because she gets to the bottom of a lot of it. And a lot of it goes back to Charlie Kirk and the void that was created there when he was assassinated. Because Charlie Kirk was a big fan of, a big confidant, and I think gave great advice, an advisor to President Trump. But he also really liked Thomas Massie. So I don't know that Massie and Trump would be going at it if Charlie Kirk were still around. And it makes you start wondering, okay, so what was the real reason Charlie Kirk is no longer with us? Was it really just some nut job who was dating a furry or something? Or was there something more sinister going on? We got to get rid of Charlie Kirk. He's causing too much harmony in politics, and we don't want that. We get into all that and then some. That's next hour. Don't miss that. Go check it out. A great preview of it right now on joepags.com/YouTube. Let me grab Mark, who wants to talk about Iran, then I want to move on. We also have the Alabama ruling that a federal judge or a federal panel said you can't redistrict in Alabama. And when I show those of you watching the map in Alabama, you're going to say, oh, look, there's a big anaconda of a district that just is there to make sure that there's a blue district. It's very stupid. And again, the blue districts can redistrict.

0: My thought on the Iran thing is that I think they need to pay the IRGC, and I think that's why they want some of the money released. And it was, as well, they're dragging this thing out as much as they can, because I still think that there's some factories in that we missed, that they might be making some of these drones and that type of thing. And, of course, their communications is so bad that that's why it takes so long for them to get any messages done. But I'm sure they have the technology to be able to do that. And I just think that that's one of the reasons why they're still putting stipulations on these things. And I'm with you, not a dime, and end this thing, because we are sick of seeing it's on the news every single day. People are sick of hearing about it.
1: Right.
0: They want this thing done so the gas prices can come back down. At the UP, I'm going to be hitting $5 a gallon up here.
1: Oh, wow.
0: Not happy about it.
1: I'll bet. No, Mark, that's crazy. No, I love the UP. We spent a little time up there, certainly. For me, the regular folks in the United States don't want to be mired in the Middle Eastern conflict. Let's get in, let's get out, let's get it done, and not one dime.
0: Correct. I mean, it's, and again, I played professional hockey here in Michigan a couple times.
1: Nice.
0: And I never heard your show back then, but I will say this, I got to make a comment about your show. It's one of the few that I listen to in entirety anymore, because it's a no-nonsense show. It's no BS, no nothing. You get right to the point. You talk about it. You get it done. And that's what makes your show so great. So I appreciate that. Thank you.
1: That was super nice. Thank you, Mark. I appreciate you. Be safe in the UP. For those who don't know, the UP is the Upper Peninsula of Michigan. It's a beautiful area. I remember being in the UP in the middle of August once, and it was snowing. I'm like, really? I'm sorry, it's snowing? Sam, you probably were just little when that happened. But yeah,
2: it
1: was
2: horrible.
1: Really cold, but it's such a beautiful place. And my favorite movie ever is Somewhere in Time, which is Christopher Reeve and Jane Seymour, who hates me now. But that was filmed in Mackinac Island. So, I mean, just a wonderful part of the world. If you've never gotten there, I don't think Jane Seymour even knows who I am, but I had one chance to interview her, and I made a fool of myself, and I never had her back on. You know, Paul, they did offer her again. I think I told you that years later. I was like, nah, better not.
3: Yeah, I think you made the wise choice there.
1: Yeah, I had my one shot to interview her, but I was like, remember when in 1979 when I had a crush on you? She was like, what? I'm selling jewelry. Well, didn't she come on to sell jewelry or something? She had some new jewelry line.
3: Well, I'm sure it wasn't for Dr. Quinn Medicine Woman.
1: It was not for that. No. She had some new jewelry line or something. Bottom line is this. Great movie if you like time travel. It's one of those movies that just stuck with me like since it happened. Paul, do you remember? Did he do that before or after Superman? Was that after Superman?
3: I want to say he did.
1: I feel like it was, too. I feel like it was after Superman.
3: At least one of them.
1: Yeah, well, that's true. There were a bunch of them. So, a great movie, great part of the world. If you can get to Mackinac Island, if you can get to the UP of Michigan, get up there and hang out. Go to the Sioux. You can go up there and hang out and just enjoy it. When people say in Michigan, we're going up north, like for the big, long weekend that just happened, the Memorial Day weekend, I'm sure a lot went up north. Many went to the UP. Many went up north that was still in the main part of Michigan. But the UP is just a beautiful, beautiful area. All right, 833-JOE-PAGS, 833-563-7247, JOEPAGS.com. Here's the Alabama story. Federal court blocks new Republican-friendly voting map in Alabama. This is from The Guardian in the UK. We like to call it UCK. Panel of three judges says congressional map was drawn to intentionally discriminate against black voters. Now, this is a stupid ruling by this three-judge panel because they know it's going to be overturned by the Supreme Court. Supreme Court has already said you cannot be using race as a reason for why something is a district. You can't. So this three-judge panel clearly is trying to suggest you must have this district because it's a black, so-called black district. There's no such thing as a black district or a white district or a district that is any other ethnicity, ancestry, or race. It just is a district. Now, it might end up being predominantly one race over the other, one ethnicity over the other, but it can't be drawn that way. They're suggesting you can't change the way it's drawn because somehow it doesn't give black people proper representation. That would suggest that you can only be represented by somebody who's the same race as you, which is not true. Story continues. Alabama cannot use a new Republican-friendly map in this year's midterm elections because it was drawn to intentionally discriminate against black voters, a panel of three judges ruled on Tuesday, today. The decision blocks Alabama from using a congressional map lawmakers passed in 2023 but never went into effect because the same court found it was drawn with the intent to discriminate. Alabama was eventually ordered to adopt a map with two majority black districts that both elected Democrats after the U.S. Supreme Court gutted a major provision of the Voting Rights Act, which it didn't do. It didn't gut anything. Leave it to the Guardian.

in the UK to say something stupid like gutted, the same exact language, the same exact word that was used by all these lefty idiots pretending like race somehow is a provision you have to consider when drawing a congressional map. They didn't gut anything. That's a lie. Anyway, it goes on to say, gutted, blah, blah, blah, a major provision of the Voting Rights Act in its Louisiana versus Calais ruling in April, Alabama took extraordinary steps to move its imminent congressional primary and sought to use the 2023 congressional map this year. Quote, the court recognized what we already knew, the Alabama legislature's repeated refusal to provide black Alabamians, that's really the word, Alabamians? I thought they were Alabamans. Sam, is that really the word, Alabamians? No way. No way, Alabamians. Anyway, oh, look at that. Allegedly, Alabamians, with fair representation in Congress, is racial discrimination, said David Rosenborough, deputy director of the Voting Rights Project of the American Civil Liberties Union, a far leftist group that doesn't care about the way the Constitution was written, I added, which represented some of the plaintiffs in the case. What we must remember is the long history of voter suppression in the South and how many people fought and died for their right to vote. Black voters deserve a voice and a seat at the table. And if Alabama won't provide one, we'll demand one in the courts, in the legislature, and in the streets. Alabama's Attorney General Steve Marshall, a Republican, said he would appeal the decision to the U.S. Supreme Court, or he is going to win. The Supreme Court just ruled it. The Calais ruling obviously affects this, but you see what they're doing. If they throw a wrench into the gears, if they slow things down, if they make them drive through molasses, whatever euphemism you want to use, they're just trying to slow it down so that voting starts. And once early voting starts, I agree, you can't change the districts. They're trying to make the early vote start. They're trying to make the election day happen under the same exact districts because they know they're going to lose at the Supreme Court. Luckily, and I think rightfully, I think they will do this, the Supreme Court can rule very quickly. The Calais decision clearly affects this one. And that three-judge panel is not only wrong, but I think they should be unseated. If they're going to rule against something that is so fresh in their minds as the Calais ruling out of the Supreme Court, they're going to rule against it when that is literally the supreme law of the land. The Supreme Court said this is the way it has to happen going forward. You can't just decide as a three-judge panel, I'm going to disagree. It doesn't work that way. There should be a strong and quick verdict by the Supreme Court, making this court feel as stupid as it looks. I hope that'll happen. So weak Republicans in South Carolina, a three-judge panel that is just ignoring the Supreme Court in Alabama. And did I mention that all of New England is still blue? Why isn't anybody challenging that? That might be a better question. Why isn't anybody in the Republican side and the conservative side, from Trump on down, going nuts about how New England has no representation for Republicans? Guess what? Black and white Republicans alike in New England have no representation. Because it's not really about black representation or white representation or Hispanic or Asian or American Indian. It's about representation for the parties, for your ideology, for your politics. Very little Republican representation out of California, just a little bit. Very little in Illinois. None in New England. And they're talking about how you have a black district or a white district? They have purposely messed with the terminology, making people think what they're saying is true. And it's not. What they're saying is decidedly stupid and untrue. Representation is about political belief. It's not about your skin tone. Because if you could only be represented by your skin tone, then we're not political people at all. We're not people who believe in an ideology or about issues or values. We're people who only believe through the guise of color, which doesn't make any sense. The left lives there. They think they can convince you that if it's not a black representative, then you're not represented. They always forget to mention the guy, the Tennessee guy, is a white guy who represents the so-called black district in Memphis, which completely, their own representative, this guy Steve Cohen, their own representative proves them wrong. How stupid it is. But if you say it enough, people who are weak-minded or might not be paying attention, who are low information, as Rush would say,
We'll believe it.

0: Massachusetts, how's it feel to be part of the 40% Republicans that have no representation? It's so weird to me that the left continues to do it and the right continues to bend. Very strange to me. I think the Supreme Court will fix this right away. 833-JOE-PAGS, 833-563-7247, joepags.com. Where are you on redistricting? Isn't it time the right fought fire with fire, figuratively? Isn't it time the right said, we'll redraw the districts and make them just as gerrymandered as yours are? Isn't it about that time? Isn't it weird that the left has been doing it forever and got away with it, and now that they're getting a little pushback, now they're crying, racist! Isn't that weird how that happens? 833-JOE-PAGS, 833-563-7247, joepags.com. Definitely want to hear from you, because for my money, it's about time the Republicans or the conservatives rolled up their sleeves and said, we're not going to roll over anymore. Yet how weak did they just become in South Carolina? You know what I mean? How weak are they in the United States Senate to not pass the Save America Act, which would actually ensure a free and fair election this November? 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Scroll down, click on contact. 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
5: I'm glad to have you. Thanks. I appreciate you.

0: have you. Thanks. I appreciate you stopping by. Does somebody want to explain the Robert F. Kennedy Jr. Snake video? What is that? What the hell is that? Did he just see some snakes and decide I'm going to go get them?
1: Yeah, he saw some snakes on Dr. Oz's, balcony, I guess.
2: What? And they were getting it on, so.
0: Oh, come on. The snakes were going at it?
2: Yeah.
0: Wow. I grew up in South Florida, plenty of snakes. I never saw them getting it on. How do you even know? Is it obvious?
2: I mean...
0: You brought it up.
1: It's not obvious, but he was getting bit the whole time.
2: Yeah, but, really? But it said it in the story that I saw. Not the one that I sent you, but another story. I guess they were trying to,
0: Okay.
2: Repopulate
0: the snake.
2: Yes.
0: Population. Okay. And the end result is a bunch more Democrats. Boom. See what I did? Nailed it. What? Bunch of snakes. I don't know. What's wrong with that?
2: Black snake grown.
0: Come on, what are you talking about? All right, Darren, what's going on in Minneapolis? Talk to me.
3: Well, Joe, I've been listening to your redistricting, and ever since this gerrymandering has come up, something occurred to me, and I'm kind of half-joking when I say this, but not really. I'm wondering why black folks vote even at all. It sounds incredibly offensive, but as I listen to this, they're talking about how voter ID can't work because it's too burdensome. And then as I listened to the redistricting, it occurred to me that white people are the only folks that vote differently. White folks will vote Republican, Democrat, Independent, Green Party, whatever it is. And so I'm wondering, wouldn't it be easier if we just almost not eliminated the black vote, but just remove that argument so we don't have to worry about voter ID, we don't have to worry about redistricting, because clearly Democrats are thinking that there is just one vote there, just one vote. I'm wondering if maybe it might be easier to just go ahead, count that percentage of the population, calculate what percentage of that population actually votes, and then just black folks don't vote anymore. They just go ahead and they just calculate that, and then that vote goes to whatever direction they think that might be.
0: All right, Darren, thanks. No, it's a horrible idea. Of course they should be voting. There are plenty of black people voting Republican, more and more lately, by the way, plenty of Hispanics voting Republican. The fact that Democrats are a bunch of racists who don't think they know how to get a driver's license or know how to go get a birth certificate, that's on the Democrats. But no, I would not be for what you're saying. Keep it here. Coming back.
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1: Another Trump pick wins. I'm Ted Lindner, Fox News. Incoming Texas Senator John Cornyn has lost the Republican nomination to Texas Attorney General Ken Paxton, who received President Trump's coveted endorsement. The senator on Tuesday night saying he'll back Paxton this fall.
2: I've always supported the Republican ticket, and I intend to do so again in this general election.
1: Cornyn conceding the race after Paxton won over 60% of the vote. Attorney General Paxton thanking his supporters, not the least of whom happens to be the leader of the free world.
3: And then there's one person that I think you might know. President Donald J. Trump.
1: Attorney General Paxton will now face Democratic nominee, State Representative and Seminarian James Tallarico. A massive chemical tank holding nearly a million gallons of a corrosive liquid imploded and collapsed Tuesday at a Washington paper mill. At least one worker is dead. Nine others are unaccounted for. Emergency responders are still working on recovery efforts. In that situation, the investigation is underway. The Justice Department suing the University of California over anti-Semitism. Fox's Tom Graham with more.
4: The DOJ's Civil Rights Division alleges UCLA failed to prevent the anti-Semitic targeting of Jewish students on campus following the October 7, 2023 Hamas attacks in Israel. The lawsuit claims pro-Palestinian protesters were allowed to set up encampments and take control of the school's main quad for several days in 2024. The suit goes on to say Jewish and Israeli students were blocked from classrooms and other buildings, and some were beaten. UCLA has not immediately responded to the accusations. Tom Graham, Fox News.
1: And the Vegas Golden Knights headed back to the Stanley Cup Finals. They completed a sweep Tuesday night of the Colorado Avalanche, winning game 4-2-1. They now take on the winner of the Canadiens Hurricane Series. Carolina leads that series 2-1. 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
1: Well, SEDCOM says the U.S. launched another lethal kinetic strike on a suspected drug boat transiting the Eastern Pacific. Commander of the U.S. Southern Command, General Francis L. Donovan, says one male narco-terrorist was killed, two others survived. There are demands on both sides for a deal between the U.S. and Iran to succeed, but neither are willing to capitulate to the other. Fox's Peter Ducey has more.
7: The Secretary of State Marco Rubio out there saying the Strait of Hormuz is going to open one way or another. Iran is saying we'll open the strait if you take $24 billion in frozen Iranian money and unfreeze it. That is according to Iranian state-run media. And that is as the United States is chatting privately with partners in the Gulf about what their next draft peace plan should be.
8: I think there's strong alignment and agreement on what a preliminary draft should look like. But this is, it's either going to be a good deal or there isn't going to be one.
7: There are some Republicans who are very unhappy at the prospect of paying Iran what they want.
1: President Trump says it should be mandatory for Gulf states to join the Abraham Accords as part of any deal. The Pope speaking out about how companies are moving forward with the development of artificial intelligence. Fox Business's Connor Hansen has more on this.
9: Pope Leo is warning the world that AI threatens to normalize an anti-human vision. He believes there needs to be more government oversight and protections for workers it could displace. The Pope called for AI to be disarmed in his encyclical letter, comparing it with his call for the end of nuclear weapons. Only one major AI company joined in at the Vatican. Anthropic co-founder Chris Ola said AI development cannot be left solely to big tech, warning that intense commercial and geopolitical political pressures could conflict with companies doing the right thing.
1: The U.S. stock market rose to our all-time highs on Tuesday. The S&P 500 up 45 points. The Dow fell 118. The NASDAQ rose 312. I'm Ted Linder.

0: 2026 primary election is in the books. And to the surprise of the Secretary of State, voter turnout was 5 percentage points higher than projected. 25% of eligible voters turned out to vote in the midterms. Biggest news in Kentucky is that Congressman Thomas Massey lost his re-election bid in the most costly congressional primary in history. Andy Barr won the nomination to U.S. Senate to replace Mitch McConnell. Three Kentucky House members lost their seats, and altogether, 18 Kentucky County Judge Executives, which are the highest local office holders, lost their races. And despite criticisms of inordinate spending, big money did not always win the day. In the end, it was the voters who spoke. Now it's onward to the general election in November.
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0: City of Angels near the Pacific Ocean. Good morning, good evening, wherever you may be across the nation, around the world. I'm George Norrie. This is Coast to Coast AM. Later tonight, the mysteries of the ancients. Here's what's happening. Several women found dead in a popular American tourist destination have local authorities probing whether there's a larger trend at play here. Over the past few weeks, authorities in Puerto Vallarta, a hot spot for American tourism, have recovered the bodies of the women in separate parts of that city. Though none of the victims have been identified, police said the women, all between the ages of 30 and 35 years old, had tattoos and were found partially undressed. Strange story. Iranians reacted with a mix of skepticism, caution, and sarcasm on Tuesday after internet monitors reported a partial restoration of online access following months of near-total isolation under a nationwide shutdown imposed by Iranian authorities. Here's Tom Danheiser with an update on what happened today, Tom.
1: Well, Iran calls the latest U.S. strikes a bad faith sign as the internet is slowly restored and ceasefire negotiations continue. The Islamic Republic has started to restore internet access after one of the longest ever nationwide shutdowns. Iran warned of retaliation after U.S. strikes targeted sites in southern Iran amid ongoing negotiations between Washington and Tehran. Both sides had earlier indicated progress that could halt the war and restart shipping through the Strait of Hormuz while giving negotiators 60 days to negotiate more complex issues, including Iran's nuclear program. Meanwhile, Israel says it has attacked Hamas' new armed wing chief as it steps up military pressure in Gaza and expands ground operations in Lebanon. And West Texas Intermediate crude oil is currently trading around $92 to $93 a barrel, while the international Brent crude benchmark is hovering near $99 to $100 a barrel. Prices have been elevated volatility-wise recently because of U.S. strikes in Iran and shifts in geopolitical negotiations. George?
0: Thank you, Tom. Dr. John Curtis, onlinecolumnist.com, with us there. John, something seems very peculiar to me about this situation. The Iranians just don't seem to be coming to the table, are they?
2: Yeah, they're coming to the table Iranian style, you know, which is, you know, there's a lot of, you know, control issues that that are happening right now because, you know, the Ayatollah was killed in that airstrike, you know, on February 28th, and then his, you know, his son was, you know, announced as the supreme leader, but he's been living in a bunker in isolation, fearing for his life. Reports today from various sources in Europe say that he's willing to sign the deal that Trump is asking for. And the key consideration for Trump on this whole thing is really getting that stockpile of 1,000 pounds of 60% enriched uranium out of the country. And Vladimir Putin has agreed to take the fissile material, and that would satisfy Trump in terms of, you know, the nuke issue, removing that stockpile. It could be used, obviously, for up to 10, maybe even more A-bombs. So the negotiations are going on. Iran cannot afford to keep this thing going much longer. Don't forget, there's a blockade that has been implemented on Iranian ports. And Iran is not able to fulfill its, you know, shipments of crude oil and natural gas to, you know, various global customers like China and India and others. So the economy is in shambles. The stock market is at an all-time low, and the currency is trading at near all-time lows. So when Trump says that, you know, time is on his side, He's not kidding. I mean, you know, he can wait this out to some extent. We know politically that he's being harmed by, you know, these high gas prices. The average American consumer who's, you know, putting gas in their car and buying groceries.

0: industries right now has witnessed pretty, you know, these skyrocketing prices. And, you know, they're, you know, even in Europe, they're having shortages of jet fuel. And, you know, the price of traveling on airlines is far more expensive. So his one way of keeping this going right now is not very long. So, George, it is my view still that, you know, the negotiations that are in the works, despite the recent attacks in the south, you know, those were more slap on the wrist to Iran, in southern Iran, on these mine ships and missile launchers, is not going to derail this ceasefire. But the good news is the Ayatollah has at least told a number of sources that he's close to signing the deal.
1: Let's see what happens. Thank you, John. Earth's population currently sits at 8.3 billion people, but it could crash within the next 40 years, according to experts. Scientists say that in the worst-case scenario, humanity could potentially be halved by the year 2064. This could be the result of climate collapse, a pandemic, global conflict, or resource changes, they say. NASA has released details of robotic landers, hopping drones, and vehicles it aims to send to the moon as part of the U.S. plan to build a lunar base. Amazon founder Jeff Bezos' space company Blue Origin is one of the several companies picked to build the machines. The U.S. wants to land Americans back on the moon before President Donald Trump leaves office in 2028. NASA is competing with China to return humans to the lunar surface, meaning the space agency is under pressure to appear to be winning the new space race. China is forging ahead with its own plans to land humans on the moon by 2030. In a moment, Dalia Bourjean joins us to talk about MindSight. She'll explain what that is in just a moment on Coast to Coast AM. Everyone forgets things now and then, a name, a word, why you walked into a room. It happens to all of us, but when those slips start happening more often, it might be time to support your brain health in a more targeted way. 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

And welcome back to Coast. George Norrie with you. Dalia Burgoyne is with us, a devoted mother of four who specializes in what is called MindSight. She'll explain that, which helps teach both adults and blind individuals. Dalia has shared her work on Fox, ABC, various podcasts, and her work has been featured in our friend Caroline Corey's upcoming film, Superhuman 2. She'll be a featured speaker at Contact in the Desert.

0: coming weekend in Indian Wells, California. Dalia, you look for me. I'll be there with a panel.
1: Thank you so much. Thanks for having me.
0: Now tell us a little bit about MindSight.
1: So MindSight, or extraocular vision, it's the ability to perceive the world without one's eyes. And basically, you're able to actually see as if you were using your eyes, without your eyes. And you don't have to be a sighted person. You can be totally blind. You can be someone that was born blind. You can be someone that lost your vision. Anybody can do it.
0: How did you come across this?
1: So I at one point started to study energy work, and I would wear a blindfold, and I was trying to learn to perceive the world without my eyes, just perceiving it, just with a sense. And I learned that there was a lot of children in Indonesia that were able to do it, and they were able to read and to see colors. And I remember thinking, okay, I'm going to eventually have to learn that eventually when I get to it. And when I did look into it, all I ever ran into was people saying only kids can do it, only children can do it, and if you're an adult, they won't even teach you. And so for the few people that believed in this ability, most of them actually believed only children could do it. And I remember thinking, well, no, I have the same access to the same brain chemistry as they do, so I should be able to learn it as well. So at first I was trying to teach myself, and I kind of taught myself to perceive the world with sensory things, and that's kind of how I teach today. But then after a few years of kind of playing around and being able to perceive in the dark and stuff, I still couldn't see colors, I still couldn't read or anything. Mm-hmm. So I ended up going to this one retreat. And I went in Canada about 10 years later, and at that retreat, they were starting to try and teach this to adults. They were very new to it. It was, their names were, Wendy Gallant and Rob Freeman, and they were very new to it. And I went to this retreat, and, you know, we went outside, and at that moment, I was able to see through my blindfold. I just remember thinking, oh my gosh, that's what I was missing this whole time. It was a light sense. And so, basically, to perceive the world around you, it's about amplifying your senses or creating an extrasensory perception. And so anyway, I just was able to see through the blindfold. And after that, I figured it out. I remember thinking, I figured this out. And immediately, I was given the opportunity to start training it by those very people. They immediately had me start training. So it was so quick that I began training others in it and just seeing all this progress and seeing how it worked. And it was so remarkable.
0: How young were you, Dalia, when you had these abilities?
1: Well, when I developed my MindSight, it was just a couple of years ago, so I was an adult. But when I was a kid, I did have some ability. So when I was a child, I actually had a form of telepathy. I didn't call it telepathy back then, and I didn't think it was anything different. I thought everybody was doing it. And I remember being confused and thinking, why aren't the adults just knowing what each other is thinking? You know, I was 3 or 4 and seeing the adults being confused by what other people were thinking. And I remember thinking, why aren't they just reading each other's mind? And then I thought, okay, I guess when you get older, you can't know what each other's thinking and what each other's going to say. I guess that happens. But then I went to school, so I remember going into like kindergarten and seeing that the other kids weren't doing it either. And so I was very confused, and I remember thinking, okay, I guess it's just me that does that. And then, but even though today I still don't believe it's just me, I think most kids can do it. They might have forgotten. But I remember being in class and just being really confused why the kids weren't doing it either. And then eventually I just kind of conformed to society. It's not like I purposely got rid of it. I don't even have a memory of it going away. It's just that I stopped using it at some point. And then years later, I thought back to it and I thought, oh yeah, I remember I used to be able to do that. And wow, that just turned off without me noticing.
0: How does MindSight work with the blind?
1: Oh, with the blind. Like I said, a person can be born blind, or they could have lost their eyes entirely. So some of my students don't even have eyes at all. And they can actually be able to perceive as if they're seeing with eyes. It's the same, similar, going into the visual cortex. And so how it's done, there's various ways that we

0: are perceiving with a blindfold. So one way is called a hyperphantasia, and that's when we have vivid internal imagery. And so basically I'm kind of training people to develop their senses and become extra sensitive to their senses and teach them, it's like a trained synesthesia, teach them to send that sensory information to the visual cortex. And we actually, you know, we look at the brain and we see that it actually is going to the visual cortex. So that's one way. Another way is called a prophantasia, and that's when we are projecting an image in front of you. So even if the image is in another room, you can actually kind of see it in front of you. That's a prophantasia. There's also transparency vision. And so that's kind of like what Ben Carson is known for, where he can actually, you know, he's a very famous neurosurgeon, and he's actually very famous because he can do things that others can't. He can actually see through the bones. And because of that, he's able to do a lot of very dangerous things that others can't. Then there's remote seeing. So that's kind of perception that's beyond an immediate location. So being able to see 100% accuracy into the next room. I have some students that can do that. And there's the edge detection. So that's what I did for a long time before I developed another sense. So edge detection is when you are able to go into complete darkness and you're able to see the boundaries and the edges and the shadows, and you're able to navigate a room in complete darkness. And then there's the light sense. And so the light sense is what's similar to sight, even in darkness. It very much looks like you're looking with your eyes, except it doesn't match eyesight. You can see with the light sense, even if it's behind you, it might appear in front of you. It might appear close when it's far. So it's a very interesting sense, and it happens when you're kind of training yourself to be very sensitive to small bits of light.
1: I'd probably smash into a cabinet in a darkened room.
0: Yeah, you can get surprisingly good at it.
1: You mentioned remote viewing. Are all remote viewers mind sight experts?
0: I wouldn't say that, actually. I feel like when you think of remote viewing, and I do think it's part of the same thing. I do think that. But when you think of remote viewing, it's almost like you're getting information and you're writing down this information. It could be from the past. It could be from the future. It could be from a picture. It could be from some kind of a target. But with extraocular vision, it's as if you're seeing it with your eyes. So even if it's in the next room, you'll be able to read a word. And or if it's in front of you, or if you're blindfolded, you're still able to read as if you were using your eyes. So there's a little bit of a difference there.
1: It's a remarkable technique, though, isn't it?
0: Oh, yeah. It's so impactful, so meaningful. Whenever people discover that they have this ability, which everyone is, at first, when I started showing it, I started demonstrating it, people kept thinking, oh, that's the woman that can see without her eyes. And I've been trying to show people this whole time, like, no, it's not that I'm the woman that can do it. I'm showing you what you all can do, what everybody has the ability to do. It's just one of the things that we can train, and it is very, very trainable.
1: How long does it take to train somebody?
0: So it can take a few minutes to days to months. Like, it just depends on how deep you want to go. But being able to see through a blindfold, I could have someone seeing through a blindfold within 10 to 20 minutes. But I usually will train other senses first, because when we see through a blindfold really, really quickly, our mind might not accept it at first, and it might think, okay, I have to be cheating in some way. There's something wrong with this blindfold. So a lot of people don't accept it at first. And so what I do is I show them other incredible abilities they have, and then show them how this pattern comes up, that every time they achieve an incredible ability or an incredible task, like, for example, magnetizing metal, I'll give people metal. This is just one of the little things I do to help their mindset grow. I'll give them like pieces of metal that are not magnetized, and I'll say, just go ahead and magnetize it. And then they'll say, what are you talking? I'm like, go ahead and do it. And I might show them that they can. And I won't tell them how, I'll just say, just do it. And then they'll realize, like, wait, I can do this. And then afterwards, maybe a piece of doubt will come up and say, this must have been magnetized beforehand, or it must have been magnetic beforehand. And so I'll do a lot of things like that to show them this doubt thing comes up all the time. So there's a lot of things I do, and other senses that I build up before I have them do the light sense. Because if you begin to doubt it, as soon as it happens, you'll end up closing it again.
1: Are a lot of people practicing mind sight?
0: So many more people are practicing. so many people.

0: are getting out there. What I'm a lot of people are still doing it with children, and there are more and more adult courses getting out there. And it doesn't matter what background you're in. You can be a child, you can be an adult. I've had people in their 80s doing it and doing it very well. What I don't see very much out there, and this is what I specialize in, I don't see very many people doing it with the visually impaired yet. But it is definitely something they can do. And it's actually, Carolyn Corey's next movie, she actually mentioned this already, and it's going to be premiered this weekend. You're actually going to see some blind people doing this very thing. Some of my students, so I'm very excited for this to get out to the world, that it's not just for people in a blindfold that can see, it's for everybody.
1: People who can see, do you have them close their eyes when they're practicing this?
0: So there's different levels. Sometimes I prefer to teach a person with their eyes closed first. So I usually will teach them with their eyes closed, because then when they open their eyes later, they won't doubt it. They won't think they're peeking or something. They'll realize, hey, it doesn't matter if my eyes are open or closed, I can do it. There are a lot of teachers that teach with the eyes open first because it is faster. And the reason it's faster, and it's not that much faster, but the reason it's faster is because we have a natural tendency, an already pre-built condition that says, when my eyes are open, I want to perceive. When I close my eyes, I don't want to see my external world. So that's like it's an ingrained thing we all have. And so you kind of have to overcome that and do some kind of an anchor that says, when I close my eyes and I do this, I want to see. And so that's something you kind of have to train. So it's a little faster. A person will start to see much faster if they just keep their eyes open under a mask.
1: When is your presentation at Contact in the Desert?
0: So at Contact, I'm actually going to be on stage with Hakeem of the Psy Games, and there's going to be a few people demonstrating the ability with a blindfold, and then I'm going to go up there. I don't have a blindfold too, but two of my blind students who are in Carolyn Corey's movie, they are going to be on stage as well, and we're going to show what kind of techniques and lessons and things that we do to help people to see, and they're going to kind of demonstrate it as well.
1: All right, we're going to come back with more in just a moment on Coast to Coast AM with Dalia Burgoyne on Coast to Coast AM.
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1: As I mentioned earlier to Dahlia, we'll be at Contact in the Desert this coming weekend with the major events and also something very special, Tom.
2: Absolutely. So this is the largest UFO event in the world coming up this weekend, Contact in the Desert. It's the second year in a row Captain Ron and I will host our Ask George and George event. Now, this is an event where people line up at the microphones and just fire questions at you guys. We have Mr. George Knapp on the line. Now, listen, you guys are legends, so people really enjoy this event. And for George Knapp, you looking forward to this?
3: Oh, yeah, I look forward to it because I always learn something from the other George. You know, he's a funny guy and knows so much and has been at this so long. So it's a lot of fun to go back and forth with him and to hear what's on the minds of the audience, too.
1: Well, what's fun for me, though, Tom and George, is I'm on stage with the world's greatest investigative UFO reporter in history, and that's George Knapp.
3: Well, thank you. I appreciate that. You know, there's a lot of folks who are really working hard on this topic now. And just in the last year, since the last time you and I were together, George, this topic has exploded beyond what I thought it could do.
2: Well, you know, guys, they line up at the microphones. And for George Norrie, you know, I know that you enjoy when we do open lines, George. So this is kind of like open lines live. You must really enjoy this.
1: Well, we're going to have some fun.
2: Alrighty, folks, you really don't want to miss this one. Just head over to coasttocoastam.com. Lexa's got all the info in the number 6 spot in the carousel. Thanks, guys.
1: Thank you, George. And the Paranormal Podcast Network keeps cruising along. Captain Ron is one of the hosts.
2: 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In the search, just put Coast to Coast AM. All those shows will pop right up. Have some fun.
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2: His name? Robert Diaguero. Now, you had a health challenge some time ago. You were describing it as even to the point of losing consciousness. Like you said, a lot of people heard of carnivore. They've read about it in Ty Bollinger's book, Cancer Step Outside the Box. Now, how did you take it? Did you take the liquid, the capsules? What did you do?
3: Oh, the capsules.
2: Okay.
3: I started off taking it three times a day for the 6 days. But I'd say within the first week, week and a half, I noticed a amazing difference. No more of those queasy feelings of the anticipation of knowing that I was going to go into, they were gone. Absolutely gone. I'm just, my mind is blown on this stuff.
2: Well, would your wife corroborate your story? Usually that she would say, oh, honey, you're exaggerating,
3: oh, yeah.
2: Or no, you actually did recover that fast.
3: Oh, yeah. Oh, yeah, she corroborated. She was there one time when I was doing a gig and I lost consciousness.
2: Oh, my.
3: That just freaked her out.
2: So you're taking the carnivore week to week and a half. You're getting some results there. 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

0: And welcome back, George Norrie with Dahlia Burgoyne, as we are talking about mindset. Dahlia, you have a daughter that is gifted, don't you?
1: Yeah, so I mentioned that when I was a child, I had some telepathic ability, but my daughter is extremely gifted in that area. So if you're familiar with Dr. Diane Hennessy Powell, her work was featured in the first season of the Telepathy Tapes, and her work specified and revolved around children that were savants, autistic savants specifically. And most of her, the people that she worked with were able to use telepathy. So they were able to know what another person was thinking word for word, and they were able to spell it out. So these children were severely autistic. So communication and showing what they were thinking was very difficult, and the best way to do it was to spell or to use a keyboard or a letter board, something like that. And so my daughter and I also work with Dr. Diane. She's one of these children that are very, very gifted, and she's able to do a lot of things like that. She's way, way, way, way more telepathic than I was as a kid. My daughter can literally, she's 15, but she can read my mind. And when I say she can read my mind, I mean, I can think of a phrase in my mind and she can spell it out. And it's not just mine. It can be with other people too. But it has to be people that she wants to do it with or who wants their mind to be read. She won't do it if a person doesn't want their mind read at all. So it's not just her knowing word for word what I'm thinking. She also has access to things that I've done, even if I'm not thinking about them. She has access to my memories. For example, right now when we're talking, it's as if she is here, and I can go and discuss this whole thing with her afterwards. And I can ask her, what was your favorite part of the show? What was your favorite part? And she can tell me, and it won't be something that I was thinking.

0: So she has a lot of access. Other abilities she has is she's able to go into people's dreams and to teach them there. She's able to go to a place that that a lot of people are now calling the Hill. She used to call it the esoteric realm. So she's able to go to that place and she helps people to navigate it and get there. So I actually train, I actually do workshops to teach mindsight and human potential. And my daughter, she's actually the one that trains the telepathy. And most of it is done telepathically, but she also does spell out some instructions as well.
1: So it's clearly hereditary, isn't it?
0: Yes, it is hereditary, but she also says the telepathy is something we can all do. And that's why I believe a lot of kids are able to do it or have done it and just have maybe have forgotten, kind of like how I forgot. I think the only reason I really remember is because I was supposed to do this kind of work later on, and I don't know, but my daughter is very insistent that almost everybody can do it. And so a lot of our students, well, in the beginning, when I first started teaching Mindsight, she said to me that this is important. It was meant to be. She remembers her past lives. She just has so much knowledge. And she told me I was supposed to do this. And I said, why? She goes, because this is how telepathy is going to get out there. And I said, what does Mindsight have to do with telepathy? But I've noticed my students that got really, really good at Mindsight ended up becoming telepathic. And so there is a big correlation. And I remember, I've never had a history with non-human intelligence or anything, unless it was like angels or ghosts or something. but my daughter, she started saying like she was able to communicate with ETs and other entities too, different kinds of entities. And I at first I said, what does this have to do with anything? What does this have to do with ETs and stuff? And my daughter said, it's telepathy. It's what it has to do with. And so she is very much, her mission is to get it out there that telepathy is real and for people to start using it and evolve to using it. And not only would we be able to communicate with each other, but we can communicate interspecies and to other types of consciousness.
1: We'll take calls next hour with Dahlia as we are talking about Mindsight. Does it work better with someone who is blind or somebody who is not blind?
0: That's a really good question. I would actually say it is the same. The main thing that makes it better is a person's mindset. So whenever a person comes to me, I always say, I'm not giving you a skill. You already have this ability. All I'm doing is I'm helping your mindset to perceive better. I'm helping your perception about the ability to change. And so when a person comes in, they might say, oh, I'm not going to be as good because I was born blind. Or I'm not going to be as good because, they might say something. And so my job is to just immediately turn around and say, no, you are going to be good. And you're going to be just as fast as everyone else because of this. And so people who don't have eyes, they tend to do really, really well, because one of the things that people tend to have an issue is doubt. And everybody has this doubt because they don't already believe they can do it. And so whenever they start doing it, a doubt will come across everybody, whether you have eyes or not, but whether you are blind or sighted, it happens to just about everybody. Everybody gets the feeling. And but what's nice about a person with no eyes is that they know that there can't logically be a way that they're cheating. And so they kind of accept it more, even though that feeling is still there.
1: I have sometimes tried closing my eyes to see if I can see beyond what your memory would capture. And sometimes I actually think I'm seeing something. Then I open my eyes and it's still there.
0: Yeah, so sometimes that's like an edge detection one. And our eyes, even when they're closed, we have so many sensors, especially in the rods and especially in the periphery. We have so many that people just don't realize we have. And we're able to pick up things, especially that's movement. And so in the beginning, when your sensitivity is not strong enough, you can pick up movement really easily, or if you remember it being there. And so a lot of people will say, well, that's just my memory, or that's just my imagination. And I say, it's okay for you to think it's your imagination in the beginning. That actually is going to help you develop the skill. And it sounds like what you were doing was definitely the beginning of the darkness kind, the edge detection one. And that does lead into being able to see in the dark if you practice.

0: Elia, what has been the most dramatic thing you've heard with MindSight?
1: Oh, okay. Well, with MindSight, so usually people, the MindSight are really, really good. They are able to see behind them. They're able to see through walls. And I know this sounds nuts, but I've seen it. My best students can do it. And they're able to see through walls, and they're able to see in a box and stuff like that. But the most impressive thing I've heard was one of my students who's really good at it. And he can actually see entities as well. And he's actually blind. So he actually at first had a hard time telling a person apart from an entity. And he said the way he could tell them apart was that the entities would be in a weird place, like they might be on the ceiling or something. And then also he can tell them apart because he can walk through the entities. And when he did, he said he would pick up all of their thoughts and their history and stuff like that. And so he said that was different than a person. So that's kind of how he could tell them apart. But also what really got me was he said he can also see spiritual structures that were around. And so he could see buildings and stuff that are not actually what we can see. So it's almost like he's seeing into a different dimension.
0: Is science studying this?
1: Yeah, a lot of science is actually studying it. And so some people like to say, oh, I don't think this is scientifically proven, and that comes up a lot. I like to say this is science. People often will confuse an established consensus with science itself, saying like, oh, it's not something we already know, so it's not science. When science, real science, is actually the process of asking questions and running experiments and observing results and seeing what's repeatable. And with this phenomenon, we've actually been studying it for quite a while. It just wasn't taken seriously before. We've had a lot of scientists on there. I'm actually doing a lot of research as well. So we are still in the early stages of studying, but there is, it is extremely repeatable. It is extremely, a lot of experiments. Everything can be documented. It won't take very long before it's common knowledge. And so I do want to just kind of say out there, when people say it's not scientifically proven, I want to say, well, remember what science is. Science isn't a list of things we already consensed, to. It's not a thing that we already know. Science is the process of discovering what we don't know yet. And so that's what I try to do in my workshops, is I don't explain things to people first. I let them see it. Their mind is blown. Different things, not just the mindset, not just telepathy, but other things. And then after they see it, I have them experience it. Again, no explanation. I tell them, like, no, try as much as you can to just experience it without trying to figure it out, because it's just so much better to have the experience and just put all your sensory awareness into the experience. And then afterwards, we can discuss what happened. It's kind of like how a child learns. They learn by seeing it, which is kind of like modeling. There's a lot of downloads that actually happen just by watching. And then they'll have an experience. They might pick up an apple or something, let's just call it a fruit. They might pick up a fruit and say, hey, mom, what is this? So they have an experience of something round on the ground. They pick it up, they show you. And then you can say, oh, that's an apple. So they have the experience first, and then you explain what it is, versus them picking it up and trying to figure it out. It makes it so you experience it less.
0: Do any of your other children have the gift?
1: Yes. So far, I have four children. So my Levi was my 15-year-old with the telepathy. So she definitely can do it. My 6-year-old can do it. And my 5-year-old just barely started doing it. I haven't tried with my 3-year-old yet. I'm sure he will start doing it when he's about 5 or so. Most kids pick it up almost instantly.
0: Are they learning it from their sister, or where do they pick it up?
1: Well, they actually just see me do it. So they see me with the blindfold quite often. I do a lot of things in the house with the blindfold. I will, like, cook, and I'll read to them with the blindfold. So they see me do it, so it's not a weird thing to them. And so every once in a while, I'll come in the room and they're playing. And so I remember my now 5-year-old, when she was a little younger, she was so disappointed she couldn't see yet. And so I didn't train her because she's so young. And so I just poked a couple holes in the blindfold for her and let her pretend that she could see, and she was so happy. And then when she got a little older, I gave her a real blindfold, and it took her a bit, but she was able to do it just on her own. I didn't have to teach her at all.
0: Is any of this dangerous?
1: I wouldn't say it was dangerous. I'm trying to see here what

0: same kind of risks that would happen. The only thing that I would say, and I would vet people, is that if you have a really strong three-dimensional materialistic worldview, and you start seeing this kind of stuff for the first time, it can potentially break someone's mind or put them into a psychosis. And so whenever I do work with anyone, I always ensure that they're kind of ready for something like this, and they have a background or a bit open to it. But as far as anything else, I don't see any kind of any downsides. The only thing is, it involves using a lot of neuroplasticity, and it gives your brain a big workout. And so you can get tired and you can get headaches in the beginning. But once it's established, it's just the same as using any sense. So you can actually get really good. And I say this is extrasensory perception training, because you can get better with all your senses, all 30 plus senses we have. And so for example, one of the things I train people to do is to just be able to touch something and so you know what it is. But just by touch, they're getting an image in their head. And just same thing with sound. You can just hear something and you know, that's kind of like echolocation. You can hear it and actually your visual cortex will create the image. And so there's some kind of a trained synesthesia that I do that causes you to be able to perceive in a visual way from all of your different senses. And so when people think of this, they think, oh, that's a psychic sense, you have to meditate, and there's a big gap between where that is and where I am. And I say, no, it becomes instant. It's just like if you were to hear your favorite song and you know instantly what that song is. It's just like if you touched a soft couch and you know that soft, that couch is soft. You don't have to think about it. It's just like that. You're just getting the senses so heightened that you're able to just touch something and immediately know what it is. You're immediately able to see it. It's not something you have to meditate for, and it's not something you have to have a special diet for or a special background for. It's something you can just train to do.
1: What would you say is the most exciting aspect of MindSight?
0: Oh, for me, it's that we're so much more magical than we thought. I've seen so much with this, and I feel like I always say we're these magical people, these magical beings living in this magical world, and who have always been taught that magic didn't exist. And so that's the reality we experience. But I've just seen so much, and it's just so exciting getting this out there, that for people to realize, like, and see them wake up. And whenever I see someone seeing for the first time, when they're seeing with the light sense and they're seeing without their eyes for the first time, it's the same as me seeing a child walking for the first time. It's super exciting. It's they remember it for life. And it's just incredible experience.
1: Can people email you through your website?
0: Yeah, you can email me at info@dollyupperboyne.com.
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2: 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Data clearly shows that left-wing violence and terrorism is on the rise. And the reaction to left-wing violence, the celebrations following Charlie Kirk's murder, for instance, indicate the left has decided that violence is, in fact, how we solve our problems in this country. The Democratic Party is apparently half sociopath. There's a huge chunk of the Democratic Party base that wishes harm and death on Trump. Even now, in the wake of a left-wing lunatic clearly programmed by standard-issue Democratic talking points, these are ornery, violent, remorseless, miserable Democrats. And then there are the launderers of this violence. Democratic Party leaders have lost control of it, and they've decided to just ride this disturbed, violent mob as far as they can.
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1: A Trump-endorsed candidate. Fox News, I'm Sue Guzman. Incumbent U.S. Senator John Cornyn was defeated by the latest challenger backed by President Trump, Attorney General Ken Paxton, in a runoff election in Texas Tuesday night. More from Fox's Brooke Taylor.
2: The Associated Press called this race in favor of Paxton. The room went crazy with people and supporters excited, and Paxton entered with major momentum from the MAGA base, boosted by a late endorsement from President Trump, who called him a, quote, true MAGA warrior. He's now going to run up against Democratic candidate James Tallarico. This is probably one of the most, if not the most woke candidate that Texas has ever seen. And he's even said that the southern border should have a massive welcome mat.
1: Paxton, the second primary challenger backed by President Trump to knock out an incumbent Republican senator in the past few weeks. At least one person is dead, nine others unaccounted for, after a large chemical tank imploded at a Washington State paper mill. Nine others injured at the Nippon Dynawave Packaging Company in Longview. Fire and Rescue Chief Scott Goldstein, holding a briefing Tuesday night, suggesting hopes were dimming for the rescue of those missing, referring to the situation now as a recovery effort. The protests continued at an ICE detention facility in Newark, New Jersey yesterday over concerns about conditions in where detainees were reportedly staging a hunger strike over alleged poor conditions in health care. Meadows Border Czar Tom Homan telling Fox's The Ingram Angle his agency spent $1 billion on health care there during President Trump's first term.
3: Deaths in custody, they're talking about people being mistreated. Deaths in custody in ICE is a fraction of any state prison or federal facility. A fraction. And we deal with people from third world nations who are in bad shape when we get them.
1: New Jersey Governor Mikey Sherrill was denied access to the building Sunday. 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
1: President Trump set to hold a cabinet meeting Wednesday as the U.S. unleashes defensive strikes in Iran. This is demands for the Strait of Hormuz to be reopened are being met with yet more demands from the other side. More from Fox's Peter Ducey.
16: Iran says it'll do it if $24 billion in frozen funds are unfrozen, according to Iran state-run media. That's a no-go for Republicans like Ted Cruz complaining if new Iranian leaders are receiving billions of dollars, being able to enrich uranium and develop nuclear weapons, and having effective control over the Strait of Hormuz, then that outcome would be a disastrous mistake. Part of President Trump's preferred deal, make Gulf partners join the Abraham Accords, formally recognizing Israel as a way to say thanks to the U.S. for dealing with Iran.
1: American farmers hoping a deal between the U.S. and Iran will lead to lower fertilizer prices. Fox Business's Grady Trimble reports.
17: Just like oil, the closure of the Strait of Hormuz has limited fertilizer supply, causing its price to skyrocket. Over the past month, the price of nitrogen-based urea fertilizer has fallen some 27% from its peak, but it's still nearly 10% higher than a year ago. A survey last month by the American Farm Bureau Federation found the vast majority of farmers can't afford the fertilizer they need to get through this planting season. The Agriculture Department is taking steps to try to mitigate higher prices, like waiving the Jones Act, loosening import restrictions, and meeting with companies.
1: The American Farm Bureau Federation says farm diesel prices have risen 46% since February. CENTCOM says the United States launched another lethal kinetic strike on a suspected drug boat transiting the Eastern Pacific. Commander of the U.S. Southern Command, General Francis L. Donovan, says one male narco-terrorist was killed and two survived. The U.S. has conducted at least 58 strikes.

0: It's unsuspected drug vessels, killing at least 194 people. I'm Sue Guzman. This is Fox News.
1: Hey, Dad, how do airplanes fly? 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

0: Welcome back with Leah Burgoyne as we talk about the mindset abilities. What has been the shortest time you've taken to train somebody, Delia?
1: Shortest time was probably about 1 minute.
0: That's so
1: long. And so this woman ended up opening. She actually trained children, but she never trained herself. And she ended up opening just as quickly as a child. And it was because she had a very childlike way of being. So she was just very much playing like a child the whole time and had her mind in that way. And she just opened immediately.
0: Was she particularly gifted?
1: Yeah, she was also kind of gifted. She also had a background in a lot of different kind of things like telekinesis and electrokinesis. And so, she did have some gifts as well. So she's a little bit more open-minded.
0: Do you ever have anybody accuse you of trickery or witchcraft or anything like that?
1: I have never had anyone say anything about witchcraft because the way I kind of present it is more of an ability of sensitivity training. But I have had people, and not to me directly, but, you know, online and stuff, people will say that there might be some kind of trickery going on. And that's just normal. That's just skepticism because they're just not used to seeing it. And so there are some people whose mindset is like, this is all there is.

0: and everything I know is the only thing that exists. So they'll immediately think the only way it's possible is for a person to be cheating in some way. But there is a lot of scientific evidence coming out, and even in Caroline Corey's movie that's coming out, there was a lot of testing. And she actually mentioned this, so it's okay for me to say it, but there was a lot of testing. And under controlled conditions, it's going to be incredible for people to see.
1: How did Caroline Corey get interested in the topic?
0: Well, Caroline Corey's first movie, the first Superhuman, she actually did it with children, and she actually tested the children. She tested the mask. She saw that there was no light going into the mask. There was no kind of cheating going on, and it was really exciting for her, and she learned about the phenomenon. And in her next movie, she wanted to specifically learn about blind people doing it, because in the first movie, it was about sighted people with a blindfold. And she goes, well, this time we got to do something different. And she heard that I actually focused on training, visually impaired. And so she reached out, and yeah, it was just incredible. The students, she trusted me so much. I was very impressed with her because she had only heard of me. And she said, okay, and, you know, she trusted the person I told her. And so I told her within a week, you know, I was going to get a couple of students, and within a week we would just record their progress. And these are brand new students. They had no background at all in any of this. And within just a couple of days, they had made incredible progress, and they were reading and they were seeing images and stuff. And so it was a very exciting time, exciting moment. I'm so happy that it all came together this way.
1: Caroline Corey is going to be one of my panelists on my panel at Contact in the Desert.
0: Yeah, she's going to be excited about this part, and she's probably going to bring it up.
1: We'll talk about that. Superhuman 2 is out already, isn't it?
0: It's actually going to be premiered at Contact in the Desert. And then afterwards, my students and I will be doing Q&A.
1: All right, let's go to the calls. John in Wisconsin. Hey, John, go ahead.
2: Hello, George. Hello, Dalia. One brief comment and a question, please. I became blind 6 years ago at age 62. I live by myself in far northern Wisconsin. I'm not trained on how to do Facebook or the internet like so many superb blind people can do. However, I have a caregiver, and she will travel with me anywhere that would enhance my situation. And here's my question, Dalia. Well, first of all, just thank you for who you are and all you do. You've got me so excited. I've never heard of mindset until George got you on an hour ago. Well, how would I get the process started, Dalia? Do we make an appointment to travel to your office? What can somebody in far northern Wisconsin do to benefit from your wisdom? Thank you, George. Thank you for taking my call.
0: Yeah, thank you for that. And I do want to say, I really love working with people who recently lost their vision, maybe 8 years before, because once you start seeing images, I don't have to teach you what the images are. You already know what they are, and you already can read. And so I could just, instead of showing you just letters and teaching you the shapes of the letters, I could just give you a word, and you'll see the word again for the first time in years. And so it makes me really excited when it's someone that has seen before. But anyway, you can actually reach out at info@daliaburgoyne.com. And I try to have, I always have like special things for the visually impaired. So there's always scholarships. There's just always something so that they can get help. Like that's always my priority, and there's always a way. And so sometimes I travel, and Wisconsin. I actually do go to Wisconsin, and I have gone to Wisconsin. I'm going to go there twice next year. And so sometimes if you go to the workshops, you go to some kind of a workshop that I do out there, I can do a one-on-one with you. And those are very, over the course of just 2 or 3 days. And they're very inexpensive because I'm doing them in a convention setting or something. So, if you go to DahliaBurgoyne.com, you can see where my public events are. And it just shows you where I am and what I'm offering. I have.
1: The late Sammy Davis Jr. was blind in one eye. Does this sometimes work for that too?
0: It definitely does. It also helps people with, who wear glasses. So many times have my students that wear glasses, within the week, their prescription, they go to 20/20. They end up, after 20 years of wearing glasses, not needing their glasses anymore, or they'll lose their astigmatism or their readers, and it happens so often. But what's really funny is, one of my students who has no eyes at all, his prosthetic eyes, he can do the eye chart. So he can do the eye chart, and I can just point to any letter on the eye chart, and he can be 20 feet away. It doesn't matter, because and he can do it.
1: How does he do this?
0: Well, that's the question, because there are different ways that we're perceiving. And so he can see in some ways with light. So he sees in a way with the visual cortex that looks like regular eyesight. But when I have something out of his where there's no light at all, and I have it in another room, he can still read it, but he's not using his visual cortex anymore. And in that instance, the question is, what is he using? And so we're still trying to figure that out, but it feels like, you know, it starts to lean into maybe it's consciousness, maybe it's some sort of telepathy, not with me, but with a field of information. I can literally hold two different shapes in my hand. I could put one behind my back, and this is a visually impaired person. I put one behind my back, and I say, which one do I have behind my back? Nobody else will see it but him. And so it makes you think it is some sort of a consciousness thing at that level.
1: Let's go to Harry in Port Huron, Michigan, wild card line. Hello, Harry.
3: Hey, I'm blind person number two calling in. I'm glad you got in, John, that's for sure. I'm a little different than his situation. I was born this way, premature birth. There's a lot of us out there. And Dalia, I'm just asking here, I guess a very simple question. What have blind people that have never seen been able to do? What? Tell me specifically, what kinds of things have they been able to do that they haven't been able to do before?
0: Okay, so I love this question. And I've worked with several blind people who are born blind. And the first thing is they're seeing light for the first time. And it doesn't take very long. It takes sometimes it takes a few minutes just to be able to see light. And so that's the first thing, is they see light. And then I get them used to being able to see the different wavelengths of light, which is color. And they're usually very surprised that what color looks like. It's different than what they expected. Then they start to see depth perception. They're very shocked. So this one guy, he was born blind, and the first thing he kept saying was, I hope one day that I'm going to be able to read. And I remember thinking, I'm going to save that in the back of my head, because I'm going to get him to read this week. And so the first thing that started happening is he started seeing the colors, and then he started seeing shapes. And I remember he was in a hotel room, and he said, hey, Dahlia, what is that across the hall? It looks like a rectangular shape. And of course, like by then, I've kind of taught him shapes and stuff. And I said, that's actually the TV. And he's like, wow, so that's what it looks like. And so he gets up and walks. And as soon as he walks, it looks as if the TV moves to him. And he's like, whoa, it looked like it just moved. And I said, oh, yeah, that's depth perception. So it actually, when you're moving, the object looks like it's moving. And he's like, oh, my gosh. And so we would go by a mirror, and he would see his reflection, and he's shocked about that. He's shocked. I remember once I left, and I came back. He goes, Dahlia, what is this? It's been following me all day. And he kept pointing to it. I said, oh, that's your shadow. He's like, that's what a shadow is. And then I ended up, I always like to take them out to the stores, and I call it like just a field work. And so they'll start to see like the colors and everything that they know of, but they've never actually seen before. And so, for example, I remember taking this one woman, she was born blind and she had no eyes. And I took her to a Best Buy, and she went, and I said, all right, go ahead and tell me all the colors you see. And she's like, wow, there's blue. And then I can't remember the sign, but she correctly said all of the colors and the shapes of the letters and everything. And she was able to see these things for the first time, things that she always knew about. And yes, they do get to the point where they can read. And so a lot of people say, how can, and you know, anyone that is blind, you understand, it's really a sighted person that doesn't understand. They say, how did a blind person that has never seen words before, letters, how did they know how to read? And I said, well, if I were to describe a letter, if I were to describe a letter to a blind person, or if I were to say the letters C-A-T, they would know that. They would know what the word is. So all they have to do is kind of recognize it with vision. And so at first I teach shapes. And so they'll see the shape, and I'll tell them to describe it and have them feel it. And as soon as they feel it, they will know what the shape is, and they will know what it looks like now. And then once they are really good with shapes, and I give them letters for the first time, I say, go ahead and describe that letter to me. And I said, don't worry, it's just shapes. Use your shape language. Tell me if there's curves, angles, lines. And then they'll describe it. And then once they describe it, they'll say, oh, I see a curve at the top, a curve on the left, a curve on the bottom, nothing on the right. That must be a C. And I say, yeah, that's what a C looks like. Oh. And then afterwards, they won't need to describe it anymore. They just know what it looks like. And so they get to a point where they can read. So that one specific person I talked about, the very next day he was reading. And it was actually

0: really hard for him emotionally because he was told as a child he would never read print. He would only be able to read Braille. And so when he found out, he was in his 40s, and he said, oh, I gotta sit with this. And he was just, it took him a while to even tell his family, because he thought that they would be sad, like that they didn't get him help before. This kind of help, at least, they got him a lot of help before. And I said, no, this happened for a reason. Because of you, I said, this was meant to be. Because of you, people know that you could be born blind, you could be in your 40s, and you can still learn to read with vision. It was funny, too, because the first thing he did was try to discount it. I said, you're reading just like me. And he goes, no, it can't be like you. And I said, why not? You're not smelling it, you're not touching it, you're not hearing it, you're just doing it by without doing any other senses. And he goes, huh, I guess there's no way around it, that is reading. And it just took him a bit to accept it.
1: Dahlia, how important is consciousness to this?
0: I think consciousness is the bigger part of it. I think in the beginning, it's our sensory system and we're amplifying them, but eventually something else takes over. So when I take it out of their field of vision, or if I take it away from their sensory system, something else takes over, as long as their mind doesn't know I took it out of their awareness. But what's interesting is once you become really good and you know that this is reality, like a person can see into another room because you've seen it and you've experienced it. Maybe I tricked you into experiencing it. But once you know it's your reality, you can duplicate it and you can do it over and over.
1: Let's go to Super in Berkeley, California. Hi, Super.
2: Hi, George. Hi, Miss Dahlia. You're going to have to spell out your name and website. You're saying it pretty fast, and Dahlia's could be spelled several different ways. But anyway, I'm almost 50, and I have ROP, so I've been blind my whole life. and I'm a proficient Braille reader. And I'm curious about just the longevity of it. I mean, if I were to go through this training, would I be able to maintain it? Because right now it kind of sounds a little bit novelty, I guess. Like it might last 5 minutes and then the person goes home and then they can't see without the lab, if you know what I mean. So I'm just wondering, like, my whole goal would be to, I mean, that'd be just amazing if my friend saw me cross the street without my cane and walk down the block and run, skip, and hop, you know.
1: Does it last, Dahlia?
0: Yeah, that's a good question. And you usually will start to develop, like, let's say you'll be able to see light first, and you'll be able to see color, and maybe over that 3 days, that's what you'll be able to see. Maybe you'll start to see images again. Usually you will stay at that level unless you continue to progress. So the progression happens when you are doing something more difficult. And so once you're able to kind of see images and shapes and things like that, then I will kind of progress you and help you to see at a distance. And so anyway, usually my students that are originally impaired, they actually don't tend to lose it. It's usually people that use a blindfold that have vision. It's a little bit more novelty to them. But for a person that's visually impaired, it's actually very helpful for their life. And so most of them tend to keep it. And I'm always really happy to catch up with them and say, hey, this is where you are now. This is what you need to do to progress. And there's always a way to progress, but there is definitely, it's not that quick. Like usually you can start seeing images again. So for example, I had a man who lost his vision 10 years before, and he hadn't been able, and he had, I can't remember the one it is. He didn't have that one RP. He had the, I can't remember, but he lost his vision. His daughter was 2 years old, and he had lost his vision 10 years before, so he had never seen his daughter. But he got to the point within just a couple days where he was able to read again. He was able to see sentences, like small sentences. I remember his first sentence was, "You are amazing," and he just started crying. So when he saw that, I said, okay, he can see images. I can just tell what he can see right now. So I need to make sure the first person he sees is someone special. And without him knowing it, I put his daughter on the screen, and I said, tell me what you're seeing. And at first he's like, wait a minute, are those eyes? And then he realized who it is, and he starts crying, and he's just describing it. And so today he actually told me that that's his favorite thing to do is look at his daughter. And so he looks at her all the time. Another one I had, he said his favorite thing to do was look at his wife. So it's their favorite thing. Oh, and also, neither one of them used their cane.

0: they bring it in for emergencies, but they said they usually get around without the cane now.
1: That's amazing. Slowly spell out your website, Dahlia.
0: So it's Dahlia, D-A-L-I-A, so D like David, A-L-I-A, last name is Burgoyne, B like boy, U-R, G like George, O-I-N as in Nancy, and so it's DahliaBurgoyne.com.
1: And we have that linked up at coasttocoastam.com, super, if you want to have somebody work with you on that. It's very simple. Since you've been doing this, Dahlia, how many people do you think you've helped?
0: I've already, within just a year or over a year, it's already been in the thousands that I've, because I'm constantly doing these workshops. I am constantly moving around and just doing these and getting people to open, and it's super exciting. And then some of the people that open, they want to go out and teach it. And so it's spreading. But especially, I'm very happy with the visually impaired, because they're really wanting to help others. And so sometimes what happens is, especially if you are blind, a lot of people have an identity crisis when they start to see, and they say, can I still identify as blind? I'm like, of course you can. And so I'm like, don't worry about that. Don't let that be a deciding factor of whether you're going to perceive or not. You still don't have any, you know, a lot of them have prosthetic eyes. And I'm like, you still have prosthetic eyes. So no matter what, you can still identify as that. And so so some people are just, some people get afraid. And I tell them too, because, you know, it's the first time they're ever going to see. And so I say, it's okay. You won't see faster than you're ready. It won't happen. It'll just be whenever you're ready, you'll start seeing more and more. And so so it's just so incredible, and it's so exciting for me when people start to do it.
1: Are most of the people that go to your events blind?
0: No, actually, most of them are with a blindfold. Most people, they're mostly sighted with a blindfold. But a lot of people do have, you know, some kind of, like, glasses, or they have bad eyesight, or sometimes they're colorblind. And all of that improves as well. And so what's interesting is when a sighted person is wearing a blindfold and they start to see, their first instinct is to tighten their mask, because they're saying, oh, it must be the mask is loose. It must be the mask. And when a blind person that still has eye sees, their first instinct says, give me a mask. Because they're like, no, it must be my real eyes. You must have healed my real eyes. And I'm like, ah. So it happens a lot.
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1: 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And when we come back in a moment with Dahlia Burgoyne, we're going to take final calls with her. Have you signed up yet to become a Coast Insider? 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
1: 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Right at the top of the homepage, it says Insider. 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And if you're in Canada, you are eligible now to be an insider as well. 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

0: And welcome back, George Norrie, along with Dahlia Burgoyne, as we talk about mindsight, fascinating subject matter. How many other people are practicing this, Dahlia?
1: Yeah, there's at a contact in the desert, there's actually going to be a couple of people on stage with me that are going to demonstrate it with a blindfold. And there's more and more people getting out there and they're actually training it. But most people focus on the blindfold and they focus on seeing in front, and which is great because it does kind of open mindsets. But I actually, like I said, there's not very many people teaching like the full scope where you're seeing through things and you're seeing into another room, or you're helping like the visually impaired. There's not that many of that out there. And so that's what I'm kind of working on, like getting more people to do that, because to me this is an incredible thing that we can offer to the world. There's a few like blind hospitals that are reaching out and wanting to kind of see what this process is, and a lot of these students, this is not just you know, this is not like, oh, it's a psychic ability, it's not scientifically proven. No, it's science has definitely proven it. Like, this is not about whether we can prove it's happening. It's more like, how is it happening? We already know it's happening. And so, you can show these people, you can show people that have opened up their mindset or their extraocular vision. You can show them things that they haven't seen. Let's just say it's someone that that used to be able to see and they can't now. You can show them something and they can tell you what it is. They can describe it. And they'll be like, oh, I remember seeing that before. You know, this is helping my memory. And so, this is a very real thing. And I do prefer to just emphasize on people who want to have that experience.
0: Good for you. Let's go back to the calls. Joe in Boston. Hey, Joseph, go ahead.
2: Taking my call, George. I am the fourth blind person. I want to give a shout out to all the Coast listeners. I have no family. I hope my cancer's getting better. We got to do some more tests. I want to say hi to Mayed. We got to get her phone back, George. I don't know why they took it away. This is horrible. And I want to talk. Did you ever come up to Boston? I forgot your name. I don't have any money, and I don't know how I do this. I have RLF, retrolental fibroplasia, and I've never heard this. It's interesting, but I'm a slow learner, so it would take me quite a while. And I'm not good on the computer either, and I can't get any help, so I wish you could give a contact phone number out. We could talk.
0: How old are you, Joe? I've never asked you that.
2: Well, I'm going to tell you. Guess I'm 79.
0: Good for you. Go ahead, Dahlia.
1: So I want to say that I have

0: worked with people in their 80s and they were able to do it. So, and when people say they're a slow learner, I'm like, well, watch, it's going to be a lot faster than you think. It'll be really, really quick. So that's the first thing I do, is I like flip it back and say, no, you're going to pick it up quickly. But at the same time, it isn't something that you'll immediately start seeing everything again. It's more like you'll see little bits at first. So you'll see a glimpse. You'll see, maybe at first it'll be just the colors, and then maybe you'll start seeing flashes, and then you'll be able to hold the flash longer. And usually it's something that, in the beginning especially, it needs to be turned on. And when I say that, I mean you have to kind of do some kind of a facial expression to turn it on versus it being on all the time when your eyes are open. So there's a few little things to kind of understand. As far as me going out there, as of right now, mostly on the West Coast, but I am going out there for side games, and I'm planning on doing more workshops in the East Coast. I actually did grow up in the East Coast, and so I plan on it. I just have four really young kids, or three young kids in Bingbu, and so I've been staying in the West Coast a little bit more this year, but I definitely plan on going out there.
1: Dahlia, what does the medical community say about this, taking blind people and making them see?
0: A lot of the medical community, some of them know it's real. I've actually had some neuroscientists, because they know of Ben Carson, they know he can do it. And so a lot of them say, hey, I want to actually be able to do that too. So can you train me? So some of them recognize it. But a lot of people, especially like optometrists, they might get upset when you say it, because it's like, it's just totally untrue what you're saying. And you know, and it's just an understanding, and it's okay. They'll pick it up. But usually you'll have a person with, you know, completely blind, and the optometrist will say there's absolutely no way they can see in any way, shape, or form. And then if you were to tell them that they can, they'll just kind of get upset. So the medical community doesn't quite grasp it yet. It's just not enough people know about it. Whenever I've even shown people, sometimes, like, I'll show doctors on purpose, and sometimes they'll just kind of get scared when they see it. But it is definitely being studied. And that's what's the big part of this. It's being studied. It's being taken out there. It's been studied for a while now, and so it's getting out there. And once it's out there and more people accept it, it'll just become common knowledge. People will start training it more. And that's what I'm kind of working on, is developing these mechanisms to just train it more, and especially in blind schools and blind hospitals.
1: Let's go to Randy in Texas, Wild Card Line. Hello, Randy.
2: Thank you, George. I don't know if I was going to get in or not.
1: You made it.
2: Dahlia, I'd like to ask you a question. Yes, I did. Thank God. are you familiar at all with Reiki and how it works? Because I wanted to ask you how MindSight works with Reiki.
0: Yes.
2: Are you familiar with that at all?
0: I have a big background in energy work, and I actually have noticed that people that do Reiki, they tend to do a little bit better at MindSight. And it's because of the sensory system that they're working on. So, yeah, that there is a correlation with people picking it up a little bit faster.
1: Do you find, Dahlia, that people who are more inclined psychically do this better?
0: Yeah, it's more like, as long as you have an open enough mind that you can do it. And that's a big part of what I do. If a person is kind of doubtful, that's part of my job, is to get their mindset to the point. So let's say, for example, I helped this one person who was born blind. I helped him to see, and he can see, he can say the shapes, he can, all of that in front of him. And I said, okay, now we're going to do it over here. And so usually I kind of trick a person and I'll just go without telling them that I'm a distance, but I did it on purpose to test them, because I like to do a test in the beginning. And I did it on purpose, and he goes, no, I can't see at a distance. I'm like, well, you already have. I was doing it the whole time at a distance. And then he's like, how far? And then I had him actually, you know, he actually stretched his body out. He stretched his arms and his legs to touch and just to see. And he goes, this was like 10 feet. And he's like, I can't believe I can see that far. So he actually did have an energy background, and he did really, really well. But you don't have to have one. You definitely don't. It's more about just knowing it's a possibility. And so what I do is I show videos, or I let you hear the videos of people that are born blind, or they have no eyes or something, and hear their experience. And you actually see them seeing, you see them demoing sometimes. I'll sometimes have a student that's blind that will demo. In fact, what I usually do in my workshops, I'll bring a blind student, give them a blindfold. I usually don't train blind people with a blindfold, but I do this to trick the class. And so I'll give them a blindfold, and they're shocked. They're like, whoa, this person's reading with

0: blindfold, and then I'll say, actually, if you don't know this person, they were actually born blind. So the blindfold is just to mess with you guys. And so, it's going to get out there.
1: Had you been able to work with the late Ray Charles or Stevie Wonder,
0: would
1: you allow them to do?
0: Oh, I have not yet, but Stevie Wonder is producer. He was very interested, but I haven't been able to yet, but I would absolutely love to. I believe Stevie Wonder might actually have some access to Mindside just based on how he's moving. And so, one of the things is, one of the first things I teach a person when they're starting to see, I say, okay, so you're not using your eyes. So you can't just look up, down, left, right. You have to actually move your head. And so, I get people to the point where they can point to an object and they can follow it with their finger. They have to kind of learn how to point too, because usually the pointing is way off at the beginning. But I get them to the point where they can tell me everywhere where the object is. Usually I start with light, but then it turns to an object. And I say, where did it go? And they're like, oh, it's up there. It's to the right. Then I have them follow it with their finger. And the first thing that I have to kind of train them is that they have to move their neck, because usually with your ears, you don't have to. But with vision, if it's all the way to your right, you're going to have to move your chin to the right. If it's above your head, you're going to have to move your chin up. If it's low, you're going to have to move your chin down. And I'm constantly having to remind them at first. And then they're like, oh, I didn't realize I was going to get a kinesthetic workout too. I didn't realize I'd have to get my neck stronger. But one of the things that you would have to do is kind of move your head a little bit more to see, because you're not using eyes. And so anyway, Stevie Wonder does that. And so I think he partially might be able to have Mindsight. I'm just guessing, though, as an assumption.
1: Let's go to first-time caller Bill in Kentucky. Hello, Bill. Go ahead.
2: Yes, sir. I'm from Louisville, Kentucky. And you know what? There's a school down there for the blind, and it's a famous school. It's a school of the blind. I think even Helen Keller came to Kentucky, and I think it's one of the printers of Braille. And but other than that, you know what? My experiences have been kind of random. It was really strong when I was younger, and it kind of disturbed me. So I was suppressed by my experiences. So, but it's kind of like a random thing, you know. Like today, you know what? It was raining, and me and another lady, we got out of the rain, walked through some plants, and I said, "Rain, rain, go away." She said, "We'll come back another day." But anyway, it was so random that those things happened to me occasionally, and I just wonder why. You know what? Or I'll whistle a song, and it's the same. The person's like, "I was thinking of that song." So they're so random. I don't know why they happen to me.
1: Why does that synchronicity happen? And it happens to a lot of people, Keith and Bill. Go ahead.
0: Yeah, I have a theory on that. So my daughter says that kind of stuff is telepathy. So a lot of people think that telepathy is thinking mind to mind, person to person. And she says, no, telepathy is also to eavesdroppers, so beings that are in the room, or just the thought field, being able to access information outside of your own thoughts. And so also she says there is no past or future. It's all happening at once. And so you can actually access through telepathy. This is how she would say it. You can access stuff like that before it happens, and you can get the, and in fact, a lot of it happens all the time. We're just not aware of it. A lot of telepathy is happening unconsciously. And so anyway, that's my theory of what's happening with you.
1: Let's go to Keith in Ohio, east of the Rockies. Keith, go ahead.
3: Hi, George. Thank you for taking my call.
1: Sure.
3: This is very, very, very fascinating, and thank you so much. I mean, this is tremendous, because I've been blind for over 30 years. Because right around my birthday, and I did want to say, I'm the one, George, as you know, our birthday is coming up.
1: Oh, yeah, next week.
3: Exactly. And I'm going to be 68, and it's been about 30 years since I lost my eyesight, and it's extreme. I have what they call CMV, And it was extremely hard because I had better than 20/20 vision.

0: honey, and then being involved with a facility here in my state, Cleveland, the Sight Center, helped me tremendously. I know Braille and other things, accesses, and understandings have gotten so clear and so strong that I perceive things and plan ahead. For instance, I'll give you a quick example. It was an unbelievable experience pushing myself to get out and walking myself to stores and so forth. And I remember once crossing a main street, and something told me, okay, proceed. But then something told me to stop. And immediately after I stopped, my cane was out, a car ran over it.
1: Wow.
0: So in other words, I missed, and my perceptions were so strong, it was amazing to me.
2: How does that work?
0: I have achieved.
3: Yeah, and it's interesting because we definitely all have these abilities, and sometimes you can just based on need, you can start activating them. And so what happens with a lot of people is they'll have memories. A lot of my students will have memories of being able to do stuff like this. And some of them even remember being able to see, even though they were said they were blind or they had no eyes. And they're like, well, I do remember being able to see, but people telling me I couldn't. And then I just kind of stopped. And I figured I was just making it up, or it was just my imagination. And a lot of them actually won't remember seeing until, you know, while blind. They won't remember until it's reactivated with me, and then they're like, oh my gosh, this is what I did before. And so, a lot of times it does happen, but because we don't believe it's happening, we can shut it off.
2: What should somebody learn in a first session with you?
3: The first thing they will learn is to tell the difference between whether there's light or not. That's the very first thing. Is it there or is it not there? And, you and the last caller said it's been 30 years. One of my students, it was 30 years for him too. And he saw light within 5-10 minutes. And then not only that, when he saw it, there was, I usually try to train in a dark room, but he actually, it wasn't totally dark. One of the window, the doors had a window. And once he started to see the light, he goes, oh, I see light coming from that door over there. And I'm like, you're right, it is coming there. And it's kind of annoying, isn't it? And so, that's the first thing, is being able to see light.
2: All right, well, look for me this weekend at Contact in the Desert, and we shall be back in a moment as we go live to the United Kingdom to talk about ancient mysteries with Andrew Collins.
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2: Graham Plattner, the guy with the actual Nazi tattoo, is going to be the nominee for the Democrat Senate race in Maine. 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Maybe the most hypocritical thing I've ever seen. After nonstop saying Nazis are coming, you've got a guy with an actual Nazi tattoo celebrating the murder of Jewish people. It's also very scary because where they're regressing to is basically normalizing calls to violence. It's all emotion. We have violent individuals taking over the Democrat Party. And this all happened just days after the latest assassination attempt on President Trump. They're not going to stop with Trump. They're going to keep going and going and going. Understand that if the Democrats are cool with Nazis now, then we have a major, major problem on our hands.
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3: Setting the stage for November in Texas. I'm Ted Lindner, Fox News. Incoming Texas Senator John Cornyn is out as he loses the Republican nomination to Texas Attorney General Ken Paxton, who received President Trump's coveted endorsement. The senator says he'll back Paxton this November.
4: I've always supported the Republican ticket, and I intend to do so again in this general election.
3: Paxton winning over 60% of the vote. Attorney General Paxton thanking his supporters, not the least of whom was happens to be the leader of the free world.
5: And then there's one person that I think you might know. President Donald J. Trump.
3: Attorney General Paxton will now face Democratic nominee, State Representative, and Seminarian James Tallarico. A massive chemical tank holding nearly a million gallons of a corrosive liquid imploded and collapsed Tuesday at a Washington paper mill, killing at least one worker, leaving nine others unaccounted for. Nine other people injured in the spill. Emergency responders still working on recovery efforts, and an investigation is underway. The Justice Department suing the University of California over anti-Semitism. More details on this from Fox's Tom Graham.
6: The DOJ's Civil Rights Division alleges UCLA failed to prevent the anti-Semitic targeting of Jewish students on campus following the October 7, 2023 Hamas attacks in Israel. The lawsuit claims pro-Palestinian protesters were allowed to set up encampments and take control of the school's main quad for several days in 2024. The suit goes on to say Jewish and Israeli students were blocked from classrooms and other buildings, and some were beaten. UCLA has not immediately responded to the accusations. Tom Graham, Fox News.
3: And the Vegas Golden Knights headed back to the Stanley Cup Finals. They completed a sweep on Tuesday of the Colorado Avalanche, winning game 4-2-1. They'll now take on the winner of the Canadiens Hurricanes series. 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
3: CENTCOM says the U.S. launched another lethal kinetic strike on a suspected drug boat transiting the eastern Pacific. Commander of the U.S. Southern Command, General Francis L. Donovan, saying one male narco-terrorist was killed, two others survived. There are demands on both sides for a deal between the U.S. and Iran to succeed, but neither willing to capitulate to the other. More details on this from Fox's Peter Ducey.
9: The Secretary of State Marco Rubio out there saying the Strait of Hormuz is going to open one way or another. Iran is saying we'll open the strait if you take $24 billion in frozen Iranian money and unfreeze it. That is according to Iranian state-run media. And that is

0: as the United States is chatting privately with partners in the Gulf about what their next draft peace plan should be.
1: And I think there's strong alignment and agreement on what a preliminary draft should look like. But this is, it's either going to be a good deal or there isn't going to be one.
0: There are some Republicans who are very unhappy at the prospect of paying Iran what they want.
2: President Trump says that it should be mandatory for Gulf states to join the Abraham Accords as part of any deal. A national coffee chain is given back today by donating a portion of its iced coffee sales to help kids. Fox's Tanya J. Powers with more.
3: Grabbing your iced coffee at Dunkin' today means you'll also be supporting a nonprofit, bringing joy to kids battling hunger or illness. $1 for every iced coffee and cold brew sold at participating Dunkin' locations across the country will be donated to the Dunkin' Joy and Childhood Foundation. Dunkin' says the money raised will benefit pediatric health and hunger relief groups. Last year, Dunkin's Iced Coffee Day generated more than $2 million to support its initiatives, including Dunkin' Connecting Joy, Dunkin' Prom, and Dogs for Joy. Dunkin's Joy and Childhood Foundation was founded in 2006, and since then has generated more than $70 million to hundreds of local and national charities. Tanya J. Powers, Fox News.
2: And I'm Ted Lindner. This is Fox News.
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1: Up next, we're going just east of London to chat with Andrew Collins about ancient mysteries right here on Coast to Coast AM. 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

0: And welcome back. George Norrie, along with Andrew Collins, history and science writer and a regular contributor to shows including Ancient Aliens and the Unexplained with William Shatner. Andrew was the first ancient mysteries researcher to investigate both Göbekli Tepe and Kedahan Tepe, which we talked about last week, and today was seen as evidence of humanity's first post-age civilization in a region known in the Bible as the Land of Eden. His website is his name, linked up at coasttocoastam.com, and one of his recent books, Beneath the Pyramids. Andrew, welcome back.
1: George, hi, how are you?
0: Good. How are things near London?
1: Very hot. Yeah, the hottest days of the year so far. So even if you go outside right now, it's sweltering sun, and it's 8 o'clock in the morning. So good days.
0: You're having unusually hot.

0: Hot weather, aren't you?
1: Yes, yeah, and it's going to get even hotter apparently, so I personally love it. Some of my friends don't, but I do.
0: You traveling much these days?
1: Yes, yeah, I've just come back from Egypt, where obviously there's so much that we want to talk about. And I was in Easter Island a few months ago, Peru. We were going to Armenia and Turkey, but obviously a few problems out there have meant that we've had to postpone it till next April, but we'll get there eventually.
0: Good. Did you know Nick Pope, Andrew?
1: Yeah, he was a good friend of mine. Yes, yeah, obviously very, very sad.
0: I miss him.
1: I knew that he was unwell. So, you know, it wasn't a surprise when I heard the news, but, you know, it's an incredible loss to the subject because that man was so objective, and that's what I liked about him. You know, he wasn't all woo-woo. He was, you know, very objective in his attitude and understanding of the UFO phenomena.
0: He was only 60 years old.
1: Yeah, I know, it's very, very sad.
0: It came on him fast. Anyways, how did you get involved in ancient mysteries?
1: Same thing, UFOs, going all the way back to the 70s, I know it's a long time ago, but I was a UFO researcher back in those days, and I started to realise that what we saw as UFOs were more complicated than what most people understand, that there was an interaction between us and the phenomena. And I thought, well, how is that possible? You know, how is it that our minds can interact with this phenomenon? We can't interact with a Boeing 747 when it goes over. So what's different about UFOs and the entities inside them? And I realized that, you know, there was some kind of entanglement between the human mind, a psychic link, if you like. So I started writing about that, but I also got into ancient mysteries, read Eric von Daniken's book, Another Gentleman, who obviously has passed this year, another good friend of mine. And so, you know, that's how I really got into the subject of Egypt and, you know, Mesopotamia and Easter Island and things like that.
0: What's going on at the Plateau of Giza? And explain the Giza Plateau for us, Andrew.
1: Yeah, I mean, the Giza Plateau obviously is very close to Cairo, most well known for the Great Pyramid there, and obviously the other two Giza pyramids. Of course, there's the Great Sphinx there, and the big debate at the moment relates to what might exist beneath the plateau. In other words, some kind of secret chamber or a so-called Hall of Records. But quite recently, an Italian team has come forward and proposed that through data obtained through satellites, that there is a huge complex underneath the plateau. And that, you know, this is something which they have been promoting and obviously want further research and investigation, ground penetration, radar. But also the same team, led by Filippo Biondi, have also now proposed that there's a second Sphinx on the plateau. And that this they can see in the data. And they hope that this also can be investigated and reveal its presence. But the important thing about it is that it is incredibly close to the only accepted entrance into Giza's cave underworld. And that's a place called the Tomb of the Birds, which is in the northwestern corner of the plateau. And it was in there in 2008 that I discovered the entrance into Giza's cave world, explored it for the first time. It became a viral story, world famous, got me into a lot of trouble as well. I could have been arrested if I'd have gone back to Egypt at certain points. It's all good now. My good friend Robert Bevel was able to sort it out on my behalf with the authorities there. And so, you know, that was it. But it's a big story, and of course it's come back into the news because everybody wants to know how they can get into this underground complex. So to find that the second Sphinx is right by the door, if you like, to the entrance into this cave underworld is very, very exciting.
0: Andrew, what causes these structures to get buried? Is it weathering? What does it?
1: Yeah, I mean, the Giza Plateau is now covered in sand. But of course, it wasn't always like that. I mean, if you go back several thousand years, it was green there. It was like a savanna, like you would have in Central Africa today. So it was green, there were trees,

0: There were savannah animals there. And this is the point when the Egyptian civilization began. And of course, soon after that, they started building the pyramids themselves. So we have to assume that there was something important about that location that led to the building, the Great Pyramid there. And it would seem as if the answer to that is that they knew about this cave underworld that existed beneath the plateau. And this is reflected in the ancient name for Giza, which was Rostau, which means the entrance into the passages, or the, yeah, quite literally, the entrance into the cave underworld.
1: How deep might this new structure be?
0: Well, we have to look at the fact that there is water tables beneath the Giza Plateau. They're about 50 to 60 meters, so underneath it. So that's at the highest point in the plateau, and that's beneath the second pyramid. When you get down to the Sphinx itself, it's only about 3 meters beneath the surface. So in many ways, putting a chamber underneath the Sphinx is not a good idea, because you'd very soon hit the water table. And we have to assume that that water table would have been there in the past as well, because the River Nile came right up to the edge of the Giza Plateau back then. Now it's about 5 miles away, but back then it was really, really close. So if you are going to put something beneath the plateau, the best place is beneath the second pyramid, because you've got 50 to 60 meters to play with to get every monument that you want down there, every secret chamber. But what I think happened was that there was a natural cave system that was accessible through various different entrances, and this was geological in nature. And what happened was that our forebears, the ancestors, the ancient ones, were able to get down into these caves and start expanding them and creating these, you know, these manufactured chambers that would eventually start linking up together the more that they pushed them out. So in other words, now you've got a whole labyrinthine system, not only of caves, but also of built constructed chambers as well. And I think that that's what we are looking for.
1: Andrew, wasn't the Sphinx once buried up to its head?
0: Yes, it was, yeah, right up until about 1817, when an Italian by the name of Giovanni Caviglia uncovered it on behalf of the British consul at the time, Henry Salt, and revealed what was one of the most important objects right between the breasts of the Sphinx. And this was something known as the Dream Stela. It's this huge round-topped slab of stone. And what it states is that the pharaoh Thutmosis IV had, when he was still a prince, he actually came there on a hunting expedition, and he fell down and slept. And the Sphinx spoke to him and said, look, if you can clear me away, I will make you pharaoh. And at the time, this was not actually going to be a case, because his elder brother was on the throne. His elder brother died after he cleaned the Sphinx. So to commemorate this, he actually created this stela known as the Dream Stela, which is there to this day. But the important thing about the Dream Stela is that it contains a lot of other information as well. And it has a mention of the pharaoh Khafre on it. And it's because of that that the Egyptologists have always said that the Sphinx was constructed by the pharaoh Khafre. Now, he is the pharaoh associated not with the Great Pyramid, but with the Second Pyramid. Again, that's the one that's at the highest point on the plateau. However, most alternative researchers now believe that neither Khafre or Khufu built the Sphinx, and that it's much, much older. And I think that that's exactly correct. However, I think it started its day as a natural monument that was carved out by the winds hitting it at a very, very early date, possibly as much as 15,000 years ago or even earlier, and that it's what was known as a simulacrum. In other words, something that looked like something that could be interpreted by people if you looked at it. And I think that originally it was some kind of dog or fox or wolf, and eventually it was recarved into the

0: head of a lion that was seen to guard the entrance into the underworld, and that then eventually, after that, it was recarved again into a human head. Now, as to which pharaoh it might represent, that's still a matter of debate and one that we're working on at the moment, but we don't think that it's Khufu or Khafre. It's probably a much earlier pharaoh, because the Sphinx already existed, so why wouldn't one of the pharaohs take advantage of the, you know, that monument being there and carve their own face onto it?
1: Andrew, other than Giza, are there other pyramid structures throughout Egypt?
0: Yes, yeah, there are many dozens of pyramids going all the way along the Nile. Some of them are as early as the Second Dynasty, which means that they were constructed about 2800 BC. And of course, they continue on into Sudan, where you have a whole culture there that continued to build pyramids even after the Egyptians stopped creating them themselves. So, you know, you've got literally, well, I can't remember exactly how many it is, but it's certainly well over 100 pyramids along the Nile.
1: Why the fascination with that area?
0: Well, I think that it's the Great Pyramid itself. I mean, this is a monument that arguably has existed for several thousand years and probably will continue to exist for the next 10,000 years, possibly even beyond that, providing that it's not struck by an asteroid or something like that. And it's, I mean, I don't think that we would ever be able to create anything like this ever again. We would never want to. Plus, we could never create the precision of such a monument. I mean, you know, it's aligned to north within something like, you know, 1/4 degree. And because of this, modern architects look at this and they say, well, you know, we haven't really got the ability to do that style. We wouldn't really want to be so accurate. And yet the ancient Egyptians were able to do this. And of course, this has also led to many people believing that it couldn't possibly have been the dynastic Egyptians who created the Great Pyramid, but it must have been some very ancient culture, maybe from Atlantis or with the aid of space aliens or whatever. However, I'm a bit of a conventionalist in the belief that it was done at the time of the pharaoh Khufu, so around 2600 BC. But of course, we have to start looking at who was the architect behind it. And it was a gentleman by the name of Henamu, who has his own monument just to the west of the Great Pyramid, and he is buried in this huge so-called mastaba tomb. And right in front of that, recently, a Japanese team have found what could be another entrance into the cave underworld. That is not a coincidence. I mean, to me, it's obvious that Khufu, and almost certainly Khafre, who was his son, who built the second pyramid, were aware that there was a cave underworld existing beneath the plateau at Giza, and that they themselves wanted to connect with it, and that's why they built their monuments there.
1: With every building, Andrew, there's an archaeological sketch that goes with it. Where's the sketch for the pyramids?
0: Well, we haven't got one at the moment, but what we have got is hieroglyphic texts that were found on the Red Sea recently that actually talk about the construction of the Great Pyramid and the bringing of the stone from a place called the Tura Hills, which is on the east side of the Nile, just to the south of Cairo. It's almost like a logbook of the different journeys that were made to bring that stone to use as the casing blocks for the Great Pyramid. So, you know, we know exactly when it was constructed. We know who was constructing it, not only the architect, but also, you know, the person that was in charge of the actual building of the monument. So we can be pretty certain that it was constructed at that time.
1: Fascinating. It truly is. Extraterrestrial help?
0: If there was, I think it was through the mind, through the consciousness. I mean, I personally believe that aliens have visited the Earth on probably on many occasions. However, I think that the easiest way to influence human development and human evolution

0: is through quantum entanglement. In other words, communication through psychic or telepathic means coming from, you know, other star systems, maybe parallel worlds, maybe higher dimensional realms, and that this would be the way of affecting humanity to create monuments in a style which has an otherworldly connection. And I think that that's possible because, as I said, you have to look at the architect of the Great Pyramid and say, you know, what was going through his mind, you know, the day that he got up and he scribbled down some ideas and presented them to the Pharaoh Khufu and said, look, I've got a great idea for your, you know, your funeral monument, your ascension machine, how you can project yourself into the afterlife. Because we know that the Great Pyramid is full of mathematics and geometry and mathematical constants. You know, did the architect know exactly what he was doing? I mean, I think the answer is only partly yes. I think that he knew partly what he was doing, but I think some of what he was creating is almost inspired. I mean, remember in the 19th century, a lot of the researchers into the pyramids actually believed that God had inspired the actual construction of the Great Pyramid. And I think that in some strange way, they are actually correct.
1: Andrew, when we come back after the break, let's talk about Atlantis. What are your thoughts on that?
0: That sounds great. Yes, I wrote a whole book on that, so I can talk for hours on it, so let's do that.
1: Was it a real place?
0: Oh, yes, absolutely. Yeah, I mean, my own research, I mean, it's a long story, but I mean, I wrote a book at the end of the 1990s that came out in 2000, and initially I was looking at Antarctica as the possible location of Atlantis, but the more I did research, the more I realized that it was almost certainly in the area of the Bahamas and the Caribbean, and that the sunken area was the areas of land that were lost at the end of the last ice age, probably around 9,000-9,500 BC.
1: Let's talk about that when we come back. Andrew Collins with us right here on Coast to Coast AM.
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1: And we'll take your calls next hour with Andrew Collins as we talk about ancient mysteries. 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

0: up at coasttocoastam.com. Andrew, did we learn about Atlantis through the works of Plato? Where did we start?
1: Yep. Plato was the first person to actually describe this island continent out in the Atlantic Ocean, and he called it Atlantis, which basically just meant, you know, the island of Atlas. Atlas, of course, being the god that was supposedly holding up the heavens in Greek mythology. And that idea actually comes from a mountain that's in West Africa that's always generally covered in clouds. And it was interpreted as this giant holding up the heavens. And this is the last sight that was seen by ancient mariners before they would turn west and go towards the Canary Islands. And the Canary Islands were like the first port of call for any voyagers beyond that towards the setting sun. And it was for this reason that any islands that were beyond that were known as the Hesperides, which means the islands of the setting sun. And all of the ancient accounts seem to suggest that these were well into the Atlantic Ocean. They weren't the Azores. They were much further beyond that. And all the indications are that they were the Bahamas and the Caribbean, in particular the area of Cuba, because it's described as having navigable rivers. And this is exactly, obviously, what Plato talks about in connection with Atlantis. I mean, even though Plato was the first person to actually use the term Atlantis, there were other contemporary writers that were talking about the same islands, but they just didn't use that name. Now, as far as the location of Atlantis, there are some crucial statements that Plato makes. I mean, firstly, he says that after it sank, that in its place were only very shallow waters or mud shoals, and, you know, in other words, that it was now just beneath the surface. Now, other contemporary writers also talk about these mud shoals, but they add something very important, and that is that in the same location, you have this vast area of seaweed. Now, of course, that is the Sargasso Sea. And the Sargasso Sea, which is obviously this huge bed of seaweed that covers the surface of the water of the Atlantic, stretches virtually from the Azores in the middle of the Atlantic all the way across to the Bahamas. And so it's quite clear that that is the area that Plato is talking about. He just didn't mention the bit about the seaweed. So, yeah, you've got that, plus the description of the main island of Atlantis fits almost perfectly the size, the geography, the topography of Cuba. So what I wrote, and I believe that that's correct, is that Plato was actually describing Cuba. Now, how could he possibly know anything about Cuba? Well, by this time, the Phoenicians and the Carthaginians were almost certainly navigating these waters and getting not just to the Bahamas and the Caribbean, but also probably into the Gulf of Mexico. They were connecting, trading with the Maya, possibly the Olmecs before that. And they were coming back into the Mediterranean world. And of course, they just didn't mention where they'd gone. I mean, we know that Christopher Columbus was supposed to be the first person that discovered the Americas and the Bahamas. But, as somebody once said to me, Christopher Columbus was the last person to discover the Americas. He was just the first person to actually talk about it, and that's absolutely true, because the Phoenicians and the Carthaginians, who were there much earlier, just kept their mouth shut, because it was all to do with trade secrets. I mean, the Carthaginians, for instance, if one of their vessels was being followed by a Roman vessel, for instance, they would actually scuttle the boat and all get into life rafts and get back to Carthage in North Africa, and they would be rewarded for this because they preserved the secrets of their trade routes. So in other words, they just kept their mouth shut about where they were going. And I think that it's this information that was brought back into the Mediterranean that Plato used to create the Atlantis story. The actual cataclysm itself was probably told to the Carthaginians, Phoenicians, by the indigenous peoples

0: this region, just in the same way that the same stories of a cataclysm were talked and told to the Spanish when they first arrived in the Palmas and the Caribbean in the 16th century.
1: What kind of technology, Andrew, do you think they possessed?
0: It's difficult, really. I mean, you know, we've got the description of Plato, but we don't know how much that was idealistic. You know, this creating of this idealistic state that grew too haughty, so it was destroyed by the god Zeus, you know, in one night and one day of earthquakes and floods. That's what he says. And we also have the accounts of psychics like America's, you know, Sleeping Prophet, Edgar Cayce, that talks about crystal technologies and, you know, and weapons and, you know, incredible healing, technology and ideas. But again, these are speculative, so we don't really know. All we can say is where Atlantis might have been geographically, and I think that it was off of the coast of the Americas, and that the memory of that was brought into the Mediterranean world to allow people like Plato to initially debate it, you know, within these discussions, because remember, he's a philosopher, so he's going to be debating these ideas with his colleagues, and then eventually he writes his dialogues. These dialogues are the Timaeus and the Critias, and they take the form of dialogues between historical characters that lived just before his own age. You know, like, you know, he would say to one, you know, do you believe in this place out in the Atlantis? Yes, I believe in it. I mean, it was dialogues. It was almost like the X-Files of its day, you know, to create these stories based upon the legends and the stories, the rumors and the tales that were being brought back into the Mediterranean by these ancient mariners.
1: It was dramatic, to be sure, but they did possess some technology, I've got to believe.
0: Yeah, although I think that some of the ideas in the technology that Plato described are probably coming from the Olmecs and the Maya, because I think that Plato himself is obviously blind to what's going on the other side of the Atlantic. So he's going to use everything that he's got to describe this island continent, not realizing, I think, that some of it is actually coming from the Olmecs and the Maya and any other, you know, high culture that existed in Mexico and, of course, in North America and South America at this time, who these ancient mariners like the Phoenicians and the Carthaginians may have been trading with at that time.
1: With modern submarines and technology, why can't we find a submerged continent?
0: Well, we have, really. I mean, you know, there is a lot of apparent ruins lying off of the western coast of Cuba in very, very deep water. Of course, this was a story that came to the fore in the year 2000, a company by the name of ADC Communications from Canada were doing salving, you know, looking for old wrecks, and they came across what appeared to be huge structures existing on the seabed at great depth. And of course, they announced this and even suggested that it could be Atlantis. And I was involved with this story because these people, you know, were reaching out to the alternative history community, and I spoke to them in detail. And I got involved with two major companies that were going to buy the rights of this discovery, one of which was Nat Geo, the other was Random House, and I was going to be writing the book on their behalf, going to ghostwrite it, because I'd just written this book on exactly the same subject called Gateway to Atlantis, which had just been published in the year 2000. But of course, both of these big companies, corporations, needed more information. So the ADC Communications sent down a remote vehicle to this depth to try and see if they could get video footage. And unfortunately, the footage that they got was so poor that both Nat Geo and Random House both pulled out of the deal. And this deal was worth millions, basically. And that was it. That's as far as it went. And from that point onwards, nothing really has been

0: done. I mean, certain Cuban geologists have looked into it, but it's never really come to anything.
1: Could Atlantis have sunk during the Noah flood?
0: Yes, I think so. I mean, the Noah flood obviously comes from the Bible. And if we accept biblical chronology, it would suggest that it took place, you know, no earlier than about 3000 BC. But unfortunately, you know, the biblical chronology also tells us that the world was created in 4004 BC. So I don't think that we can take that as actually historically viable. I think that the Noah's flood is a memory of the Younger Dryas impact event that began in 10,800 BC with this cosmic cataclysm that devastated large parts of the Northern Hemisphere, particularly the Americas, and almost certainly caused huge fragments of a comet to burst into flame and hit not only the land masses themselves, but also the oceans, creating tsunamis that almost certainly drowned the Bahamas and the Caribbean, certainly temporarily, and also causing the ice sheets to melt and sending a load of incredibly cold water into the Atlantic Ocean and further drowning the low-lying regions of the Bahamas and the Caribbean. In fact, I mean, did you know that in the past that the Bahamas was one huge landmass? I mean, it was a single landmass, and now, of course, it's, you know, many thousands of small islands and cays. Mm-hmm. And, you know, the memory of that was still there in the Bahamas when the first Spanish arrived there. The earliest peoples that were there told them these stories. They said, did you know that once this was one huge landmass? And as I said, these are the sort of stories that were reaching Plato's ears, and he was thinking, this is a great story to write about in my books.
1: Might they have been destroyed by some kind of nuclear war?
0: I don't think so. I mean, the evidence doesn't seem to point towards that. It seems to point towards a natural event. And I think that the most likely one is the Younger Dryas event, of which we've now got so many pieces of evidence. I mean, hundreds and hundreds of articles and papers have been written about this, and of course books as well. You know, I mean, Graham Hancock, for instance, has written extensively about this. Obviously, Randall Carlson, and many of my colleagues, and of course I have myself. You know, I talked about this in Gateway to Atlantis in the year 2000, piecing the whole thing together. And I think that that's the most likely explanation. That's not to say that in other parts of the world that there could have been high technology that it did involve, you know, nuclear, events. Obviously in India, for instance, we have all the stories of the Mahabharata, of the use of these incredible weapons, which still need to be explained. You know, it's easy to say, oh, well, they were just made up myths. But the details of these weapons and, of course, the idea of so-called Vimanas, you know, these flying machines that could, operate and send out these weapons. I mean, it's still unexplained. Why are they there in myth? Why did the ancient Vedic peoples have these stories? So I wouldn't discount the idea that there were nuclear weapons in the past.
1: How quickly, Andrew, do you think Atlantis went down?
0: I think that our memory of it has it going down very quickly in one night and one day, according to Plato. But I think that it was actually a much longer process. I think that initially it was drowned when fragments of this comet hit the Atlantic, the Western Atlantic basin. And this would have caused, you know, huge floods on these islands and, of course, on the mainland as well, the American mainland. But beyond that, I think that what happened was that once the ice sheets started to melt, because I think that some of these fragments hit the ice sheets, not only melted the ice, but also causing these huge ice age lakes to quite literally break their banks and, you know, flow into the Atlantic, and causing this incredible cold water that would have changed the temperature and actually triggered a mini ice age, which we know happened. If they call it the Younger Dryas, it lasted for 1200 years through until about 9600 BC, that this would have caused the low-lying region

0: regions of these islands to quite literally be consumed by water, and it was this that broke up the Bahamas. No question about that at all.
1: How many people do you think went down with that continent?
0: Well, I mean, you know, so many of these legends, of which there are hundreds, if not thousands, around the world, talk about only a few people surviving. You know, people that were warned in advance by the gods, you know, obviously in biblical tradition by God himself, to make some kind of raft or boat and sail away so that they could be on the waters when all of this hit. But others were told to either go into caves or go to the highest mountains where they could avoid the floods and fire, and that these people were the ones that survived. So the implication is that a very large majority of humanity died. And in America, in North America, for instance, the Clovis people, who at that time were the most dominant high culture in the continent, according to some estimates, as much as 75% of that population died during the beginning of the Younger Dryas impact event around 10,800 BC.
1: It must have been horrible for them, Andrew, huh?
0: It was a terrible time for humanity, and it didn't all happen in one day. It would seem as if there were further cosmic events for at least 300 years, and that's devastating and horrifying to even think of.
1: Might they have had earthquakes too?
0: Oh my God, yeah, absolutely. And of course, the sky would have been blotted out in what we describe as a nuclear winter. So the place would have been plunged into darkness. You wouldn't have been able to see the sun, the moon, the stars for weeks, months, maybe even years.
1: We're going to come back and take calls with Andrew Collins as we talk about ancient mysteries. Jump aboard.
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1: Ousted by a Trump-backed candidate. Fox News, I'm Sue Guzman. Incumbent U.S. Senator John Cornyn was defeated by the latest challenger backed by President Trump. Attorney General Ken Paxton in a runoff election in Texas Tuesday. Details from Fox's Brooke Taylor.
2: The Associated Press called this race in favor of Paxton. The room went crazy with people and supporters excited. And Paxton entered with major momentum from the MAGA base, boosted by a late endorsement from President Trump, who called him a, quote, true MAGA warrior. He's now going to run up against Democratic candidate James Tallarico. This is probably one of the most, if not the most woke candidate that Texas has ever seen. And he's even said that the southern border should have a massive welcome mat.
1: Paxton, the second primary challenger backed by President Trump to oust an incumbent Republican. Congressman Thomas Massie lost to a Trump-backed challenger in Kentucky last week. President Trump is set to hold a cabinet meeting today as the U.S. unleashes defensive strikes in Iran.
3: Today's cabinet meeting comes as a tentative peace deal is negotiated to end the war with Iran. The president has warned attacks on Iran could resume if an agreement ending Iran's nuclear program is not reached. A White House official tells the Washington Post President Trump and his team will also discuss the economy and the anti-fraud task force. President Trump had planned to hold this cabinet meeting at Camp David, the presidential retreat in rural Maryland, but scrapped those plans because of the possibility of inclement weather here. At the White House, Jared Halpern, Fox News.
1: Former U.S. Attorney General Pam Bondi reportedly diagnosed with thyroid cancer weeks after being fired from the Trump administration earlier this year. The wife of Trump advisor Stephen Miller making the announcement on social media that the 60-year-old Bondi underwent treatment for the cancer and is recovering. 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
4: That heat's going to be out there for one more day.
2: Temperatures being 30 degrees above average.
0: 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Download it now.
1: Iran promising retaliation after new U.S. strikes. Fox's Ashley Webster has more from Tel Aviv.
5: U.S. Central Command says those strikes on Iranian missile launching sites were purely defensive to protect U.S. troops, but Iran is calling it an aggressive and blatant violation of the ceasefire. Iran's foreign ministry, meantime, added that it will leave no act of aggression unanswered, but did not elaborate, while the country's supreme leader says, quote, America will no longer have a safe haven in the Middle East. And of course, the Strait of Hormuz remains closed, the price of oil remains higher, and the global economy remains in limbo.
1: President Trump says peace deal negotiations have been proceeding nicely. At least one person is dead, nine others unaccounted for, after a large chemical tank imploded at the Nippon Dynaware Packing Company in Longview, Washington. Nine others injured. Fire Department Battalion Chief Matt Amos offering little hope that the nine missing will be found alive.
6: The recovery operations, they remain focused on safely accessing all affected areas of the facility, recovering victims, and supporting impacted families while ensuring responder safety. Due to the instability of the site, some areas remain inaccessible at this time.
1: Washington Governor Bob Ferguson says the National Guard will assist local officials later today with the recovery efforts and also to monitor air quality. Officials in Southern California have lifted the final evacuation order for residents who live near a damaged chemical tank, allowing 16,000 residents to return home. The crisis began Thursday when a crack formed in the tank, sparking concerns that an implosion would be imminent. Officials lifted the final orders Tuesday night.

0: As the temperature on the tank remains stable for 4 hours without intervention from sprinklers. I'm Sue Guzman. This is Fox News.
1: And we're live here outside the Perez family home just waiting for the... And there they go. Almost on time this morning. Mom is coming out the front door strong with a double-arm kid carry. 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
1: And we're chatting with Andrew Collins about ancient mysteries, and we'll take your calls with him when we come back on Coast to Coast AM. Well, everybody forgets things every now and then, a name, a word, why you walked into a room, what are you doing there? 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
1: Welcome back, George Norrie, along with Andrew Collins. Andrew, you talked earlier about the Vimanas.

0: the flying machines of the past. What do you think they were?
1: Well, until we actually find evidence of them, it's very, very difficult to determine, you know, exactly what they were, how they were powered, whether they even existed. But they are certainly mentioned in the ancient texts, you know, the ancient Vedic texts. And unless we assume that the Vedic peoples made the whole thing up, then they must be out there. And so we can only hope that during an archaeological excavation at some point in the future, we're going to find evidence of them.
0: Might they have been UFOs?
1: It's possible, yeah. I mean, that's a good idea, because obviously what we know as UFOs today have obviously been around for thousands of years, if not since the beginning of humanity. So the ancient Vedic peoples would have seen them in the skies. They may well have seen them at close quarters. So this would have influenced them in their relationship with the gods themselves, because it's very possible that the way that the entities, the occupants, you know, the aliens, if you like, of these particular craft would have appeared to them would have been as their gods. And I say that because there's unquestionably a relationship between the human mind and the UFO phenomena. The phenomena seems to mould into whatever we want it to be. I mean, obviously in the past we saw, you know, the aliens as angels. Some people would have seen them as demons. Obviously in medieval Europe they were seen as fairies and goblins and elves. And then obviously in more recent times, since 1947, we see them as the the pilots, if you like, of nuts and bolts spacecraft. In many ways, this is something that continually updates. And many UFO researchers and writers of the past recognize this. People like Jack Vallee and John Keel and others, Michael Persinger, all realized that the phenomena itself seems to be able to mould itself into whatever we want to see. And I think that this is very crucial, particularly if we start looking back thousands of years and try and understand how the ancients would have perceived this. So if we're looking at, let's say, the ancient Vedic peoples of the Indian subcontinent, yeah, absolutely. You know, they would have seen the occupants as their gods, you know, Brahma or Vishnu or Krishna or whatever.
0: Let's go to the phones. Let's start with Mike in Fairbanks, Alaska, to get us started. Hey, Michael, go ahead.
2: Well, good morning, Mr. Norrie and Mr. Collins. Great show, Andrew. Also, hello to Corny, John, and Bob. All a good sort in Cajun speak. You guys, I think that the Gaza Plateau is what's left of the Tower of Babel. I've been researching hard on this, and Atlantis too. I think Atlantis was at a total different time, because Solomon should have taken care of the giants. He should have helped eliminate the Nephilim, but he didn't do that. So I think possibly Atlantis was after the Tower of Babel. And according to some preachers and some biblical scholars, there were two floods. The second flood was a minor flood because God promised not to destroy the world. Now, this is what I think. I think the Tower of Babel, this is how big it was. It took hundreds of years to build this thing. It took Nimrod 3 days to walk the circumference at the top. Now, for a giant to take 3 days to walk the circumference, you guys, can you imagine the diameter of this thing at the very top? And there were also structures along the perimeter. And this thing was so tall that it took 1 year to get the mortar and bricks up, the powder. And if a mortar man fell, the other climbers ignored him. They did not want to see the fate. And when God sent the angels down to baffle them, Nimrod got so mad, he was literally throwing his workers and other giants off the tower. That's how mad he got. But he shot that arrow up. It says he shot the arrow up into the heavens. And this is what I believe. The heaven was the firmament. It was low enough. It says in the Bible that God created heavens, the firmaments. And I think this firmament before the flood. I think this happened, the Tower of Babel happened before the flood. They do not know exactly the date of construction, but they're trying to say it was 100 to 300 years after the flood, and Noah was still alive, because Noah lived to be almost 1,000. But I think the Tower of Babel was built before, and it made God so mad when Nimrod tried to kill the angels that God sent the arrows back down with blood on them. And it made him so mad, he sent the angels down to destroy the Tower of Babel. He took the bottom third, he cut the bottom third off of it. He opened up the earth and swallowed it.
0: Let's get Andrew's take on that. Andrew, what do you think?
1: Well, some interesting, facts there. Well, let's look at the Bible to start with. The earliest, and we have to assume this, the earliest account of the Tower of Babel and Nimrod and the stories that you're talking about, probably only date to about 600 BC, the time of the Second Temple, in obviously what is today Palestine and Israel. These stories are thousands of years after any of the events that are said to have taken place in the book of Genesis, which is where they're contained. There are obviously various other apocryphal works that add to these stories and elaborate on them, and that's obviously where a lot of the information which the gentleman has actually referred to come from, not from the Bible itself. Now, where was the Tower of Babel? Well, officially, it was in Babylon. Of course, that's what's always been assumed in what is today Lower Iraq. But I think that it's correct to say that there was probably a much more earlier form of the Tower of Babel. And the question is, where was that? Well, you have to look at where the people of the Bible actually came from. And they originally came from southeastern Turkey, is today the area where you have places like Göbekli Tepe and Karahan Tepe, Seyburj, this incredibly high culture, this first civilization. And they were focused around the city of Shanlurfa, or ancient Urfa, or Edessa as it was known in the Bible. And there you have this huge hill, basically, that's the central focus. And you had structures around it that were 11,000 years old. And I think that there's a strong possibility that the original Tower of Babel was the so-called citadel of Shanlurfa, and that places like Göbekli Tepe, Karahan were focused around this, and that the memory of this was brought by the descendants of these people down into Iraq. And of course, these people would eventually create the Sumerian, the Akkadian, the Babylonian, and the Assyrian civilizations in what is today Iraq. So, that's that. Now, the giants is an interesting thing. Now, Nimrod himself was said to be a giant. Nimrod was said to have lived at Shanlurfa. He was the one that, according to legend, built the citadel, built the castle on the top of this huge great hill. And it is big, it is huge. Now, obviously, it's not as big as what these, legendary stories suggest. However, it clearly is associated with him. And all of the stories of the Bible, including those of the giants, who were known as the Nephilim, were all played out in southeastern Turkey and not in what is modern-day Palestine and Israel. And all of those stories were played out right the way down to the time of Abraham, because it said that Abraham was born in Ur of the Chaldees, an ancient city which can be associated with modern-day Shanlurfa, and it was said that he went from there to Haran, which is about 45 minutes journey in a vehicle today, and from there he went down into the promised land that God had said, look, this is where your descendants will rise up and, prosper and own that land. And that's when those stories were transferred into the area of what we'd call Jerusalem and whatever. But they all came from southeastern Turkey or eastern Turkey. This is where you have the Garden of Eden. This is where you have Mount Ararat, where the Ark of Noah was said to have landed. This is

0: these giants existed, these giants known as the Nephilim, and their parents, the Watchers. So, you know, all of this is probably based on some kind of historical events, but many, many thousands of years before the Bible was actually written.
1: Let's go to Taylor in Burlington, Iowa, east of the Rockies. Hello, Taylor.
2: Good day, George. Good day, Andrew. Nice UK, huh?
0: Yep. It's a beautiful day here.
2: Okay. I want to know from you, Andrew, why did you get into the Atlantis, and why did you want to write your book? And I'll listen to your response on the air. Thank you.
0: Yeah, it's an interesting story, and I have to be totally honest and say that the publishers really came to me with the idea of a book on Atlantis. And at first, as I mentioned earlier, I assumed, due to some popular theories at the time, that it could be Antarctica. There'd been a book written by two researchers named Rose and Rand Flamath that had argued for Atlantis being Antarctica, and Graham Hancock had followed this up in his book Fingerprints of the Gods. So I was going to, you know, just elaborate on that, basically. But the more I looked into it, the more I realised that it was not Antarctica whatsoever, that it was much more likely to be in the area of the Caribbean and the Bahamas, with the flagship of Atlantis being Cuba itself. And the question then comes is that why have not more people realised that Cuba was so important? And I think a lot of it is to do with geopolitics, because, you know, certainly through until the end of the 19th century, Cuba was still the dominion of the Spanish crown. And unfortunately, by this time, that the Spanish were not liked. Their presence in the Americas was just, you know, not liked. So it was almost like Cuba was being overlooked. And then, of course, eventually, at the beginning of the 1960s, it becomes a communist country under Fidel Castro. So it's somewhere that people don't want to think about as almost like this paradise of the past. But let's hope that the geopolitics do change, you know, within the next few years, the next few decades, that will allow us to better explore Cuba, because I know various researchers that just are dying to get in there and investigate various anomalies that have been discovered in the waters off the coast of Cuba, not just the city that I already talked about that was discovered in the year 2000, but others that have been pointed out to me by various, you know, colleagues. And I think that, you know, we need to fully explore Cuba, because I think that this holds important clues to our understanding of Atlantis.
1: What fascinates you the most about these ancient mystery sites, Andrew?
0: I think for me it's about whether there may have been some kind of outside influence in human development and evolution. I mean, this goes back to my interest in UFOs, you know, as far back as the 1970s, and that, you know, were we influenced in any way? Was Eric von Däniken correct, you know, that was God an astronaut? That whole concept of ancient aliens, you know, of course I take part in the show Ancient Aliens, and I think it's a fascinating subject, and I want to believe that humanity has been helped to create these monuments. But as I mentioned earlier, I think that most of it is going to take place through the mind, through some kind of quantum entanglement with much higher intelligences, far more advanced than ourselves, that communicate instantaneously over very vast distances. You know, in other words, literally from star system to star system.
1: The late Zechariah Sitchin claims that the Anunnaki came here and seeded us and created us. What do you think of that?
0: I'm not a big fan, I'll be honest, George. I mean, obviously what he said was that, you know, aliens came down about 250,000 years ago and, you know, literally created humanity to work in mines for gold that was then taken off planet back to their home

0: planet of Nibiru, and that the Anunnaki were quite literally therefore space aliens. Well, that's not what the ancient texts say. The ancient texts say that the Anunnaki, or to give them their original name, the Anuna, were quite literally of the sky, people of the sky. Now, that could suggest aliens, but to me, it suggests that these people had knowledge of the sky. In other words, that they were, you know, astronomer priests, they were shamans with knowledge of the constellations, the Milky Way, you know, and possibly, you know, celestial beings that they would communicate with in deep trance states. I mean, to me, that's what the Anunnaki are. I mean, it was said, for instance, the Anunnaki lived on a mountain called Karsag, on a mound called Duduku. And this can be firmly associated not with South Africa, which is what Zachariah Sitchin said, but with Eastern Turkey.
1: Fascinating. It really is, though, isn't it?
0: Oh, absolutely.
1: What keeps driving you, Andrew?
0: I think what keeps driving me is all these new discoveries. You know, I mean, obviously we got places like Göbekli Tepe and Karahan Tepe, which are being excavated all the time. There's new sites that are opening up, like Seyburj, which is just to the west of Shanlurfa, which we've just been talking about. You've got all these incredible discoveries that are now being announced on the Giza Plateau. And, you know, I've got my time filled with not only talking about these, but trying to write books about them as well.
1: Speaking of books, where do we get yours?
0: Well, the latest book is Beneath the Pyramids, which is essentially everything that you ever wanted to know about what exists, not just above the ground at Giza, but what is below, going all the way back to the ancient Egyptians, what they said exists beneath the plateau, coming forward, what the Romans said, what the Arab writers said, you know, coming all the way through to what psychics like Edgar Cayce said exist beneath the plateau. So that's your go-to book, I'd say. It's called Beneath the Pyramids.
1: We're going to come back in just a moment with Andrew Collins and take final calls. His website is his name, linked up at coasttocoastam.com.
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1: On our next Coast to Coast program, Bridget Dolan joins us to talk about submersible UFOs. And then Michael Tellinger pops in to tell us about the Anunnaki. How about that on Coast to Coast? We'll be back in a moment with Andrew Collins and take final calls with him as well. Beyond Belief, that's our television show, and you can watch all the episodes by going to that website, beyondbelief.com.
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6: 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All we desire is just

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0: And welcome back, George Norrie, along with Andrew Collins. Andrew, how do you think they move those tons of stone in Giza?
1: Well, no one knows, to be honest. There is obviously conventional ways of moving them, I'm sure, but the ancient accounts also talk about them being able to tap them and using like magical formulas to actually get them to rise up into the air and move along as if gravity is not affecting them in any way. I mean, this is an account that's found in an Arab chronicle, which I cite in my book, Gods of Eden, because there are many accounts from around the world that talk about very similar ways of being able to float these ancient blocks from place to place. I mean, it's found in Mexico, it's there in South America, it's there in the Levant, it's there in Tibet. In fact, in Tibet, there are various accounts of people being able to move blocks and literally raise them up into the air by using these incredible long horns known as lures, and doing them almost like a symphony, and being able to move them up into the air so that they become weightless. So that has to be a possibility.
0: Back to the calls. Let's go to Mark in Roseville, California, west of the Rockies. Mark, go ahead.
2: Oh, yeah. George and Mr. Collins. Yeah, I have a question for you. In Revelation 2:12, it says here, I know where Satan's throne is and where Satan dwells. It was written by Jesus in a letter. And they have Satan's throne in the Berlin Museum. They built a building over it. What do you know about that? And what do you know about Cygnus X1, X3, HDE 2268, 68,
1: Deneb? Well, one thing I know all about, one thing I know nothing about. I don't know anything about Satan's throne, so I will obviously look that up. But the whole connection with Cygnus is actually really, really important, because this is a constellation of the night sky, generally represented by a bird. In Europe, it's a swan, sometimes a goose. In North America, it's generally the turkey vulture. It can be the goose as well there. And in the area of places like Göbekli Tepe, it was represented by a vulture. And all of these birds, plus many others around the world that are connected with Cygnus, are soul birds. They are birds that quite literally can carry the soul from the physical world at the point of death, obviously, of an individual, into the afterlife. And this becomes really, really important at Giza, because although we have the more familiar idea that the three Giza pyramids represent the three stars of Orion, there is a lesser known theory which myself and my good friend and colleague, the engineer Rodney Hale, came up with in the year 2005, that those three pyramids better reflect the astronomical positions of the three wing stars of Cygnus. Now, why would Cygnus be important at Giza? Well, the fact is that in ancient Egypt, those stars represented the womb of the sky goddess Nuit. She was the Milky Way, and the area of her womb was the constellation of Cygnus. And according to the pyramid texts, it's within her womb that the pharaoh receives rebirth into the afterlife.

0: to life. And the interiors of a pyramid, particularly the sarcophagus chamber, the sarcophagus, and even the coffin itself, actually represent the womb of Nuit. So there's every reason for a context of why Cygnus would have been important. But there is one important star of Cygnus that's not represented by those three pyramids, and that is the bright star Deneb. Now, this threw me to start with, because I couldn't see an obvious monument connected with it. And I asked somebody at the time, I said, you know, what do you think? And they said, well, that's good, isn't it? And I said, what do you mean? They said, well, quite clearly, it's underneath the plateau. In other words, Deneb could actually mark the entrance into the secret chambers, the Hall of Records, whatever you want to call it, existing beneath the plateau. And that made me look into the area where the Deneb spots, as we called it, could be found on the plateau. And sure enough, that's when we discovered the Tomb of the Birds. The Tomb of the Birds was this absolutely, completely unknown tomb. I mean, hardly ever mentioned at all, that is the entrance into the cave underworld. So if we had not have discovered this ground sky overlay between the three pyramids and the Cygnus constellation, we probably would never have discovered the entrance into Giza's cave underworld. And of course, there are some really interesting stars and stellar objects in Cygnus, including one called Cygnus X3. Well, there's also Cygnus X1. Both of them are candidates for black holes, but Cygnus X3 is incredible because it's one of the only objects in the sky that's known to send cosmic rays directly to the Earth. They were discovered in the 1960s and 70s. They were called Cygnets, and they are a type of very, very high energy cosmic ray that can not only reach the Earth directly, but penetrate the ground for anything up to 200 to 300 yards. And in other words, if you've got caves beneath the Earth, they would penetrate into them and they would affect whatever was going on inside those caves. So if you've got humans inside them, people could probably actually see those cosmic rays as they passed through the nervous system, sorry, the optical eye system, as flashes of light, which would basically make them almost see the light and trigger, you know, illumination experiences. And I think that this is one of the reasons why Cygnus became so important, because it represented the point of creation in the sky. And that's exactly what we find in various different mythologies around the world, that the stars of Cygnus, in the form of some kind of swan or goose, represent the point of first creation in the sky.
1: Let's go to our international line. Don is with us in Alberta, Canada. Hello, Donald.
2: Hi, George. Hi, Andrew.
0: Hi there.
2: Just a few comments, then I'll get to my question. So Germany had back-engineered anti-gravity by the, like, they almost had it done by, like, the 30s. But they had perfected it more by the time they got to about around 1940. I had people that actually witnessed the development of it that I used to know. One guy actually wrote a book, but it was in German and I couldn't read it. I wish now I would have took pictures of the copy of it. But they got the information from the Sanskrit text. That's where they just back engineered it. Same thing with the atomic bomb. They back engineered it from the Sanskrit text, because 3,600, 3,800 years ago, India, China were so advanced, they had bases on the moon, they had ships that would float like we have the other types of ships that go around, but theirs would float in the air. But getting back to the pyramid stuff, so actually you should hook up with Michael Dellinger, he'll be on tomorrow night. Because he talks about them using cones and having frequency generators to move stuff around. And Atlantis sank, I think, well, we don't completely understand the technology, but I used to know a guy who had crystals, and they used to put information in crystals, but they were trying to use too much energy in crystals to destabilize the planet, or their continent, well, the planet too. And that's why you've got those pyramids you're talking about 80 miles off the coast of Cuba. That are, I think there's 13 of them intact.

0: 5 miles down. But what, I guess part of my question is why can't we use LIDAR to find this stuff now? Because, like, you got to remember, it's sitting in the bottom of the ocean. It's going to be covered with mud for a while. So if you use LIDAR, you could instantly see it. Like, they recently found a city in Greenland, and it's 4,500 years old. But they found it just by using a drone with LIDAR, and the Inuit people there, they said, yeah, well, we've known about that forever because they have an oral history that goes back quite a ways. So you can't discard the oral history, but what I'm curious about is the pyramids, like, because we have one in Alaska, and there was another gentleman I was studying with stuff online. I wish I would have saved it all. He showed that all the pyramids are in 30-degree angles from each other. Like, he shows that, like, for example...
1: It's a lot to cover, Don. We're running out of time. You want to react to some of that, Andrew?
2: Yeah, well, let's start at the end, really. You know, the idea that the pyramids and obviously other monuments around the world are equally spaced and part of a huge Earth grid is something that obviously my colleagues, you know, such as Hugh Newman, Graham Hancock, Rosenrand Flemmath, have also looked at. And there's something to this. I think that, you know, all of these ancient monuments that are probably built across thousands of years, you know, they're not all built at the same time, seem to conform to a huge grid. And of course, the question then becomes, how is that possible? And I think a lot of it is to do with the geomagnetic forces of the Earth. You know, we are naturally drawn to places where those forces are the strongest. And this has been going on, I think, for tens of thousands of years, certainly since, you know, the beginning of the Neolithic period, about, you know, 4000 BC in Western Europe, that what we do is that we have dreams, we have visions, we have feelings to actually create monuments at certain places. And when we actually look at where we put them, it forms part of a huge Earth grid. And that Earth grid is real. There's no question about that. So, you know, beyond that, obviously, the technologies is something that we are trying to understand today. As science advances, we can better understand what the ancient texts tell us and show us that they are real, particularly when it comes to Vedic texts like the Mahabharata. And yeah, you're absolutely correct that obviously in the 20th century, you know, various different countries, you know, looked at those texts and said, can we replicate that technology? And by doing so, it validates what's in those texts.
1: Let's go to Aaron in Fountain Valley, California. Aaron, go ahead.
3: Hey, George, I hope you guys have a fun and safe weekend. And I wanted to say first, Andrew Collins, are you an AI? Because that would make a lot of sense of all your knowledge. And also, how can we get the Hall of Records? Because I don't care if you get arrested, we need that Hall of Records. Edgar Cayce said that it would be found. Maybe you'll be the one. I'd gladly share a jail cell with you, Andrew, if it came to it. Thank you.
2: Okay, right, well... Yeah, that's a great question. I mean, it was the inspiration from Edgar Cayce and his life readings relating to the Hall of Records that really spurred me on to find Giza's Cave Underworld in 2008. I mean, up to that point, nobody knew it existed. It had been mentioned in ancient accounts. We found one reference to people going inside it from just after the year 1800, and we knew it was there. We knew it was somewhere in the area of the northwestern corner, very close to this Deneb spot, as we called it, in the Cygnus Giza alignment. And I first went to the Tomb of the Birds in 2007 and explored it, but didn't find the entrance then. But further evidence came to light later that year, which made us go back. With the full knowledge of the Edgar Cayce Foundation, who partly sponsored the whole expedition, and it was then that we found, finally, the entrance into these caves and explored them for the first time. And as I said, this was a story that became...

0: famous. It became a viral story. There were hundreds and hundreds of accounts of it on the internet, you know, within just a few days. And of course, our good friend Zahi Hawass denied it all and said that you have found nothing. But then 6 months later, he's being shown on television going into those caves, saying this is the most incredible experience he's ever had at Giza. So there you go.
1: You think Zahi held back, Andrew?
0: No, I don't. I genuinely feel that he just was not interested in what we had to say. I mean, myself and my ex-wife went to see him and sat down, showed him photographs. We gave him a report of how we'd actually got to get into those caves, and he basically just missed the lot. Dismissed the lot, and, you know, threw his hands up and says, "You have found nothing. You know, you amateurs can find nothing." But of course, that's just ridiculous.
1: Andrew, thank you, and keep in touch with us. Let us know whenever you break a story. Andrew Collins. For Dan Galante, Tom Danheiser, Sue Trikas, Lex Longhood, Sean Latasore, Alec Fernandez, Stephanie Smith, Tim Banal, George Knapp, and Richard Serrett, I'm George Norrie, somewhere out there on Coast to Coast AM. We'll see you on our next edition. Until then, be safe, everyone.

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3: Democrats doubling down on political violence following the third assassination attempt against President Trump. The left has a violence problem. Data clearly shows that left-wing violence and terrorism is on the rise. And the reaction to left-wing violence, the celebrations following Charlie Kirk's murder, for instance, indicate the left has decided that violence is in fact how we solve our problems in this country. The Democratic Party is apparently half sociopath. There's a huge chunk of the Democratic Party base that wishes harm and death on Trump. Even now, in the wake of a left-wing lunatic clearly programmed by standard-issue Democratic talking points, these are ornery, violent, remorseless, miserable Democrats. And then there are the launderers of this violence. Democratic Party leaders have lost control of it, and they've decided to just ride this disturbed, violent mob as far as they can.
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1: President Trump. I'm Ted Lindner, Fox News. President Trump endorsed Attorney General Ken Paxton in the race in the Senate primary. Incumbent Texas Senator John Cornyn loses that nomination to Texas Attorney General Ken Paxton Tuesday night. The senator says he'll back Paxton this fall.
2: I've always supported the Republican ticket, and I intend to do so again in this general election.
1: Cornyn conceding the race after Paxton won over 60% of the vote. The attorney general thanking his supporters, not the least of whom happens to be the leader of the free world.
3: And then there's one person that I think you might know. President Donald J. Trump.
1: Attorney General Paxton will now face Democrat nominee, state representative, and seminarian James Tallarico in November. A massive chemical tank holding nearly a million gallons of a corrosive liquid imploded and collapsed Tuesday at a Washington paper mill, killing at least one worker and leaving nine others unaccounted for. Nine other people were injured in the spill as well. The investigation is underway. The Justice Department suing the University of California over anti-Semitism.
4: The DOJ's Civil Rights Division alleges UCLA failed to prevent the anti-Semitic targeting of Jewish students on campus following the October 7, 2023 Hamas attacks in Israel. The lawsuit claims pro-Palestinian protesters were allowed to set up encampments and take control of the school's main quad for several days in 2024. The suit goes on to say Jewish and Israeli students were blocked from classrooms and other buildings, and some were beaten. UCLA has not immediately responded to the accusations. Tom Graham, Fox News.
1: And the Vegas Golden Knights headed back to the Stanley Cup Finals. 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They'll now take on the winner of the Canadiens Hurricanes series. 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
1: Well, CENTCOM says the U.S. launched another lethal kinetic strike on a suspected drug boat transiting the Eastern Pacific. Commander of the U.S. Southern Command, General Francis L. Donovan, saying one male narco-terrorist was killed, two others survived. Demands on both sides for a deal between the U.S. and Iran to succeed, but neither willing to capitulate to the other. Fox's Peter Ducey with more for us.
17: The Secretary of State Marco Rubio out there saying the Strait of Hormuz is going to open one way or another. Iran is saying we'll open the strait if you take $24 billion in frozen Iranian money and unfreeze it. That is according to Iranian state-run media. And that is as the United States is chatting privately with partners in the Gulf about what their next draft peace plan should be.
18: I think there's strong alignment and agreement on what a preliminary draft should look like. But this is, it's either going to be a good deal or there isn't going to be one.
17: There are some Republicans who are very unhappy at the prospect of paying Iran what they want.
1: President Trump says it should be mandatory for Gulf states to join the Abraham Accords as part of any deal. And a national coffee chain given back today by donating a portion of its iced coffee sales to help kids.
19: Grabbing your iced coffee at Dunkin' today means you'll also be supporting a nonprofit, bringing joy to kids battling hunger or illness. $1 for every iced coffee and cold brew sold at participating Dunkin' locations across the country will be donated to the Dunkin' Joy and Childhood Foundation. Dunkin' says the money raised will benefit pediatric health and hunger relief groups. Last year, Dunkin's Iced Coffee Day generated more than $2 million to support its initiatives, including Dunkin' Connecting Joy, Dunkin' Prom, and Dogs for Joy. Dunkin's Joy and Childhood Foundation was founded in 2006, and since then has generated more than $70 million to 100

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0: City of Angels near the Pacific Ocean. Good morning, good evening, wherever you may be across the nation, around the world. I'm George Norrie. This is Coast to Coast AM. Later tonight, the mysteries of the ancients. Here's what's happening. Several women found dead in a popular American tourist destination have local authorities probing whether there's a larger trend at play here. Over the past few weeks, authorities in Puerto Vallarta, a hot spot for American tourism, have recovered the bodies of the women in separate parts of that city. Though none of the victims have been identified, police said the women, all between the ages of 30 and 35 years old, had tattoos and were found partially undressed. Strange story. Iranians reacted with a mix of skepticism, caution, and sarcasm on Tuesday after internet monitors reported a partial restoration of online access following months of near total isolation under a nationwide shutdown imposed by Iranian authorities. Here's Tom Danheiser with an update on what happened today, Tom.
1: Well, Iran calls the latest U.S. strikes a bad faith sign as the internet is slowly restored and ceasefire negotiations continue. The Islamic Republic has started to restore internet access after one of the longest ever nationwide shutdowns. Iran warned of retaliation after U.S. strikes targeted sites in southern Iran amid ongoing negotiations between Washington and Tehran. Both sides had earlier indicated progress that could halt the war and restart shipping through the Strait of Hormuz while giving negotiators 60 days to negotiate more complex issues, including Iran's nuclear program. Meanwhile, Israeli says it has attacked Hamas' new armed wing chief as it steps up military pressure in Gaza and expands ground operations in Lebanon. And West Texas Intermediate crude oil is currently trading around $92 to $93 a barrel, while the international Brent crude benchmark is hovering near $99 to $100 a barrel. Prices have been elevated volatility-wise recently because of U.S. strikes in Iran and shifts in geopolitical negotiations. George?
0: Thank you, Tom. Dr. John Curtis, onlinecolumnist.com with us there. John, something seems very peculiar to me about this situation. The Iranians just don't seem to be coming to the table, are they?
2: Yeah, I mean, they're coming to the table Iranian style, you know, which is, you know, there's a lot of, you know, control issues that that are happening right now because, you know, the Ayatollah was killed in that airstrike, you know, on February 28th, and then his, you know, his son was, you know, announced as the supreme leader, but he's been living in a bunker in isolation, fearing for his life. Reports today from various sources in Europe say that he's willing to sign the deal that Trump is asking for. And the key consideration for Trump on this whole thing is really getting that stockpile of 1,000 pounds of 60% enriched uranium out of the country. And Vladimir Putin has agreed to take the fissile material, and that would satisfy Trump in terms of, you know, the nuke issue, removing that stockpile. It could be used, obviously, for up to 10, maybe even more A-bombs. So the negotiations are going on. Iran cannot afford to keep this thing going much longer. Don't forget, there's a blockade that has been implemented on Iranian ports. And Iran is not able to fulfill its, you know, shipments of crude oil and natural gas to, you know, various global customers like China and India and others. So the economy is in shambles. The stock market is at an all-time low, and the currency is trading at near all-time lows. So when Trump says that, you know, time is on his side, He's not kidding. I mean, you know, he can wait this out to some extent. We know politically that he's being harmed by, you know, these high gas prices. The average American

0: American consumer who's, you know, putting gas in their car and buying groceries right now has witnessed pretty, you know, these skyrocketing prices. And, you know, they're, you know, even in Europe, they're having shortages of jet fuel. And, you know, the price of traveling on airlines is far more expensive. So his one way of keeping this going right now is not very long. So, George, it is my view still that, you know, the negotiations that are in the works, despite the recent attacks in the south, you know, those were more slap on the wrist to Iran, in southern Iran, on these mine ships and missile launchers, is not going to derail this ceasefire. But the good news is the Ayatollah has at least told a number of sources that he's close to signing the deal.
1: Let's see what happens. Thank you, John. Earth's population currently sits at 8.3 billion people, but it could crash within the next 40 years, according to experts. Scientists say that in the worst-case scenario, humanity could potentially be halved by the year 2064. This could be the result of climate collapse, a pandemic, global conflict, or resource changes, they say. NASA has released details of robotic landers, hopping drones, and vehicles it aims to send to the moon as part of a U.S. plan to build a lunar base. Amazon founder Jeff Bezos' space company Blue Origin is one of the several companies picked to build the machines. The U.S. wants to land Americans back on the moon before President Donald Trump leaves office in 2028. NASA is competing with China to return humans to the lunar surface, meaning the space agency is under pressure to appear to be winning the new space race. China is forging ahead with its own plans to land humans on the moon by 2030. In a moment, Dalia Bourjean joins us to talk about MindSight. She'll explain what that is in just a moment on Coast to Coast AM.
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And welcome back to Coast. George Norrie with you. Delia Burgoyne is with us, a devoted mother of four who specializes in what is called the mind sight. She'll explain that, which helps teach both adults and blind individuals. Delia has shared her work on Fox, ABC, various podcasts, and her work has been featured in our friend Caroline Corey's upcoming

0: film Superhuman 2. She'll be a featured speaker at Contact in the Desert this coming weekend in Indian Wells, California. Dalia, you look for me. I'll be there with a panel.
1: Thank you so much. Thanks for having me.
0: Tell us a little bit about MindSight.
1: So MindSight, or extraocular vision, it's the ability to perceive the world without one's eyes. And basically, you're able to actually see as if you were using your eyes, without your eyes. And you don't have to be a sighted person. You can be totally blind. You can be someone that was born blind. You can be someone that lost your vision. Anybody can do it.
0: How did you come across this?
1: So I at one point started to study energy work, and I would wear a blindfold, and I was trying to learn to perceive the world without my eyes, just perceiving it, just with a sense. And I learned that there was a lot of children in Indonesia that were able to do it, and they were able to read and to see colors. And I remember thinking, okay, I'm going to eventually have to learn that eventually when I get to it. And when I did look into it, all I ever ran into was people saying only kids can do it, only children can do it, and if you're an adult, they won't even teach you. And so for the few people that believe in this ability, most of them actually believe only children could do it. And I remember thinking, well, no, I have the same access to the same brain brain chemistry as they do, so I should be able to learn it as well. So at first I was trying to teach myself, and I kind of taught myself to perceive the world with sensory things, and that's kind of how I teach today. But then after a few years of a kind of playing around and being able to perceive in the dark and stuff, I still couldn't see colors, I still couldn't read or anything. Mm-hmm. So I ended up going to this one retreat. And I went in Canada about 10 years later, and at that retreat, they were starting to try and teach this to adults. They were very new to it. It was, their names were, Wendy Gallant and Rob Freeman, and they were very new to it. And I went to this retreat, and, you know, we went outside, and at that moment, I was able to see through my blindfold. I just remember thinking, oh my gosh, that's what I was missing this whole time. It was a light sense. And so, basically, to perceive the world around you, it's about amplifying your senses or creating an extrasensory perception. And so anyway, I just was able to see through the blindfold. And after that, I figured it out. I remember thinking, I figured this out. And immediately, I was given the opportunity to start training it by those very people. They immediately had me start training. So it was so quick that I began training others in it and just seeing all this progress and seeing how it worked. And it was so remarkable.
0: How young were you, Dalia, when you had these abilities?
1: Well, when I developed my MindSight, it was just a couple of years ago, so I was an adult. But when I was a kid, I did have some ability. So when I was a child, I actually had a form of telepathy. Of course, I didn't call it telepathy back then, and I didn't think it was anything different. I thought everybody was doing it. And I remember being confused and thinking, why aren't the adults just knowing what each other is thinking? You know, I was 3 or 4 and seeing the adults being confused by what other people were thinking. And I remember thinking, why aren't they just reading each other's mind? And then I thought, okay, I guess when you get older, you can't know what each other is thinking and what each other is going to say. I guess that happens. But then I went to school, so I remember going into like kindergarten and seeing that the other kids weren't doing it either. And so I was very confused, and I remember thinking, okay, I guess it's just me that does that. And then, but even though today I still don't believe it's just me, I think most kids can do it, they might have forgotten. But I remember being in class and just being really confused why the kids weren't doing it either. And then eventually I just kind of conformed to society. It's not like I purposely got rid of it. I don't even have a memory of it going away. It's just that I stopped using it at some point. And then years later, I thought back to it and I thought, oh yeah, I remember I used to be able to do that. And wow, that just turned off without me noticing.
0: How does MindSight work with the blind?
1: Oh, with the blind. Like I said, a person can be born blind, or they could have lost their eyes entirely. So some of my students don't even have eyes at all. And they can actually be able to perceive as if they're seeing with eyes. It's similar, going into the visual cortex.

0: projects. And so how it's done, there's various ways that we are perceiving with a blindfold. So one way is called a hyperphantasia, and that's when we have vivid internal imagery. And so basically I'm kind of training people to develop their senses and become extra sensitive to their senses and teach them, it's like a trained synesthesia, teach them to send that sensory information to the visual cortex. And we actually, you know, we look at the brain and we see that it actually is going to the visual cortex. So that's one way. Another way is called a prophantasia, and that's when we are projecting an image in front of you. So even if the image is in another room, you can actually kind of see it in front of you. That's a prophantasia. There's also transparency vision. And so that's kind of like what Ben Carson is known for, where he can actually, you know, he's a very famous neurosurgeon, and he's actually very famous because he can do things that others can't. He can actually see through the bones. And because of that, he's able to do a lot of very dangerous things that others can't. Then there's remote seeing. So that's kind of perception that's beyond an immediate location. So being able to see 100% accuracy into the next room. I have some students that can do that. And there's the edge detection. So that's what I did for a long time before I developed another sense. So edge detection is when you are able to go into complete darkness and you're able to see the boundaries and the edges and the shadows, and you're able to navigate a room in complete darkness. And then there's the light sense. And so the light sense is what's similar to sight, even in darkness. It very much looks like you're looking with your eyes, except it doesn't match eyesight. If you can see with the light sense, even if it's behind you, it might appear in front of you. It might appear close when it's far. So it's a very interesting sense, and it happens when you're kind of training yourself to be very sensitive to small bits of light.
1: I'd probably smash into a cabinet in a darkened room, Julie.
0: Yeah, you can get surprisingly good at it.
1: You mentioned remote viewing. Are all remote viewers mindsight experts?
0: I wouldn't say that, actually. I feel like when you think of remote viewing, and I do think it's part of the same thing. I do think that. But when you think of remote viewing, it's almost like you're getting information and you're writing down this information. It could be from the past. It could be from the future. It could be from a picture. It could be from some kind of a target. But with extraocular vision, it's as if you're seeing it with your eyes. So even if it's in the next room, you'll be able to read a word. And or if it's in front of you, or if you're blindfolded, you're still able to read as if you were using your eyes. So there's a little bit of a difference there.
1: It's a remarkable technique, though, isn't it?
0: Oh, yeah. It's so impactful, so meaningful. Whenever people discover that they have this ability, which everyone is, at first, when I started showing it, I started demonstrating it, people kept thinking, oh, that's the woman that can see without her eyes. And I've been trying to show people this whole time, like, no, it's not that I'm the woman that can do it. I'm showing you what you all can do, what everybody has the ability to do. It's just one of the things that we can train, and it is very, very trainable.
1: How long does it take to train somebody?
0: So it can take a few minutes to days to months. Like, it just depends on how deep you want to go. But being able to see through a blindfold, I could have someone seeing through a blindfold within 10 to 20 minutes, but I usually will train other senses first, because when we see through a blindfold really, really quickly, our mind might not accept it at first, and it might think, okay, I have to be cheating in some way, or something wrong with this blindfold. So a lot of people don't accept it at first. And so what I do is I show them other incredible abilities they have, and then show them how this pattern comes up, that every time they achieve an incredible ability or an incredible task, like, for example, magnetizing metal, I'll give people metal. This is just one of the little things I do to help their mindset grow. I'll give them like pieces of metal that are not magnetized, and I'll say, just go ahead and magnetize it. And then they'll say, what are you talking? I'm like, go ahead and do it. And I might show them that they can. And I won't tell them how. I'll just say, just do it. And then they'll realize, like, wait, I can do this. And then afterwards, maybe a piece of doubt will come up and say, this must have been magnetized beforehand, or it must have been magnetic beforehand. And so I'll do a lot of things like that to show them this doubt thing comes up all the time. So there's a lot of things I do, other senses that I build up before I have them do the light sense. Because if you begin to doubt it as soon as it happens, you'll end up closing it again.
1: Are a lot of people practicing mindset?

0: destroyed?
1: So many more people are practicing. So many people are getting out there. A lot of people are still doing it with children, and there are more and more adult courses getting out there. And it doesn't matter what background you're in. You can be a child, you can be an adult. I've had people in their 80s doing it and doing it very well. What I don't see very much out there, and this is what I specialize in, I don't see very many people doing it with the visually impaired yet. But it is definitely something they can do. And it's actually, Carolyn Corey's next movie, she actually mentioned this already, and it's going to be premiered this weekend. You're actually going to see some blind people doing this very thing. Some of my students, so I'm very excited for this to get out to the world, that it's not just for people in a blindfold that can see, it's for everybody.
2: People who can see, do you have them close their eyes when they're practicing this?
1: So there's different levels. Sometimes I prefer to teach a person with their eyes closed first. So I usually will teach them with their eyes closed, because then when they open their eyes later, they won't doubt it. They won't think they're peeking or something. They'll realize, hey, it doesn't matter if my eyes are open or closed, I can do it. There are a lot of teachers that teach with the eyes open first because it is faster. And the reason it's faster, and it's not that much faster, but the reason it's faster is because we have a natural tendency, an already pre-built condition that says, when my eyes are open, I want to perceive. When I close my eyes, I don't want to see my external world. So that's like it's an ingrained thing we all have. And so you kind of have to overcome that and do some kind of an anchor that says, when I close my eyes and I do this, I want to see. And so that's something you kind of have to train. So it's a little faster. A person will start to see much faster if they just keep their eyes open under a mask.
2: When is your presentation at Contact in the Desert?
1: So at Contact, I'm actually going to be on stage with our King of the Psy Games, and there's going to be a few people demonstrating the ability with a blindfold. And then I'm going to go up there. I don't have a blindfold too, but two of my blind students who are in Carolyn Corey's movie, they are going to be on stage as well. And we're going to show what kind of techniques and lessons and things that we do to help people to see, and they're going to kind of demonstrate it as well.
2: All right, we're going to come back with more in just a moment on Coast to Coast AM with Dalia Burgoyne on Coast to Coast AM.
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1: As I mentioned earlier, Chudali, we'll be at Contact in the Desert this coming weekend with the major events and also something very special, Tom.
2: Absolutely. So this is the largest UFO event in the world coming up this weekend, Contact in the Desert. It's the second year in a row Captain Ron and I will host our Ask George and George event. Now, this is an event where people line up at the microphones and just fire questions at you guys. We have Mr. George Knapp on the line. Now, listen, you guys are legends, so people really enjoy this event. And for George Knapp, you looking forward to this?
3: Oh, yeah, I look forward to it because I always learn something from the other George. You know, he's a funny guy and knows so much and has been at this so long. So it's a lot of fun to go back and forth with him and to hear what's on the minds of the audience, too.
1: Well, what's fun for me, though, Tom and George, is I'm on stage with the world's greatest investigative UFO reporter in history, and that's George Knapp.
3: Well, thank you. I appreciate that. You know, there's a lot of folks who are really working hard on this topic now. And just in the last year, since the last time you and I were together, George, this topic has exploded beyond what I thought it could do.
2: Well, you know, guys, they line up at the microphones. And for George Norrie, you know, I know that you enjoy when we do open lines, George. So this is kind of like open lines live. You must really enjoy this.
1: Well, we're going to have some fun.
2: Alrighty, folks, you really don't want to miss this one. 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
2: 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Have some fun.
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1: Welcome back, George Norrie with Dahlia Burgoyne, as we are talking about mindset. Dahlia, you have a daughter that is gifted, don't you?
2: Yeah, so I mentioned that when I was a child, I had some telepathic ability, but my daughter is extremely gifted in that area. So if you're familiar with Dr. Diane Hennessy Powell, her work was featured in the first season of the telepathy tapes, and her work specified and revolved around children that were savants, autistic savants specifically. And most of her, the people that she worked with were able to use telepathy. So they were able to know what another person was thinking word for word, and they were able to spell it out. So these children were severely autistic. So communication and showing what they were thinking was very difficult. And the best way to do it was to spell or to use a keyboard or a letter board, something like that. And so my daughter and I also work with Dr. Diane. She's one of these children that are very, very gifted. And she's able to do a lot of things like that. She's way, way, way, way more telepathic than I was as a kid. My daughter can literally, she's 15, but she can read my mind. And when I say she can read my mind, I mean, I can think of a phrase in my mind and she can spell it out. And it's not just mine. It can be with other people too. But it has to be people that she wants to do it with or who wants their mind to be read. She won't do it if a person doesn't want their mind read at all. So it's not just her knowing word for word, but I'm thinking she also has access to things that I've done, even if I'm not thinking about them. She has access to my memories. For example, right now when we're talking, it's as if she is here, and I can go and discuss this whole thing with her afterwards. And I can ask her, what was your favorite part of the show? What was your favorite part? And she can tell me, and it won't be something that I was thinking of. So she has a lot of access. Other abilities she has is she's able to go into people's dreams and to teach them there. She's able to go to a place that that a lot of people are now calling the Hill. She used to call it the esoteric realm. So she's able to go to that place and she helps people to navigate it and get there. So I actually train, I actually do workshops to teach mindset and human potential. And my daughter, she's actually the one that trains the telepathy. And most of it is done telepathically, but she also does spell out some instructions as well.
1: So it's clearly hereditary, isn't it?
2: Yes, it is hereditary, but she also says that telepathy is something we can all do. And that's why I believe a lot of kids are able to do it or have done it and just have forgotten, kind of like how I forgot. I think the only reason I really remember is because I was supposed to do this kind of work later on. And I don't know, but my daughter is very insistent that almost everybody can do it. And so a lot of our students, in the beginning, when I first started teaching mindset, she said to me that this is important. It was meant to be. She remembers her past lives. She just has so much knowledge. And she told me I was supposed to do this. And I said, why? She goes, because this is how telepathy is going to get out there. And I said, what does mindset have to do with telepathy? But I've noticed my students that got really, really good at mindset ended up becoming telepathic. And so there is a big correlation. And I remember, I've never had a history with non-human intelligence or anything, unless it was like angels or ghosts or something. But my daughter, she started saying like she was able to communicate with ETs and other entities too, different kinds of entities. And at first I said, what does this have to do with anything? What does this have to do with ETs and stuff? And my daughter said, it's telepathy. Telepathy is what it has to do with. And so she is very much, her mission is to get it out there that telepathy is real and for people to start using it and evolve to using it. And not only would we be able to communicate with each other, but we can communicate interspecies and into other types of consciousness.
1: We'll take calls next hour with Dahlia.

0: as we were talking about mind sight. Does it work better with someone who is blind or somebody who is not blind?
1: That's a really good question. I would actually say it is the same. The main thing that makes it better is a person's mindset. So whenever a person comes to me, I always say, I'm not giving you a skill. You already have this ability. All I'm doing is I'm helping your mindset to perceive better. I'm helping your perception about the ability to change. And so when a person comes in, they might say, oh, I'm not going to be as good because I was born blind. Or I'm not going to be as good because, you know, they might say something. And so my job is to just immediately turn around and say, no, you are going to be good. And you're going to be just as fast as everyone else because of this. And so people who don't have eyes, they tend to do really, really well. Because one of the things that people tend to have an issue is doubt. And everybody has this doubt because they don't already believe they can do it. And so whenever they start doing it, a doubt will come across everybody, whether you have eyes or not, or whether you are blind or sighted. It happens to just about everybody. Everybody gets the feeling. And but what's nice about a person with no eyes is that they know that there can't logically be a way that they're cheating. And so they kind of accept it more, even though that feeling is still there.
0: I have sometimes tried closing my eyes to see if I can see beyond what your memory would capture. And sometimes I actually think I'm seeing something. Then I open my eyes and it's still there.
1: Yeah, so sometimes that's like an edge detection one. And our eyes, even when they're closed, we have so many sensors, especially in the rods and especially in the periphery. We have so many that people just don't realize we have. And we're able to pick up things, especially that's movement. And so in the beginning, when your sensitivity is not strong enough, you can pick up movement really easily. Or if you remember it being there. And so a lot of people will say, well, that's just my memory, or that's just my imagination. And I say, it's okay for you to think it's your imagination in the beginning. That actually is going to help you develop the skill. And it sounds like what you were doing was definitely in the beginning of the darkness kind, the edge detection one. And that does lead into being able to see in the dark if you practice it enough.
0: Dahlia, what has been the most dramatic thing you've heard with MindSight?
1: Oh, okay. Well, with MindSight, so usually the ones that are really, really good, they are able to see behind them. They're able to see through walls. And I know this sounds nuts, but I've seen it. My best students can do it, and they're able to see through walls, and they're able to see in a box and stuff like that. But the most impressive thing I've heard was one of my students who's really good at it. And he can actually see entities as well. And he's actually blind. So he actually at first had a hard time telling a person apart from an entity. And he said the way he could tell them apart was that the entities would be in a weird place, like they might be on the ceiling or something. And then also he can tell them apart because he can walk through the entities. And when he did, he said he would pick up all of their thoughts and their history and stuff like that. And so he said that was different than a person. So that's kind of how he could tell them apart. But also what really got me was he said he can also see spiritual structures that were around. And so he could see buildings and stuff that are not actually what we can see. So it's almost like he's seeing into a different dimension.
0: Is science studying this?
1: Yeah, a lot of science is actually studying it. And so some people like to say, oh, I don't think this is scientifically proven, and that comes up a lot. But I like to say this is science. People often will confuse an established consensus with science itself, saying like, oh, it's not something we already know, so it's not science. When science, real science, is actually the process of asking questions and running experiments and observing results and seeing what's repeatable. And with this phenomenon, we've actually been studying it for quite a while. It just wasn't taken seriously before. We've had a lot of scientists on there. I'm actually doing a lot of research as well. So we are still in the early stages of studying, but it is extremely repeatable. It is extremely a lot of experiments. Everything can be documented. It won't take very long before it's common knowledge. And so I do want to just kind of say out there, when people say it's not scientifically proven, I want to say, well, remember what science is.

0: compliance isn't a list of things we already consensed, you know, to. It's not a thing that we already know. Science is the process of discovering what we don't know yet. And so that's what I try to do in my workshops is I don't explain things to people first. I let them see it. Their mind is blown. Different things, not just the mindset, not just telepathy, but other things. And then after they see it, I have them experience it. Again, no explanation. I tell them, like, no, try as much as you can to just experience it without trying to figure it out, because it's just so much better to have the experience and just put all your sensory awareness into the experience. And then afterwards, we can discuss what happened. It's kind of like how a child learns. They learn by seeing it, which is kind of like modeling. There's a lot of downloads that actually happen just by watching. And then they'll have an experience. They might pick up an apple or something, or let's just call it a fruit. They might pick up a fruit and say, hey, mom, what is this? So they have an experience of something round on the ground. They pick it up, they show you. And then you can say, oh, that's an apple. So they have the experience first, and then you explain what it is versus them picking it up and trying to figure it out. It makes it so you experience it less.
1: Do any of your other children have the gift?
0: Yes. So far, I have four children. So my Levi was my 15-year-old with the telepathy. So she definitely can do it. My 6-year-old can do it. And my 5-year-old just barely started doing it. I haven't tried with my 3-year-old yet. I'm sure he will start doing it when he's about 5 or so. Most kids pick it up almost instantly.
1: Are they learning it from their sister, or where do they pick it up?
0: Well, they actually just see me do it. So they see me with the blindfold quite often. I do a lot of things in the house with the blindfold. I will, like, cook, and I'll read to them with the blindfold. So they see me do it. So it's not a weird thing to them. And so they'll, every once in a while, I'll come in the room and they're playing. And so I remember my now 5-year-old, when she was a little younger, she was so disappointed she couldn't see yet. And so I didn't train her because she's so young. And so I just poked a couple holes in the blindfold for her and let her pretend that she could see, and she was so happy. And then when she got a little older, I gave her a real blindfold, and it took her a bit, but she was able to do it just on her own. I didn't have to teach her at all.
1: Is any of this dangerous?
0: I wouldn't say it was dangerous. I'm trying to see here what any kind of risks that would happen. The only thing that I would say, and I would vet people, is that If you have a really strong three-dimensional materialistic worldview, and you start seeing this kind of stuff for the first time, it can potentially break someone's mind or put them into a psychosis. And so, so whenever I do work with anyone, I always ensure that they're kind of ready for something like this, and they have a background or a bit open to it. But as far as anything else, I don't see any kind of any downsides. The only thing is, it involves using a lot of neuroplasticity, and it gives your brain a big workout. And so you can get tired and you can get headaches in the beginning. But once it's established, it's just the same as using any sense. So you can actually get really good. And I say this is extrasensory perception training, because you can get good with all your senses, all 30 plus senses we have. And so for example, one of the things I train people to do is to just be able to touch something and so you know what it is. But just by touch, they're getting an image in their head. And the same thing with sound. You can just hear something and you know, that's kind of like echolocation. You can hear it and actually your visual cortex will create the image. And so there's some kind of a trained synesthesia that I do that causes you to be able to perceive in a visual way from all of your different senses. And so when people think of this, they think, oh, that's a psychic sense. You have to meditate, and there's a big gap between where that is and where I am. And I say, no, it becomes instant. It's just like if you were to hear your favorite song and you know instantly what that song is. It's just like if you touched a soft couch and you know that soft, that couch is soft. You don't have to think about it. It's just like that. You're just getting the senses so heightened that you're able to just touch something and immediately know what it is. You're immediately able to see it. It's not something you have to meditate for, and it's not something you have to have a special diet for or a special background for. It's something you can just train to do.
1: What would you say is the most exciting aspect of MindSight?
0: Oh, for me, it's that we're so much more magical than we thought. I've seen so much with this, and I feel like I always say we're these magical people, these magical beings living in this magical world. and who have always been taught that magic didn't exist. And so that's

0: the reality we experience. But I've just seen so much, and it's just so exciting getting this out there that for people to realize, like, and see them wake up. And whenever I see someone seeing for the first time, when they're seeing with the light sense and they're seeing without their eyes for the first time, it's the same as me seeing a child walking for the first time. It's super exciting. It's they remember it for life. And it's just an incredible experience.
1: Can people email you through your website?
0: Yeah, you can email me at info@dahliaburgoyne.com.
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7: Another Republican lawmaker targeted by President Trump, primaried out. I'm Dave Anthony, Fox News. Senator John Cornyn this time.
8: We've come up short in this primary runoff.
7: And as Fox's Madeline Rivera reports, Senator Cornyn fell way short in Texas of his Trump-backed GOP challenger, Ken Paxton.
9: Paxton easily defeated Cornyn in the GOP runoff, 63-36%, another sign of the president's power over the GOP. President Trump had criticized Cornyn for not siding with him on some issues like ending the filibuster and the Save America Act. The president's endorsement of Paxton angered some Republicans who worry about whether he can prevail over Democratic Senate candidate James Tallarico. Paxton, though, insists Texas voters wanted change.
10: The future of Texas and the future of America is on the line.
7: Nine people remain unaccounted for after a disaster in Washington State. A giant chemical storage tank at a pulp and paper mill in Longview imploded, sending corrosive liquid gushing. One worker was killed, nine more injured.
11: The tank remains unstable, creating a dangerous situation for our personnel.
7: And Fire Rescue Chief Scott Goldstein says they're working on a plan to deal with that and will only work during daylight hours. The National Guard will help the search and rescue. There was a community vigil for the dead and missing workers with relatives demanding more answers. Still tension between the U.S. and Iran as they try to negotiate a deal to end the conflict. Iran vowing to retaliate for U.S. strikes Monday, hitting missile launch sites and boats laying underwater mines as Israel ramps up the fight against Hezbollah in Lebanon.
12: Israel is launching daily air and artillery strikes, especially in southern Lebanon, while Hezbollah has launched rockets and drones at communities in northern Israel and at Israeli troops occupying parts of the region.
7: That's Fox's Ashley Webster. Israel keeps attacking Iran-backed militants in Gaza as well, killing the new leader of Hamas's military wing days after Israel took out his predecessor. 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
15: President Trump will gather with his cabinet later this morning, the day after his administration put forward a plan to put a lid on government leaks.
16: Under a proposed rule from the Office of Personnel Management, all federal workers will need to agree to a non-disclosure agreement prohibiting the sharing of any non-public, confidential, or proprietary information. A drafted regulation points to recent unauthorized disclosures of planned immigration enforcement actions and a leak about the secret military raid in Venezuela. Federal law does limit the use of NDAs in government to protect whistleblowers. At the White House, Jared Halpern, Fox News.
15: More than a month after the famous Artemis II mission flying around the moon, NASA is moving forward with a plan to set up a permanent base there.
17: NASA Administrator Jared Isaacman said three launches to take equipment to construct and sustain a moon base are planned to launch by the end of 2026.
18: The first of more than a dozen missions we expect to announce through the balance of this year as we return, build the base, and never give up the moon again.
17: Carlos Garcia Galan, who leads the moon base program, said they want lunar terrain vehicles in place when Artemis IV astronauts land in 2028.
19: So that crew has an LTV to go explore around.
17: Blue Origin and Astrolab are among the companies awarded grants to build and deliver those vehicles to the moon's surface. Gernal Scott, Fox News.
15: On Wall Street, stock futures are rising the day after the Nasdaq surged to a new all-time high, and the S&P 500 did as well. In the NHL playoffs, Vegas swept Colorado out with a 2-1 Game 4 win, advancing the Golden Knights to the Stanley Cup Final. In the NBA, the Thunder roll.
20: It's Cyrus Yates.
15: League MVP Shai Gilgeous-Alexander scored 32 points to lead Oklahoma.

0: 14. Thunder lead the Western Conference Finals 3-2. I'm Dave Anthony, Fox News.
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0: This is America in the Morning from Westwood One. Good morning, I'm John Trout. It's Wednesday, May 27th, 2026. Here's what's coming up on America in the Morning.
1: The results are in a high-profile runoff election in Texas.
2: President Trump is the leader of our party.
1: I'm Clayton Neville.
3: The implosion of a chemical tank at a pulp and paper mill in southwestern Washington state.
4: This is white liquor.
3: I'm Lisa Dwyer.
5: A federal court's preliminary injunction blocks Alabama from using a new congressional map in the August 11th special primary. I'm Marcela Sanchez.
6: The Supreme Court rejected a push to avoid a lawsuit alleging Facebook and Instagram harmed young users. Ed Donahue, Washington.
7: On Wall Street, markets open after a record-setting day yesterday, and it's all eyes on President Trump's concessions to Iran. I'm Jessica Ettinger.
8: Rideshare drivers in Massachusetts have become the first in the nation to certify a union. I'm Jennifer King.
0: All ahead on America in the Morning. It's 7 after. Texas voters have made their choice in several primary runoff elections that could shift the balance of power in Congress in November. And it was also another case of a President Trump endorsement that put a candidate over the top. Correspondent Clayton Neville reports a longtime GOP senator is accepting a rare defeat.
1: Republicans in Texas have made their pick for the candidate they want to represent their party in the November midterm Senate race against James Tallarico. Texas Attorney General Ken Paxton defeated incumbent senior Senator John Cornyn. The AP called the race around 8 o'clock Central Time, with Paxton taking 62% of the vote.
9: I feel speechless in a way. Tonight, we just made history.
1: Cornyn had won the last 18 elections that he was in and has served Texas in Congress for longer than 40 years. That run will soon come to an end, 7 months from now.
10: My supporters in this campaign, more than 1,000 current and former elected official endorsements, more than 30 statewide organizations, to every financial supporter, every volunteer, I want to thank you from the bottom of my heart.
1: Texas Republicans went to the polls with November in mind.
11: Well, we really want to get somebody up there that can beat the Democrats.
1: Some were concerned that Paxton's history of extramarital affairs and alleged corruption would hurt the party's chances against Tallarico. But voters standing behind their AG.
11: We've got a lot of people everywhere in our administrations that have outdone their time. And we need to get some new people up there that can make those changes.
1: This Dallas County couple told me they think President Trump's endorsement of Paxton put him over the top.
12: I gotta have some influence. You know, it's not huge, but it is some.
1: You think the Trump endorsement has value still?
11: I do. You want somebody in there that's going to work with the party that's already there.
1: Paxton touted the Trump endorsement in his victory speech.
9: When everyone in Washington told him to abandon me and abandon the people of Texas, he didn't listen. Instead, he gave his complete and total endorsement. President Trump is the leader of our party, and his endorsement in this is the most powerful force in politics.
1: In other Texas runoffs, Democrat Christian Menifee beat longtime Congressman Al Green in the Houston area. Democrat Vicki Goodwin beat Marco Velez in the lieutenant governor primary runoff. She'll face incumbent Dan Patrick in November. Nathan Johnson will be the Democratic candidate for attorney general, with Paxton moving to the Senate. He'll take on Mays Middleton, who beat Congressman Chip Roy.

0: And in Congressional District 33 in the Dallas area, former Democratic Congressman Colin Allred knocked off Julie Johnson. I'm Clayton Neville.
1: A search and recovery operation is underway in Longview, Washington, following an implosion of a tank involving hazardous chemicals at a pulp and paper mill that has left multiple people dead and injured and 9 people unaccounted for. As correspondent Lisa Dwyer reports, this is now the second hazardous materials incident on the West Coast in less than a week.
2: Approximately 7:15, emergency responders were dispatched to the following rupture of a tank containing white liquor at the facility. Multiple agencies from across the region responded immediately and continue to operate on scene. The incident is stable, but is in recovery phase. Recovery efforts remain underway at the facility. Hazardous materials personnel and fire crews continue working closely with the facility staff to secure the area and to support the ongoing operations.
3: The implosion of a chemical tank at a pulp and paper mill in southwestern Washington state injured at least 10 people, while an undisclosed number of others have been killed or remain missing. In a joint statement, Nippon Dynawave Packaging Company and local agencies confirmed that there have been fatalities. Battalion Chief for the City of Longview, Mike Gorsuch.
2: There were multiple critical injuries, and patients were transported to hospitals in Longview and throughout the Vancouver-Portland area. We can also confirm there were fatalities related to the incident. We are not confirming or giving the information on their names until their families have been notified.
3: The facility is also a liquid packaging plant. Fire and Rescue Chief Scott Goldstein.
4: This is white liquor. It is a chemical mixture of sodium hydroxide, sodium sulfide, and disodium carbonate that is used in the paper making process.
3: Authorities say the plant has now been stabilized. I'm Lisa Dwyer.
1: 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It's 12 after. The addictive qualities of social media. The Supreme Court weighs in when America in the Morning continues after these messages.
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11: And it looks like, guys, it looks like Karen Bass has a new endorser. Karen Bass, you know, the lady who, like, mayor of L.A., the city burned down. Well, now you got Magic Johnson out there, endorsed for mayor. Doesn't he live in Beverly Hills? And apparently Beverly Hills is a thing for Republican mayors. That's like a little portion of Southern California that's, you know, kind of Republican, like Orange County. I was very shocked by this. That's probably why their whole city doesn't burn down whenever they have wildfires, because their stuff is kept up. Forestry management. And so Magic Johnson lives in like a Republican-leaning area that doesn't let their stuff burn down. So he can tell you to vote for the mayor of a town and he don't even live there. Vote for Karen Bass. Give her another chance to do it again. I mean, they're such good friends, but she's not his mayor. Being in one zip code and telling people in another zip code what to do. Now you see where Spencer Pratt is surging. Just interesting.
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0: Welcome back here with America in the Morning. Some hot spots today for severe weather. With the outlook, here's AccuWeather.com meteorologist LaTroy Thornton.
1: A front stalled over the Mid-Atlantic and getting pushed

0: alongside by a cold front advancing southward provides today's risk for severe weather, with thunderstorms this afternoon and evening capable of damaging wind gusts of at least 55 to 65 miles per hour from northwestern North Carolina into eastern Kentucky, much of West Virginia and Maryland, central and southern Delaware, as well as all but southeastern Virginia. Showers from that stalled front extend as far to the north as southeastern portions of Pennsylvania and southern New Jersey, with thunder more likely for southwestern Pennsylvania and southern Ohio, Indiana, and Illinois, as the cold front brings spotty late day and evening showers and storms from the Pennsylvania-New York border to all but far southern New England, and even extending westward from there into parts of lower Michigan, Wisconsin, and Minnesota. Today does bring a generally active pattern for the nation, though, with numerous showers and storms expected from Kansas, Oklahoma, and central and eastern Texas eastward through the coast of Georgia and into parts of the Florida Peninsula. This wet weather does bring some drought relief, but after the recent rainy conditions, some of these storms may be heavy enough to bring flash flooding in spots and some locally severe thunderstorms here as well. To the west of the plains, a slow-moving storm continues to produce no shortage of precipitation today, generally favoring the northwest, but also bringing some showers to northern California and much of Nevada. Watch for some areas of steady rain as well into southern Oregon, with thundershowers more likely from eastern Iowa and western Wyoming into western and central Montana, southward to central and eastern Colorado. A high fire threat also continues over the desert southwest. In Baltimore, today looks cloudy and humid with a thunderstorm that may be gusty, high 80. For Kingman, Arizona, expect golden sun today, high 79. I'm AccuWeather.com meteorologist LaTroy Thornton.
1: 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Correspondent Marcela Sanchez reports that the GOP in South Carolina backed down on their plans to redraw their maps that would have split up Democrat Jim Clyburn's district. And a court has ruled against Alabama's plan to carve out new districts, which would have helped Republicans.
2: A federal court's preliminary injunction blocks Alabama, at least for now, from using a new congressional map in the August 11th special primary. The map could help Republicans win an additional U.S. House seat in the midterm elections. The court's ruling requires Alabama to continue using the same court-ordered districts used during the 2024 congressional elections. Lawyers representing black voters in the case had sought the preliminary injunction. They argue the same panel in 2023 had already ruled the state map intentionally discriminated against black voters. They also said Alabama was creating chaos by trying to change lines in the middle of an election year. The state could appeal the ruling to the U.S. Supreme Court. I'm Marcela Sanchez.
1: The Supreme Court has ruled against Meta in a case involving social media addiction. Correspondent Ed Donahue explains.
3: The Supreme Court rejected a push to avoid a lawsuit alleging Facebook and Instagram harmed young users. The justices rejected Meta's appeal in a case out of Vermont. The state's highest court allowed a suit filed by its attorney general in 2023 to move forward. It was filed after an investigation by a bipartisan coalition of attorneys general in several states. Newspaper reports based on Meta's own research also found the company knew about the harms Instagram can cause teenagers, especially teen girls. When it comes to mental health and body image issues, Meta argued it can't be sued in Vermont because neither the company nor the app design has specific ties to the state. But Vermont countered the site's large number of teen users gives its courts jurisdiction. Ed Donahue, Washington.
1: It's 18 after. Memory chip makers lead stocks on Wall Street and consumer confidence down. Business headlines are next when America in the Morning continues after these messages.
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6: Wall Street opens this morning after a mixed but record-setting day for stocks yesterday. Record highs for the S&P 500 index and the NASDAQ amid a chip frenzy. Memory chip makers saw their shares soar. Micron hitting a $1 trillion market cap. That valuation for the very first time as its shares were up almost 20%.
7: The price of memory will continue to go up, not just the volume. That sets these companies up very well, and Micron is the gold standard. It's an American-based company that deals in the highest value-added parts of memory, the DRAM and the high bandwidth memory. And it doesn't look like their growth is going to slow down anytime soon.
6: D.A. Davidson's Gil Luria on CNBC. Here's more on the overall market from Partners Group's Anastasia Amoroso on CNBC.
8: There's this risk sentiment, I would say, in the market that despite the S&P being at all-time highs, the deal-making, for example, has slowed down, or maybe the exit activity on the margin has slowed down. So if we do get past this, and if we do reopen the Strait of Hormuz, it really sort of takes that overhang off. And you know, I will say people are optimistic right now, but they're sort of cautious on what's going to happen with inflation in the second half of the year.
6: American Airlines said it has chosen Elon Musk's Starlink service, and it will put in-flight Wi-Fi on 500 American planes. Brent oil prices, along with U.S. crude, both under $100 a barrel yesterday. The U.S. conducted self-defense strikes in Iran. Iran was threatening retaliation, but there's some possible movement in the war. That's making investors optimistic. And they're watching closely to see the concessions President Trump is now making.
9: President Trump is really eager to find a deal. You can see in the concessions he's making from his original positions. Before, it was ship the highly enriched uranium out to the United States. He would accept nothing less. Now, in the recent days, he's saying it's actually okay if Iran downblends it inside of Iran.
6: Rapidan's Scott Modell on CNBC. Consumer confidence fell again from the last read.
10: Confidence numbers from the Conference Board. May, 93.1 is the headline. Better than the 92 expected. Even though 93.1, the current read, is better than expected, it is now a little bit less than our last month. Ultimately, what's going on at the gas pump, of course, taking a little confidence away from many Americans.
6: CNBC. Rick Santelli. On today's watch list, we get earnings from Salesforce, Abercrombie & Fitch, and Dick's Sporting Goods. 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James Bond is back in video game form today. 007 First Light is out.
5: CNBC's Jessica Ettinger at 24 after. When we return on America in the Morning, the NFL is headed back to court. 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
5: America in the Morning continues. It's 26 past. The Supreme Court announced it will not intervene in a discrimination suit against the NFL brought by one of its head coaches. Details from correspondent Julie Walker.
6: The Supreme Court refuses to take up a discrimination lawsuit by former Miami Dolphins head coach Brian Flores against the NFL, allowing the case to move toward trial. The justices Tuesday rebuffing an appeal from the league, which wanted to go to arbitration rather than open court in New York. Flores in 2022 suing the NFL and three teams, alleging racism regarding hiring practices when it comes to black coaches. Joining the lawsuit, fellow black coaches Steve Wilkes and Ray Horton. The NFL says while it respects the Supreme Court decision, it's prepared to defend itself as the case proceeds. Julie Walker, New York.
5: You can now look for the union label when you hail a ride in Massachusetts. Rideshare drivers in the Bay State have organized in what labor leaders are calling a big victory for union recognition. Correspondent Jennifer King reports.
7: It's a labor milestone. Rideshare drivers in Massachusetts have become the first in the nation to certify a union. The App Drivers Union could eventually represent nearly 70,000 drivers statewide. Drivers for apps like Uber and Lyft say many have been struggling with rising gas, insurance, and maintenance costs and sudden deactivations. Organizers say workers are also worried about the expansion of self-driving vehicles. Lyft and Uber issued statements saying they plan to work in good faith with the union and state regulators as the process moves forward. The certification became possible after the state's voters approved a 2024 ballot measure. The victory could provide a model for similar campaigns underway in California and Illinois. I'm Jennifer King.
5: America in the Morning for Wednesday, May 27th, 2026 is produced by Jeff McKay. I'm John Trout. This is Westwood One.
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2: And it looks like, guys, it looks like Karen Bass has a new endorser. Karen Bass, you know, the lady who, like, mayor of L.A., the city burned down. Well, now you got Magic Johnson out there, endorsed for mayor. Doesn't he live in Beverly Hills? And apparently Beverly Hills is a thing for Republican mayors. That's like a little portion of Southern California that's, you know, kind of Republican, like Orange County. I was very shocked by this. That's probably why their whole city doesn't burn down whenever they have wildfires, because their stuff is kept up, forestry management. And so Magic Johnson lives in like a Republican-leaning area that doesn't let their stuff burn down. So he can tell you to vote for the mayor of a town, and he don't even live there. Vote for Karen Bass. Give her another chance to do it again. I mean, they're such good friends, but she's not his mayor. Being in that one zip code and telling people in another zip code what to do. Now you see why Spencer Pratt is surging. Just interesting.
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2: This is America in the Morning from Westwood One. Coming up this half hour.
3: The results are in a high-profile runoff election in Texas. I'm Clayton Neville.
4: President Trump insists a peace deal is close with Iran. Ed Donahue, Washington.
5: Crews continue monitoring a potentially dangerous toxic chemical situation in Southern California. I'm Jim Roop.
6: South Carolina's Senate has rejected President Donald Trump's push to redraw the state's congressional districts. I'm Lisa Dwyer.
7: J.D. Vance, host state attorney generals, pushing a federal state effort to crack down on fraud. I'm Sue Aller.
8: Stephen Colbert is still causing buzz after his final show at CBS. I'm Kevin Carr.
2: Back after these messages.
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0: 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Call 270-554-TALK and start talking about local radio working for you. What's it going to be today in the traffic center? Stoves falling off trucks? Ghost cows? Couple of trailer loads of fish heads? No, we're not making this up.
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2: Trailer loads of carp heads that have spilled out onto the highway. Very slick and stinky. Slow down. 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
3: 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At the National Map to check out the Wednesday forecast, here's AccuWeather.com meteorologist LaTroy Thornton.
4: A rather active storm track continues to funnel Gulf moisture into the south and through the southeast, and combined with another disturbance reaching the area, that does mean a potentially wet Wednesday for many. Today's most abundant thunderstorm activity may be concentrated within the area from south and east Texas into southern Arkansas, all of Louisiana, much of Mississippi, and even into Tennessee, Kentucky, and West Virginia. That's a rather large zone, but downpours will be most likely from northeast Texas into western Louisiana, as well as for much of West Virginia and even extending into portions of Virginia. However, at least a thunderstorm may occur today from Kansas and Oklahoma eastward into southwestern Pennsylvania, through the coast of the Carolinas, and anywhere along the Gulf Coast, and also including much of Florida. While this does bring another round of drought relief for some of this zone, the downpours can still be intense enough to lead to flash flooding at times, and some of the thunderstorms may be locally severe as well. This is especially true for parts of the Ohio Valley and Mid-Atlantic, where storms this afternoon and evening may bring gusty winds from far eastern Kentucky and far northwestern North Carolina through the Delmarva Peninsula, also including the nation's capital and much of West Virginia and Maryland. Watch for spotty showers, even some thunderstorms into upstate New York and much of New England, with a similar risk for Michigan and points westward into Minnesota as a cold front drops in from Canada. Afternoon showers and thunderstorms also develop from eastern Colorado into eastern Wyoming and western and central Montana, with a larger storm bringing more numerous showers and some areas of steadier rain across mainly interior portions of the Pacific Northwest, although showers may reach the southwestern Oregon and Northern California coastline today. That's the weather across America. I'm AccuWeather.com meteorologist LaTroy Thornton.
3: 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They say everything's bigger in Texas, and that includes the GOP U.S. Senate primary runoff election between incumbent Senator John Cornyn and Texas Attorney General Ken Paxton, which became the most expensive U.S. Senate primary race in American history, with nearly $130 million spent, and a lot of it on attack ads. It's expected even more will be spent in the November election battle between Paxton and Democrat James Tallarico. Correspondent Clayton Neville is in Dallas and has a recap of the Texas primary.
5: Texas Attorney General Ken Paxton defeated incumbent senior Senator John Cornyn.
6: I feel speechless in a way. Tonight, we just made history.
5: Cornyn had won the last 18 elections that he was in and has served Texas in Congress for longer than 40 years.
7: To my supporters in this campaign, to every financial supporter, every volunteer, I want to thank you from the bottom of my heart.
5: Texas Republicans went to the polls with November in mind.
8: Well, we really want to get somebody up there that can beat the Democrats.
5: This Dallas County couple told me they think President Trump's endorsement of Paxton put him over the top.
9: I gotta have some influence. You know, it's not huge, but it is some.
5: You think the Trump endorsement has value still?
8: I do. You want somebody in there that's going to work with the party that's already there.
5: Paxton touted the Trump endorsement in his victory speech.
6: When everyone in Washington told him to abandon me and abandon the people of Texas, he didn't listen. Instead, he gave his complete and total endorsement. President Trump is the leader of our party, and his endorsement in this is the most powerful force in politics.
5: Tallarico wished Cornyn well, said that Cornyn's supporters have a place in his campaign. In other Texas runoffs, Democrat Christian Menifee beat longtime Congressman Al Green in the Houston area. Democrat Vicki Goodwin beat Marco Velez in the Lieutenant Governor primary runoff. She'll face incumbent Dan Patrick in November. Nathan Johnson will be the Democratic candidate for Attorney General, with Paxton moving to the Senate. He'll take on Mays Middleton, who beat Congressman Chip Roy. And in Congressional District 33 in the Dallas area, former Democratic Congressman Colin Allred knocked off Julie Johnson. I'm Clayton Neville.

0: A cabinet meeting scheduled to be held at Camp David involving President Trump and his administration to discuss Iran will instead be held at the White House today. Progress toward reaching a deal has been murky, with the U.S. striking targets near the Strait of Hormuz and Iran demanding billions of dollars in frozen assets be unfrozen. Correspondent Ed Donahue reports on the ongoing negotiations.
1: President Trump insists a peace deal is close with Iran. At the United Nations, Chinese Foreign Minister Wang Yi told reporters, despite the uncertainty between Washington and Tehran after a series of U.S. strikes, every step forward in the negotiations brings more hope to peace. He says, we hope that the parties concerned can stay committed to pursuing a ceasefire and continue to meet each other halfway so that peace can return to the Middle East as early as possible. Secretary of State Marco Rubio says they are close to a deal, but it must include reopening the Strait of Hormuz.
2: They're going to be open one way or the other. So they need to be open. What's happening there is unlawful, it's illegal, it's unsustainable for the world, it's unacceptable. I don't know of any country in the world that does.
1: Rubio says an agreement could be days away.
2: The Russians are not in favor of a tolling system. The Chinese are not in favor of a tolling system. I mean, there's no country in the world that's in favor of a tolling system except the regime in Iran. So that's not acceptable. That cannot happen. The straits need to be open, unimpeded, without tolls. And obviously that needs to happen immediately as soon as anything's agreed to.
1: On his flight to India, Secretary of State Marco Rubio says the president had a historic, very important call with leaders in the region.
3: I think there's strong alignment and agreement on what a preliminary draft should look like. I think that, like anything with something like this, and it's going to take a couple days to settle on, even down to the disagreements over a word. Sentence.
1: Rubio says if there's going to be a good deal, you have to work through that. He also said,
3: it's either going to be a good deal or there isn't going to be one.
1: Iran is denouncing recent U.S. strikes as a sign of bad faith and unreliability. The military says it acted with restraint in defensively targeting missile launch sites and boats placing mines. Ed Donahue.

0: accident just 6 miles from Disneyland is going to take a while to clean up.
1: There's a bit of a sigh of relief, but Orange County Fire Authority Interim Chief T.J. McGovern says...
2: It's not over yet, and I want to reemphasize that. It's not over yet. We still have work to do.
1: This all began last Thursday when crews at GNK Aerospace in Garden Grove, just a few miles from Disneyland, discovered an overheating tank in which...

0: Chicago, just a few miles from Disneyland, discovered an overheating tank in which was stored a very volatile, toxic, flammable material used to make plastics. Roughly 50,000 residents were evacuated out of fear of a possible catastrophic explosion known as a BLEVE, boiling liquid expanding vapor explosion, that would have devastated the area. Immediately, thousands of gallons of water began being sprayed on the tank to try and get the rising temperature down as pressure built inside the tank. Later, it was discovered that there was a crack in the tank that was allowing some of that pressure to escape, and the tank's outer material started coming off the tank, allowing the water to keep the temperature from rising, then stabilizing it, and even dropping the temp a bit. This took the catastrophic explosion off the table, but an explosion or fire was still possible, or at the very least, a hazmat spill. McGovern says with the major danger mitigated, they can start easing back the water being sprayed on the tank to see if the temperature will come down or continue to be stable. So they would turn off the first hose. After a while, if the temperature comes down or even continues to be stable, they can shut off the other hose and see if things improve or continue to be stable. If that happens, then they can open the tank and see how to get rid of whatever toxic material is there in whatever form it may be, solid or still liquid.
1: Now, how do we get inside?
0: At the filing of this report, they had not gotten inside the tank just yet, and 16,000 people remain evacuated. I'm Jim Roop.
2: It's 17 till. When we return on America in the Morning, from grocery stores to gas stations, Americans are pumping the brakes on economic optimism after these messages.
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0: America in the Morning continues. It's now 15 till. The Republican-led South Carolina State Senate voted Tuesday against advancing a new congressional map, ending the redistricting effort in the state for now, and in defiance of President Trump. Lisa Dwyer reports that the move will not eliminate a majority black Democrat district represented by longtime Congressman James Clyburn.
1: South Carolina's Senate has rejected President Donald Trump's push to redraw the state's congressional districts in hopes that Republicans could get an extra seat in the U.S. House on Capitol Hill. The South Carolina House passed the measure a week ago, but the state senators were more skeptical of the effort, worrying that the move could backfire and get an extra Democrat elected. Some state senators also worried that holding yet another primary in August using the new congressional maps would present logistical problems. I'm Lisa Dwyer.
0: Vice President J.D. Vance met with a number of Republican state attorneys general at the White House Tuesday as part of the administration's effort to crack down on fraud in government programs. Sue Aller reports that Democrat AGs declined the invitation to attend.
2: During the roundtable, Vance said investigators have already recovered or frozen billions of dollars tied to suspected fraud involving Medicaid, COVID relief funds, small business loans, and government contracts.
3: We're going to work together, state and federal governments, try to combat fraud.
2: Vance said states play a major role in helping federal agencies identify fraud and abuse in taxpayer-funded programs.
3: And these are not victimless crimes. Sometimes the most vulnerable people in our community are the ones who suffer when we don't take fraud seriously.
2: FTC Chairman Andrew Ferguson says organized fraud schemes are exploiting government programs and public trust.
4: It's become clear that huge groups of people in this country are taking advantage of our long-standing culture of trust to enrich themselves at the expense of the American people.
2: The meeting also sparked political criticism after many Democratic attorney generals declined to attend, saying they received invitations only days before the event and without a detailed agenda. The Trump administration says the task force will continue working with states to crack down on fraud and protect taxpayer dollars. I'm Sue Aller.
0: With gas prices hovering near a nationwide average of $4.50 a gallon and other costs still higher than expected, Americans' confidence in the economy has taken a hit. Correspondent Mike Hempen reports.
5: U.S. consumer confidence has declined as gas prices stay high and inflation remains elevated. That's a sharp contrast to rising stock prices that have neared record levels. The Conference Board's Consumer Confidence Index has dropped nearly a point this month to 93. That's the first decline after 3 months of gains. Gas prices have soared to a national average of about $4.50 a gallon. Polls show Americans have soured on President Trump's economic policies, potentially causing problems for Republicans heading into the midterm elections. I'm Mike Hempen.
0: A total of 19 states have gas prices averaging above $4.50, while California drivers are paying more than $6 a gallon on average. Nearly every state in the nation has diesel fuel prices above $5 a gallon. SpaceX has officially filed to become a publicly traded company, valued at over $1 trillion. But there are questions about the numbers adding up. The new old tech guy, Chuck Palm, explains.
6: SpaceX, the Elon Musk rocket company, is going public. June 12th is the date. The NASDAQ ticker, SPC.

0: CX. If you have money in the market, this is the one you need to understand before the hype machine runs full blast. Let's break it down by the numbers. SpaceX pulled in $18.7 billion in revenue last year. Starlink was responsible for $11.4 billion. That's 61% of the entire company. A real business. But here's where it gets a bit complicated. Just the first 3 months of this year, SpaceX lost $4.3 billion on $4.7 billion in revenue. That's not a rounding error. They're spending as much as they earn and carrying $41 billion in accumulated losses since day one. Yet the company is targeting a valuation of $1.75 trillion, bigger than almost every company on the planet. Musk is reserving 30% of this IPO for retail investors, that's regular people with brokerage accounts, and most big IPOs give small investors 5 to 10%. This one's actively inviting you to the table. This is not necessarily a reason to buy, but it's a reason to pay very close attention before June 12th. This will be the hottest stock ticker this year, but this is also not investment advice. Follow the new old tech guy on X, at Chuck Palm.
1: Midweek Sports is in with America in the Morning's Robert Workman.
2: A four-game sweep for the Golden Knights in the Western Conference Final as they edged the Avalanche 2-1 last night in Las Vegas to advance to the Stanley Cup Finals. Coach John Tortorella.
3: I'm thrilled for the opportunity, thrilled to be along the ride with them. I consider the first three rounds playoffs. The last round, that's when you play for the Stanley Cup.
2: Vegas held the high-powered Colorado offense to just 7 goals in the series after the Avs had posted the league's best regular season record and won 8 of 9 games in the first two rounds of the playoffs. NBA, the Thunder kicked off the Spurs 127-114 in Game 5 of the Western Conference Final in Oklahoma City, taking a 3-2 series lead. 32 points for Shai Gilgeous-Alexander. Joe Mazzulla of the Celtics named NBA Coach of the Year. He's the fourth Boston boss to win the honor, and at age 38, the youngest since 1970. Baseball, one night after being no-hit, the Rangers scored 8 times in the first inning and held on for a 10-7 win over the Astros. Jock Peterson capped the snowman with a 3-run blast. Vaughn Grissom had a grand slam and 6 RBI to lead the Angels over the Tigers 10-6. Pirates hung up a 5-spot in the first and sailed past the Cubs 12-1 at Chicago's 10th loss in a row. Mookie Betts hit 2 of LA's 5 taters as the Dodgers rolled over the Rockies 15-6. Yankees romped over the Royals 15-1, slamming 6 homers. Every starter in the lineup had at least 2 hits. First time that's happened in Yankee franchise history. Brewers blanked the Cardinals 6-0 behind the 7-hit pitching of Kyle Harrison and the Cracker Box. That's Wednesday Sports.
1: Thank you, sir. Now 7 till. From Fraggle Rock to the Dark Crystal, the creatures that shape generations are getting their own backstage tour. That and more when America in the Morning continues after these messages.
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3: Well, we continue turning the corner towards some warmer times.
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4: It's 5 till. America in the Morning continues. In spite of his late-night TV show ending, people are still talking about Stephen Colbert. Entertainment reporter Kevin Carr has details.
5: Stephen Colbert, whose late show ended on Thursday, continues to make news. On Friday night, he was the guest host for the Michigan Public Access show, Only in Monroe.
6: So I am grateful to be able to be here on Monroe Community Media before they also get acquired by Paramount.
5: This was a nod to him guest hosting before he started on The Late Show in 2015. Over the weekend, CBS was accused of trying to silence Colbert when they sent takedown notices to anyone reposting the show. Of course, CBS produced that episode and was following its usual practice for any of its copyrighted work. By Monday, the studio announced it would no longer issue takedown notices. On Saturday, former New York Times reporter Bill Carter appeared on MSNBC's The Weekend. Carter, who has written two books about late night, including The Late Shift, about the feud between Letterman and Leno, responded to an AI video President Trump posted on social media featuring himself throwing Colbert into a dumpster.
7: Certainly the idea that he throws a man in the dumpster at the end of it. Indicates that he was personally involved. Really, the government was pushing to get rid of this man because he was a critic.
5: On Tuesday, Mediate amplified a report from Puck News that Colbert's final show was not even mentioned on CBS Mornings because the network objected to a bit lampooning anchor Tony DeCoppel reporting from Taiwan about Trump's China visit.
8: It's the CBS Evening News with Tony DeCoppel reporting live from the wrong China.
5: I'm Kevin Carr.
4: It's your first ever chance to visit the studio in New York City and see how artisans build and stitch together the famous characters of Sesame Street, Fraggle Rock, The Muppets, and The Dark Crystal before they hit the screen. Correspondent Julie Walker reports that Jim Henson's Creature Shop will now be offering special guided tours.
9: A puppet-making workshop founded by the legendary creator of The Muppets is drawing back its curtain, says Jason Weber, creative supervisor, Jim Henson's Creature Shop.
10: We've never been open to the public, basically. We're a private organization. We were initially created just for the production purposes of the Jim Henson Company.
9: But at $150 a pop, this may not be your children's Muppet show or tour. However, fans get to meet a builder and see a demonstration.
10: We thought with the tours, it does give the fans the opportunity to see what goes on behind those locked doors.
9: They also get to take photos and videos with characters from Fraggle Rock, The Muppet Show, and Sesame Street. Henson founded the workshop in the 1960s. He died in 1990. Julie Walker, New York.
4: America in the Morning for Wednesday, May 27th, 2026, is produced by Jeff McKay. I'm John Trout. This is Westwood One.
11: Adulting is hard. If only there was some kind of treat to make it all worthwhile.
12: Have you tried deep-fried Twinkies and Oreos?
11: Deep-fried Twinkies and Oreos?
12: Yes, deep-fried Twinkies and Oreos. 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And even the smallest child knows how tasty Twinkies and Oreos are.
11: Well, sure.
12: Now, thanks to the magic of deep-frying, we've elevated these iconic snack treats to a whole new level of deliciosity.
11: Is that a word?
12: It is now. See for yourself.
11: Wow! Suddenly the world

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0: 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Suddenly the world is shiny and bright, and I feel super. Thanks, announcer man.
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0: Cassidy, Thomas Massey, now John Cornyn. I'm Dave Anthony, Fox News. A third Republican lawmaker primaried out by a Trump-backed challenger in 10 days.
1: I trust the voters of Texas, and they've made their decision, and I must respect it.
0: Senator John Cornyn lost the Republican primary runoff in Texas by almost 28 points a week after the president endorsed Ken Paxton, the state attorney general.
2: Texas will be the radical left's number one priority. Yeah. But there's one thing I know about Texans, is that we're not going to let them take it.
0: Paxton will face Democrat James Tallarico in November. In Democrat runoffs in Texas, Congressman Al Green lost in a redrawn House district to fellow Congressman Christian Menefee. Green's a longtime Trump critic who was removed from the State of the Union address for protesting the president's speech.
3: And controversial Democratic candidate Maureen Galindo lost her primary runoff to Johnny Garcia in the 35th Congressional District. Galindo was accused of anti-Semitism for floating a plan to imprison, quote, American Zionists at an ICE detention center.
0: Fox's Madeline Rivera. President Trump will gather with his cabinet later this morning as the negotiations continue trying to work out a deal to end the Iran conflict as Israel keeps going after Iran-backed militants, killing the leader of Hamas's armed wing in Gaza days after killing his predecessor, as Israeli forces also keep targeting Hezbollah in Lebanon.
4: Iran hopes the broader ceasefire will undermine the current efforts between Israel and Lebanon aimed at weakening Hezbollah. Overnight, the IDF launched a series of airstrikes in southern Lebanon as ground forces are advancing deeper into Hezbollah territory.
0: That's Fox's Trey Yingston, Tel Aviv. Nine people still unaccounted for at a Washington State paper mill where a giant chemical tank imploded, sending corrosive liquid gushing.
5: Due to the instability of the site, some areas remain inaccessible at this time.
0: Longview Fire Battalion Captain Matt Amos. In addition to the nine missing, one person killed, nine injured. 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
9: Temperatures being 30 degrees above average.
6: 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Just click listen, then swipe right and hear the latest news updates on your time. 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
0: There are Republican setbacks in two states trying to redraw congressional districts. A federal court blocked new maps in Alabama, which will appeal, while in South Carolina, the plan was put on hold.
10: Due to lengthy debate and multiple readings, the South Carolina redistricting effort didn't wind up before the state Senate for a final vote until Tuesday, the same day early voting for the June primary began. Republican Senator Richard Cash said he was disappointed, but...
11: And neither my conscience nor my common sense will allow me to stop an election that is already underway.
10: Republican Tom Davis said someone in D.C. redrew the map that the House passed, eliminating the only Democratic congressional seat the state has.
12: We're talking about outsourcing one of those important horizontal checks and balances to a consultant in Washington, D.C. who didn't even come down here to talk to us.
10: Others said the effort could backfire, resulting in two Democratic congressmembers rather than one. Jessica Rosenthal, Fox News.
0: On Wall Street, stock futures are rising the day after record highs for the NASDAQ and the S&P 500. Team USA is set for soccer's World Cup, the 26-player roster announced.
13: Forward Christian Pulisic from Hershey, Pennsylvania, is one of 13 players returning from the last World Cup.
14: It's another World Cup. There's no need for extra motivation, but having my friends, my family around, and just being on home soil, it makes it just that much more special.
13: Sound courtesy of Fox Sports, U.S. manager Mauricio Pochettino says there's no reason to think the U.S. won't do well.
15: Always we are talking about with a player. Why not us? Why not us? I think it's important to really believe.
13: The first game for the U.S. in the group stages, June 12th in L.A. against Paraguay. Kidney Rescue, Fox News.
0: The Vegas Golden Knights will play for hockey's Stanley Cup after completing a sweep of Colorado 2-1 in Game 4 to win the NHL Western Conference title. In the NBA's West Finals, the defending champion Thunder took a 3-2 series lead. Oklahoma City beat San Antonio 127-114. I'm Dave Anthony, Fox News.

0: I'm meteorologist Lou Jatom with your Wednesday forecast brought to you by Newton Roll-Offs. 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Mostly sunny today, high temperatures in the low 80s. Winds out of the west at about 5 miles per hour. Partly cloudy tonight, overnight lows in the mid-60s. Winds out of the northwest at 5. For Thursday, partly sunny early and then mostly cloudy later on. High temperatures in the low 80s. Northeast winds at 5 to 10. For Friday, mostly cloudy. We'll have a chance of showers. High temperatures in the upper 70s. Now for the weekend, partly sunny for Saturday. And we'll have a chance for some showers and thunderstorms. Highs in the low 80s. Then for Sunday, partly cloudy. High temperatures right around 80 degrees. Monday, it'll be back to work. And once again, we're talking about partly cloudy skies. And once again, we're talking about high temperatures around 80. I'm meteorologist Lou Jatom on Super Talk.
1: Well, 6:05, let's see what's up on the drive. Get you going with that.

0: Look. Well, 6:05, let's see what's up on the drive. Get you going with that first look from J.P. Roberts in the Super Talk Traffic Center.
1: Thank you, Greg. I've got a report of a two-vehicle injury crash. It's going to be in the 2300 block of Husbands Road in McCracken County. Traffic is backed up a little bit there with the crash, so be alert on approach to that area. That's going to be between Ike Lane and Estes Lane, halfway in between there. You got a crash, two vehicles, there's injuries. Fire rescue and the sheriff's department have been on scene of this one for just a little while, so they should get it taken care of very quickly. Right now, you can always take a detour and cut over to John Purrier Drive and get around it. All those side streets will take you to it, and that way you can go get back on your way to your destination. That's traffic. I'm JP Roberts in the Super Talk Traffic Center.
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0: And now, the all-knowing, all-seeing, all-telling famous seer, sage, soothsayer, and Duke of Paducah, Grape.

0: after 6, cloudy, and supposedly a little drier today. 69 degrees, dew points at 68, so you get that muggy feel, and there's a chance of showers and hanging around, especially like the early afternoon. Lou's got the forecast on the way. Just giving Brad a little something here.
1: I need that this morning.
0: I know that's your favorite.
1: It is.
0: I didn't know it until the other day when we cracked it out. Yeah. You said, oh, this is my favorite.
1: Yeah, it's, I don't know. There's a whole, and I don't know why, it's just kind of a visceral thing to me. It's just sort of a feel.
0: You don't have to explain it.
1: Yeah. It's just one of those songs that just hits. Yeah. Everybody's got one.
0: I could tell you needed a little boost this morning.
1: Yes, for sure. Yeah, I was, as I was kind of getting going this morning, it was a little bit of a slow start, but, actually, I'm kind of in better shape right now to be ready to go than I am most mornings. So it's all going okay.
0: All right now. See? So, yeah, there we go.
1: Yeah. Yeah, I did need a little Tears for Fears boost there, though. That did help out.
0: Next time around, I'll give you one of my favorites.
1: Okay.
0: One of those, you just turn it up loud when it comes on the radio. Sing along with it.
1: Yeah.
0: I thought you needed that little boost this morning. And who knows?
1: I definitely did.
0: You also might need a little boost this morning.
1: Let's
0: see what we can do for you.
1: Yep.
0: Right now, Brad Munson's got Super Talk News to fill you in on what's going on.
1: Hey, good morning. A Massac County judge denied pretrial release for a 77-year-old Kentucky man charged with killing a woman more than 40 years ago.
2: George Bradfield of Owensboro appeared in court Tuesday. He is facing 5 murder charges in connection to the death of Lisa Ann Carnes in Massac County in 1984. The state filed the motion to deny pretrial release, which the court granted during the hearing. A Massac County grand jury returned a 5-count indictment against Bradfield on April 22nd.

0: Redfield was arrested in Owensboro and later extradited from Kentucky to Metropolis. A jury pretrial is set for June 2nd at 9 a.m. at the Massac County Courthouse. A jury trial is set for July 14th. I'm Mike Cooper.
1: Three people, including a juvenile, were arrested early Sunday morning in Paducah.
2: Paducah police said they were patrolling in the area of Mildred and Kruger Streets just after 1 a.m. Sunday when a juvenile was observed firing a gun inside a moving vehicle in the 900 block of North 25th Street. When the vehicle was pulled over, the 17-year-old juvenile male fled on foot. Officers observed him enter the rear door of a residence. They spoke with the juvenile's parents, who brought him outside to speak with them. Meanwhile, other officers returned to the original location and observed damage to a vehicle and to the exterior of an occupied residence. Officers then obtained a search warrant of the juvenile's home and located a handgun under the mattress in the bedroom of 49-year-old Terry J. Haynes and 46-year-old Christopher E. Robinson. Also discovered was numerous rounds of ammunition and marijuana. The juvenile was arrested on charges of minor in possession of a firearm, wanton endangerment, criminal mischief, and possession of marijuana. He was placed in the McCracken County Juvenile Detention Center. Haynes was charged with being a felon in possession of a firearm and possession of marijuana, while Robinson was also charged with felon in possession of a firearm and possession of marijuana. Both were lodged in the McCracken County Detention Center. I'm Todd Hamilton.
1: A Paducah man was arrested on Monday, accused of filing a false report against his former nanny. Kentucky State Police said 41-year-old Ryan Kahn had earlier alleged to Kentucky State Police that his former nanny had stolen and damaged items in his home in 2024. Kahn said the former nanny hosted parties at the home and consumed his alcohol while the family was out of town. Investigators reviewed text message conversations between the two and determined that Kahn had authorized the gatherings and the taking of the alcohol. According to KSP, Kahn's former nanny is a victim in an ongoing criminal case against Kahn. The former nanny is also the plaintiff in a civil case against Kahn. Kahn was previously indicted in March on 9 felony charges after an investigation into a hidden camera incident in his home. In that investigation, he's accused of recording 4 minors in 2024. One of those victims was under 12. Kahn was also arrested in January in San Diego by Port Authority Police and Border Patrol officers in connection with yet another investigation in McCracken County. In that investigation, a tip alleged Kahn, a volunteer wrestling coach in the McCracken County Public School System at the time, may have been involved in a sexual relationship with a student almost a year prior. Kahn was arrested Monday on charges of false report of an incident to law enforcement, intimidating a participant in the legal process, and retaliating against a participant in the legal process. He was booked into the McCracken County Regional Jail. Two people hurt in a car motorcycle collision Monday afternoon in Graves County.
2: The Graves County Sheriff's Office said they were called around 4:45 p.m. to Kentucky 129 at Kentucky 94 in Pilot Oak. Investigators say a northbound vehicle on Kentucky 129 operated by 43-year-old Stephen R. Vaughn of Dukedom began to make a left turn from Kentucky 94 west onto Kentucky 129 and entered the path of a motorcycle operated by 65-year-old William Council of Union City, Tennessee. Council braked and turned to the left to try to avoid Vaughn, but the two vehicles collided, ejecting a passenger, 52-year-old LaRonda Campbell of Hornby, Tennessee, from the motorcycle. Council was taken to Jackson Purchase Medical Center for treatment of minor injuries, while Campbell was transported by AeroVac to a Nashville area hospital for treatment of her injuries. Vaughn was not injured. I'm Todd Hamilton.
1: A Murray man was arraigned Tuesday on attempted murder and wanton endangerment charges after police said he fired a gun during a confrontation at a Backstreet residence early on Saturday. 25-year-old V.J. Hill of Murray was arrested and charged with one count of attempted murder, which is a Class B felony punishable by 10 to 20 years in prison, and 3 counts of first-degree wanton endangerment, each a Class D felony punishable by 1 to 5 years in prison. The charges stem from an incident that allegedly took place early Saturday morning. According to a press release from the Murray Police Department that they put out on Tuesday, officers responded to a residence on the south side of Murray about 3:49 a.m. after receiving a report about a shooting. Responding officers determined that no one was injured. Hill was arraigned in Callaway County District Court on Tuesday morning, appearing via Zoom from the Callaway County Detention Center. A brawl in Catawba on Sunday night resulted in one teen being sent to the hospital and one person arrested for now. Kentucky State Police got several calls about the fight that erupted

0: outside a vacation rental property near 4th and Lake Barkley Drive. Because of the number of people reportedly involved, Lyon County Sheriff's deputies, Eddyville police officers, Forest Service law enforcement were all sent to the scene to assist KSP. Two vehicles had left the scene before law enforcement arrived, but they were both located at another location on Stubbs Road. Deputies detained and interviewed six people at that location, described as teens, juveniles, or young adults. A 16-year-old male in that group was injured badly enough. He was transported to Mercy Health Lourdes Hospital in Paducah to be treated. Two others refused to be taken to the hospital. After collecting evidence and statements, the rest were released to adults. Reportedly, the young people drove past the tenants of the rental, and something was said that angered those folks. When the young people drove back by, someone at the rental allegedly threw something at one of the vehicles. The young people stopped, and the fight broke out. Authorities indicated that part of that disturbance was caught on video. One person was arrested in connection with the physical injuries to the 16-year-old. The Lyon County Sheriff charged 46-year-old Jason L. Walker of Ashland City, Tennessee, with assault. The report said Walker was released, but has a June court date in Lyon County. The Lyon County Sheriff's Office asked that anyone who may have video of the incident or additional information, give them a call. You can also find that number in our story, by the way, at WestKentuckyStar.com. Two community education meetings have been scheduled for McCracken County residents to provide some information and discussion on several topics related to nuclear energy.
1: The meetings will be held at the Paducah-McCracken County Convention and Expo Center on Thursday, June 11th from 5:30 to 7:30 p.m. and on Friday, June 12th from 8 a.m. to 10 a.m. Dr. Patrick White is returning to Paducah to lead the meetings. Dr. White is a respected industry leader as an advanced nuclear and technology expert whose work focuses on nuclear energy safety and regulation, nuclear waste management, and non-proliferation issues. Members of the public are invited to attend. McCracken County Judge Executive Craig Clymer and Paducah Mayor George Bray will provide opening remarks. Time will also be allocated for public comments. The meetings are being held as part of the process for a community to obtain state designation as a nuclear-ready community through the Kentucky Nuclear Energy Development Authority. I'm Todd Hamilton.
0: Well, the list of folks that won't be back in Congress next go-around continues to grow a little longer as Texas Attorney General Ken Paxton knocked off Senator John Cornyn in the runoff in Texas yesterday. Like I said, there's a whole laundry list of folks who won't be back in Congress next year that have been there for a long time. Cornyn, for one. Obviously, we know about Senator McConnell retiring. Of course, Massey getting knocked off here in Kentucky. Pelosi's out. Jasmine Crockett's out. There's a whole laundry list of folks that are not going to be there. Eric Swalwell out. He resigned. And, there's just a bunch of people.
2: Well, some of these people didn't need to be there in the first place.
0: Well, that's
2: look
0: fair.
2: At you, Crockett.
0: Yeah,
2: You know, it's as though some of the electorate has come to their senses,
0: Yeah.
2: We elected that person?
0: Yeah.
2: What were we thinking?
0: Really?
2: We must have been drunk as cooter. Some of these people just did not need to be there.
0: Yeah, it's wild. These are wild times we are living in right now. I'm just telling you.
2: I like to think the universe is correcting itself.
0: I tend to think that maybe that is the case to some degree. So hopefully that's kind of what it's about. But yeah, there's a whole host of folks that Congress will look a whole lot different in both the House and the Senate.
2: And some of those seats it will look a whole lot better.
0: Yeah,
2: I'm looking at you, Crockett.
0: Yeah,
2: and in case he's listening, I'm referring to Jasmine Crockett.
0: Yes.
2: out of Tennessee.
0: Yeah,
2: not the local Crockett. Neither here nor there.
0: Or Davey, Sonny.
2: But the local Crockett, he's awful titchy.
0: Oh, okay.
2: Don't make me come over there. And finally,
0: yes. See, I gave you a choice of these two yesterday, and you and Doc weren't listening to me. So I did a completely different story.
2: We're in here doing stuff.
0: I know. Y'all are just having your own.
2: Sorry, I didn't mean
0: your own little world.
2: Didn't mean to miss that.
0: Y'all didn't even know you missed. You didn't even know you missed it. That's what's funny, isn't it?
2: Well, you carried on nicely.
0: Yes, I just went on with a totally different story. Yeah,
2: so what do we got today?
0: So I'm going to go with. Minor league baseball always have great promotions. There's always kind of fun stuff in minor league baseball.
2: I used to go to the minor league team in Louisville a lot. My uncle had season tickets.
0: Yeah.
2: It was,

0: My mom worked for affiliates then.
1: Yeah, yeah, the Redbirds, yeah. The Louisville Redbirds. Yeah, we used to go out there to old Cardinal Stadium and watch them play out there too.
0: Took my aunt on Dollar Margarita night.
1: Nice.
0: I know that she wasn't allowed back for a while.
1: And one of those nights, because the company my mom worked for there in Louisville, when they lived in Louisville for a while, had season tickets, and we'd go and we'd come down and go, and it was the. There were certain things we did. We'd do, you know, we'd come down, we'd grab a bite to eat, we'd go to the ball game, and then, you know, on the way back across Louisville, across the Waterson Expressway from the fairgrounds where the ballpark was, we'd stop at Bardstown Road and hit Krispy Kreme, because usually the hot light was on about that time.
0: Yeah, yeah.
1: So, you know.
0: We had different priorities. We'd be hitting the White Castle.
1: Right, yeah.
0: We digress.
1: Yes.
0: You've got something there in
1: minor league baseball. The Charlotte Knights had an unusual celebrity singing the national anthem the other night. It was Ronald McDonald. They actually had Ronald McDonald singing the national anthem.
0: Oh, man.
1: The beloved clown. Throughout the first pitch before a Phillies home game against the Rangers. So, I mean, he's making the rounds.
0: Smell some sort of, I don't know.
1: You'd think that there was, like, something besides the big arch to go.
0: Endorsement, you know, money there. Maybe they're selling McDonald's at the ballpark now.
1: Who knows? But he's showing up all over the place. I can't imagine him singing. But I think back to the original Ronald McDonald was Willard Scott, the former weatherman on the Today Show. He was a... I think he was the very first one. The first one that was used in the ad campaigns and stuff. I think he was the first one.
0: Willard Scott was a big old guy. He'd scare kids to death.
1: Yeah, I don't... Yeah, I don't think he was as broad as he was later in life when he was as Ronald McDonald. But
0: I don't know. He was always pretty beefy.
1: But he's a tall guy, too.
0: Oh, yeah. I got a chance to meet him one time. He was in town for the telethon, the Lions telethon.
1: Yeah, yeah.
0: And I got to meet him, and he's every bit as big as you think he might be.
1: Yeah.
0: I mean, I'm going about 6'2",
1: yeah.
0: And he towered over me.
1: Yeah.
0: He blocked out the sun.
1: He had to...
0: And just as nice and friendly as you think he might be, too.
1: Yeah, yeah, that's what I'd always heard.
0: That was the key, you know.
1: Yeah.
0: That was not something he put on for television.
1: Yeah, no, my in-laws would see him because he had, his family had some property on Sanibel Island, and they would, when my in-laws would go down there in the winter, sometimes they would see him out at restaurants and stuff. And that's what they said, that he always seemed to be. They didn't bother him, but they would see him out and about.
0: He's a genuinely nice man.
1: Yeah. You can see NBC and ABC down there because we actually saw Ted Koppel riding his bicycle down there on Captiva Island once years ago.
0: I knocked
1: another brush with greatness.
0: I knocked Ted Koppel over one time.
1: Yeah.
0: Bill Clinton was out at the airport. I was out there covered from the station. I go running around the side because the Secret Service wanted to check out our radio talkback system.
1: Oh, yes.
0: I just blasted over this little guy in a trench coat.
1: Yeah.
0: Oh, sorry about that. That's all right, sir.
1: Yeah.
0: And now, here at the bottom of the rabbit hole,
1: yes,
0: we've got Lee's Heating and Air bringing us the forecast.
1: Oh,

0: forecast, huh?
1: We've got Lee's Heating and Air bringing us the forecast.
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3: I'm meteorologist Lou Jaton with your Wednesday forecast, brought to you by Lee's Heating and Air, leesheatingandair.com, and like them on Facebook. Mostly sunny today, high temperatures in the low 80s, winds out of the west at about 5 miles per hour. Partly cloudy tonight with overnight lows in the mid-60s. For Thursday, partly sunny, then becoming mostly cloudy, high temperatures in the low 80s. For Friday, mostly cloudy, a chance of showers, highs in the upper 70s. Now for the weekend, partly sunny for Saturday, and we'll have a chance for some showers and thunderstorms, highs in the low 80s. Then for Sunday, partly cloudy, high temperatures right around 80 degrees. Monday, it'll be back to work. And once again, we're talking about partly cloudy skies, and once again, we're talking about high temperatures around 80. I'm meteorologist Lou Jaton on Super Talk.
1: 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Psalm 119, verses 65 and 66.
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8: There you go, Donkey Bunky.

0: us? What do you mean?
1: I mean, Dunker, that my phone is ringing off the walls nonstop. We're under siege, Dunker.
0: I didn't do anything.
1: Oh, really? You didn't do anything, you say? Let me refresh your memory, Dunker. You opened your big fat pie hole and naturally something stupid came pouring out.
0: What did I say, boss?
1: Who knows, Dunker? Your verbal faux pas legion. Do you know that even at home I automatically answer the phone? We're sorry for what Dunker said.
0: Oh, come now, boss. It's not that bad.
1: Well, sometimes I say sorry, wrong number. I can only take so much, Dunker.
0: Gee, boss, I'm sorry. I didn't know I upset that many people.
1: Many people? Oh, no, Dunker, it's not many people, just Smithers.
0: Oh.
1: You've apparently set him off somehow, though it's not all your fault. The poor lad is notoriously thin-skinned.
0: Well, I'll make it up to him, boss.
1: Excellent. Well, as long as I'm here, Dunker, prepare the theme. It's time for This Week in History. In 1844, Samuel F. B. Morris opened the first telegraph line in America. When he transmitted the message, "What hath God wrought?" Yes, it's no "Watson, I need you," or "One giant leap for mankind," but you kind of had to be there, Dunker.
0: I see.
1: In 1864, President Abraham Lincoln signed a measure creating the Montana Territory. Now here, it's a cattleman's paradise. In 1883, officials dedicated the brand new Brooklyn Bridge in New York. Shortly thereafter, it was sold to some rube from Poughkeepsie. In 1953, Edmund Hillary and Tenzing Norgay were the first to reach the summit of Mount Everest. While Norgay's name has been lost to antiquity, Hillary got a knighthood and a lucrative contract endorsing sporting goods for Sears and Roebuck. In 1977, the first Star Wars film hit theaters. Some years later, in a fit of unnecessary tinkering, George Lucas retitled it Star Wars Episode IV. And remember, Dunker, this is the same genius who unleashed Jar Jar Binks on the world.
0: Oh, brother.
1: Birthdays this week. Singer Bob Dylan. Anyone who says they can understand anything Dylan says is lying. Radar O'Reilly.
0: You mean...
1: Oh, please, he never did anything else worth mentioning. Why remember his real name? Actor Sir Ian McKellen. None shall pass, Dunker. None shall pass. Actor Ted Levine. He rubs the lotion on its skin, or else it gets the hose again. And Chicago Cubs pitcher Craig Kimbrell is 33. Tell me, Dunker, you're a Cubs fan. What the devil is he doing out there?
0: Your guess is as good as mine, boss.
1: On the contrary, Dunker, not only is my guess usually better than yours, mine is the only one that counts. You do well to remember that.
0: Okay.
1: And you do well to get back to work.
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2: Look, citizen, up in the sky. It's a bird. It's a plane.
0: Coulterman, what's with the Superman intro?
2: Oh, citizen, surely it has not escaped your notice that the time is here for the annual celebration of the greatest of all superheroes.
0: The Superman celebration? But I thought you...
2: You thought I revered the Man of Steel above all other great titans. And you were correct, citizen.
0: But last year you...
2: Yes, citizen. Sadly, last year I was unable to attend. Alas, the duties that your friendly neighborhood quilterman has sworn to complete prohibited crossing the river to see the son of Jor-El.
0: Okay, what's the gag, quilterman? Why are you all of a sudden so anxious to go to the Superman celebration?
2: Who doesn't dream of walking the streets of Metropolis, citizen, to trod the very avenues and boulevards patrolled by Superman?
0: Come now.
2: Who amongst us would not wish to salute truth, justice, the American way?
0: Quilterman.
2: Very well, citizen. As you know, my lifelong quest is to be admitted to the Justice League.
0: Yes, so... Oh, I get it.
2: Yes, citizen. At the celebration in his honor, perhaps I might be able to meet the Man of Steel and perchance gain entry to that august body, the Justice League.
0: I see.
2: Thus far, citizen, my frequent applications have been seemingly ignored. But if there is an opportunity to present my case to the favorite son of Smallville in person, well, when the roll is called over yonder, Quilterman will be there.
0: Gee, I don't see how this could possibly go wrong.
2: Of course not, citizen. Once the Man of Tomorrow has a chance to look over my bona fides, Quilterman will be a cinch to wear the green jacket.
0: That's for winners of the Masters, Quilterman.
2: Oh, I see. Yes, Quilterman will finally don the crown and hold high the scepter.
0: Think that's Miss America.
2: Hoist the cup?
0: Hockey.
2: Kiss the bricks?
0: Hit the bricks, Quilterman.
2: Fooey!
0: That big blue Boy Scout would crush him like a bug.
3: 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Mostly sunny today, high temperatures in the low 80s. Winds out of the west at about 5 miles per hour. Partly cloudy tonight, overnight lows in the mid-60s. Winds out of the northwest at 5. For Thursday, partly sunny early and then mostly cloudy later on, high temperatures in the low 80s. Northeast winds at 5 to 10. For Friday, mostly cloudy. We'll have a chance of showers. High temperatures in the upper 70s. Now for the weekend, partly sunny for Saturday, and we'll have a chance for some showers and thunderstorms, highs in the low 80s. Then for Sunday, partly cloudy, high temperatures right around 80 degrees. Monday, it'll be back to work. And once again, we're talking about partly cloudy skies, and once again, we're talking about high temperatures around 80. I'm meteorologist Lou Jaton on Super Talk.
0: Let's see what's up on the drive. J.P. Roberts helps you out before you even get the car out of the garage. He's in the Super Talk Traffic Center.
4: Thank you, Greg. First responders are still on scene taking care of a crash that occurred. It was right there in the 2300 block of Husbands Road. They've been out on this one for just a little while, so they should have it cleared up any time now. That's going to be right there close to Span Lane, between basically Span Lane and Ike Lane. Traffic, I believe, can get through now, so just take your time. No problem. The Sheriff's Department is still there working the crash, but I believe they got at least one lane moving. Overall, good drive ahead of you. That's traffic. I'm J.P. Roberts in the Supertalk Traffic Center.
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2: 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Roberts featuring Dr. Jeff and Steve Schwitman. And now, a man who cannot finish a giant jug of cheese balls, but he knows a guy, Greg.

0: Big Dunker, that's Brad Munson. I told you I'd hit you with one of mine.
1: That's a good one. That's a good one.
0: 69 degrees. We got on our way to like 84 or so today.
1: Yeah.
0: It'll be muggy, though. Dew point's already at like 68.
1: Yeah, it was. You could kind of feel the air when you walked out this morning.
0: It's
1: yeah.
0: got that thick feeling to it.
1: Yeah.
0: And a little chance of shower, thunderstorm brewing up here. It's kind of that humidity type thing.
1: Yeah.
0: Lou's got the complete forecast on the way because it's going to be like this for a while.
1: Yeah. Hey, let's talk sports just real quick. Because it's softball and baseball first region tournament.
0: Okay. Local stuff.
1: Local stuff. Yeah. No. The second region they pushed back till tomorrow because of some of the conditions. First region played last night on the softball and the baseball. Baseball side, on the baseball side, McCracken County beat Carlisle 6-2, and Paducah Tillman beat Hickman County 4-2. So it's the second district, the two teams in the second district squaring off once again
0: right.
1: for the regional championship on the baseball side.
0: Didn't Tillman beat McCracken for like the first time in forever?
1: That was in softball.
0: That was on the softball side. All right, yeah.
1: But on that side, Tillman and McCracken both out.
0: Oh.
1: So that sets up a rematch for the All-A First Region Tournament with Ballard Memorial and Hickman County advancing on the softball side last night.
0: Bombers. Go Bombers.
1: Yeah, the Bombers beat Tillman 6-1, and Hickman County, the Lady Falcons, beat the Lady Mustangs 4-3.
0: I bet they're doing a landmark business out to Bomber Grill this today.
1: Green
0: cheeseburgers will be flying.
1: So yeah, that's a fascinating thing that I kind of thought that with Marshall County, Graves County kind of getting knocked out, that the door was wide open. Although Tillman had been playing well here down the stretch, thought that kind of had opened the door for McCracken, but no. Slammed shut by the Lady Falcons, who were the Region 1 representative in the All-A State Tournament. And they that was

0: Yeah, but they have, you know, they have shown that that's not, that certainly wasn't a, it wasn't a fluke anyway. But we knew that. But it, for the uninitiated, it might have looked that way. But, not Hickman County and Ballard Memorial will square off tonight.
1: Bombers, oh my!
0: Yeah, for the Region One softball.
1: Looking at the forecast, I think they got a pretty decent chance of getting that in too.
0: And then and there'll be a big crowd because I think that'll be out at McCracken. Out at Edward Jones Field out there at McCracken will be Tillman and McCracken tonight.
1: There should be a crowd out there.
0: So,
1: oh boy.
0: You know where my allegiance will fall there.
1: The high school, I'm fine talking about that.
0: Yeah.
1: The Cubs made history last night.
0: Oh, they did?
1: Yeah. They're the first team in Major League Baseball to complete in the first half of the season, which isn't even over yet.
0: Yeah.
1: Two 10-game winning streaks.
0: Wow.
1: And a 10-game losing streak.
0: Ooh.
1: Yeah.
0: Well, but...
1: Last night, they lost the 10th in a row, and that made them the first Major League team in history to do this in the course of half a season.
0: Have two 10-game win streaks and a 10-game losing streak.
1: One other team in baseball history has, through the course of the entire season, accomplished this.
0: Yeah.
1: In 2017.
0: Was it the White Sox?
1: No. I'll give you a hint.
0: Yeah.
1: You have their hat.
0: Oh, was it the Dodgers?
1: 2017 Dodgers.
0: Yeah.
1: Two 10-game win streaks and a 10-game losing streak.
0: Yeah.
1: The Cubs have done it in the first half of the season.
0: Yeah. I just, that sounded like a White Sox thing to me, but yeah. But yeah, it can happen to any team.
1: Wouldn't have the two 10-game winning streaks.
0: That may be true. My
1: mental well-being is in the hands of 25 idiots.
0: Yeah.
1: Jackson Purchase Energy.
0: I didn't even see the score. I didn't see the Braves score last night, but I know Strider won night before last. Maybe that was last night. I don't know, but he's back.
1: Turning back to form.
0: Yeah, kind of getting back to form. And Mookie Betts knocked a couple of homers last night for the Dodgers.
1: Now I'm all jealous.
0: Yeah.
1: I'm just going to make Brad start the news then.
0: Oh,
1: it's brought to you by Jackson Purchase Energy.
0: Yeah, good morning. A Massac County judge denied a pretrial release for a 77-year-old Kentucky man charged with killing a woman more than 40 years ago.
2: George Bradfield of Owensboro appeared in court Tuesday. He is facing 5 murder charges in connection to the death of Lisa Ann Carnes in Massac County in 1984. The state filed the motion to deny pretrial release, which the court granted during the hearing. A Massac County grand jury returned a 5-count indictment against Bradfield on April 22nd. Bradfield was arrested in Owensboro and later extradited from Kentucky to Metropolis. A jury pretrial is set for June 2nd at 9 a.m. at the Massac County Courthouse. A jury trial is set for July 14th. I'm Mike Cooper.
0: 3 people, including a juvenile, were arrested early Sunday morning in Paducah.
3: Paducah police said they were patrolling in the area of Mildred and Kruger Streets just after 1 a.m. Sunday when a juvenile was observed firing a gun inside a moving vehicle in the 900 block of North 25th Street. When the vehicle was pulled over, the 17-year-old juvenile male fled on foot. Officers observed him enter the rear door of a residence. They spoke with the juvenile's parents, who brought him outside to speak with them. Meanwhile, other officers returned to the original location and observed damage to a vehicle and to the exterior of an occupied residence. Officers then obtained a search warrant of the juvenile's home and located a handgun under the mattress in the bedroom of 49-year-old Terry J. Haynes and 46-year-old Christopher E. Robinson. Also discovered was numerous rounds of ammunition and marijuana. The juvenile was arrested on charges of minor in possession of a firearm, wanton endangerment, criminal mischief, and possession of marijuana. He was placed in the McCracken County Juvenile Detention Center. Haynes was charged with being a felon in possession of a firearm and possession of marijuana, while Robinson was also charged with felon in possession of a firearm and possession of marijuana. Both were lodged in the McCracken County Detention Center. I'm Todd Hamilton.
0: A Paducah man was arrested on Monday, accused of filing a false report against his former nanny. Kentucky State Police said that 41-year-old Ryan Kahn had earlier alleged to KSP that his former nanny had stolen and damaged items in his home in 2024. Kahn said the former nanny hosted parties at the home and consumed his alcohol while the family was out of town. Investigators, though, reviewed text message conversations between the two and determined that Kahn had authorized the gatherings and the taking of the alcohol. According to KSP, Kahn's former nanny is a victim in an ongoing criminal case against Kahn. The former nanny is also the plaintiff in a civil case against Kahn.

0: was previously indicted in March on 9 felony charges after an investigation into a hidden camera incident in his home. In that investigation, he's accused of recording 4 minors in 2024, with one victim being 12 years old. He was arrested in January in San Diego by Port Authority police and Border Patrol officers in connection with yet another investigation in McCracken County. In that investigation, a tip alleged that Khan, who was a volunteer wrestling coach in the McCracken County public school system at the time, may have been involved in a sexual relationship with a student almost a year prior. Khan was arrested Monday on charges of false report of an incident to law enforcement, intimidating a participant in the legal process, and retaliating against a participant in the legal process. He was taken to the McCracken County Regional Jail. Two people were hurt in a car-motorcycle collision on Monday afternoon in Graves County.
1: The Graves County Sheriff's Office said they were called around 4:45 p.m. to Kentucky 129 at Kentucky 94 in Pilot Oak. Investigators say a northbound vehicle on Kentucky 129 operated by 43-year-old Stephen R. Vaughn of Dukedom began to make a left turn from Kentucky 94 west onto Kentucky 129 and entered the path of a motorcycle operated by 65-year-old William Council of Union City, Tennessee. Council braked and turned to the left to try to avoid Vaughn, but the two vehicles collided, ejecting a passenger, 52-year-old LaRonda Campbell of Hornbeek, Tennessee, from the motorcycle. Council was taken to Jackson Purchase Medical Center for treatment of minor injuries, while Campbell was transported by AeroVac to a Nashville area hospital for treatment of her injuries. Vaughn was not injured. I'm Todd Hamilton.
0: There's a shot of the White House. It was on Live Now from Fox, which I always have on here in the studio. And they're having like that, they're having like an MMA event, a UFC event at the White House.
2: I've seen the promos for that, yeah.
0: Yeah, well, they've got this.
2: I'm reminded of President Andrew, was it Johnson or Jackson? That like had these wild parties at the, you know, his all his buddies out there at the White House.
0: I think that would have been Jackson. Yeah, but at any rate, they've got this. There's this structure that they've built for lights and all this kind of stuff, and it's the wildest looking shot. It looks like there's some sort of an amusement park ride or something that's popped up out there on the South Lawn. It's crazy.
2: Tell you what, the people with TDS are going to go absolutely bonkers.
0: Oh, yes.
2: J.P. Roberts has got an update. He's got an alert we need to get to from the Super Talk Traffic Center. J.P.?
3: Thank you, Greg. We got a report of a power outage in the Lone Oak Road area around I-24 there, the westbound ramps area eastbound. They've got a report of the power out causing the traffic signals to not function. So as soon as the power returns or gets back working, those lights should operate. But for at least a moment, and I say the moment because, you know, this can change any second. Power can come right back on and everything we're talking about is over. But be alert. Treat that intersection as an all-way stop. Maybe other intersections in that area, but there's been a power outage that has caused this problem on Oak Road there at I-24. That's traffic from J.P. Roberts in the Super Talk Traffic Center.
2: Of all the places. Lone Oak Road and I-24, that's not a good spot to have all the traffic lights go out all of a sudden.
0: Yeah, I was thinking the same thing. Yeah. I was like, my goodness, if you're going to have a spot, there's some other rough spots in town, but that one...
2: It's bad enough when everything works.
0: Exactly, yeah. So
2: be aware of that. It's not right in front of Lourdes, the I-24, Lone Oak Road interchange.
0: Yeah, Whitehaven, all that.
2: Power outage, traffic lights are kablooey, and... You know, treat them like four-way stops.
0: Yeah.
2: Best you can.
0: Goodness gracious, yeah. When they're dark like that, yeah, treat them like a four-way stop and be patient.
2: Oh, yeah.
0: Please be patient.
2: Show a little grace to the other.
0: Yeah, absolutely. Yeah.
2: Give us an end finally here to lighten the mood.
0: Let's see.
2: You're on the brink of disaster.
0: Yeah. I got a couple of stories, but I'll go with this one. Gen X's favorite water gun is celebrating its 40th birthday.
4: Lonnie Johnson had a career lasting longer than a decade as an engineer at NASA and the U.S. Air Force, but he developed an idea for a pressure-powered water gun toy. Wow. Initially named the Power Drencher, the user pumped air into a water reservoir mounted to the brightly colored plastic rifle or pistol. While the usual water pistols of the day would shoot a tiny spray of water, pulling the trigger on Johnson's design fired a hefty stream, soaking the target. And it's on this day in 1986, Johnson was awarded a patent for what became known as the Super Soaker.
2: Wow.
4: Evan Brown, Fox News.
0: How about that?
2: I didn't know it was invented by a NASA engineer.
0: Yeah.
2: A rocket scientist.
0: A literal rocket scientist,
2: wow.
0: Yeah.
2: And it's 40 years old.
0: 40 years old, yeah.
2: Holy crap.
0: Yeah, and next week, another the son of another NASA engineer will be in town.

0: John Androsic with Five for Fighting, the guy that, you know, his dad was a NASA engineer that helped helped reshape how shopping carts were designed and built. So, I mean, it's...
1: Yeah, I remember this now.
0: Yeah.
1: Part of the interview.
0: I loved that. It was great. The interview's still in there. We could play it again.
1: We'll crack that part out when we get closer to concert time.
0: Yeah,
1: that'll sell some tickets right there.
0: June 4th over at the Carson Center. Yeah.
1: Jackson Purchase Energy brings us Super Talk News.
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5: 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Mostly sunny today. High temperatures in the low 80s. Winds out of the west at about 5 miles per hour. Partly cloudy tonight with overnight lows in the mid-60s. For Thursday, partly sunny, then becoming mostly cloudy. High temperatures in the low 80s. For Friday, mostly cloudy, a chance of showers, highs in the upper 70s. Now for the weekend, partly sunny for Saturday, and we'll have a chance for some showers and thunderstorms, highs in the low 80s. Then for Sunday, partly cloudy, high temperatures right around 80 degrees. Monday, it'll be back to work. And once again, we're talking about partly cloudy skies, and once again, we're talking about high temperatures around 80. I'm meteorologist Lou Jaton on Super Talk.
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0: Monday, it'll be back to work. And once again, we're talking about partly cloudy skies. And once again, we're talking about high temperatures around 80. I'm meteorologist Lou Jiton on Super Talk.
1: 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Psalm 119, verses 65 and 66. 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We overflow with blessings, just as you promise. Help us remember that, Father. Help us to look back and see all you've done for us and realize, why would we doubt? 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Help us with our judgment, Father, our discernment. Give us wisdom like you promise. 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And let some word that is heard today be yours. In Jesus' name, amen.
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4: Well, there you are, Greg, and, may I say, you're looking kind of poorly.
1: Governor Stitt, what do you mean I'm looking kind of poorly?
4: Poorly, Greg. Pale. Wan. Drawn. Why, you look like you're suffering from an awful malady.
1: Well, I feel okay, Governor.
4: There you go. Feeling okay. That's the first sign. Oh, Greg, we gotta help you, and we've gotta help you right now.
1: I don't think there's anything wrong with me, Governor.
4: Thinking. That's the second symptom. But don't worry, Greg. We'll get the miracle marijuana in here soon. That'll fix you right up.
1: But I...
4: Look, Greg, it's all for the good of the Commonwealth. In the first place, a scrawny little high-strung feller like in yourself is probably overrun with all kinds of sickness. Leave that to the miracle medical marijuana.
1: Governor!
4: Now, B, we can't let all that marijuana money be going over to Illinois. Why, they don't know what to do with it, Greg. They're poor stewards.
1: Well...
4: On the other hand, Greg, bringing in the miracle medical marijuana will be an absolute gold mine for the fast food industry here. They'll be making so much money, they'll actually have people working the drive-thru window and even, dare I say it, fix that ice cream machine once and for all.
1: That's not how it works, Oh, who am I kidding? That's exactly how it works.
4: See? And just imagine how much money we'll be raking in once we slide down the slippery slope from medical marijuana to just plain old marijuana. Right now, things are tough all over, Greg, but then we'll all have nice dreams.
1: Oh, brother.
4: Oh, I gotta go, Greg. Gotta make sure little Andy don't go one toke over the line. I'll see ya.
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9: Today may start sunny, but that doesn't mean it'll stay that way. 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
10: 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Roberts traffic. 5 and 35 after. 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
2: President Trump is undefeated. I'm Dave Anthony, Fox News. Every Republican he's backed this year for House and Senate has won primaries. And for the third time in 10 days, an incumbent lawmaker the president wanted out of Congress lost.
3: We've come up short in this primary runoff.
2: That's Senator John Cornyn. After losing to Trump-backed challenger Ken Paxton, Texas's attorney general, by almost 28 points.
4: Tonight is not the end of a campaign. Tonight is the beginning of the fight to preserve every value we hold dear.
2: Now, he'll face Democrat James Tallarico. And in a Truth Social post congratulating Paxton, the president called Tallarico maybe the worst Texas candidate he's ever seen, advocating open borders and weak on crime.
5: Democrats had been yearning for a fight with Paxton, who has faced political and personal problems. This was already the most expensive U.S. Senate primary race in U.S. history. Money will continue to pour in as Dems try to flip Cornyn's seat. No Democrat, though, has won a statewide election in Texas since 1994.
2: Fox's Madeline Rivera. President Trump will gather with his cabinet later this morning as tension hangs over talks trying to work out an end to the Iran conflict.
6: The stakes are pretty high. Iran accused the U.S. of a grave violation of the ceasefire after CENTCOM carried out what it described as defensive strikes on missile launch sites and Iranian boats trying to lay mines. They vowed to respond as well. This happened just days after the president announced a deal to end the war was largely negotiated.

0: Fox's Jackie Heinrich at the White House. The last president who used to live there, Joe Biden, is suing the Trump Justice Department
1: to block the release of audio recordings and transcripts of his private conversations with the ghostwriter of his 2017 memoir. The suit is in response to a 2024 Freedom of Information Act request by the Heritage Foundation, which filed its own lawsuit to obtain Biden's remarks. The former president argues personal information is exempt from disclosure.
0: Fox's Carly Shimkus. Nine people still missing in Washington state after a giant chemical tank imploded at a paper mill in Longview, Washington. Another worker was killed. 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
2: Back to Texas, Ken Paxton's win over Republican Senator John Cornyn was not the only runoff. And in one, a prominent anti-Trump Democratic congressman who got kicked out of the State of the Union address for protesting lost.
3: Christian Menefee wins a battle of Houston area House Democrat incumbents, beating Al Green in the 18th Texas Congressional District runoff. Green decided to run there instead of his redrawn, now more Republican-leaning 9th district, his seat since 2005. Green's 78 years old. Menefee's 38 in Congress just since February. Another incumbent, House Democrat Julie Johnson, loses her runoff to former Congressman Colin Allred in Dallas. She replaced Allred when he unsuccessfully ran for Senate in 2024. In the race for Texas Attorney General, State Senator Mays Middleton wins his Republican primary runoff against Congressman Chip Roy. He'll face the Democrats' winner, State Senator Nathan Johnson, in the November general election. Chris Foster, Fox News.
2: Oil prices are falling again on hopes of a deal to end the Iran conflict, down more than 3%. While on Wall Street, stock futures are rising, which could lift the NASDAQ and the S&P 500 to new highs, adding to yesterday's record closings. In the NHL, the team with the best record this season, the Colorado Avalanche, knocked out in the playoffs.
4: Vegas completed a four-game sweep of Colorado with a 2-1 victory in Las Vegas.
5: The Clarence Campbell Bowl to the Western Conference champion.
4: On ESPN, the Golden Knights are into the Stanley Cup Final for the third time in only 9 seasons as a franchise. Vegas shocked the league at the end of March when the team fired head coach Bruce Cassidy and replaced him with John Tortorella.
6: After spending a couple of weeks with the team, you could tell it's a really good group.
4: Tortorella will coach the Vegas Golden Knights in the Stanley Cup Final versus either the Carolina Hurricanes or Montreal Canadiens. Game 4 tonight in Montreal. The Hurricanes lead 2-1.
2: Fox's Jared Max. The defending NBA champion Thunder, game away from the finals. Oklahoma City beat San Antonio to take a 3-2 series lead. I'm Dave Anthony, and this is Fox News.
7: I'm meteorologist Lou Jatom with your Wednesday forecast, brought to you by Newton Roll-Offs. 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Mostly sunny today, high temperatures in the low 80s. Winds out of the west at about 5 miles per hour. Partly cloudy tonight, overnight lows in the mid-60s. Winds out of the northwest at 5. For Thursday, partly sunny early and then mostly cloudy later on, high temperatures in the low 80s. Northeast winds at 5 to 10. For Friday, mostly cloudy. We'll have a chance of showers. High temperatures in the upper 70s. Now for the weekend, partly sunny for Saturday. And we'll have a chance for some showers and thunderstorms. Highs in the low 80s. Then for Sunday, partly cloudy. High temperatures right around 80 degrees. Monday, it'll be back to work. And once again, we're talking about partly cloudy skies. And once again, we're talking about high temperatures around 80. I'm meteorologist Lou Jatom on Super Talk.
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1: Thank you, Greg. The power outage that's ongoing, it looks like, has about 500 customers. Paducah Power, it's going to be running all the way from around the area of Hanson Road in that area all the way down towards North Friendship and US 62, cuts over to WKCTC and nabs a little bit of the Lourdes Hospital area property and then back down along I-24. Con Drive area. So that area's got power out, and that means traffic lights, and there's a lot of crucial intersections in that area that the lights being out, it's not a good thing. So treat Lone Oak Road right there as a Lone Oak Road and Alvin Barkley, actually US 62 as well. Looks like the power outage affecting that area right there by WKCTC. So treat them as an all-way stop. They could go back on at any moment. As we speak, they could blink back on, but still, they'll be in caution flashing mode until they recover and get their cycle going again. So pay attention. This is an issue. It's causing traffic delays. And that is traffic. I'm JP Roberts in the WKYX Super Talk Traffic Center.
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4: And now, the all-knowing, all-seeing, all-telling famous seer, sage, soothsayer, and professional hot sauce taster, Greg.

0: JP said the power was out of the Cricket Creek.
1: Well, I mean, yeah, you got to go with that. Can you really resist?
0: Yeah, big power outage in Lonoke area. It's got a lot of the traffic lights kablooied.
1: That's not a good thing.
0: Yeah, you want to treat those like four-way stops. Don't just sail through that thinking, oh, I don't have to stop, because then you're going to find out how much your deductible is.
1: Yeah, yeah.
0: Nobody wants to do that.
1: No, nobody does.
0: 10 after 7, we got 69, kind of muggy on our way to 84. Maybe a little shower, loose forecast on the way. The news is brought to you by Newton Outdoor Service.
1: I was going to tell you, I sent a note to our friend Father Jim Sitchko.
0: Oh, yeah.
1: Because we talked about, he'd hosted the, he'd emceed Fancy Farm, and we've had him on the show.
0: Yeah, love to talk to him again.
1: But, yeah, and it will be interesting because he right now is in the Vatican. And earlier today had a private audience with the Pope, so I'd be interested to know if he got if they talked about the White Sox. And there was some bourbon that was exchanged.
0: He usually takes a bottle up there.
1: Yeah, and he was talking about it in one of his videos that he's got, and he's going to auction off some of that bourbon. By the way, you'll be able to find out if you follow him on social media. Okay. You'll be able to find out to help benefit his his mission of mercy. It helps finance a lot of that kind of stuff.
0: Big things, little things.
1: Right. He's got he had Wilson, the athletic company, made a bunch of white tennis balls. And the Pope's actually signed some of them
0: for the Vatican.
1: So that's a wild trick. No, he doesn't.
0: Father Jim Sitchko, he's on Twitter. You got to follow him.
1: Yeah, he's also on Facebook. He's on all the social media platforms. I think so.
0: He's who Father Mulcahy spoke of when he was speaking of Colonel Potter. He's a good Christian and hardly dull at all.
1: Yeah.
0: Newton Outdoor Services.
1: There you go.
0: It's Brad Munson in here with Super Talk News.
1: Yeah, good morning. A Massac County judge denied pretrial release for a 77-year-old Kentucky man charged with killing a woman more than 40 years ago.
2: George Bradfield of Owensboro appeared in court Tuesday. He is facing 5 murder charges in connection to the death of Lisa Ann Carnes in Massac County in 1984. The state filed the motion to deny pretrial release, which the court granted during the hearing. A Massac County grand jury returned a 5-count indictment against Bradfield on April 22nd. Bradfield was arrested in Owensboro and later extradited from Kentucky to Metropolis. A jury pretrial was set for June 2nd at 9 a.m. at the Massac County Courthouse. A jury trial is set for July 14th. I'm Mike Cooper.
1: 3 people, including a juvenile, arrested early Sunday morning in Paducah.
3: Paducah police said they were patrolling in the area of Mildred and Kruger Streets just after 1 a.m. Sunday when a juvenile was observed firing a gun inside a moving vehicle in the 900 block of North 25th Street. When the vehicle was pulled over, the 17-year-old juvenile male fled on foot. Officers observed him enter the rear door of a residence. They spoke with the juvenile's parents, who brought him outside to speak with them. Meanwhile, other officers returned to the original location and observed damage to a vehicle and to the exterior of an occupied residence. Officers then obtained a search warrant of the juvenile's home and located a handgun under the mattress in the bedroom of 49-year-old Terry J. Haynes and 46-year-old Christopher E. Robinson. Also discovered was numerous rounds of ammunition and marijuana. The juvenile was arrested on charges of minor in possession of a firearm, wanton endangerment, criminal mischief, and possession of marijuana. He was placed in the McCracken County Juvenile Detention Center. Haynes was charged with being a felon in possession of a firearm and possession of marijuana, while Robinson was also charged with felon

0: in possession of a firearm and possession of marijuana. Both were lodged in the McCracken County Detention Center. I'm Todd Hamilton.
1: A Paducah man was arrested on Monday, accused of filing a false report against his former nanny. Kentucky State Police said the 41-year-old Ryan Kahn had earlier alleged to KSP that his former nanny had stolen and damaged items at his home in 2024. Kahn said the former nanny hosted parties at the home and consumed his alcohol while the family was out of town. Investigators reviewed text message conversations between the two and determined that Kahn had authorized the gatherings and the taking of the alcohol. According to KSP, Kahn's former nanny is a victim in an ongoing criminal case against Kahn. The former nanny is also the plaintiff in a civil case against him. Kahn was previously indicted in March on 9 felony charges after an investigation into a hidden camera incident in his home. In that investigation, he's accused of recording 4 minors in 2024, one of those under 12. Kahn was arrested in January in San Diego by Port Authority police and Border Patrol officers in connection with yet another investigation in McCracken County. In that one, a tip alleged Kahn, a volunteer wrestling coach in the McCracken County public school system at the time, may have been involved in a sexual relationship with a student almost a year prior. Kahn was arrested Monday on charges of false report of an incident to law enforcement, intimidating a participant in the legal process, and retaliating against a participant in the legal process. He was taken to the McCracken County Regional Jail. Two people were hurt in a car motorcycle crash on Monday afternoon in Graves County.
0: The Graves County Sheriff's Office said they were called around 4:45 p.m. to Kentucky 129 at Kentucky 94 in Pilot Oak. Investigators say a northbound vehicle on Kentucky 129 operated by 43-year-old Stephen R. Vaughn of Dukedom began to make a left turn from Kentucky 94 west onto Kentucky 129 and entered the path of a motorcycle operated by 65-year-old William Council of Union City, Tennessee. Council braked and turned to the left to try to avoid Vaughn, but the two vehicles collided, ejecting a passenger, 52-year-old LaRonda Campbell of Hornbeek, Tennessee, from the motorcycle. Council was taken to Jackson Purchase Medical Center for treatment of minor injuries, while Campbell was transported by AeroVac to a Nashville area hospital for treatment of her injuries. Vaughn was not injured. I'm Todd Hamilton.
1: A Murray man was arraigned Tuesday on attempted murder and wanton endangerment charges after police said he fired a gun during a confrontation at a back street home on early Saturday morning. V.J. Hill, 25, of Murray, was arrested and charged with one count of attempted murder. That's a Class B felony punishable by 10 to 20 years in prison. 3 counts of first-degree wanton endangerment, each a Class D felony punishable by 1 to 5 years in prison. The charges stem from an incident that allegedly took place early Saturday morning. According to a press release that Murray police put out on Tuesday, officers responded to a residence on the south side of Murray at about 3:49 a.m. after receiving a report about a shooting. Responding officers determined no one was injured. Hill, though, was arraigned in Callaway District Court on Tuesday morning, appearing via Zoom from the Callaway County Detention Center. A brawl in Catawba on Sunday night resulted in one teen being sent to the hospital and one person arrested for now. Kentucky State Police got several calls about the fight that erupted outside a vacation rental property near 4th and Lake Barkley Drive. Because of the number of people reportedly involved, Lyon County Sheriff's deputies, Edible police officers, and Forest Service law enforcement were all sent to the scene to assist KSP. Two vehicles left the scene before law enforcement arrived, but they were both located at another location on Stubbs Road. Deputies detained and interviewed 6 people, described as teens, juveniles, or young adults. A 16-year-old male in that group was injured badly enough and to be transported to Mercy Health Lourdes Hospital here in Paducah to be treated. 2 others refused to be taken to the hospital. After collecting evidence and statements, the rest were released to adults. Reportedly, the young people drove past the tenants of the rental property, and something was said that angered the folks in the rental. When the young people drove back by, someone in the rental property allegedly threw something at one of the vehicles. The young people stopped. That's when the fight broke out. Authorities indicated that part of the disturbance was caught on video. One person was arrested in connection with the physical injuries to the 16-year-old. Lyon County Sheriff charged 46-year-old Jason L. Walker of Ashland City, Tennessee, with assault. The report said Walker was released but has a June court date in Lyon County. Lyon County Sheriff's Office asked that anyone who may have video of that incident or additional information to contact them. You can find that phone number in our story at westkentuckystar.com. couple of community education meetings have been scheduled for McCracken County residents to give them further information and have some discussion on several topics related to nuclear energy.
0: The meetings will be held at the Paducah McCracken County Convention and Expo Center on Thursday, June 11th from 5

0: 8:30 to 7:30 p.m., and on Friday, June 12th, from 8 a.m. to 10 a.m. Dr. Patrick White is returning to Paducah to lead the meetings. Dr. White is a respected industry leader as an advanced nuclear and technology expert whose work focuses on nuclear energy safety and regulation, nuclear waste management, and non-proliferation issues. Members of the public are invited to attend. McCracken County Judge Executive Craig Clymer and Paducah Mayor George Bray will provide opening remarks. Time will also be allocated for public comments. The meetings are being held as part of the process for a community to obtain state designation as a nuclear-ready community through the Kentucky Nuclear Energy Development Authority. I'm Todd Hamilton.
1: Are you ready for Nan Filey?
2: Oh, yeah.
1: You remember that story we had where all those Kit Kats were stolen in Europe?
2: I'd forgotten about that.
1: Yeah, it was like a...
2: In Poland, I think.
1: Yeah, it was like some ridiculous... it was like 11,000 pounds or something like that.
2: A lot of Kit Kats.
1: Well, in Brandon, Mississippi, a semi-truck hauling Kit Kat bars overturned on I-20.
2: Oh, man.
1: Shut down an entrance ramp.
2: We're having a trouble. 12 tons of Kit Kats it was out there in Europe.
1: Oh, 12 tons. This was not quite that many. This was 11,000 pounds of Kit Kat bars.
2: That's still quite a bit.
1: In Mississippi. It appeared that the truck was traveling east on I-20 when the trailer carrying the candy bars disconnected from the cab and rolled onto the westbound ramp.
2: Oh, man.
1: That's crazy. Talk about trying to get away. That's a different one. Want to get away, that's the different. Yeah. That's Snickers.
2: Yeah.
1: Same family, though, here in the U.S.
2: The trailer said, give me a break. I got you back.
1: Yes, thank you. I appreciate that. entrance ramp was blocked in both directions as crews worked to clear the scene. But, I just thought that was wild that there's another...
2: Kit Kats are having a time.
1: Yeah.
2: I was just talking with Kyle Pote here, who's an engineer for the transportation folks, because we're talking about the I-24 study.
1: Yes, we're going to talk about that here in a second.
2: My guy, of course, wanted to know all about the 4-lane of 60 out through Ballard County.
1: Right.
2: And that's coming. They're going to have traffic on that pretty soon. But we were discussing, what a blessing it'll be. And I said, especially for somebody that was hauling that, 10-ton piece of heavy equipment that got out there in the big curve thing.
1: Oh, yeah.
2: And got off. And it took like 2 days to get it out of there.
1: Goodness, yeah, I remember that. Yeah.
2: Get done with that. 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

0: 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And like them on Facebook. Mostly sunny today. High temperatures in the low 80s. Winds out of the west at about 5 miles per hour. Partly cloudy tonight with overnight lows in the mid-60s. For Thursday, partly sunny, then becoming mostly cloudy. High temperatures in the low 80s. For Friday, mostly cloudy. A chance of showers. Highs in the upper 70s. I'm meteorologist Lou Jejun on Super Talk.
1: 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You have dealt well with your servant, O Lord, according to your word. Teach me good judgment and knowledge, for I believe your commandments. Psalm 119, verses 65 and 66.
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1: Greg Dunker, Brad Munson here on Super Talk with Kyle Pote, transportation engineer. You're the engineer for First District here, Kentucky Transportation. Just got that I-24 study back. There's a lot of different options about things you can do there. And I'll give them credit. They included everything. I mean, taking an I-24 the entire distance and widening it out to 6 lanes instead of 4, sure, that's an option on paper. But that'd be frightfully expensive.
4: It'd be rather expensive.
1: Yeah, what was it, some $1 trillion?
4: It would be in the billions.
1: Okay, yeah.
5: Yeah. $3.5 billion or something like that.
4: It's trillion.
1: It would include, because you have to do the bridges. Yeah. They said to do the whole thing would be more than $3.5 trillion.
5: I think we might have typoed that. I'm thinking. I think it is just with a B. So.
1: Well, $35 million still, a mile, and you're talking about how many miles?
4: Roughly 90.
5: Yeah. So. And that would be. Still, would that be lane miles?
4: No, that's
5: or just total.
4: That is a total mile. Adding two miles
5: distance.
4: Correct, yes.
5: Okay, so a mile includes both sides. So, I was thinking if we're talking lane miles and we're talking, you know, those kind of things, you're going to get into some, pretty soon you're talking about some real money.
4: Yeah.
1: Realistically, Kyle, that doesn't seem to be one that would really be on the table.
4: No, I don't think we would be six-laning the entire 90-plus miles of I-24. Obviously, our planning study has helped identify locations that would be more critical than others, those being really the bookends, the Paducah area and then the Tennessee-Kentucky border down there at Fort Campbell. Those would be the areas that when you start looking at the traffic projections in another 20, 25 years, you're getting into potential traffic volumes that would warrant a six-lane corridor on both of those ends. Yeah. The middles, as we currently see, and then that trend just continues. Granted, the traffic volumes will pick up everywhere, but the middle section is a reduced traffic volume even currently. So even when you project that ahead in 25 years, a four-lane corridor would still take care of that traffic volume.
1: And there's a big project on that middle section, as you say. They're just tearing everything out and then starting from scratch on.
4: Mm-hmm. You know, we've done several sections over the last 6 years, and this is yet again another section where we are replacing the entire pavement structure. You know, most of the interstate system, especially through that middle section that you're referencing, is the original pavement structure that existed whenever the interstate was built in the mid-1970s. So, I mean, it's 50 years old and has long reached its end of life.
1: It's got to be done.
4: Yes.
1: We understand that. But
5: yes.
1: It makes for some long trips.
5: Yeah, some of those sections were, you know, like motocross whoop-de-doos. They were just you know, it was just up and down a couple. And that's just from the heavy volume, the increased volume of traffic.
1: Because it's gotten beating in the age on it.
5: Yeah. I mean, it's because it's gotten steadily busy.
1: When you hit the point that you have to have the big message signs up there that say, get in the left lane because it's rougher over here, then you know you got to do some work.
4: We definitely needed some work on that section. Yeah.
1: Well, and this will eliminate one of the joys of coming home from Tennessee on I-24.
4: Yes.
1: You get about Eddyville or so, I think it's like 42.
4: Yep.
1: It's what I call the good road.
4: Yeah. Yeah. You're correct. It's right at
1: the
4: 42.
1: That pavement again. It's
4: I'm home.
1: Yeah. So of these options that have

0: the study came up with, I mean, there's a lot of stuff here. You widening the bridges, widening the whole thing, replacing the bridges. I'm not sure about that. Well, why would we need to replace the bridges? Because they're old, too? I mean, they just redid one of them.
1: Well, we've continued to do rehab on those bridges. But, you know, there again, when you look at when those bridges were built, again, mid-1970s, they're 50 years old. You project out another 25 to 30 years. Those bridges are pushing 75 and 80 and getting to the end of their life cycle as they were designed 50 years ago. Yeah. Plus, obviously, if you do any kind of widening of lanes, even in that area, then you're going to have to do something with the bridges as well.
0: To somehow.
1: Correct.
0: The one that puzzled me the most was expanding truck parking along the interstate. What's the deal with that?
1: You know, we see, obviously, more and more truck traffic. I mean, I-24 itself has a pretty significant truck volume. So, you know, when you look at this entire I-24 corridor, you're splitting two districts, District 1, which is where we are at, and then two counties in District 2, Caldwell and Christian County. And so when you look at the current truck volumes on both sections, we're actually higher here in District 1. We're between 11 and 12,000 trucks per day, semi-trucks per day, and then down in the District 2 area, you're between 9 and 10,000. And so we project that to go up as well. And if you drive around, you'll notice that, you know, every time you come to an interchange early of a morning, late at night, you see all the semis pulled off on the side because there's just not enough places for those people to park. And so one of the main things we're looking at, not just here but across the state, is how to accommodate more large truck traffic parking to be able to get them off of the shoulders of the interstate, off of the interchanges, and give them that safe haven to be able to rest.
0: Well, it makes it harder for us to see around things coming down the ramps and things.
1: Yeah.
0: Okay. Well, no, that makes sense.
1: Yeah.
0: Well, there's a couple of rest areas along there that never got used, essentially, and been shut off. I mean, you're looking at opening those?
1: Yes. So one of them being, I can't remember the exact mile point. You're around the 53-mile marker. It was, if you remember the last rehab we did about 3 years ago, we used it as the laydown yard, and the contractor actually had a portable concrete batch plant set up there. So that rest area that's on both sides, that would be one of the locations that we would look at doing a major rehab to. Because the way it's currently configured, it really just has kind of two outer loop roads on both sides and a big grass area in the middle. So you have a lot of wasted space from a parking standpoint. So we would come in there, pave that entire area, create, you know, several, close to 100 parking spots on both sides for semi-traffic.
0: That would be a help right there.
1: Yeah.
2: When you go by in the wee hours at the weigh station over at, what is it, 40 or 38 or whatever it is over in Lyon County, I mean, it's always packed.
1: Yes.
2: And then those two truck stops that are over there at, or the one big one over there at 40 is always packed. So those kind of places, there's definitely a
0: early. You see them parked on the side of the road. They're getting ready for another morning run or whatever.
1: Yeah, once they hit their limit on hours for the day, they have to pull off somewhere. And so, unfortunately, we just don't have enough space for them.
0: Well, that would help some.
1: It would.
0: I was trying to make the case that a lot of this wouldn't be necessary if we just enforced the speed and using cell phones on the interstate.
1: Mm.
0: I mean, that's not your ball of wax there.
1: No, but...
0: But you see that. You're out there on that road.
1: Yes. Inattention is a large contributor to a lot of the crashes. You're exactly right.
0: Yeah.
2: Well, that's what, you know, and we've kind of talked about that with some of the, you know, with some of the elected officials and some of those things. As we've had some of those pretty nasty accidents here, you know, over the last few years, haven't had one of the really bad ones for maybe a year and a half out there on the interstate. We've had problems on there, but not like that. And a lot of it is, you know, is the inattention. It's focusing on other things. It's, you know, phones. It's whatever. You know, and while you can look at the physical structure of the road and those kinds of things, there's only so much, you know, physically you can do. You know, that's not going to prevent those kinds of things.
0: You can only idiot-proof this thing so much.
1: Yeah. No, you're right. People need to obey the speed limit, and most importantly, they need to put the phone down.
0: Yeah, that's a big one. I see people driving with their knees at 80 miles an hour, both hands on the phone. The stretch up here in our end, you know, coming off the I-24 bridge towards into Kentucky, that stretch through there that's dropped down to 55 while we got this going on, has that helped any with the congestion and accidents?
1: I believe it has, yes. We feel like that it has. You know, just getting all that traffic throttled down helps them see the road work signs.

0: they've worked extensively with Illinois DOT during this whole duration. They've been great partners. Come meet with us regularly. And so one of the things that we had asked of them, too, going into this construction season was to put out even additional signage, message boards. They have their smart traffic control system out there, which helps give real-time data on the message boards with how far the queue is backing up.
1: I've seen that. Yeah.
0: So I think it, yes. So I think lowering the speed limit and all of those things working in conjunction has helped because it has made people be able to pay attention.
1: So that's not just some random message on those boards and try to get me to slow down. That's based on actual data.
0: There's real-time data. There are cameras positioned on barrels throughout the work zone, and that is feeding data to those message boards with how far a queue is backing up or how long it's going to take for a car to, you know, travel for the next 3 miles based on the traffic volume.
1: Now, this might sound like a silly question, but as you come from Illinois into Kentucky, that stretch past the work zone, you're out of the work zone, well out of it, but that stretch is still 55 miles an hour until you get down past exit 7. Why is that?
0: I've had a lot of questions about that.
1: Thought you might.
0: Yes, and a lot of unhappy people. The thought behind that really centered around myself, and my thoughts were, when traffic was backed up on the westbound side from time to time, I don't want rubberneckers looking over there trying to figure out, has there been a crash? What's going on? And so if I can keep them throttled down as well, even if they're going to be inattentive and watch the westbound side, at least they're going slower.
1: Okay, well,
2: it makes sense.
1: And to me, it's an exercise in patience. That's how I come to work. I get on the mall there, get on I-24 and take it down to Lone Oak Road, and I just set the cruise control on 55 to see how many people pass me, even at that time of morning.
0: Well, you know,
1: the answer is all of them.
0: It's kind of like this. If the speed limit normally is, say, 70 through there and people are going to want to drive 80, if I get it down to 55 and they drive 65 or 67, I still accomplish something.
1: You dropped them down to something. Well, I say all of them. One of our salespeople won't do it. He won't speed through there anymore.
0: He got a ticket.
1: He got a ticket. Yeah.
0: Yeah.
1: He sure did. Yeah. And he said, I was doing it. Well, the speed limit's still marked on there.
0: Yeah. Yeah.
1: And one more thing. Kyle Potts, the engineer, chief engineer for Kentucky Transportation District 1. The four laning out here into Ballard County, this is just my personal interest now. How soon are we going to be getting on to that?
0: Yeah, so we're ahead of schedule. The completion date on that project is the end of the year. However, we feel pretty strongly that we're going to have traffic over onto the new alignment sometime around the 4th of July.
1: Oh, good.
0: There'll still be a section right at the tie-in on the McCracken end that it'll be two-lane traffic. However, over on the new alignment, and then once you get past Rudy's Farm Center, it'll open up to all four lanes. And then probably by end of August, maybe Labor Day time frame, it'll be full four lanes the entire stretch.
1: Well, that'll be great. Y'all took a big chunk out of Rudy's front yard.
0: Yeah, we did.
1: Had to have a new entrance for him back around the side of County Line Road. He likes mowing, so he was a little upset at that.
0: Yeah.
1: But I think he'll get better traffic through there. So that's you're ahead of schedule on that one. That's cool.
0: Yes, so we're happy about that. It's a good-looking project. I think it'll be great when we have it finished.
1: I'm looking forward to that. I really am.
2: Yeah, because we've seen the benefits. You know, with the study that was done on the air cuts. You know, it's a part of that project, and there's other devices that you guys are pulling out of the arsenal. Obviously, double crossover diamond. There's roundabouts that are coming along. I know there's some of those over in Marshall County that are on the planning stages.
0: Well, so we actually have two roundabouts that will be the first two that we're going to implement. They were actually in this month's highway construction letting. We got a good price back. I feel like we'll probably award that project, and that'll be to construct two roundabouts at the off-ramps at exit 16 there on US 68 and I-24, basically the Reedland exit. And so anticipate having those constructed this summer.
2: Oh wow! So right away, I use 16 a lot because I live just over in Marshall County, and so coming through there, I know when I'm headed home that looking back from as you come off the eastbound exit ramp, looking back toward 62. It's with the crown on that bridge, it's hard to see sometimes. And so that to have that sort of slowed down with those roundabouts on either end will be, will help out.
1: And we've seen the studies. These things actually have dropped accidents, especially

0: Serious accidents. Oh. Out where I live, those two R cuts on 60, there were some serious bad accidents through there. Those have fallen off to almost nothing.
1: Yes, yeah. And, you know, I'm just going to take a broad brushstroke here. On all of the R cuts that we've constructed here in District 1, we're seeing, you know, anywhere from 60 to 90% reduction in crashes. We have zero fatalities at any of them.
0: That's the thing.
1: And so, yeah, it's they have well surpassed their intended mark.
0: Well, it makes it easier to get, like, you know, turn left onto 60. You turn right first and you go around. As I understand it, they're designed to make you, you know, to limit the number of decisions you have to make at any one time.
1: That's correct.
0: Well, so if you turn left onto a four-lane highway, you got a lot of decisions that all have to happen at once.
1: Yep. So the way we kind of describe it is at a traditional four-legged intersection, you have, and I'm going to kind of put this in non-engineering terms, you have 32 ways to get into a crash. And so when you construct this R-cut, you shrink that by 50%. You immediately take it down to only 16 ways that I can get into a crash. Yeah. And even of those 16, most of those are not T-bone style accidents. So you've reduced the severity even of those 16 ways.
0: That would account for zero fatalities ever since you put these things in there. Kyle Pote, District 1 Transportation Chief Engineer, we appreciate the input here and the time and some of this explanation here. I appreciate that.
1: Yeah, absolutely.
0: Appreciate being ahead of schedule on that 60 thing, too.
2: 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Find out first. 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
4: And we'll take to, we'll go to one of Kyle Polk's cousins, J.P. 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
5: Thank you, Greg. Yeah, I think he's one of our distant cousins. We got a lot of them out there. But anyway, traffic-wise, we are looking pretty good. And the good news is all power has been restored in the WKCTC Lourdes Hospital on Oak Road area. So no problem with the traffic lights. I believe they've all recycled and are back on their operating mode or normal mode. So just be alert in case one of them isn't, but right now it looks like it's all clear. No crashes to report. That 24 bridge works on. Traffic is moving smoothly right now, and those R cuts and the double crossover diamond, all that has really reduced the crashes. And so
4: they really have. Good. We were talking, I know that you were listening, JP, as we were talking to Kyle Poe about that. But some of the good things, that four-laning out in Ballard County, he said they're hopeful of having traffic on that by the 4th of July.
5: That would be really good.
4: They're way ahead of schedule on that.

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3: Messina's Animal Repellent. Boy, I guess after Kenny Loggins ditched him, he had to turn to something.
4: Well, yeah.
3: 7:44. We got to get
4: sorry, Jim.
3: Here. Oh, man. We're looking at mid-80s today. A little chance of showers here and there. We got 70 right now. And we got Brad Munson with Super Talk News, brought to you by Newton Outdoor Services.
4: Yeah, good morning. A Massac County judge denied pretrial release for a 77-year-old Kentucky man charged with killing a woman more than 40 years ago.
5: George Bradfield of Owensboro appeared in court Tuesday. He is facing 5 murder charges in connection to the death of Lisa Ann Carnes in Massac County in 1984. The state filed the motion to deny pretrial release, which the court granted during the hearing. A Massac County grand jury returned a 5-count indictment against Bradfield on April 22nd. Bradfield was arrested in Owensboro and later extradited from Kentucky to Metropolis. A jury pretrial was set for June 2nd at 9 a.m. at the Massac County Courthouse. A jury trial is set for July 14th. I'm Mike Cooper.
4: 3 people, including a juvenile, arrested early Sunday morning in Paducah.
6: Paducah police said they were patrolling in the area of Mildred and Kruger Streets just after 1 a.m. Sunday when a juvenile was observed firing a gun inside a moving vehicle in the 900 block of North 25th Street. When the vehicle was pulled over, the 17-year-old juvenile male fled on foot. Officers observed him enter the rear door of a residence. They spoke with the juvenile's parents, who brought him outside to speak with them. Meanwhile, other officers returned to the original location and observed damage to a vehicle and to the exterior of an occupied residence. Officers then obtained a search warrant of the juvenile's home and located a handgun under the mattress in the bedroom of 49-year-old Terry J. Haynes and 46-year-old Christopher E. Robinson. Also discovered was numerous rounds of ammunition and marijuana. The juvenile was arrested on charges of minor in possession of a firearm, wanton endangerment, criminal mischief, and possession of marijuana. He was placed in the McCracken County Juvenile Detention Center. Haynes was charged with being a felon in possession of a firearm and possession of marijuana, while Robinson was also charged with felon in possession of a firearm and possession of marijuana. Both were lodged in the McCracken County Detention Center. I'm Todd Hamilton.
4: A Paducah man arrested on Monday accused of filing a false report against his former nanny. Kentucky State Police said the 41-year-old Ryan Kahn had earlier alleged to KSP that his former nanny had stolen and damaged items in his home in 2024. Kahn said the former nanny hosted parties at the home and consumed his alcohol while the family was out of town. Investigators reviewed text message conversations between the two and determined that Kahn had authorized the gatherings and the taking of alcohol. According to KSP, Kahn's former nanny is a victim in an ongoing criminal case against Kahn. The former nanny is also a plaintiff in a civil case against him. Kahn was previously indicted in March on 9 felony charges after an investigation into a hidden camera incident in his home. In that investigation, he's accused of recording 4 minors in 2024, with one victim being 12 years old. Kahn was also arrested in January in San Diego by Port Authority police and Border Patrol officers in connection with yet another investigation in McCracken County. In that investigation, a tip alleged Kahn, a volunteer wrestling coach in the McCracken County public school system at the time, may have been involved in a sexual relationship with a student almost a year prior. Kahn was arrested Monday on charges of false report of an incident to law enforcement, intimidating a participant in the legal process, and retaliating against a participant in the legal process. He was booked into the McCracken County Regional Jail. 2 people were hurt in a car motorcycle crash on Monday afternoon in Great

0: Graves County.
1: The Graves County Sheriff's Office said they were called around 4:45 p.m. to Kentucky 129 at Kentucky 94 in Pilot Oak. Investigators say a northbound vehicle on Kentucky 129 operated by 43-year-old Stephen R. Vaughn of Dukedom began to make a left turn from Kentucky 94 west onto Kentucky 129 and entered the path of a motorcycle operated by 65-year-old William Council of Union City, Tennessee. Council braked and turned to the left to try to avoid Vaughn, but the two vehicles collided, ejecting a passenger, 52-year-old LaRonda Campbell of Hornbeek, Tennessee, from the motorcycle. Council was taken to Jackson Purchase Medical Center for treatment of minor injuries, while Campbell was transported by AeroVac to a Nashville area hospital for treatment of her injuries. Vaughn was not injured. I'm Todd Hamilton.
0: A Murray man was arraigned on Tuesday on an attempted murder and wanton endangerment charge after police said he fired a gun during a confrontation at a Backstreet residence early Saturday. The man, 25-year-old V.J. Hill of Murray, was arrested and charged with one count of attempted murder. That's a Class B felony punishable by 10 to 20 years in prison, and three counts of first-degree wanton endangerment, each of those a Class D felony punishable by 1 to 5 years in prison. The charges stem from an incident that allegedly took place early Saturday morning, according to a press release from the Murray Police Department. Officers responded to a residence on the south side of Murray about 3:49 a.m. on Saturday after receiving reports of a shooting. Responding officers determined that no one was injured. Hill was arraigned in Callaway District Court on Tuesday morning, appearing via Zoom from the Callaway County Detention Center. A brawl in Catawba on Sunday night resulted in one teen being sent to the hospital and one person arrested for now. Kentucky State Police got several calls about the fight that erupted outside a vacation rental property near 4th and Lake Barkley Drive. Because of the number of people reportedly involved, Lyon County Sheriff's deputies, Eddyville police officers, and Forest Service law enforcement were all sent to the scene to assist KSP. Two vehicles left the scene before law enforcement arrived, but they were both located a little bit later at another location along Stubbs Road. Deputies detained and interviewed six people there, described as teens, juveniles, or young adults. A 16-year-old male in that group was injured badly enough that he was transported to Mercy Health Lourdes Hospital in Paducah to be treated. Two others refused to be taken to the hospital. After collecting evidence and statements, the rest were released to adults. Reportedly, the young people had driven past the tenants of that rental property, and something was said that angered the folks in the rental. When the young people drove by again, someone at the rental allegedly threw something at one of the vehicles. The young people stopped, and that's when the fight broke out. Authorities indicated that part of that disturbance was caught on video. One person was arrested in connection with the physical injuries to the 16-year-old. Lyon County Sheriff charged 46-year-old Jason L. Walker of Ashland City, Tennessee, with assault. The report said that Walker was released but has a June court date in Lyon County. Lyon County Sheriff's Office asks anyone who may have video of the incident or have additional information, give them a call. You can find that number on our website in the story at westkentuckystar.com. A couple of community education meetings have been scheduled for McCracken County residents to provide information and discussion on several topics related to nuclear energy.
1: The meetings will be held at the Paducah McCracken County Convention and Expo Center on Thursday, June 11th from 5:30 to 7:30 p.m. and on Friday, June 12th from 8 a.m. to 10 a.m. Dr. Patrick White is returning to Paducah to lead the meetings. Dr. White is a respected industry leader as an advanced nuclear and technology expert whose work focuses on nuclear energy safety and regulation, nuclear waste management, and non-proliferation issues. Members of the public are invited to attend. McCracken County Judge Executive Craig Clymer and Paducah Mayor George Bray will provide opening remarks. Time will also be allocated for public comments. The meetings are being held as part of the process for a community to obtain state designation as a nuclear-ready community through the Kentucky Nuclear Energy Development Authority. I'm Todd Hamilton.
0: And finally,
2: yes.
0: In our continuing saga of it's why we can't have nice things, and also might be filed under not the love boat.
2: Wow.
0: Couple of grown women facing federal charges after getting into a slap fight on a carnival cruise.
2: Oh, me. You can't take some people anywhere.
0: No. This was they were returning from the Bahamas. During the return voyage, 58-year-old Tanya Nelson, old enough to know better, and 51-year-old Lisa Horace, also old enough to know better, were in line to settle their cruise accounts. You know, because you can charge,

0: You charge stuff to the room.
1: Oh, I see.
0: So you got to, you know, in fact, in most cases on those cruises, you can't actually pay for things as you go. In a lot of cases, you have to charge it to the room. So then you settle up at the end of the cruise.
1: Yeah.
0: So well, that's what they were doing. Nelson told investigators that she was trying to be helpful, or she suggested to Horace and Horace's husband that they were in the wrong line. I guess they, you know, I don't know how she knew they were in the wrong line, but she suggested they were in the wrong line.
1: Yeah.
0: Well, they ignored her, and but took action because apparently she was, like, trying to tap him on the shoulder. She was, like, you know, trying to get the husband's attention.
1: Yeah.
0: And, you know, basically the Horace said that Nelson threatened to slap her. So she slapped Nelson back, and the fight escalated from there, with crew members having to step in to separate the two. The women did not know each other before the encounter. They were issued federal citations for simple assault, and both women now say that they've both been banned from Carnival Cruises and have lost their Diamond member status. Apparently, these are experienced cruisers that have now lost status as a result of that. The Nelson's attorney said things happen sometimes on a crowded ship. Yeah, I guess so, but that shouldn't be one of them.
1: These are not the kind of people you want out there on the cruises with you.
0: No, because if you've ever been on a cruise,
1: no.
0: There's like the ships are massive. They're absolutely enormous. And it's all because of, you know, the separation for the staterooms. The public areas, by connection, are small, and everybody's in them. So there's like you will see the same people all the time.
1: Yeah.
0: You know, depending on what you do, whether you go, whether
1: you want to see them,
0: or whether you go to a specific snack bar, or you hang out by a certain pool, you're going to see the same people, and you're going to see them on the excursions. You're going to see them on all that stuff. So you get. You know,
1: these should not sound like pleasant people to be talking
0: about. No, I don't think so.
1: Yeah. Lee's Heating and Air has a not so pleasant Lou Deton's forecast
0: fight
1: on the way.
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4: 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Mostly sunny today. High temperatures in the low 80s. Winds out of the west at about 5 miles per hour. Partly cloudy tonight with overnight lows in the mid-60s. For Thursday, partly sunny, then becoming mostly cloudy. High temperatures in the low 80s. For Friday, mostly cloudy, a chance of showers, highs in the upper 70s. Now for the weekend, partly sunny for Saturday, and we'll have a chance for some showers and thunderstorms, highs in the low 80s. Then for Sunday, partly cloudy, high temperatures right around 80 degrees. Monday, it'll be back to work. And once again, we're talking about partly cloudy skies, and once again, we're talking about high temperatures around 80. I'm meteorologist Lou Jaton on Super Talk.
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0: Monday, it'll be back to work. And once again, we're talking about partly cloudy skies. And once again, we're talking about high temperatures around 80. I'm meteorologist Lou Jejon on Super Talk.
1: 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You have dealt well with your servant, O Lord, according to your word. Teach me good judgment and knowledge, for I believe your commandments. Psalm 119, verses 65 and 66. If you join us here for a moment of prayer, Father, help us remember, when we feel anxious, when we start worrying, you have dealt well with us according to your word. We overflow with blessings just as you promise. Help us remember that, Father. Help us to look back and see all you've done for us and realize, why would we doubt? Why would we think you'd stop now? Help us with our judgment, Father, our discernment. Give us wisdom like you promise. For your word is our guide. Help us to know it and to follow it and to show other people what you can do for them too, that you love them. Help us do today right, Father. And let some word that is heard today be yours. In Jesus' name, amen.
2: Adulting is hard. If only there was some kind of treat to make it all worthwhile.
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1: 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How exactly the rubes will be separated from their butter and egg money via the wires has not been satisfactorily explained, but ours is not to reason why. Our valiant troop was overjoyed to receive your care package of brined armadillo tails and rhubarb scallion tarts. 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I remain, as always, yours, service and victory, Captain G.S. 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
6: Texas is going to get a new senator. I'm Dave Anthony, Fox News, and it might be Ken Paxton, the Trump-backed Republican who primaried out John Cornyn.
7: The future of Texas and the future of America is on the line.
6: Paxton beat Senator Cornyn in a GOP runoff by almost 28 points a week after getting the president's endorsement. A Trump Truth Social post congratulating Paxton calls the Democrat in the race, James Tallarico, weak on crime and a strong advocate of open borders. Tallarico posted on X that Paxton is
8: the most corrupt politician in America.
6: An anti-Trump Democratic congressman, Al Green, lost his primary runoff in Texas to fellow Democratic Congressman Christian Menefee in a redrawn House district. In another Democratic congressional runoff, Johnny Garcia easily defeated Maureen Galindo, who had caused controversy calling for imprisoning American Zionists who back Israel in an ICE detention facility. Now, there's anti-ICE protesting outside a detention facility in Newark, New Jersey, where some immigrants are refusing to eat. Borders our Tom Holman tells Fox.
9: Hunger strikes do not work. So they can, you know, put themselves in a position where they're, you know, not eating, but it's not going to cause them to be released.
10: Protesters have been outside the facility for days in response to a hunger strike they say was organized by detainees over conditions like poor quality food and subpar medical care. Democratic New Jersey officials, including the governor, Senator Andy Kim, and Congressman Rob Menendez, are demanding that the facility be closed. On Monday, masked ICE agents fired pepper balls and chemical irritants at the protesters, which Kim said he inhaled while trying to strike an agreement between the two sides.

0: Fox's Tony J. Powers. In 2 hours, President Trump will have a cabinet meeting.
1: Today's cabinet meeting comes as a tentative peace deal is negotiated to end the war with Iran. The president has warned attacks on Iran could resume if an agreement ending Iran's nuclear program is not reached.
0: Fox's Jared Halpern at the White House. And Israel's gone on the attack in Gaza again, killing the new leader of Hamas's armed wing. 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
0: Daybreak in Washington State will have crews resuming a search for 9 workers still missing after a giant chemical storage tank imploded at a paper mill in Longview. Another worker was killed, 9 other people injured. The all clear has been given, meanwhile, in California, and the fear about another chemical tank.
14: Some of the 50,000 evacuees were allowed home Monday night. Now it's everyone.
15: I'm not going to put anybody anywhere that I wouldn't put my family in there. It matters to me. You matter to me.
14: Orange County Fire Authority Division Chief Craig Covey. Evacuations were ordered last Thursday when a toxic chemical tank at GKN Aerospace overheated and could have exploded. Fire crews kept it hosed down. A crack helped relieve some of the pressure, and the crisis is over. Jesus.

0: deceased is Gianna Lopez, one of the evacuees.
1: In my home, you know, we lived like seven people. And just to be out of there with nothing, you know, you kind of struggle, you know, how to get by the day.
2: GKN must be held accountable for their role in this incident.
0: Garden Grove Mayor Stephanie Klopfenstein says there will be local, state, and federal investigations. Chris Foster, Fox News.
3: On Wall Street, stock futures are rising before the opening bell. They're celebrating in Vegas. The Golden Knights will play for hockey's Stanley Cup. Al Kolasar to tell. The game winner on ESPN in Vegas is 2-1-1 over Colorado to complete a sweep and win the NHL Western Conference title. In the NBA,
4: the reigning champion Oklahoma City Thunder got within one win of returning to the finals. OKC scored a 127-114 win over the Spurs in Game 5 last night to go up 3-2. Shai Gilgeous-Alexander scored 32 points. The Thunder will try to win the series tomorrow in San Antonio.
3: Fox's Jared Max in baseball. The Chicago Cubs had the best record in the majors earlier this month. Now they've lost 10 straight games after being blown out by Pittsburgh 12-1. The Cubs are just the second team in history, joining the 2017 Dodgers, with two 10-game win streaks and a 10-game losing streak in the same year. I'm Dave Anthony. This is Fox News.
5: And I might add, they're the only team in Major League history to do that in the first half of the season. Here's Luke.
6: 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Mostly sunny today, high temperatures in the low 80s. Winds out of the west at about 5 miles per hour. Partly cloudy tonight, overnight lows in the mid-60s. Winds out of the northwest at 5. For Thursday, partly sunny early and then mostly cloudy later on. High temperatures in the low 80s. Northeast winds at 5 to 10. For Friday, mostly cloudy. We'll have a chance of showers. High temperatures in the upper 70s. Now for the weekend, partly sunny for Saturday. And we'll have a chance for some showers and thunderstorms. Highs in the low 80s. Then for Sunday, partly cloudy. High temperatures right around 80 degrees. Monday, it'll be back to work. And once again, we're talking about partly cloudy skies. And once again, we're talking about high temperatures around 80. I'm meteorologist Lou Jaton on Super Talk.
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9: Thank you, Greg. The only delay we're seeing is more or less just a slow and go, not really even a delay, and that is work zones. I-24, Ohio River Bridge work zone, traffic moving smoothly back and forth between Metropolis and Paducah. You are seeing a little bit of a delay as you head into Lyon County with that one-lane traffic from the 45 to 56, and that's a work zone that's going to be with us till sometime spring, maybe summer of 2027. That's a complete rehab of both sides of Interstate. They're doing the westbound first, and then as you go down the road a little further into Christian County, they got one at the 88 to 93 where they're doing the same thing, and they've got traffic moving over to the eastbound side as well. So starting to see a little build up and back up in those. If you're traveling into the Clarksville area, you can always use US 41 right there at Fort Campbell Boulevard in the Christian County area. Get into that area and then you can get back over to 24 anywhere. That's traffic from JP Robertson to Super Talk Traffic Center.
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7: After 8, a little cloudy, 69, 70 degrees, mid-80s. Might see a shower this afternoon. Lou's forecast running along them lines coming up on the way. I'm Greg Dunker. That's Brad Munson.
12: Hey, good morning.
7: Say hey, Brad.
12: Hey, Brad. I was just looking here. Our friends at TVA having a safety awareness day thing. Is they're having like a media event. They're going to take some folks out with the TVA personnel on a boat over around the dam. So we'll show you some new signage and some other things to keep you safe. So thinking about heading over there next Tuesday for a little fun.
7: You like that appeals to the gearhead in you, doesn't it?
12: Yeah, a little bit.
7: That's your thing. Then.
12: Yeah, so we'll see if we can work that into the schedule next week. But
7: we'll pencil that in for you.
12: Yeah.
7: Right now, the schedule calls for Brad, you, to favor us with Super Talk News, brought to us by B&N Excavating.
12: Yes. Good morning, and I want to mention that. Had a release from Mayfield Police about an hour ago. They're asking for the public's help looking for a missing juvenile. Gabriella Albright Ox, she's 17. Say she's 5 feet tall, about 95 pounds, hazel eyes, red hair, pierced left nostril with a red diamond. She was last seen last night about 7:30 at her home. They say she was wearing black sweatpants, black graphic t-shirt, and black Nike slides. May have some visible scarring on her legs and arms. May also be wearing glasses. So they're asking if you have any information on her whereabouts. We'll get a photo up. You can check Mayfield Police Facebook page for their for the photo. And if you want to see a photo of this young lady, and hopefully they'll be able to locate her pretty quickly. So we'll keep posting on that. But I just happened to see that as I was kind of scrolling through, looking at some other stuff. And so I wanted to make sure we passed that along so that if you're over in that area, if you're over in the Mayfield area, but be on the lookout for this young lady. Of course, you know, obviously with travel being what it is, she could be anywhere here in the area. Since 7:30 last night, she could cover quite a bit of ground. So Didn't say whether she was with anybody or whether she was

0: vehicle or was walking. It doesn't say, but
1: we'll keep an eye.
0: But do keep an eye out for her. Again, Mayfield Police, their Facebook page, you can find a photo. In some other news, a Massac County judge denied pretrial release for a 77-year-old Kentucky man charged with killing a woman more than 40 years ago.
2: George Bradfield of Owensboro appeared in court Tuesday. He is facing 5 murder charges in connection to the death of Lisa Ann Carnes in Massac County in 1984. The state filed the motion to deny pretrial release, which the court granted during the hearing. A Massac County grand jury returned a 5-count indictment against Bradfield on April 22nd. Bradfield was arrested in Owensboro and later extradited from Kentucky to Metropolis. A jury pretrial is set for June 2nd at 9 a.m. at the Massac County Courthouse. A jury trial is set for July 14th. I'm Mike Cooper.
0: 3 people, including a juvenile, were arrested early Sunday morning in Paducah.
3: Paducah police said they were patrolling in the area of Mildred and Kruger Streets just after 1 a.m. Sunday when a juvenile was observed firing a gun inside a moving vehicle in the 900 block of North 25th Street. When the vehicle was pulled over, the 17-year-old juvenile male fled on foot. Officers observed him enter the rear door of a residence. They spoke with the juvenile's parents, who brought him outside to speak with them. Meanwhile, other officers returned to the original location and observed damage to a vehicle and to the exterior of an occupied residence. Officers then obtained a search warrant of the juvenile's home and located a handgun under the mattress in the bedroom of 49-year-old Terry J. Haynes and 46-year-old Christopher E. Robinson. Also discovered was numerous rounds of ammunition and marijuana. The juvenile was arrested on charges of minor in possession of a firearm, wanton endangerment, criminal mischief, and possession of marijuana. He was placed in the McCracken County Juvenile Detention Center. Haynes was charged with being a felon in possession of a firearm and possession of marijuana, while Robinson was also charged with felon in possession of a firearm and possession of marijuana. Both were lodged in the McCracken County Detention Center. I'm Todd Hamilton.
0: Paducah man was arrested on Monday, accused of filing a false report against his former nanny. Kentucky State Police said that 41-year-old Ryan Kahn had earlier alleged to Kentucky State Police that his former nanny had stolen and damaged items in his home in 2024. Kahn said the former nanny hosted parties at the home and consumed his alcohol while the family was out of town. Investigators reviewed text message conversations between the two and determined that Kahn had authorized the gatherings and the taking of alcohol. According to KSP, Kahn's former nanny is a victim in an ongoing criminal case against Kahn. The former nanny is also the plaintiff in a civil case against Kahn. Kahn was previously indicted in March on 9 felony charges after an investigation into a hidden camera incident in his home. In that investigation, he's accused of recording 4 minors in 2024, with one victim being 12 years old. Kahn was also arrested in January in San Diego by Port Authority police and Border Patrol officers in connection with yet another investigation in McCracken County. In that one, a tip alleged Kahn, a volunteer wrestling coach at the time in the McCracken County public school system, may have been involved in a sexual relationship with a student about a year prior. Kahn was arrested Monday on charges of false report of an incident to law enforcement, intimidating a participant in the legal process, and retaliating against a participant in the legal process. He was booked into the McCracken County Regional Jail. 2 people were hurt in a car motorcycle crash on Monday afternoon in Graves County.
3: The Graves County Sheriff's Office said they were called around 4:45 p.m. to Kentucky 129 at Kentucky 94 in Pilot Oak. Investigators say a northbound vehicle on Kentucky 129 operated by 43-year-old Stephen R. Vaughn of Dukedom began to make a left turn from Kentucky 94 west onto Kentucky 129 and entered the path of a motorcycle operated by 65-year-old William Council of Union City, Tennessee. Council braked and turned to the left to try to avoid Vaughn, but the two vehicles collided, ejecting a passenger, 52-year-old LaRonda Campbell of Hornbeek, Tennessee, from the motorcycle. Council was taken to Jackson Purchase Medical Center for treatment of minor injuries, while Campbell was transported by AeroVac to a Nashville area hospital for treatment of her injuries. Vaughn was not injured. I'm Todd Hamilton.
0: A Murray man arraigned on Tuesday on attempted murder and wanton endangerment charges after police said he fired a gun during a confrontation at a back street residence early on Saturday. The man, 25-year-old V.J. Hill of Murray, was arrested and charged.

0: charged with one count of attempted murder. That's a Class B felony punishable by 10 to 20 years in prison and three counts of first-degree wanton endangerment. Each one of those is a Class D felony punishable by 1 to 5 years in prison. The charges stem from an incident that allegedly took place early Saturday morning, according to a press release with the Murray Police Department. Officers responded to a residence on the south side of the city on around 3:49 a.m. on Saturday. After receiving reports of a shooting, responding officers determined, fortunately, that no one was injured. Hill was arraigned in Callaway District Court on Tuesday morning, appearing via Zoom from the Callaway County Detention Center. A brawl in Catawba on Sunday night resulted in one teen being sent to the hospital and one person arrested for now. Kentucky State Police got several calls about that fight that erupted outside a vacation rental property near 4th and Lake Barkley Drive. Because of the number of people reportedly involved, Lyon County Sheriff's deputies, Eddyville police officers, and Forest Service law enforcement were all sent to the scene to assist KSP. Two vehicles left the scene before law enforcement arrived, but they were both located at another location on Stubbs Road. Deputies detained and interviewed six people at that location described as teens, juveniles, or young adults. A 16-year-old male in that group was injured badly enough to be transported to Mercy Health Lourdes Hospital in Paducah to be treated. Two others refused to be taken to the hospital. After collecting evidence and statements, the rest were released to adults. Reportedly, the young people drove past the tenants of the rental property, and something was said that angered those folks at the rental. When the young people drove back by, someone at the rental property allegedly threw something at one of the vehicles. The young people stopped, and a fight broke out. Authorities indicated that part of the disturbance was caught on video. One person was arrested in connection with the physical injuries to the 16-year-old. Lyon County Sheriff charged 46-year-old Jason L. Walker of Ashland City, Tennessee, with assault. The report said Walker was released but has a June court date in Lyon County. The Lyon County Sheriff's Office asked that anyone who may have video of that incident or additional information to contact them. You can find that phone number at our story at WestKentuckyStar.com. Two community education meetings have been scheduled for McCracken County residents to provide information and discussion on several topics related to nuclear energy.
1: The meetings will be held at the Paducah-McCracken County Convention and Expo Center on Thursday, June 11th from 5:30 to 7:30 p.m. and on Friday, June 12th from 8 a.m. to 10 a.m. Dr. Patrick White is returning to Paducah to lead the meetings. Dr. White is a respected industry leader as an advanced nuclear and technology expert whose work focuses on nuclear energy safety and regulation, nuclear waste management, and non-proliferation issues. Members of the public are invited to attend. McCracken County Judge Executive Craig Clymer and Paducah Mayor George Bray will provide opening remarks. Time will also be allocated for public comments. The meetings are being held as part of the process for a community to obtain state designation as a nuclear-ready community through the Kentucky Nuclear Energy Development Authority. I'm Todd Hamilton.
0: Ready for and finally? I think guest is calling in too, by the way. Today is a national coffee chain is given back today by donating a portion of their iced coffee sales to help kids.
2: Grabbing your iced coffee at Dunkin' today means you'll also be supporting a nonprofit, bringing joy to kids battling hunger or illness. $1 for every iced coffee and cold brew sold at participating Dunkin' locations across the country will be donated to the Dunkin' Joy and Childhood Foundation. Dunkin' says the money raised will benefit pediatric health and hunger relief groups. Last year, Dunkin's Iced Coffee Day generated more than $2 million to support its initiatives, including Dunkin' Connecting Joy, Dunkin' Prom, and Dogs for Joy. Dunkin's Joy and Childhood Foundation was founded in 2006 and since then has generated more than $70 million to hundreds of local and national charities. Tanya J. Powers, Fox News.
3: You know, that's nice and all, and they're helping people out. Yeah. I appreciate that, but to me, I don't understand iced coffee at all. My whole thing is trying to keep the darn stuff hot.
0: Yeah.
3: And then people are intentionally making it cold. And I'm not getting anywhere.
0: Yeah, so
4: of course, we don't want it to be lukewarm. Then we'll spit it out.
0: No, see, yeah, it's
3: biblical.
0: It's
3: got to
0: be one or the other.
4: It's right there in the good book.
3: That's right.
0: Between.
3: If it ain't hot enough, spit it out.
0: Yeah.
3: That's what Jesus

0: said. Being an excavating brings us Super Talk News. You might want to move over there. The lightning might get close.
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2: 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Mostly sunny today. High temperatures in the low 80s. Winds out of the west at about 5 miles per hour. Partly cloudy tonight with overnight lows in the mid-60s. For Thursday, partly sunny, then becoming mostly cloudy. High temperatures in the low 80s. For Friday, mostly cloudy, a chance of showers, highs in the upper 70s. Now for the weekend, partly sunny for Saturday, and we'll have a chance for some showers and thunderstorms, highs in the low 80s. Then for Sunday, partly cloudy, high temperatures right around 80 degrees. Monday, it'll be back to work. And once again, we're talking about partly cloudy skies, and once again, we're talking about high temperatures around 80. I'm meteorologist Lou Jaton on Super Talk.
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5: Greg Dunker, Brad Munson with Richard Nelson, Commonwealth Policy Center. Richard, we're glad to have you on. You know, we had a lot of candidates and stuff we had to get through. But one of the issues that's come up before and resurfaced here, the Attorney General's getting in on this, is this whole abortion pill by mail thing, which is supposedly illegal in Kentucky, but people are getting away with it. Brad and I were discussing this issue, and our take on this was it shouldn't be this easy in the first place.
6: Yeah, Greg, you're right. It shouldn't be this easy. Going back to what you said about this being illegal, in 2022, our state legislature passed a law banning the mailing or delivery of abortion-inducing drugs. So that's the law. This last session, just a couple months ago, there was another provision that would have made the consequences even greater for sending drugs across state lines. So that's the law, but it's being defied right now. Greg, you might have been aware that in eastern Kentucky, just a few months ago, maybe it was late last year, or sometime last year, that it came to our attention that there were stickers and advertisements at gas stations, at the gas pumps, saying something to the effect, pregnant, don't want to be, then call this number. It was an outside group that was doing that. Attorney General Coleman said, hey, this is illegal. You're not allowed to do this. And that's when he began to take action, and it's still going on. So even though he has taken action, Attorney General Coleman, along with 23 other state's attorneys general, petitioned the U.S. Supreme Court, and they said, hey, this mailing of abortion drugs is happening in our states where it's illegal. Can you step in and stop the federal government?

0: from allowing this, or can you have restrictions on these companies? And, Greg, that was the right move. It was upholding our law. It was upholding this idea of state sovereignty, where states can make their own laws. But unfortunately, the U.S. Supreme Court did not rule in their favor. Now, there's more to be said about that, but at the moment, they put an emergency stay on a lower court ruling, and they said, hey, we're going to keep the status quo for now. So that's the way it is right now. The abortion drugs keep flowing across state lines, and quite frankly, it's illegal. The other point, and you and I have talked about this is not safe for women. Women who are getting drugs through the mail, life-ending drugs, at least for the unborn, but drugs that just up until a few years ago, up until when President Biden was president Joe Biden was president in 2023, you had to have a doctor supervising the administration of that drug. You had to be under a doctor's care in case something happened. Well, in 2023, Joe Biden directed the FDA to remove that requirement, and basically you can just order the drug, do it on your own, but it's not safe, and we're seeing the statistics bear that out, where there are a lot of women who have serious side effects, where they really need medical care in the supervision of a doctor, and they're not getting it right now, Greg.
1: For a time, until they just recently changed the law on this, it was impossible to mail order wine or beer into the state of Kentucky. You could not do it. Mm-hmm. And they enforced that. But this you can get away with. I don't understand the two differences there.
0: Yeah. I would say that there's some people that see the right to abortion as a fundamental right. It's one of those cherished, it's a belief and it's a cherished right that people say this is more important than wine or beer. Now, I don't agree with that. I think this is a more serious decision. When you talk about abortion and you talk about human life and you talk about ending that life, much more serious, and the medical consequences are much greater. Greg, there was a survey that the Ethics and Public Policy Center, a conservative group in Washington, D.C., did some time ago, and they dug into insurance filings related to complications from abortion drugs, like what we're talking about, this mifepristone, which is coming across state lines. And they found, according to their study, their research, they found that about 1 out of 10 women, over 10% of women who are doing the abortion by mail drugs on their own without medical supervision, they have complications that are leading to some kind of health insurance claim. Yet you don't hear a whole lot about this. And I think, again, it goes back to this large number of people in our society see this as some kind of a sacred right. It's sacrosanct. And we've heard it for so long, Greg, that it's a fundamental right, a right to choose. And don't, you know, the politics should stay out of our womb, all of that stuff. And I think just a large number of people have unfortunately bought into that, and that's why it continues on. It's not the end of the story, though, because the part of what I'm seeing pro-life analysts say is that this is just because the court put a stay, they held off that lower court ruling. Apparently, there are other cases working their way up the system that will eventually get to the U.S. Supreme Court. And their thinking is that there's better cases that they can rule on. Because here's the reality. We have a pro-life U.S. Supreme Court. This is the same makeup that we have today. The members are the same ones that handed down the Dobbs decision, which overturned Roe v. Wade. So my hunch is, along with some other pro-life leaders and analysts, is that, hey, they're waiting for a better case with better fact scenarios that gets to them so that it will make better case law in the end.
1: Well, you talk about people that cherish the so-called right for this. My understanding on this Supreme Court, this latest Supreme Court ruling, that, you know, I think it involved, started with Louisiana law, the people arguing that this should be done, that this should be allowed, were the people making the bills. Not necessarily people that were in favor of this so-called cherished right. These are the people making money on this. They're the ones arguing that we should be allowed to do this.

0: this easily.
1: Yeah, Greg, that's a good point. I mean, it's a business move for them, right?
0: Yeah.
1: preserve their monopoly they have on selling this drug, producing it, and selling it. And it was interesting because the Department of Justice as well did not show up to present in this. So I don't know. There's two presidents. Joe Biden, again, loosened restrictions and said that you don't have to have a doctor and be under a doctor's care to get these drugs. And then you have the Trump administration. Essentially, Donald Trump has said, hey, we're just going to allow this to continue as well. So I think part of the thinking, again, with the Supreme Court is that we got two presidents that have weighed in on it. You've got the FDA that's given approval for it, which was not based on good medicine. And I think they're waiting for a good case to make its way to the court. But to your point, you know, that anytime you have a business that profits with something, not really a fair representation in this battle. It's pretty much a one-sided argument right now. And until the next case makes its way to the Supreme Court, and Greg, it could be years. Until that happens, drugs are going to flow across state lines. You know, drug makers in New York and California, wherever they are, they're going to be sending them to states like Kentucky that have a ban on abortion. So my guess, by the way, is that the next step is for our state legislature to somehow take action to, again, increase the penalties when it comes to sending these drugs across state lines. Perhaps it'll take a tragedy, and I hate that, but deaths have been caused by these abortion drugs. Often, if there is hemorrhaging and you don't get medical care right away, you know, a woman could bleed to death, and that's tragic. And sometimes it takes a tragedy or a number of tragedies until it wakes people up, and they're like, hey, let's at least go back to the way it was, that if you're going to prescribe these abortifacients like mifepristone, you need to be under the care of a doctor. That's how it was forever, and it's good public policy if you're going to allow that kind of thing. But it also protects it protects women's health.
2: Well, shifting gears a little bit, because obviously that's, it just seems like that's just common sense that you would want to be, in the care of a doctor in that sort of situation. But shifting gears to, of course, last week was the primary election. Kind of give us some of your takeaways on what we saw in some of the statewide races last week.
1: Yeah, I think one of the big takeaways with congressional and the U.S. Senate race was that Donald Trump's endorsement still carries a lot of weight in Republican primaries. Of course, he endorsed Andy Barr over Daniel Cameron. Andy Barr won by a 2-1 margin. He endorsed Ralph Alvarado over Ryan Dotson. Ralph won by a 2-1 margin. And I think the biggest news was that Thomas Massey, 7-term Republican incumbent congressman in the 4th District, Northern Kentucky, He lost by a 55-45% margin. That was the most expensive congressional primary in history. Estimates have it upwards of $35 million spent on the primary. Massey was outspent in that race. Much of it was negative attacks against him. So Trump carries a lot of weight. By the way, just read this morning where Trump's endorsement in the Texas U.S. Senate primary, Ken Paxton, beat John Cornyn. 2-1 margin, by the way. He beat him handily. And I think the race was pretty tight up until at least a few weeks ago. And Trump recently endorsed, and he came away with another one of his endorsed candidates winning. Bringing back here to Kentucky, we saw three state house members lose their seats. There were two Democrats, both that had ethical problems, issues looming overhead. One was a guy who, Daniel Roseberg, who had ethical complaints of sexual harassment, inappropriate behavior. He lost his seat. And then also Beverly Chester Burton, another Democrat from Louisville, a couple of DUIs while in office. She lost her seat. And then the one Republican turnover was in Northern Kentucky, Kim Banta, a moderate Republican, lost her seat to Cole Cusick, a newcomer. By the way, Cole, we used to work for me at Commonwealth Policy Center, and wow. He beat

0: in that primary. So those are a few of the main takeaways. Another important thing, too, before I forget, is that there was a lot of turnover in judge executive races across the state. Of course, the highest level county official is the judge executive. There were 19 of them, I believe it was, that lost their seats. These were incumbents. Many had been there for a long time, and 19 lost. Many of the challengers were just the unknowns or whatnot. And that tells me that there is a lot of maybe anti-incumbency sentiment out there. A lot of feelings the voters are like, hey, you've been there long enough, time for a new person. And that could spill over into the November general election, where if you're an incumbent and on the ballot, no guarantee that in many of the races that you'll win.
1: We had, in our county, we had an incumbent judge executive facing two primary challengers. And that was okay. Kind of unprecedented, even here. And now we got an independent. Don't get me started on that one.
2: Obviously, Mayor Paducah has thrown his hat in the ring as an independent, because otherwise there was no Democratic challenger, and that extends the race to November, as opposed to allowing the Republican primary to pretty much to basically decide it. So that was kind of why he did that. So yeah, there are certainly some challenges. I know there were several in Central Kentucky that I saw from my time up there that the seats had got flipped over in those judge executive races. It's been an interesting year in state politics.
0: That's one word to use, interesting, volatile. One thing too, if you looked at the advertising, the negative ads were through the roof. So much money was spent in the U.S. Senate primary between Cameron and Andy Barr, and then Nate Morris. Of course, he had Elon Musk that dropped $10 million into a super PAC to help him get elected.
1: Oh, man.
0: Of course, Nate dropped.
1: All of Nate's
0: fire,
1: those PAC commercials from Nate Morris were not only negative, they were nasty negative. They were just brutal.
0: I agree, Greg, and that's one of the things I think that frustrates the voters. They're like, man, that's ugly. And that maybe has something to do with low voter turnout. They're like, that's just nasty. I don't want to vote for any of them if they're going to do that. So I think that has something to do with keeping people away. But I think we've got a few more months to endure that, because we still have another election.
1: We've got the general election coming up. And, yep. Your point about the negative ads, they keep people away. That's what they're designed to do. We've discussed this before. The whole negative ad thing is to drive off anybody that is waffling at all, anybody on the maybe side at all. Drive all those people away, turn them off. They don't come to the polls because they're disgusted. Then it's a simple matter of ground game, getting your people there versus the other guys. You drive off the undecided, you drive off the maybes by turning them off with these negative ads. That's the strategy. And it's distasteful, and I hate it, because that's why there's such a low turnout. People see these kind of ads and they don't want anything to do with it.
0: Yeah, Greg, that's a really good point. I've not really thought about that deeply. I'd love to do a survey to see how the negative ads and how many people it affects. We know it affects. There are a lot of people. Just in casual conversations I have, people say, I'm done with it. It's ugly. I don't want to have anything to do with it. But love to do a survey of voters just to see what kind of impact that has. And by the way, so let's pivot over to the Texas U.S. Senate race, where you have Ken Paxton, who beat John Cornyn, which was, that was, by the way, record spending in that U.S. Senate race, $80 million.
3: Wow.
0: Was spent, I believe, just by the Cornyn people. Now, he outspent Ken Paxton, but a lot of it was ugly, ugly advertising. But then contrast Ken Paxton with James Tallarico,
1: oh boy,
0: who is this mild-mannered Democrat. Now,

0: he comes across as being respectful and kind, even though that might not be the case behind the scenes, even though he might have the wrong policy positions, you know, that kindness approach, if you will, does seem to go a long way. And that's one of the things we'll be looking for at Kamala Policy Center in the general election. What was the approach that candidates took? Did they come out of the gate mudslinging and with the nasty ads, or are they taking a different approach and trying to cut through that?
1: Well, he might be mild-mannered like Tallarico, but I'll give him credit for two things. He's never said he thinks there are six genders, and he's never said he thinks it's immoral to eat meat.
0: Yeah.
1: I'll give you credit for those two things, you know, based on any sort of, you know, likeness with Tallarico, because that guy said those things. Richard, we're running out of time here, but as always, a lot of information from you, and we really appreciate the insights and the look in behind all of this with Richard Nelson, Commonwealth Policy Center. Thanks for being on the show, sir.
0: You're welcome. Always good to be with you, Greg.
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1: 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J.P. Roberts is in the Super Talk Traffic Center.
7: Another quick look at the morning commute, and we're all clear from here. We're not seeing any delays right now. Traffic is moving very smoothly. Just slow and go across the Ohio River Bridge to that work zone. You got a little bit of delay working. Looks like some road work going on right there on US 62 near Old Calvert City Road. They've got something going on there with a apparently working near a creek in that area. So pay attention. Crews there have lane restrictions in place. No exact information on what they're doing. Just that it's a work zone right there in Possum Trot. That's traffic. I'm J.P. Roberts in the Super Talk Traffic Center.
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1: That's 8:47. We'll leave a little time in here for Brad to hit the highlights.
9: Yeah, we're short on time here, aren't we?
1: But we're going to need the best you can do here because it's brought to us by BNN Excavating.
9: Yes, we will dig into the news. Good morning. A Massac County judge denied pretrial release for a 77-year-old Kentucky man charged with killing a woman more than 40 years ago.
10: George Bradfield of Owensboro appeared in court Tuesday. He is facing 5 murder charges in connection to the death of Lisa Ann Carnes in Massac County in 1984. The state filed the motion to deny pretrial release, which the court granted during the hearing. A Massac County grand jury returned a 5-count indictment against Bradfield on April 22nd. Bradfield was arrested in Owensboro and later extradited from Kentucky to Metropolis. A jury pretrial was set for June 2nd at 9 a.m. at the Massac County Courthouse. A jury trial is set for July 14th. I'm Mike Cooper.
9: A Paducah man arrested on Monday accused of filing a false report against his former nanny. Kentucky State Police said 41-year-old Ryan Kahn had earlier alleged to KSP that the former nanny had stolen and damaged items at his home in 2024. Kahn said the former nanny also hosted parties at the home and consumed his alcohol while the family was out of town. Investigators, though, reviewed text message conversations between the two and reportedly determined that Kahn had authorized the gatherings and the taking of the alcohol. According to KSP, Kahn's former nanny is a victim in an ongoing criminal case against Khan, and the former nanny's also a plaintiff.

0: plaintiff in a civil case against him. Connell was previously indicted in March on 9 felony charges after an investigation into a hidden camera incident in his home. In that investigation, he's accused of recording 4 minors in 2024, with one of those being 12 years old. Connell was also arrested in January in San Diego by Port Authority police and Border Patrol officers in connection with yet another investigation here in the county. In that investigation, a tip alleged that Conn, who was a former volunteer wrestling coach in the McCracken County Public School System at the time, may have been involved in a sexual relationship with a student almost a year prior. Conn was arrested Monday on charges of false report of an incident to law enforcement, intimidating a participant in the legal process, and retaliating against a participant in the legal process. He was booked into the McCracken County Regional Jail. A Murray man was arraigned Tuesday on attempted murder and wanton endangerment charges after police said he fired a gun during a confrontation at a backstreet residence early on Saturday. The man, 25-year-old B.J. Hill of Murray, was arrested and charged with 1 count of attempted murder, a Class B felony, punishable by 10 to 20 years in prison, 3 counts of first-degree wanton endangerment, each a Class D felony, punishable by 1 to 5 years in prison. The charges stem from an incident that allegedly took place early on Saturday morning, according to a press release from Murray Police. Officers responded to a residence on the south side of the city at about 3:49 a.m. on Saturday after receiving a report about a shooting. Responding officers determined that fortunately nobody was injured. Hill was arraigned in Callaway District Court Tuesday morning, appearing via Zoom from the Callaway County Detention Center. A brawl in Catawba on Sunday night resulted in one teen being sent to the hospital and one being arrested for now. One person, anyway, the... Kentucky State Police got several calls about the fight that erupted outside a vacation rental property near 4th and Lake Barkley Drive. Because of the number of people that are reportedly involved, Lyon County Sheriff's Deputies, Edinville Police Office, and Forest Service law enforcement were all sent to the scene to assist KSP. Two vehicles that had left the scene before law enforcement arrived were located in another location on Stubbs Road. Deputies there detained and interviewed 6 people described as teens, juveniles, or young adults. A 16-year-old male in that group was injured badly enough to be transported to Mercy Health Lewards Hospital in Paducah to be treated. 2 others refused to be taken to the hospital. After collecting evidence and statements, the rest were released to adults. Reportedly, what happened, the young people drove past the tenants of this rental property. Something was said that angered the folks at the rental. When the young people drove back by, someone at the rental allegedly threw something at one of the vehicles. The young people stopped. Fight broke out. Authorities indicated that part of that disturbance was, in fact, caught on video. One person was arrested in connection with the physical altercation to the 16-year-old. The Lyon County Sheriff charged 46-year-old Jason L. Walker of Ashland City, Tennessee, with assault. The report said Walker was released but has a June court date in Lyon County. Lyon County Sheriff's Office asking that anyone who may have video of that incident or any additional information, give them a call. You can find that number in our story at westkentuckystar.com. We also had that missing teenager over in Mayfield. If you want to be on the lookout, check the Mayfield Police Department Facebook page. They're looking for a 17-year-old Gabriella Albright Ox. She's listed as 5 feet tall, weighs about 95 pounds, hazel eyes, red hair, pierced left nostril with a red diamond. She was last seen last night about 7:30 at her home wearing black sweatpants, a black graphic t-shirt, and black Nike slides. Also has some visible scarring on her legs and arms. They say she may also be wearing glasses. Be on the lookout for her. If you see her, check in with Mayfield Police or maybe call 911 if you find if you have any information about her location. Was just double checking to see if we've gotten any update on that, and don't see anything. So if you have any information about her whereabouts, contact Mayfield Police.
1: I think we got time for a quick and finally.
0: Just getting word she has been located, so that's okay. Good. Just good. Right. Was glad I was still scrolling. But yeah, we do have time for an and finally. And this one I read wrong. At first I thought it was an Indiana man, but it was actually an Indian man who, let's decide if it's, if we think it's collecting or hoarding. I'm not sure which. He's got a lifelong passion for collecting things, and that's earned him a Guinness World Record for his collection of 858 different paper cups. It's a 57-year-old man.
1: Good news, ladies. He's single.
0: Old enough to know better, yeah. Said his collecting habit started with stamps, coins, matchbook stickers when he was a boy. Said the early curiosity evolved into a lifelong passion, he says. Earned his first Guinness World Record back in...

0: 2014 with his collection of 5,986 phone cards.
1: Oh, my.
0: Yeah, the specific focus on phone cards, which led to his first major milestone, began in 97 while looking through his brother's wallet. While he was working in the merchant navy at the time, like I said, he's from India, said he discovered a phone card from the UAE. Well, the design and the concept intrigued him so much, he started looking for others. So he ended up with over 12,000 of those cards representing 245 different countries. He submitted nearly 6,000 for the official count to secure the title. With that, his latest challenge earned him the world record for the largest collection of paper cups, with 858 cups coming from 31 different countries. So, I mean, he's getting around, I guess, but these are odd choices.
1: Odd?
0: Yeah, just to say the least. But
1: this man takes all the fun out of the game. Spot the loony.
0: Yeah.
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5: 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Mostly sunny today. High temperatures in the low 80s. Winds out of the west at about 5 miles per hour. Partly cloudy tonight with overnight lows in the mid-60s. For Thursday, partly sunny, then becoming mostly cloudy. High temperatures in the low 80s. For Friday, mostly cloudy. A chance of showers. Highs in the upper 70s. I'm meteorologist Lou Jaton on Super Talk.
1: 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You have dealt well with your servant, O Lord, according to your word. Teach me good judgment and knowledge, for I believe your commandments. Psalm 119, verses 65 and 66. If you join us here for a moment of prayer, Father, help us remember, when we feel anxious, when we start worrying, you have dealt well with us according to your word. We overflow with blessings just as you promise. Help us remember that, Father. Help us to look back and see all you've done for us and realize, why would we doubt? Why would we think you'd stop now? Help us with our judgment, Father, our discernment. Give us wisdom like you promise. For your word is our guide. Help us to know it and to follow it and to show other people what you can do for them too, that you love them. Help us do today right, Father. And let some word that is heard today be yours. In Jesus' name, amen.
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9: What's it going to be today in the traffic center? Stoves falling off trucks? Ghost cows? Couple trailer loads of fish heads? No, we're not making this up.
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0: 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Very slick and stinky. Slow down. 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
7: Trump is getting ready to gather his cabinet. I'm Dave Anthony, Fox News, for a meeting next hour, and he could react to what Iran state media has released, what they claim is a draft of a framework of a deal with the U.S. to end the conflict.
8: Now, there are a number of points in here that appear to be very out of step with a lot of the U.S. red lines. But Iran is claiming that the memorandum of understanding would have the U.S. withdraw forces and lift the naval blockade in exchange for Iran restoring commercial traffic through the Strait of Hormuz within a month, with all ship traffic managed by Iran. They further claim if a deal is reached, it would become binding with a UN Security Council resolution. We have heard no updates from the U.S. side, but the White House has repeatedly pushed back on premature reports and inaccurate reports about what these discussions entail.
7: Fox's Jackie Heinrich at the White House, from where President Trump posted a congratulations this morning to Ken Paxton, the Texas Attorney General he backed in a challenge to Senator John Cornyn, the third Republican lawmaker primaried out in 10 days after being targeted by the president. Paxton beat Cornyn by almost 28 points.
9: Texas will be the radical left's number one priority. But if there's one thing I know about Texans, is that we're not going to let them take it.
7: Now, he will face James Tallarico in November, and the Democrat posted on X that Paxton is the most corrupt politician in America.
10: 3 years ago, Ken Paxton was impeached by his own party for using his public office to enrich himself.
7: Now that the sun is up in Longview, Washington, crews will be back searching for 9 workers still unaccounted for after a giant chemical storage tank imploded at a pulp and paper mill, sending corrosive liquid gushing.
11: Crews are actively assessing the structural integrity of that tank and working on plans to stabilize that tank.
7: Fire Rescue Chief Scott Goldstein, there was a vigil last night for the missing workers. Another one was killed. 9 more people were injured. 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
7: Stocks are rising on Wall Street.

0: great. The Dow up 190 points. The NASDAQ is adding 44 to yesterday's record high close. The S&P 500 is gaining about 5 points. The price of oil is down more than 4%. WTI back under 90 bucks a barrel. Gas is down 4 cents. AAA's national average for regular that spiked in the Iran conflict is now $4.45 per gallon. That's a dime less than a week ago. Back to that Trump cabinet meeting next hour. In addition to Iran and the conflict's economic impact, a crackdown on fraud will also be discussed.
1: Uncovering and prosecuting fraud in taxpayer-funded programs should cut across partisan lines, Vice President J.D. Vance says.
2: We're protecting the American taxpayers who shouldn't have their money stolen by fraudsters. And, of course, we're protecting the people who need these services. Fraud is not a victimless crime.
1: The Vice President met with several attorneys general, mostly from Republican-led states, as part of a roundtable on collaborating with federal investigations. Democrats have accused the anti-fraud task force of targeting only Democrat-run cities and states and criticized funding freezes for some programs. At the White House, Jared Halpern, Fox News.
0: A woman fired from her job at the University of Indiana over what she posted about conservative activist Charlie Kirk following his assassination has won a lot of money in a legal settlement.
3: Suzanne Swartz's attorneys from the ACLU say Ball State has agreed to fork over $225,000 to its ex-director of health promotion and advocacy. Ball State says Swartz's private Facebook post about the late conservative activist resulted in major disruptions on campus, leading to her dismissal. The ACLU claimed that Swartz's termination violated her constitutional rights because she was speaking as a private citizen on a matter of public concern. Kirk was shot to death on September 10th while speaking on a Utah college campus.
0: That's Tom Rigotti. I'm Dave Anthony. This is Fox News.
4: 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Mostly sunny today, high temperatures in the low 80s. Partly cloudy tonight with overnight lows in the mid-60s. For Thursday, partly sunny, then becoming mostly cloudy, high temperatures in the low 80s. For Friday, mostly cloudy, a chance of showers, highs in the upper 70s. I'm meteorologist Lou Jaton on Super Talk.
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11: 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Material.

0: from the wild world of DC politics to America's culture clash, brace yourself for the reality check you've been waiting for. The one and only Mike Gallagher Show. Sitting in for Mike today, here's Joey Hudson.
1: Welcome in on this Wednesday edition of the Mike Gallagher Show. Joey Hudson in for Mike. I'll be with you all week as Mike is on vacation. What a busy, busy day we have for you. And I'm going to have to spend probably a little more time today on my home state of South Carolina than normal, as South Carolina has been in the crosshairs of President Donald Trump in our effort to redraw congressional district lines. Came up short yesterday in the state Senate. There's a lot to talk about with that a little later this hour. I'm going to have Nate Loip on. Nate is very involved in the Palmetto State GOP politics. And there's several things going on in South Carolina. The South Carolina Senate, again, yesterday failing to pass the White House-drawn congressional maps that were sent down soon after the U.S. Supreme Court handed down their decision that race can

cannot be used as part of the factor in drawing these congressional districts. We have 7 congressional districts. One of those is a Democrat district held by Jim Clyburn. The map that was proposed would have drawn Jim Clyburn out of his district and placed him in longtime Congressman Joe Wilson's district. It would have pretty much guaranteed 7 Republican congressmen from the Palmetto State. Didn't happen, though. But there are several factors, and I want to be fair to South Carolina senators. In the end, 12 senators, 12 GOP Republican senators voted against this. One of them being Senator Richard Cash, one of the most conservative Trump-supporting senators in the South Carolina Senate. Nate Loyp will join us to talk about that. Plus, we have a Democrat, a longtime Democrat elected solicitor in South Carolina who has suddenly decided he's a Republican and is running for attorney general in a Republican primary. There are 3 people running. This guy, David Pascoe, endorsed Joe Biden, has made it very clear of his admiration of Joe Biden, but yet he's asking Republicans this year to cast their vote for him in a Republican primary for attorney general. We'll be talking to Nate Loyp about that too, as it's gotten President Trump, it got his attention. President Trump came out in support of South Carolina Republicans renouncing this guy, calling him out as a Democrat. And, of course, the news out of Texas yesterday, Donald Trump, with an endorsement just over a week ago of Ken Paxton, changed how that U.S. Senate race ended up, as he added another feather to his cap. Trump is on a roll. Fox News printed this morning, he has endorsed 9 candidates in the U.S. Senate races. He's won all 9, Trump has. He has endorsed 101 U.S. House members in a race. He has won 101. U.S. House races. He has endorsed 8 gubernatorial candidates and has won 8 gubernatorial elections. Trump is on a roll. And Ken Paxton proved that in Texas yesterday with a landslide victory over a longtime Senator John Cornyn. I don't know that anyone saw a 27-point lead coming out of that race. Certainly John Cornyn didn't see it coming. Now, I'm sure John Cornyn was a little bit nervous after Trump endorsed Ken Paxton last week, because it kind of indicated that the tide was turning. And, you know, I sometimes think, if you think back on it, President Trump usually endorses, not always, but usually endorses in the final week to 10 days of a race. And in some cases, he endorses early on. For example, U.S. Senator Lindsey Graham, again from my home state of South Carolina, President Trump endorsed him months and months ago. He made it very clear going into this Senate reelection that he was behind Lindsey Graham. But in a lot of cases, he will endorse in the final few weeks of the race, and that's what happened in Texas. And I'm not sure anybody really saw that coming. I think most people thought that the president was going to sit this one out. Ken Paxton, he's a conservative warrior, but he has some personal issues that have sort of muddied the water, primarily a nasty divorce last year. In his
acceptance speech last night.

0: in his victory speech, Mr. Paxton talked about Trump's endorsement and acknowledge how the endorsement of Donald Trump is the most valued endorsement of any political endorsement out there. Here's Ken Paxton accepting the nomination last night.
1: Tonight, we just sent a Texas-sized message to Washington.
2: Yeah!
1: I said it in March, and I'll say it again now. Today, change was on the ballot, and change won. Let me be clear, this is not just my win, this is your win. We just proved that this Senate seat doesn't belong to Washington. It belongs to you, the hardworking men and women of this state. We went up against $150 million and all the attacks in the world, and you know what happened? The voters declared loud and clear a simple truth that we know in our hearts and in our souls, Texas is not for sale. Now, I want to take a minute to say something about Senator Cornyn. I want to thank Senator Cornyn for his service to this state. John has dedicated much of his life to serving Texas. He's worked diligently for years to help Texas. And for that spirit of service to the Lone Star State and our nation, I'm very grateful. Thank you, John. So no matter who you supported in this race, whether it was me, Senator Cornyn, or you voted for someone different in March, I want to thank every single Texan. And I want to let them know that I want to earn your support. Tonight is not the end of a campaign. Tonight is the beginning of the fight to preserve every value we hold dear. The future of Texas and the future of America is on the line. And I intend to do everything I can to expand our movement. I've won 3 statewide elections because I know how critical it is for our party to come together. And that's what we must do now. Without a shadow of a doubt, I will be the Democrats' number one target in November.
0: And he's right. The work, there's still a lot of work to be done in Texas to ensure that victory. Because Ken Paxton wasn't doing as well in the polls against the potential Democrat nominee in November. Did Texans get it right yesterday? Is Ken Paxton the right candidate to fight off James Tallarico? And what about my home state of South Carolina? Did my state senators get it right yesterday when they decided not to take up the White House-backed redistricting map in South Carolina? 800-655-MIKE, 800-655-6453. Love to get your comments. You can text me. Give me a call. We'll put you in queue. We'll take your call as time permits. Email me, Joey at joeyhudson.com. Joey Hudson in for Mike today.

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0: off yesterday for our Angel Tree prison camp, the summer camp, and I'm going to be calling on you to help me. 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He left me with the goal of getting us to the 650. That's our ultimate goal. So will you help me right now? 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This is a powerful experience because, yes, they're going to have fun. They're going to be swimming, hiking, doing all the things that we remember so fondly of summer camp. But in addition to that, some of these kids will hear about Jesus Christ for the first time in their lives. These kids, they have a mom or dad, or in some cases both, in prison. And you're going to help introduce them to Jesus. So can I count on you to chip in $200 right now and help me get us to the 650, to our goal of 650 kids? You literally will change a child's life this summer. And yes, the camp is great. They're going to meet new friends. They're going to learn things. They're going to be able to get some fresh air, out horseback riding, do things they've never been able to do. Because a lot of these kids live in bad neighborhoods in big cities. They don't have that type of experience. But again, the most important part of this is that we introduce them to Jesus. That's the most important. They'll remember the swimming. They'll remember all the other things, the hiking, the zip lines and stuff. But introducing them to Jesus will last them for the rest of their lives. It will change their lives. You can call as well, 888-206-2788, 888-206-2788. Have your credit card ready, or again, just go to MikeOnline.com, click on the Angel Tree banner. 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I'll send you a link. But help me out here. I need your help to get us to that 650 mark. Back to Texas. Did anybody see that type of lopsided wind coming on Ken Paxton's part? I kind of thought he had the advantage with President Trump endorsing him, but I didn't see a 27-point win. Did you? 800-655-6453. Love to hear from some of our listeners in Texas. Had a text a minute ago from a lady who said she had supported John Cornyn, that she the personal experiences that Ken Paxton was involved in just had her a little uneasy on supporting Ken Paxton. John Cornyn was a gentleman, accepted his loss with class. In speaking to reporters after the race was called last night, he said, "I've always supported the Republican ticket, and I tend to do so again in this general election." And he made it very clear that we have to hold on to that seat. Here's John Cornyn last night accepting his defeat.
1: "I just want to say thank you. And then to my supporters in this campaign, more than 1,000 current and former elected official endorsements, more than 30 statewide organizations, to every financial supporter, every volunteer, everyone who voted for me in this election, I want to thank you from the bottom of my heart. Tonight I'm reminded of something Teddy Roosevelt said in 1910. He said, it's not the critic that counts, not the man who points out how the strong man stumbles or where the doer of deeds could have done better. The credit belongs to the man who's actually in the arena, whose face is marred by dust and blood and sweat, who strives valiantly, who errs and comes up short again and again, because there is no effort without error or shortcoming. But who knows the great enthusiasms, the great devotions, who spends himself in a worthy cause, who who at the best knows the

0: in the end, the triumph of high achievement, and who at the worst, if he fails, at least he fails while daring greatly, so that his place shall never be among those cold and timid souls who know neither victory nor defeat.
1: Senator John Cornyn accepting defeat last night. It was a tough one. Wasn't even close. Ken Paxton beat him by 27 points. Coming up, my buddy Nate Loyk from South Carolina is going to try to help me understand some of the odd things that are happening in South Carolina politics. I'm Joey Hudson, in for Mike.
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4: From the West Kentucky Star Newsroom, I'm Brad Munson.

0: Kentucky Star Newsroom. I'm Brad Munson. A Massac County judge denied pretrial release for a 77-year-old Kentucky man charged with killing a woman more than 40 years ago.
1: George Bradfield of Owensboro appeared in court Tuesday. He is facing 5 murder charges in connection to the death of Lisa Ann Carnes in Massac County in 1984. The state filed the motion to deny pretrial release, which the court granted during the hearing. A Massac County grand jury returned a 5-count indictment against Bradfield on April 22nd. Bradfield was arrested in Owensboro and later extradited from Kentucky to Metropolis. A jury pretrial is set for June 2nd at 9 a.m. at the Massac County Courthouse. A jury trial is set for July 14th. I'm Mike Cooper.
0: 3 people, including a juvenile, were arrested early Sunday morning in Paducah.
2: Paducah police said they were patrolling in the area of Mildred and Kruger Streets just after 1 a.m. Sunday when a juvenile was observed firing a gun inside a moving vehicle in the 900 block of North 25th Street. When the vehicle was pulled over, the 17-year-old juvenile male fled on foot. Officers observed him enter the rear door of a residence. They spoke with the juvenile's parents, who brought him outside to speak with them. Meanwhile, other officers returned to the original location and observed damage to a vehicle and to the exterior of an occupied residence. Officers then obtained a search warrant of the juvenile's home and located a handgun under the mattress in the bedroom of 49-year-old Terry J. Haynes and 46-year-old Christopher E. Robinson. Also discovered was numerous rounds of ammunition and marijuana. The juvenile was arrested on charges of minor in possession of a firearm, wanton endangerment, criminal mischief, and possession of marijuana. He was placed in the McCracken County Juvenile Detention Center. Haynes was charged with being a felon in possession of a firearm and possession of marijuana, while Robinson was also charged with felon in possession of a firearm and possession of marijuana. Both were lodged in the McCracken County Detention Center. I'm Todd Hamilton.
3: 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The fans work together to blow warm air out of the house horizontally. 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
6: I'm meteorologist Lou Jaton with your Wednesday forecast, brought to you by Lee's Heating and Air. Lee'sHeatingAndAir.com, and like them on Facebook. Mostly sunny today. High temperatures in the low 80s. Winds out of the west at about 5 miles per hour. Partly cloudy tonight with overnight lows in the mid-60s. For Thursday, partly sunny, then becoming mostly cloudy. High temperatures in the low 80s. For Friday, mostly cloudy. A chance of showers. Highs in the upper 70s. I'm meteorologist Lou Jaton on Super Talk.
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8: So glad to have all those folks in Kansas with us today. 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Click on Ways to Watch. It was quite eventful in my home state of South Carolina yesterday. We've got a lot going on politically in the Palmetto State. And I wanted to bring in a guy who really has his thumb on the pulse of Palmetto politics. Nate Loyp is a grassroots GOP activist in South Carolina. He's presently chairman of the 4th District Republican Club and is active throughout South Carolina in politics. With us today on our guest line is Nate Loyp. Nate, do we have our guest? Oh, there he is.
9: Hey, Joey. How you doing? Good morning.
8: I am good. Welcome. How are you?
9: It's a great day in South Carolina.
8: That's for sure. Yesterday was quite interesting. We had a lot going on, of course. We had a first day of early voting. Record number of people showed up. Over 55,000 people voted yesterday, according to the South Carolina Election. Have you ever seen that before?
9: Crazy. I don't know how historic that is, but it seems like that was something quite historic.
8: Yeah. The reference that I have is according to the Election Commission, in the final day of early voting in 2024, of course, the very exciting election season with Donald Trump, where we reelected him, only 23,000 people voted, and that was a record then. So we more than doubled that yesterday on the first day.
9: It's going to be an interesting election. A lot of people on the ballot that are drawing people to voting. And there are some that are we're scratching our heads on. But, of course, Joe, you did an incredible job co-moderating a gubernatorial debate last night that was quite interesting. And we're looking forward to our June 9th primary.
8: Yeah. Yeah, that last night, of course, was the third and final televised gubernatorial debate for South Carolina. We have six candidates running in the GOP primary for governor, and I was proud to be a part of that with Gray Media and on here in the upstate of South Carolina, Fox Carolina. A couple other things happened yesterday, too, though. The big news out of the Palmetto State was the South Carolina Senate decided not to take up or not to pass the White House version of the congressional map. Did you see that coming?
9: I don't know what to say, really, because these senators already saw what happened in Indiana. I was in Indiana with their Lieutenant Governor Micah Beckwith right after their Senate decided not to do the wishes of President Trump, and we saw how that ended. And I'd like to ask some of these senators what they feel their situation is going to be when a lot of the Republican primary voters wanted this redistricting. The Supreme Court said that our map essentially was illegal, and the President of the United States and leader of our party wanted redistricting. I'm not quite sure how that is going to fare for them in the end.
8: Yeah. And it was surprising to see some of the names on that list, and the list grew. I mean, the week prior to the regular session adjourning, there were five senators who kept it from being brought up during the regular session. Of course, Governor McMaster called a special session. But in the end yesterday, there were 12 Republican senators who voted against this. And they had to be aware of what happened in Indiana. And obviously, that wasn't a concern. Maybe they think 2 years from now, people will have forgotten. I don't know.
9: I don't think the voters will forget. I don't think that President Trump will forget. And I don't think that President Trump's team will forget. I think it was a very big mistake not to take this opportunity. I understand some of the arguments. Some of our conservative senators voted against this. But we don't live in a perfect political world in South Carolina. Sometimes you have to do things that you would rather there be another option. But when there isn't, you go with it. And we're very disappointed in our state senate.
8: Yeah, well, I can guarantee you that Donald Trump won't forget.

0: so we can we'll see how that shakes out. There's a very unusual race happening in the Palmetto State. For years, Nate, I know you and I have, and a lot of other people, we've been fighting the rhinos in the party. That's been a big topic among the Trump movement, among MAGA, is we got to get the rhinos out. But there's an interesting race in the attorney general's race in South Carolina. There are three Republicans, or three people who have registered, filed to run in the Republican primary. Two of these gentlemen have a record. One is a Republican state senator. One is a Republican solicitor. The third one is a Democrat solicitor who has represented that circuit for decades, been elected over and over as a Democrat. He has suddenly decided he's a Republican and he's running as a Republican, right?
1: If you would have told me just a couple years ago that we would have a lifelong Democrat, not just an average Democrat, this is a man who was friends with Joe Biden, who endorsed Joe Biden, who went campaigning, although we have a video of him saying that he did not go campaigning and door knocking for Joe Biden. A video surfaced of him telling the story about how he went to Iowa. It was negative 22 degrees for Joe Biden. He's also got connections, and this is kind of interesting nationally, with a man named Dick Harpulian, who is one of the attorneys for the Murdaugh trial. So here we have an attorney for the Murdaugh trial, which will be reheard in our state, and who will be prosecuting that? The next attorney general, likely. And this man also has connections to a man named James Clyburn. James Clyburn has long time been in House leadership for the Democrat Party. So this guy decided, made the right decision. He knew as a Democrat, he cannot get elected in the state of South Carolina. So he filed to run as a Republican. But the interesting thing is he's now saying that he's the most conservative in the race. Now, if you endorse Joe Biden, I don't think anybody would think that that is a truthful statement, that you're the most conservative. So it's really baffling what's going on here in South Carolina. And even more, some of these conservative elected officials are buying into this. We've got three state house reps that are so angry at the establishment that they've endorsed a lifelong Biden Democrat. And you just can't make this stuff up, Joey.
0: Yeah. My guest today is Nate Loipe. He is chairman of the 4th District Republican Club in upstate South Carolina. This has captured the attention of President Trump. I want to read a True Social post. The president said there is this rhino candidate in the Palmetto State named David Pasco, a lifelong Democrat who previously endorsed crooked Joe Biden for president and served as Biden co-chair in South Carolina, who is running in the Republican primary to be your next attorney general. Pasco is a total fraud and phony and is no friend of our incredible movement to make South Carolina and make America great again. Now, this was a True Social post that the president did. He went on to say, to our amazing South Carolina MAGA patriots, please make sure to get out and vote against Rhino David Pasco in the June Republican primary for attorney general and make sure he never holds elected office again. Donald Trump. Now, Mr. Pasco is suggesting that maybe the president's misled. Your response to that, Nate Loipe?
1: If you are MAGA, if you support President Trump, and President Trump says that much about a candidate, a lot of times you see this cut and paste endorsement. This was not a cut and paste endorsement. Before last night, I believe President Trump was 37-0. In this race, he technically hasn't endorsed, but he's been very clear. If he says that a candidate is a total fraud and a phony and a rhino, conservatives, Republicans, President Trump supporters should not be supporting that man when there are two other options with good credentials, with good records that are running in a race. So we'll see what happens on June the 9th. But although this isn't in the category of a Trump endorsement, I'm going to put this as a victory in the Trump column after Republicans defeat this Biden Democrat.
0: Well, certainly if President Trump has such a track record of endorsing candidates and people respond to that in a positive way, I would think that it would work in the reverse as well. If the president says, don't vote

0: As I understand it, there are actually some so-called Republican Party chairmen who are endorsing Pascoe.
1: We have a joker here not too far from me down the street right now who is telling his followers that President Trump calling a guy a total fraud, phony, rhino, actually, it's President Trump wanting them to vote for that guy. And again, I've said it many times, you can't make this stuff up. President Trump was very clear. He's been very clear in a couple races. You mentioned Senator Graham's endorsement earlier. He called one of Senator Graham's rivals a lunatic. And so I've enjoyed President Trump during this cycle, his endorsements. And he's the leader of our party, and especially on a national stage, we need to give him what he believes he needs. And Attorney General of South Carolina is important. They have the ability to sue the federal government. And if we pick the wrong guy, they could likely go after President Trump, go after his agenda. And we need to make sure we make the right decision on June 9.
0: Well, and that's for sure. And Nate, you've been in this for a long time, and I have as well. I don't know that I've ever seen a situation like this, where you have an obvious Democrat who suddenly saw the light and decided to file as a Republican. The president is telling everybody he's a rhino, but yet we still have some people supposedly who say they're Republicans who have been traditionally fighting against the rhinos who have embraced this guy and are supporting him, asking people to vote for him. I just don't get it. And as you said a minute ago, you can't make this stuff up.
1: They're so upset at corruption within the party, which is a valid concern. But the answer to Republican corruption is not Biden, Democrat, liberalism. I can tell you that is never the answer, especially when we have one solicitor running with a long resume and another state senator who's running with a Republican resume. Let's let those guys have a chance to go after the corruption, not a Democrat who obviously wants to go after Republican corruption.
0: Yeah, it is a strange, strange time for sure. Nate Lloyd, appreciate your time today. Thanks for what you're doing in South Carolina.
1: Thanks, Joey.
0: Sure thing. 800-655-MIKE, 800-655-6453. What do you think, South Carolina? I mean, this is so bizarre that you have an obvious Democrat who's filed to run as a Republican, but yet you've got some Republicans defending him even after the president calls him out. Love to get your comments. 800-655-6453. I'm Joey Hudson, in for Mike.
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0: Mike, wow, you guys are responding again today to our Prison Fellowship Angel Tree Camp. 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And but most importantly, it's going to introduce them to Jesus Christ. They're going to have fun. They're going to do the zip line. They're going to be swimming. They're going to be horseback riding, rock climbing, all that kind of good fun stuff, things that they don't get to do. A lot of these kids are from inner cities, bad neighborhoods, and they don't get to go to camp. Their mom and dad, one or both, are in prison, and they just don't have this opportunity. So we're going to be able to do that for them, and it's just $200. But we're also going to introduce them to Jesus, and that's the most important thing. We can change these kids' lives. So thank you for your response. When Gallagher left last week, he had gotten us up to 500 kids. 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And let me just, I'm begging you, actually, to help these out. 200. If you could do 5 kids at 1,000, that'd be great, too. But let's step up in a big way and help these kids find Jesus and make some friends and have fun this summer, an experience that they will never forget. So call 888-206-2788. Go to MikeOnline.com. Click on the Angel Tree banner. It's right across the top. You can't miss it. And give as generously as you possibly can. Let's go back to the phones. Katrina, you're on the Mike Gallagher Show. Welcome.
1: Hi, Joey. It's Katrina from Welford. You're doing a great job as usual.
0: Thank you.
1: I just wanted to say that, you know, we have gone to see everybody. We have listened and we have listened. And I have to tell you, in person, David Pasco is terrific. And I get it, but, you know, one guy is under investigation for ethics, and the other guy, there's some questions that we have. So, and I also like that everybody hates him. So the President Trump thing, I don't think he didn't endorse anybody. I think if he wants to make a difference, he needs to endorse someone and not just hate on him, because I don't even believe that that was organic. I think it came from somebody that we both know who I'm not voting for, and he's got President Trump's endorsement anyway. So I think we're just out in the grassroots when people are out there meeting these candidates. The Republican Party or the clubs or whoever have to understand that there is, some of them have the ability to connect with the voters and some do not.
0: Yeah.
1: So,
0: but Katrina, I heard everything you said there. I just can't get past the fact that the guy supported Joe Biden enthusiastically. He's been a part of the Democrat machine for years. And as far as President Trump, I can promise you, President Trump, he doesn't just post things like this when he says there's a rhino candidate, and he just He says, we got to make America great again, South Carolina great again. The president doesn't take those things lightly. I mean, if he comes out against somebody, that's as good as an endorsement for somebody else. So, right out of time, Katrina, appreciate your phone call. Speaking of Joe Biden, he is suing the federal government, trying to keep some of his tapes with his autobiographer. He wants to keep them secret. He doesn't want us to hear them. That and much more on the Mike Gallagher Show. I'm Joey Hudson, in for Mike.

one likes saying that last goodbye to the furry friend they've loved for years. It's heartbreaking. What makes it harder is knowing how quickly time goes by. One day they're racing to the door. The next day they're moving slower, sleeping more. You start wondering, is there anything I can do? Most of us would do anything to love them longer. Dog owners don't realize the live nutrients their dog needs to thrive. They're missing from their food. That's where

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2: A Trump cabinet meeting is about to start. I'm Dave Anthony, Fox News, and the president will be on camera with his top administration officials, with Iran expected to be a big topic as he keeps pushing for a nuclear deal to end the conflict.
3: Iran's state TV is putting out what it claims is a draft of the initial framework with the U.S.,
2: claiming the American military blockade on Iran's ports would be lifted and Iran would allow shipping again through the Strait of Hormuz. And Fox's Jackie Heinrich also reports from the White House.
3: Iran is demanding, apparently, $24 billion in frozen funds to agree to all this, prompting concern from lawmakers about emboldening Iran, and also prompting a response from President Trump, who's pushing back against anyone who doubts his ability to make a good deal.
2: Israel keeps attacking Iran-backed militant groups. The strike in Gaza killed the new leader of Hamas's armed wing days after his predecessor was taken out. As Israel keeps battling Hezbollah in Lebanon, Fox's Trey Yingst reports from Tel Aviv.
4: Overnight, the IDF struck a series of different positions across southern Lebanon as ground forces are advancing deeper into Hezbollah territory. And just a few minutes ago, the Israelis issued a new evacuation order for residents of southern Lebanon, an indication that this bombing campaign is expected to resume in the hours ahead.
2: A Republican senator President Trump wanted primaried out in Texas has lost. Senator John Cornyn lost a runoff to Ken Paxton.
5: Tonight is not the end of a campaign. Tonight is the beginning of the fight to preserve every value we hold dear.
2: Paxton will face Democrat James Tallarico, who the president on Truth Social called maybe the worst candidate he's ever seen in Texas. Four open borders. Weak on crime. Tallarico posted on X.
6: Mega donors and their puppet politicians like Ken Paxton have stolen from us with their bribes, their bailouts, and their billionaire tax breaks.
2: Five villagers trapped for more than a week in a flooded cave in Laos have been found alive. Two others remain missing. So do nine workers at a Washington State paper mill still unaccounted for after a chemical tank implosion. 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
2: Pam Bondi will not be at that Trump cabinet meeting this morning. She resigned as attorney general last month, but Bondi is back in the administration. She's just been appointed to the Presidential Council of Advisors on Science and Technology, which will help shape policies on artificial intelligence. A former president is taking the one who replaced him to court.
18: The lawsuit filed by former President Biden urges a federal judge to block the release of the transcripts and audio recordings of his private conversations with the ghostwriter of his book, Promise Me, Dad, A Year of Hope, Hardship, and Response. In 2024, the Conservative Heritage Foundation filed a Freedom of Information Act request and a lawsuit to obtain the material. Biden's Justice Department withheld them, saying they were exempt from disclosure. After President Trump began his second term, the DOJ reversed that position, saying earlier this month that the material would be released with limited redactions to Heritage and to Congress next month. Unless the court intervenes, it will be released on June 15th. Tanya J. Powers, Fox News.
2: There is a lot of construction at the White House right now. And not just the controversial ballroom.
19: Crews are assembling a 4,000-plus seat temporary arena on the White House South Lawn, the venue for next month's UFC Freedom 250.

0: Trump announced plans for the first of its kind event earlier this year and was joined by UFC fighters to reveal the event's card. A large arch depicting the American flag can already be seen over the White House. The UFC event is on June 14th, Flag Day, and President Trump's 80th birthday. IndyCar is hosting a race in Washington, D.C. in August as part of the 250th celebrations. At the White House, Jared Halpern, Fox News.
1: As the Ebola outbreak keeps spreading in Africa, Uganda has closed its border with Congo, where there are nearly 1,000 suspected Ebola cases and more than 200 deaths. On Wall Street, the Dow is up nearly 300 points, but the NASDAQ is down 60. I'm Dave Anthony, and this is Fox News.
2: 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Mostly sunny today, high temperatures in the low 80s. Partly cloudy tonight with overnight lows in the mid-60s. For Thursday, partly sunny, then becoming mostly cloudy, high temperatures in the low 80s. For Friday, mostly cloudy, a chance of showers, highs in the upper 70s. I'm meteorologist Lou Jaton on Super Talk.
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4: 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The left has a violence problem. Data clearly shows that left-wing violence and terrorism is on the rise. And the reaction to left-wing violence, the celebrations following Charlie Kirk's murder, for instance, indicate the left has decided that violence is, in fact, how we solve our problems in this country. The Democratic Party is apparently half sociopath. There's a huge chunk of the Democratic Party base that wishes harm and death on Trump. 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And then there are the launderers of this violence. Democratic Party leaders have lost control of it, and they've decided to just ride this disturbed, violent mob as far as they can.
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0: and totalitarianism is our constitutional order. 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
2: Welcome in on this Wednesday edition of the Mike Gallagher Show. Yes, I'm Joey Hudson in for Mike as he is on vacation. I'll be with you the rest of the week. 800-655-MIKE, 800-655-6453. Is how you join the conversation. 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We got a lot to cover. Yesterday was just a very exciting day in a lot of different ways. A lot of news all around the country. A lot of news in my home state of South Carolina, as we have some very odd things happening in Palmetto politics. And we're going to talk a little about that, of course. South Carolina has been in the crosshairs for the past couple of weeks over redistricting, possibly redistricting our 7 congressional districts. Currently, we have 6 of the 7 Republican. We have the 1 that the legislature has had to work very hard over the years to keep it winnable by a Democrat who happens to be Jim Clyburn. With the Supreme Court's decision that race can no longer be a factor, there's been a movement to redo our districts. The problem with that has been there's been so little time to do so and to get it right. The map that was sent down, not really sure who all had a hand in drawing the map. South Carolina senators yesterday, when they rejected the idea of taking this up this year, when they voted not to continue, the South Carolina House had already approved it. The South Carolina Senate put a pause on it yesterday with 12 Republicans voting against it. And part of the complaint was they hadn't had time to review it. They didn't know who had drawn it. No one from South Carolina had a hand in redrawing these districts. And you had feedback from some of the counties and the cities. In some cases, cities would be split in two. One part of the city in one district, one part of the city in another. Likewise with counties. My home county of Spartanburg would have been divided in half. We have traditionally been in the 4th congressional district. Half would have been in the 4th. The other half would have been added to the 5th. So just things like that. Things that I guess South Carolina senators did not feel comfortable with. Because they, at the peril of making President Trump very unhappy, they decided not to pass that. So we're going to jump into that. Love to get your feedback on that. We also have this odd race in the South Carolina Attorney General's race where you have a lifelong Democrat who has suddenly seen the light and is running as a Republican. And evidently he has convinced some people that he really is a Republican now. Are you buying that? Are you buying someone who up until this past year had been reelected over and over again as a Democrat solicitor, which is like our version of the district attorney? Now he wants to be attorney general, and he's running in the Republican primary against 2 other Republicans, two men. One is a state Republican senator. One is a Republican solicitor. They both have been elected as Republicans. We're going to jump into that, too, because I'd really love to get your feedback. It's been interesting to me, and I have some dear friends. I have some listeners to my local show on 98.9 WRD, The Voice of the Carolinas, who have called in, text in, email me, and said, oh, you're just not understanding this. David Pascoe, who is the Democrat who's running in the Republican primary, he's a great prosecutor. He's going to go after the bad guys in the state capitol. And I get that. And he is... He does have a wonderful record as a prosecutor. He's just a Democrat. how do we get past that if we've been fighting against rhinos for years? That's my

dilemma. Some of the people who are supporting him have been the most vocal against rhinos for many, many years. And then, of course, we have the results of the, upset. Maybe it wasn't an upset in Texas, where Attorney General Ken Paxton just walloped longtime Senator John Cornyn. Some of you are texting me that it's kind of split, half-half. Some are saying, oh, that was no surprise. We saw it coming. Others are saying, never saw that coming. Thought that John Cornyn was going to sail through the primary and head to November. Not the case. Ken Paxton beat John Cornyn yesterday by 27 points. Of course, he received the president's endorsement just last week. It kind of shows you again the value of a Donald Trump endorsement, doesn't it? Some people have sort of been discounting the president. Well, he's in the middle of his second term. How effective is an endorsement from Trump? Well, he showed that yesterday. In fact, he's been showing it all spring through various other primaries. As far as the U.S. Senate, he has endorsed 9 candidates. 9 of those candidates have won. He's 100% with endorsements of U.S. Senate candidates. So I would think that a Donald Trump endorsement still has a lot of value. The question that you raise, though, with that is, if Trump tells people not to vote for you, he doesn't endorse a candidate, but he says, just don't vote for this person, is that as effective? Because in this odd race that I'm talking about in South Carolina, where we have a Democrat, a longtime Democrat, who suddenly changed parties and running as Republican, Trump has said he's a rhino, don't vote for him. Is that going to be as good as an endorsement for one of the Republican candidates? I don't know. Love to hear from you. 800-655-6453, 800-655-MIKE. What is your take? And I want to hear from people from other states, because I have a real dilemma here with this David Pasco guy. Again, he's been reelected as a Democrat solicitor for a couple of decades at least. He is on record of having endorsed and supported Joe Biden. I mean, you can see him in videos. He was a co-chair of the Biden campaign in South Carolina. He's very much aligned with Democrat Representative Jim Clyburn, who's at the center of this redistricting fight. Jim Clyburn has been credited with Joe Biden's win in 2020. Joe Biden's campaign was dead. He came to South Carolina, where Jim Clyburn is very influential among the Democrat voters, and won the primary, which sent him on to the Oval Office. This guy, David Pasco, was right in there in the thick of it with these two guys. Now he has suddenly seen the light. He's a Republican. I'm having a little bit of trouble with that. I don't quite understand that. Am I just being closed-minded and not accepting the fact that people can change? You know, years ago, we had a situation, we had a very popular Republican governor, and this was back when Democrats controlled everything in my home state of South Carolina. We had a very popular Republican, Carol Campbell, who recruited conservatives in the legislature at the time to change parties to the Republican Party. I kind of had a hard time with that then. I've always thought that it's great to change parties. We all change our minds at times. But you should run for election as your new party and let the voters decide before you just switch parties and decide, okay, I'm going to be a Republican now. Let the voters decide it. Run a time or two as in your new party and see if people accept you with your new beliefs. Am I wrong with that? Should I not be concerned or question a guy who says he's now a Republican, but's been a Democrat all these years?
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5: 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We've done fantastically well. We own the skies. We own the waters. They don't have an air force. They don't have a navy. They've lost their first and second tier of so-called leaders. But it's not enough. You know what they're doing today? They're slaughtering more people and as fast as they can. So my admonition is a premature end to this military operation will eventually lead to an even stronger Iranian regime. If we can do something about it, we ought to do something about it. And by the way, the Arab countries are urging the president to eliminate this regime. So here you have, like never before, the Arab countries and Israel united behind the United States. We've never seen anything like this. I'm not talking about democracy breaking out. I'm talking about some of these countries able to work together. So there's an enormous opportunity here to destroy Iran's regime permanently.
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2: How you doing? I love it when you substitute because you're not only very familiar with all the topics, but you're a classic radio man, and it makes a very nice experience.
1: Well, thank you, Reed. That's very kind of you. I want you to call more often.
2: Flattery will get me somewhere. That's good.
1: What's on your mind today?
2: Well, I'm calling about this situation with the new attorney general candidate because I think it's a four-alarm fire. This is horrible. This isn't just whether this man is a rhino. It's far more dangerous than this. Do you remember what happened in New York State with Letitia James? This can lead to all kinds of really horrible trouble. I think the big picture here is that you have folks like George Soros who have made a career, politically speaking, of analyzing with very sophisticated methods where you get the most bang for the buck in disrupting something. And they have targeted attorney generals, district attorneys, all kinds of places. And look what they did in New York State to Donald Trump because of this. Look who's mayor of New York now. This is something that is very dangerous because, as you put it, I think you put your finger on it, Joey, when you said, this is a very strange set of circumstances. It has all kinds of warning signs to it. I think there's bigger things afoot because I think the Democrats smell trouble. There's been these Supreme Court rulings that are changing things, the redistricting, the thing with respect to qualifying for votes and showing ID. They're worried about the whole game unraveling for them, so they're going for the back door, the side door, and the dirty tricks.
1: Yeah. You know, good point. I hadn't thought about how, and George Soros has really been effective dumping millions of dollars in races all around the country for district attorneys and lead prosecutors, and he's been able to change a lot of things in not a good way from my standpoint. I don't know if there's any Soros money involved in this. I haven't seen any of those type of reports, but it is, as I said, it's suspicious that a guy who's spent his career as a Democrat now suddenly has seen the light.
2: And is a very good prosecutor, from what I can tell. Has taken challenging, difficult, high-profile cases and been successful. So you don't, if he turns out to be a rat, he could be a very effective rat, and I don't want to see that.
1: Exactly, yeah. Hey, Reed, appreciate your phone call. Thank you for your kind words again. 800-655-6453. And look, this guy, Pasco, he has been a very effective prosecutor. And he's used that in his appeal to Republicans because what his response is, well, the Republicans don't want me in there because they know that I'll come after them. And because he has, he prosecuted a big case that ended up bringing down the Speaker of the

0: South Carolina House and other legislative leaders some years ago. I'm not challenging his credentials as a prosecutor. He's a very good prosecutor, but he's still a Democrat prosecutor. He's still a Democrat. If you want to be Attorney General and you've been a Democrat all your life, run as a Democrat. Am I off here? 800-655-6453. Let's go to Mike in Illinois. Welcome to the Mike Gallagher Show.
1: Joey, thank you for taking my call. I'll challenge those credentials because I've seen courtrooms and how they've been. And for many of those politicians, courtrooms are business. That's what, I mean, you could say they prosecute people, they do right. There's many times we've seen they've done wrong. But many of those politicians, if you stick your finger, you wet your finger, you stick your finger in the air, you find out which way the direction of the wind's going. Yeah. That guy is doing that. Yeah. He cannot trust his values.
0: Yeah. Yeah, he understands he can't be elected as a Democrat, so he's running as a Republican. That's what it amounts to. Joey Hudson in for Mike.

0: I've been behind this microphone for over 40 years, and I can honestly say I've never received a bigger response from those who have found Chapter. 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
2: From the West Kentucky Star Newsroom, I'm Brad Munson. A Massac County judge denied pretrial release for a 77-year-old Kentucky man charged with killing a woman more than 40 years ago.
3: George Bradfield of Owensboro appeared in court Tuesday. He is facing five murder charges in connection to the death of Lisa Ann Carnes in Massac County in 1984. The state filed the motion to deny pretrial release, which the court granted during the hearing. A Massac County grand jury returned a five-count indictment against Bradfield on April 22nd. Bradfield was arrested in Owensboro and later extradited from Kentucky to Metropolis. A jury pretrial is set for June 2nd at 9 a.m. at the Massac County Courthouse. A jury trial is set for July 14th. I'm Mike Cooper.
2: Three people, including a juvenile, were arrested early Sunday morning in Paducah.
4: Paducah police said they were patrolling in the area of Mildred and Kruger Streets just after 1 a.m. Sunday when a juvenile was observed firing a gun inside a moving vehicle in the 900 block of North 25th Street. When the vehicle was pulled over, the 17-year-old juvenile male fled on foot. Officers observed him enter the rear door of a residence. They spoke with the juvenile's parents, who brought him outside to speak with them. Meanwhile, other officers returned to the original location and observed damage to a vehicle and to the exterior of an occupied residence. Officers then obtained a search warrant of the juvenile's home and located a handgun under the mattress in the bedroom of 49-year-old Terry J. Haynes and 46-year-old Christopher E. Robinson. Also discovered was numerous rounds of ammunition and marijuana. The juvenile was arrested on charges of minor in possession of a firearm, wanton endangerment, criminal mischief, and possession of marijuana. He was placed in the McCracken County Juvenile Detention Center. Haynes was charged with being a felon in possession of a firearm and possession of marijuana, while Robinson was also charged with felon in possession of a firearm and possession of marijuana. Both were lodged in the McCracken County Detention Center. I'm Todd Hamilton.
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0: at first. 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

0: 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Your calls are welcome. We'll put you in queue. Talk as time permits. Text messages, welcome. Emails directly, Joey at joeyhudson.com. Got a text here, says, listening to you this morning, wish I could call in, but in a spot where I can't. The texter says, I still can't wrap my head around this one. How can someone claim to be pro-life and conservative while emphatically endorsing Joe Biden? And from what was said publicly, his choice in becoming a Republican wasn't even primarily about Biden's abortion policies or his anti-conservative agenda. The issue for him was Biden's choice for Kamala Harris. That raises even more questions. If abortion, religious liberty, judges, and conservative principles were supposedly so important, how does Kamala become the deciding factor instead of the policies themselves? This in reference to David Pasco, the Democrat solicitor in South Carolina, who is switched parties to run as a Republican for a statewide office. Got a lot of you chiming in on this. Let's go back to the phones. Glenn, you're on the Mike Gallagher Show. Welcome. Hey, Glenn, you still with us?
1: Yes, sir. I'm sorry. Good morning. As much as we don't want to admit our parents were right on a lot of things, one of them is if you play with snakes, you're going to get bit. The other one is a leopard don't change his spots.
0: Yeah.
1: And we had that same situation kind of in North Carolina where we sent Tom Tillis instead of Kay Hagan because they said Kay Hagan was going to be bad. Well, I am so sorry I wasted my vote on Tom Tillis, but I can't change that now. And I am looking forward to following this race just to see what happens to your state. I hope it works out well. But it's right out of their playbook, as always. I mean, it's the same playbook, and why can't our people learn from it? I just can't understand it, but
0: yeah.
1: That's all I've got to say. I'll take you. I'll get off the phone and let somebody else get in. Thank you so much for your show.
0: Hey, Glenn, appreciate you listening. 800-655-6453, one line open. We're talking about this candidate for South Carolina Attorney General who President Trump is targeting. Not as an endorsement, but warning MAGA voters not to support him. Trump wrote, Pasco is a total fraud and phony and is no friend of our incredible movement. A lifelong Democrat who previously endorsed crooked Joe Biden for president. And this has been part of the narrative in my home state of South Carolina over this this David Pasco, a solicitor who has been elected always as a Democrat, but realized that the state demographics favored a Republican candidate for attorney general, so he conveniently switched parties when he filed to run for attorney general. The president seems to suspect foul play here, to say the least. 800-655-

0: God and repented of his sins and trusted Christ to save him. And the Lord hit him upside the head and said, for years, even though you've been a good prosecutor, you have been serving Satan through the Democratic Party. So get your act in place. Now you belong to me. Any other way, I would never trust this man for anything.
1: Yeah, interesting. Dennis, I just received another text message, and it shows a flyer that was sent out, and the texter saying that David Pascoe endorsed and fundraised for a pro-abortion candidate in South Carolina in 2024, and it shows a photo of an invitation to a fundraiser for this this lady who supports abortions, and that's kind of contrary to the Republican platform, isn't it?
0: Yes, it is. Well, I live in Old Town in Chicago, and a block from where I live is an abortion clinic. I'm almost 80. I don't play games anymore. And you have to be so lovingly and sweet. Well, loving is also telling the truth. I've gone up to some of these people that are the guards at the doors, and I tell them, when you stand before Almighty God, if you don't repent, you are going to be culpable as if you committed all of these atrocities, as if you butchered these children yourself. And that's the truth. And I don't want them to be hurt. I want them to repent. My friend, we need a mass repentance in this country. And who's to blame? The evangelical church. We're a bunch of cowards from the pulpit. They're afraid to lose membership, and they don't preach the truth. Well, I'm done with that. So thank you for your show.
1: Preach it, Brother Dennis. Appreciate your phone call. Look, we need revival. That's what we need in our country's revival. Let's stay on the phones. Brent is in South Carolina. Welcome, Brent.
2: Hey, how you doing, Joey?
1: I'm wonderful. Hope you are. What's your take on all this?
2: Well, you know, I kind of look at it more on the common sense level. You know, the fellow that called in about Soros, you know, that took it a little bit deeper than how I was looking at it. But, you know, we're trying to close the primaries so that we got Republicans running as Republicans. And then this cat's going to go and become a Republican all of a sudden? I don't buy that. If someone wants to change parties, run as a Republican, you need to do that 4 or 5 years before the office you're wanting to run for. Let us see some voting history. Let's see that you are in alignment with us. You know, this is too big of a gamble just because someone said, oh, hey, I'm with you guys now. You know, I'm not the brightest cat around. The Democrats have been lying for a long time. And our problem as Republicans, we play by the rules. And, you know, I'm not trying to say we need to be out there breaking the rules or anything like that, but we need to change the rules to where they're more not necessarily strict in our favor, but just more strict, more defined, more keeping the cheating from happening. You know, because anyone can say they're one thing and do something else when no one's looking.
1: Well, you know, Brent, we had a pretty we had a chance at closing the primaries this year. A couple of bills in the legislature, and some hot debate over that. One of the bills, and one of my legislator friends was telling me this story just the other day. One of the bills would have prevented David Pascoe from running because it had a provision in it that you had to have voted in a Republican primary, two out of the last three Republican primaries, in order to qualify to run as a Republican candidate. And I'm told by my legislator friends that Pascoe had some Republicans in the legislature objecting to that, and it was one of the reasons that neither bill made it through, because they were objecting to that because it would have prevented this guy from running as a Republican.
2: Yeah, and you know, we can go a little bit further with that. Jim Clyburn's out, and so now they're trying to insert this guy.
1: Oh, yeah.
2: You know, and are we going to be dumb enough? Are we going to be dumb enough to allow it?
1: I hope we're not. I hope we're not. Appreciate your phone call. 800-655-MIKE, 800-655-6453. Love to get your take. Joey Hudson in for Mike today.
3: From Focus Features and the producers of Darkest Hour comes the new movie Pressure, the untold true story of D-Day. In the 72 hours leading up to the largest seaborne invasion in history, General Dwight D. Eisenhower faced an impossible decision that would determine the fate of the war as Allied forces

0: prepared to land, two massive storms converge over Normandy. Behind closed doors with the clock ticking, General Eisenhower must decide, send 300,000 men into nature's unforgiving fury or delay and risk losing the war itself. There's no safe option, only consequences. One decision would change the world forever. This Friday, experience a powerful and inspiring story of courage, sacrifice, and the mission that gave the free world hope, starring Andrew Scott, Brendan Fraser, Kerry Condon, and Damian Lewis. Pressure is filled with thrilling tension from beginning to end, and without a doubt, it must be seen on the big screen. Pressure, the untold true story of D-Day, rated PG-13, may be inappropriate for children under 13, only in theaters this Friday, with special engagements in Dolby Cinema.
1: Mike Gallagher.
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2: Joey Hudson in for Mike. I love it when you guys text me. And you can always text. 800-655-6453 is the text line. I love your emails too, Joey, joeyhudson.com. But sometimes your text, you just get right down to it. take no prisoner. I got a text that says, please get to the Biden story. I've been waiting on it for now. You spent all this time talking about South Carolina. Oh, all right, so the Biden story. Look, I've already talked about the Biden story before, so maybe you missed it. But former President Joe Biden says he's going to sue the Department of Justice. He's trying to bar the release of audio recordings and transcripts of private conversations with his biographer in 2016 and 2017. Now, some of you texted earlier when I mentioned this that he doesn't want to release it because he doesn't want us to hear the real Joe Biden. And I assume that that's probably the case. The lawsuit, which is filed in the federal court in Washington, D.C., comes as the department's plan to release these audio recordings on June the 15th. The U.S. House Judiciary Committee, along with the Heritage Foundation, have been seeking these audio recordings as part of a FOIA request. The foundation sought them after they were used as part of then Special Counsel Robert Hur's 2023 investigation into how Biden handled classified documents. Remember that? And Hur decided not to file any charges against Biden, even though he had files by his Corvette in his garage. But yet they went after Donald Trump. So the department fought the Heritage Foundation's request for the records as exempt from the Freedom of Information Act until President Trump took office. When he won in 2024, it announced that they were going to release them. Now Joe Biden does not want you and me to hear them. And I can imagine why. I can imagine Joe Biden absolutely does not want us to hear him talking to the guy who was writing his biography. The recordings, we're told, were made in Biden's home. They were part of the writing process for his 2017 memoir, Promise Me, Dad, A Year of Hope, Hardship, and Purpose. It detailed Biden's relationship with his son, Beau, who he says made him promise to run for president. And Joe Biden has told the story many times that it was because of that conversation with Beau Biden that he got into the race to begin with. So there it is. That's the Biden story. Hope everybody is happy. 800-655-6453. 800-655-MIKE. You can call. We'll put you in queue. We'll talk as time permits. Your text messages are welcome, too. Let's go back to the phones where we have Colin in Portland, Oregon. How are you?
3: I'm doing great, Joey. Thanks for having me on. I really appreciate that.
2: Sure. What's on your mind?
3: Well, you know, just read this ring, and then you brought up the interesting that candidate was his name, Paxton?
2: Pasco. Pasco, yeah.
3: Pasco, I'm sorry. Yeah, my bad. I'm an independent. I'm a moderate. I grew up in a Democratic family. I realized how corrupt they were, and I think both parties are corrupt. So I could make the same argument for Donald Trump when he switched from Democrat to Republican, because it was a better path to the White House. Mm-hmm. So I don't blame people for switching parties, because I don't think any of the parties. I think what voters should do is defund the parties. And, do not become a member, and certainly don't get money to
2: them. Yeah. Mm-hmm. Well, one of the requirements in one of the bills that my home state was considering on closing primaries would have had a provision. If you were not registered with either party, you could register the day you voted, but you would then have to maintain your

0: your membership, I guess you could say, in that party after you'd voted in that party's primary. In other words, you couldn't vote in one and then go vote in the other. You had to, if you voted in Republican primary, you had to continue to vote in Republican primary during that election cycle. You know, outside of the election cycle, you could vote in any primary you wanted to.
1: Well, that makes sense, because you can only vote once in one primary. I mean, you can't. Well, I mean, I don't think you should be able to vote for two candidates, if that's what you're saying. I think you should be able to vote for any candidate, but certainly not, you know, vote for the Democrat and a Republican. That's not a vote.
0: No. What they were trying.
1: And if it allows people to vote outside of their normal registration, then yeah, I'm all for voter participation.
0: Yeah, well, and that's true. Everybody needs that.
1: With these closed primaries, you lock the majority of voters out of the process, because the majority of voters are independent in this country now.
0: Yeah,
1: it didn't used to be that way. I've watched this my whole life, Joey.
0: Oh yeah.
1: And I've watched the propaganda, and I've watched one side put the other side. You got people calling the other side just because of the D or an R, really hideous names.
0: Yeah.
1: And that's not true.
0: Yeah, we certainly have bad apples in both parties. I agree with that. To clarify, though, what it meant was, let's say you vote in the Republican primary, and there's a runoff. You would have to vote in that Republican primary in that runoff. You could not go and vote in the Democrat primary for a runoff in that. So, you know, there were a lot of, look, it didn't pass. Neither bill to close primaries in South Carolina passed, so it's a moot point for this year. But it's a topic that hopefully will be brought back up, because I do think that, and one of the provisions too said that, you know, again, if you're running for office, you had to have voted two out of the last three primaries in the party that you wanted to run for. And that's a provision that's in there now. That if you want to be a party officer, if you go to a reorg meeting with the Democrat Party, the Republican Party, and you want to be an officer, they will look to verify that you voted in that party's primary two out of the last three times. And if you did not, you do not qualify to be a party officer. Now, you can eventually qualify. You just have to vote in primaries to prove that you are a Republican or a Democrat. And I think that's fair enough. I think that if you're going to be a leader in either party, you have to show that you are committed to that party, that you're committed to what that party stands for. And as I get back to this candidate in South Carolina who's getting a lot of attention because he's been a lifelong Democrat but decided to run for one of the highest positions in the state, the Attorney General, in a party that he knows he would have to be a Republican to be elected. There hasn't been a Democrat elected to a statewide office in a couple of decades in South Carolina, to put it in perspective. And that's why he chose to run as a Republican. And there was nothing to prevent him from doing so. But ultimately, and this is the good news, ultimately, just as the caller a minute ago suggested, the voters get to decide. I don't get to decide. The voters in South Carolina will decide if he is Republican or not. If they elect him, then fine. If they choose one of the two other candidates who have had a long history of being a Republican, then I think it proves the point. I think people will let him know they caught on to his little scheme. Thanks to the team. Thank you for being with us today. I'm back again tomorrow as Mike is on vacation. Lots of breaking news for you. Joey Hudson in for Mike.

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1: That's Rashida Tlaib, by the way. Why? Oh, she's going to bang on that for people? Good grief. Why do they do that? Why is the left like, let's do the stupid thing we do for a protest? And that's what they do. Republicans are like, maybe we should put forth policy. And Democrats are like, we're going to go bang things on the steps of the Capitol.
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3: The White House says it's not true. Elisa Brady, Fox News. A state media in Iran reports there's a draft framework with the U.S. calling for the U.S. to withdraw forces and lift a naval blockade and for the Strait of Hormuz to be reopened with Iran controlling ship traffic. Negotiations continuing even after airstrikes the U.S. says were defensive, Iran calling them a ceasefire violation.
4: Regional tension has certainly decreased. The hope here is for a deal that ultimately would avert a return to war, but also address Iran's nuclear program and open the Strait of Hormuz. Regional officials say that implementation of an agreement is even more important than what is written in a possible deal.
3: Fox's Trey Yates in Tel Aviv. The White House says the memorandum of understanding being reported in Iran is a complete fabrication and that nobody should believe what Iranian state media is putting out. President Trump just beginning a cabinet meeting at the White House instead of Camp David as originally planned today. PBS reporting a short time ago, the president says Iran would not get sanctions relief in exchange for giving up highly enriched uranium. A cabinet meeting to include a former member of the administration returning in a new role.
5: Former Attorney General Pam Bondi has been appointed to the Presidential Council of Advisors on Science and Technology. The advisory panel is key in shaping the Trump administration's policies on artificial intelligence and other emerging technologies. Bondi offered her resignation as AG in April. A report out this week says she was diagnosed with thyroid cancer. Weeks later, Axios reports Bondi underwent treatment and is recovering.
3: Fox's Jared Halpern at the White House. Alabama is now asking the U.S. Supreme Court to intervene in a redistricting fight. The state's Republican leadership wants to use a 2023 congressional map with just one majority black district instead of two in a map federal judges ordered the state to use this week. 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
8: Temperatures being 30 degrees above average.
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3: As an Ebola outbreak grows in Africa, Uganda shuts down its border with the epicenter, Congo.
9: Public transportation and incoming flights were suspended last week. Now Uganda's border with the Democratic Republic of Congo is closed altogether for 4 weeks in an attempt to limit Ebola's spread. There's an exception for Ebola response teams, humanitarian and security operations, and for getting food and other products across the border. Anybody authorized to come in will be required to self-isolate for 21 days. The border is more than 500 miles long with footpaths in addition to formal checkpoints. The World Health Organization has said closing borders increases the chance of Ebola spread by pushing people away from those monitored checkpoints. Chris Foster, Fox News.
3: The number of suspected Ebola cases in eastern Congo is nearing 1,000, with more than 200 suspected deaths. Uganda reporting 7 cases, 1 death. The days may be numbered for one high-profile immigration detention facility in Florida.
10: The use of a temporary holding facility for illegal migrants expected to be deported, built in an unused airstrip in the Florida Everglades, could be shutting down soon. Dubbed Alligator Alcatraz, the facility drew sharp criticism and legal action. Florida Democratic Congressman Maxwell Frost has been at the forefront of the effort to close it.
11: I want to get clarity on this shutdown. What's going to happen with the people that are there?
10: Neither Florida nor federal officials will confirm a closing date for the facility. In Miami, Eben Brown.

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1: A stunning Viking treasure buried for nearly 1,000 years is uncovered in Norway.
2: Two treasure hunters recently spotted the first pieces in a farm field and quickly called in archaeologists. Soon, thousands of silver coins were uncovered, many from England and other parts of Europe. Experts say the discovery reveals just how far Viking trade and influence once stretched.
1: Fox's Matt Murphy. Historians believe that treasure was buried around the year 1050 and that there may be more. Another mixed day on Wall Street. The Dow's up 153. I'm Lisa Brady, Fox News.
3: 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Mostly sunny today, high temperatures in the low 80s. Partly cloudy tonight with overnight lows in the mid-60s. For Thursday, partly sunny, then becoming mostly cloudy, high temperatures in the low 80s. For Friday, mostly cloudy, a chance of showers, highs in the upper 70s. I'm meteorologist Lou Jatom on Super Talk.
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5: 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Lou's over there working on the forecast. 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

0: free. 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
1: All right, I got a round war update coming up. I've got some evidence of some white Democrats being overtly racist. I've got some updates for you on some of those races that are pending in our politics, but today is a big day. We are celebrating today. Ken Paxton has overcome a lot of adversity and through a genius political campaign was able to make it so that he is now going to be the nominee for Texas's Senate seat that is currently occupied by John Cornyn, who went down in a resounding defeat, a 25-point defeat yesterday. A big win for Breitbart, for the show. And again, I don't endorse, but I came as close to endorsing Paxton as humanly possible without actually formally announcing an endorsement. And it's a good thing. John Cornyn just proved to be a very weak senator. He was the senator for 42 years. I'm sorry, 24 years. I keep saying that. I guess I must have mild dyslexia. Well, that means I can run for governor. And by the way, I used to stutter so I can run for president like Joe Biden. And so now I'm reading 42 as 24. So I could run for governor of California like Gavin Newsom. You know, these are the little tricks that somehow you could build a narrative of overcoming adversity with that little stuff. So anyway, he was the senator for 24 years, or it'll be 24 by the end of the term. And it just didn't have a single accomplishment to point to, but would consistently obstruct parts of Trump's agenda. He even said, you might recall, after I think it was in 2023, he said that Trump should not be the nominee in 2024. Time had passed him by. That statement is aging like a banana. And Paxton had a genius move to get him out of the race. And the reason why he did this is because he's very clever. He said to Cornyn, I'll drop out, but you got to get the SAVE Act done. Cornyn couldn't do that. That led to Trump's endorsement. And then now here we are. And it's a time for great celebration. A lot of friends of the show, I think, were really on board with the Paxton train. Brandon Gill spoke at the Paxton victory rally yesterday. I think this was really fun. And congrats to him. Probably the first prominent conservative politician to endorse Paxton in this race. And of course, he's from Texas. Friend of the show, Brandon Gill, cut 15, please. Paxton spoke, of course, and he praised President Trump, and then he got into his opponent, which we'll talk about momentarily. But let's play cut 17, please.
2: I'll support President Trump's America First agenda and finally secure our nation's elections by passing the Save America Act. I've taken on Big Food and Big Pharma as Attorney General, and I'm going to continue doing that in the Senate because making America healthy again is critical for our nation's future. As Attorney General, I've sued some of the largest companies in the world, like Netflix.
1: Yeah, he's very proud of this. He's sued Google many times, sued Facebook. And so this is why I was so supportive of Ken Paxton, who he's got a fair bit of baggage, which we'll hear about in terms of corruption allegations, things like that, that we'll hear about throughout the course of the rest of the year. But overall, this is a guy who gets his hands dirty and he fights. And we need fighters. We do. We need fighters. And you don't have to be a screamer or a ranter or a brawler or a raver. And you don't have to hit the gym and do a bunch of steroids to look like a fighter. This is a guy who uses legal means as an attorney, the most powerful attorney general in all of Republican politics right now, aside from the national attorney general, who has taken the wood to major corporations and to people who threaten, I think, a lot of the fundamental values that define this nation, even beyond politics. And that's why the big tech master of the universe, they have been such a force for ill. It is so many problems that we have today can be traced back to that small group of people, unelected, very rich, very powerful in Silicon Valley.

0: Silicon Valley. And this guy's been their nemesis, and I think it's a fantastic thing that he has that sort of leadership. He's also good on all the normal stuff, guns, border, things like that. And I'm very excited about this. And the resounding nature of the victory, the 25-point victory, is, of course, terrific. It was not close. People were asking me as late as yesterday night, do you think Cornyn's still going to win? I'm like, no, he's not going to win. And not only is Cornyn not going to win, James Tallarico is not going to win in Texas either. And I think we are going to have an absolute blast. It is at the point, mark my words on this, and I got a pretty good track record on this stuff, we are going to feel bad about how bad we are going to abuse, figuratively speaking, not literally, James Tallarico. He's going to get absolutely crushed, figuratively speaking, not literally speaking, by people like me in the press. We're going to have an absolute blast with this. And Ken Paxton's off to a good start, already ripping into him, cut 16 places.
1: My opponent is the most extreme radical the Democrats have ever nominated. He's even running a vegan campaign, whatever that is. He goes by a few names that you may all have heard of. Some people know him as Tofu Tallarico. Some people call him Six-Gender Jimmy. I've even heard some people call him James Tallarico. Others refer to him simply as Low T Tallarico. But no matter what you call him, let me tell you this. James Tallarico is a threat to everything we hold dear in this state and in this country. He's a threat to our security and our safety. He wants open borders and even said a welcome mat should be at our southern border. He's a threat to our children. He wants boys and girls sports. Gender mutilation surgery performed on kids. And when asked what he loved outside of his family and friends, you heard what Brandon Gill said. His first answer was trans kids.
0: It is, you didn't even know where to begin. And I got all the clips. We're going to play them all to you. But we've got to talk about this one in particular. Cut 18, please, gentlemen.
2: Modern science obviously recognizes that there are many more than two biological sexes. In fact, there are six, which honestly, Representative Hefner, surprised me too.
3: Was he not?
2: Surprised me too, because I you know, am not well-versed in this issue area. I'm not a scientist. I'm a politician.
0: Clearly, you're not a scientist, because there are only two genders or two sexes. Gender is a construct, of course. No, but he actually says that the six come from, I looked this up, there's the XX and XY chromosomes, but there's apparently, you can have X, which is called Turner syndrome, XXY, XYY, which is called Jacobs syndrome, and there's a very rare variant where you have three X's and a Y chromosome. And we all got to do this stuff because Tallarico wants to pander to the trans. That's what this is about. Because he knows who runs Democrat politics right now, and it's the LGBTQIA, two-spirit, three-spirit, four-spirit, five-spirit, the six spirits. The pregnant man emojis, that's who's running that party, and that's who he's pandering to. And so do you believe a guy who wants to have vegan barbecue and who believes there are six sexes, not two, you believe that Texas will actually elect a guy like that to the Senate? Do you think that the people, a lot of the Latinxes who might be registered as Democrats in Texas, do you think they're going to vote for him? I don't think so. He's got a fake girlfriend. He's got a Lego haircut that is fastened on by snapping on the top of his head. He thinks there are six genders, and he believes in vegan barbecue. And, of course, his favorite one that we will play over and over again, where he says that when he thinks about people, he loves thinking about trans children. Cut 14, please.
4: Something that you love that's not family or friends.
5: I love, and to say this because it's on my mind, the trans children who showed up yesterday at the state capitol to advocate for their humanity. They shouldn't have to, but it was an inspiration to watch.
0: Is an inspiration. He thinks about loving trans children. Is this going to be tolerable? It should not be tolerable in California. This should not be tolerable in Berkeley. And you think Texas is going to like this guy's never going to happen, and we're going to have a blast, and then we're going to have a real fighter that's going to go to the Senate. By the way, apparently the scientific explanation for why he thinks there are six genders, he's confusing karyotype, which is the chromosome set, with sex. So, but he still takes it live. This is what's crazy to me, is that a guy, he doesn't understand the basis of science, and he takes it to the floor of the Texas Senate, and it's like, let's report all this as if I know what I'm talking about. He doesn't. He's going to lose. We'll be right back.
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0: never going to be a senator from Texas, which means Ken Paxton will be the next senator in John Cornyn's seat. This is Trip News. Tallarico, by the way, his campaign put out a tweet inviting John Cornyn fans to support his cause. And Cornyn has basically endorsed Paxton already, said he's going to support the Republican ticket. So a very nice, classy move by Cornyn. But here's the main thing here that people are ignoring. Tallarico is a true radical. And this is going to be exposed to everyone who's not aware of this. But just to remind you of clips we've already played on the show in the past, but are going to become a lot more mainstream as we head towards November. Let's play cut two, please, gentlemen.
1: I often think when reclaiming symbols, I think about the American flag. I think the Confederate flag is a symbol of treason and terrorism. But the American flag is such a complicated symbol for most of us. And in many ways, like Jesus, like the cross, it's been co-opted and in some ways its true meaning has been betrayed.
0: Yeah, hold that last thought about Jesus being co-opted and his true meaning being betrayed. But the American flag is a complicated symbol. Is that something that the people of Texas want to hear right now? I was just reading a study earlier today about how life is no longer fun for half of Americans from the Study Finds website, which is a good website, compiles a bunch of academic studies. And it's saying that most Americans are just not having a good time. You know, why not? Because we're all getting bummed out all the time. Like, we've got our normal natural problems, trying to find love and fulfillment and happiness and make enough money and all that stuff. And then we got these devices, these phones that are bumming us out all the time, making us all depressed. And then you got our politicians with a very soft voice and very soft hair to say to us that actually the American flag's a divisive symbol. They just look around every corner and tell us how to be bummed out. That's what Democrats do. It's what the left does. It's nonstop. It's constant. And Tallarico might smile while he's talking about his fake girlfriend or whatever, but overall, this is what he stands for. He stands for coming up with new ways to bum you out. You don't know how many sexes there are. It's okay for the trans contagion to take hold of all of your communities. That's a good thing. All of these are just huge bummers. They're all bummers, and that's why we're going to make fun of them, and we're going to have a lot of fun in the process. I told you that Tallarico citing, or I played for you, him citing how Jesus' name is being misappropriated. I think he's the guy doing it. Let's play cut 13.
1: But I say all this in terms of, in context of abortion, because before God comes over Mary and we have the incarnation, God asks for Mary's consent, which is remarkable. I mean, go back and read this in Luke. I mean, the angel comes down and asks Mary if this is something she wants to do. And she says, if it is God's will, let it be done. Let it be. Let it happen. So to me, that is an affirmation in one of our most central stories that creation has to be done with consent. You cannot force someone to create. Creation is one of the most sacred acts that we engage in as human beings.
0: So obviously, there's nothing in the Bible that suggests that Mary granted God consent. Of course, that was not the way it was set up at all. No one who actually is a biblical scholar would ever say this, that God asked Mary for consent. And to use Mary to try to push the genocide of humans in the womb, which is what we're going through, a million abortions a year, whatever it is in this country, 900,000, millions upon millions around the world, all normalized by this type of language. Him not just using the Bible, using the story of the Virgin Mary, the virgin birth of our Lord and Savior Jesus. That's what he is calling upon to justify the slaughter of millions of babies in the womb. This guy is completely off the wall, probably demonically possessed. And this is why we can win. We can win because I feel like these people out there like this can unify the conservative movement. I think they're going to do that. And the left is going to try to divide us. I saw two stories in the last 2 days, one from the Daily Beast and one from the Bulwark, suggesting that Candace Owens should run for president in 2028. The left is desperate to divide us. That's all they want to do. There's no one on the right who wants Candace Owens to run for president. It's the left, because the left sees that maybe, perhaps, she could divide a part of the movement. That's why they would love that. So you have to be cautious of this. There are people who are trying to sabotage our movement within our ranks. And we have an amazing opportunity because the left has never been weaker. The Democrats have never been weaker. They've never been more lame. That they put this guy out there to suggest that this is going to be the one who finally makes Texas blue. After all this conversation, it's got to be at least a decade of Texas could go blue at any minute. I have a very top source within Texas, a card-carrying right-winger, would never say this publicly, who told me he thinks one day Texas will be a blue state. I bet he doesn't say that now. I gotta ask this guy because he's familiar to the audience, I'll tell you that.

he was warning that we are on a bad track. Now I think there's no way you could see a guy like this and think Texans are going to be convinced of this stuff. So the guy loves trans children. He might be a vegan. He thinks the Virgin Mary justifies abortions. He thinks the American flag is a symbol that is a complicated symbol. It's problematic. Americans have no tolerance for this stuff, for good reason. I can't wait to have more Tallarico. It's going to be on the show constantly. Him and Plattner, the stars of the Democrat Party, and Hassan Piker, by the way. More from him after the break. But I got to take a break. We'll be right back. So much more to do on the Alex Marlowe Show.

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2: Hello, West Kentucky Star Newsroom. I'm Brad Munson. A Massac County judge denied pretrial release for a 77-year-old Kentucky man charged with killing a woman more than 40 years ago.
3: George Bradfield of Owensboro appeared in court Tuesday. He is facing 5 murder charges in connection to the death of Lisa Ann Carnes in Massac County in 1984. The state filed the motion to deny pretrial release, which the court granted during the hearing. A Massac County grand jury returned a 5-count indictment against Bradfield on April 22nd. Bradfield was arrested in Owensboro and later extradited from Kentucky to Metropolis. A jury pretrial was set for June 2nd at 9 a.m. at the Massac County Courthouse. A jury trial is set for July 14th. I'm Mike Cooper.
2: 3 people, including a juvenile, were arrested early Sunday morning in Paducah.
4: Paducah police said they were patrolling in the area of Mildred and Kruger Streets just after 1 a.m. Sunday when a juvenile was observed firing a gun inside a moving vehicle in the 900 block of North 25th Street. When the vehicle was pulled over, the 17-year-old juvenile male fled on foot. Officers observed him enter the rear door of a residence. They spoke with the juvenile's parents, who brought him outside to speak with them. Meanwhile, other officers returned to the original location and observed damage to a vehicle and to the exterior of an occupied residence. Officers then obtained a search warrant of the juvenile's home and located a handgun under the mattress in the bedroom of 49-year-old Terry J. Haynes and 46-year-old Christopher E. Robinson. Also discovered was numerous rounds of ammunition and marijuana. The juvenile was arrested on charges of minor in possession of a firearm, wanton endangerment, criminal mischief, and possession of marijuana. He was placed in the McCracken County Juvenile Detention Center. Haynes was charged with being a felon in possession of a firearm and possession of marijuana, while Robinson was also charged with felon in possession of a firearm and possession of marijuana. Both were lodged in the McCracken County Detention Center. I'm Todd Hamilton.
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2: I'm meteorologist Lou Jaton with your Wednesday forecast brought to you by Lee's Heating and Air. Lee'sHeatingAndAir.com and like them on Facebook. Mostly sunny today. High temperatures in the low 80s. Winds out of the west at about 5 miles per hour. Partly cloudy tonight with overnight lows in the mid-60s. For Thursday, partly sunny, then becoming mostly cloudy. High temperatures in the low 80s. For Friday, mostly cloudy. A chance of showers. Highs in the upper 70s. I'm meteorologist Lou Jaton on Super Talk.
3: Issues of animal welfare. I think not

0: 5 miles per hour. Partly cloudy tonight with overnight lows in the mid-60s. For Thursday, partly sunny, then becoming mostly cloudy. High temperatures in the low 80s. For Friday, mostly cloudy, a chance of showers, highs in the upper 70s. I'm meteorologist Lou Jaton on Super Talk.
1: Issues of animal welfare. I think not

0: our meat consumption and that we've tried to respect animals in all aspects of society. And so I am proud to say that our campaign has officially become a non-meat campaign. So we are only buying vegan products from our local vegan businesses.
1: Vegan campaign, that means no pizza. Imagine having a political campaign with no pizza. Because believe it or not, pizza does come from animals. And again, we're not just being kind to animals and treating animals with dignity because that's the right thing to do and that's the Christian thing to do. This is not where he calls on his Christianity. Because I believe in treating animals with dignity and respect because the Bible commands it. And there are many rules. Just listen to an hour of my friend Dennis Prager. He'll probably come up with an example. I was just listening to his latest book, and he was talking about how you can't eat the arm of a live animal. So instead of drawing on the Bible there, he draws on the Bible to justify abortion, which, of course, is not in the Bible. Our friend Eric Metaxas, colleague here on Salem, had a great tweet responding to that. Jesus didn't mention spousal abuse or drunk driving or skydiving without a parachute, but he did mention wolves in sheep's clothing. Good point. So Tallarico now, of course, lies about people framing him up as a vegan because he runs a vegan campaign. Let's play cut four, please, gentlemen.
2: I'm an eighth generation Texan. I've been eating barbecue since before Ken Paxton's first indictment. And if all they have on me is lying about me being a vegan, I feel pretty good about our chances this November.
1: Yeah, we got a little more than that. I like this one. That's the Midas Touch podcast. I like that. Very smiley. They're going to have a great time getting their clocks clean there. Look, Donald Trump is in charge of the MAGA movement. It's become very clear. And if you cross Donald Trump and the people who are loyal to Donald Trump, then you're going to lose on the right. And this allows us a huge opportunity because we have a chance to get very unified against an incredibly lame crop of Democrats who are consistently unimpressive, who consistently offer no policy, no solutions, only platitudes. And they have nothing really to campaign on. A leading New Jersey Democrat congressional candidate, a guy named Adam Hamowy, volunteered with Al-Qaeda-tied groups, according to the Jewish Insider, just a fresh report out today. We got that going on. Al Green, Democrat, who's famous for trying to impeach Trump hundreds and hundreds of times. I have a whole section on Al Green in Breaking the Law where I go through all of the examples of things he tried to impeach Trump for, and it's unbelievable. He actually tried to impeach him, I think, for white nationalism, which, by the way, not President Trump, not a white nationalist, and I don't know if that's impeachable. I'm not sure that's how it works. I'm not sure what sort of laws, high crimes and misdemeanors that would be. But I come up with at least a dozen examples of Al Green trying to impeach Trump. His district got switched up, and now he's going to be out. Chip Roy lost in a big race for attorney general in Texas. Got beat by a guy named Mays Middleton. I like Chip Roy. He's been on my podcast before. I think he has a lot of interesting ideas. He's sort of Thomas Massey-like in the sense of he is a real iconoclast. And I like him a lot more than Massey because I don't think he's a grandstander. I think he's principles. Most of the time I agree. Sometimes I don't agree. He's an interesting guy. But he lost, I think, largely because he's not pure MAGA. He supported Ron DeSanctimonious for president in 2024. Again, best governor in the nation, Ron DeSanctimonious, but still sanctimonious guy. And he said that Trump's conduct after January the 6th was clearly impeachable. People don't forget this stuff. And that's what makes this all such a big opportunity, because we're going up against a total clown show. Where is my Mim Dani clip? This is where I got, here's what the leading light of the Democrat Party is up to. You guys, roll this clip, please.
3: When necessary, we will take aggressive legal action to remove negligent owners and property managers. And for buildings that have suffered chronic neglect, we will work to transfer ownership to responsible stewards. Stewards that include community land trusts, nonprofits, or even the tenants themselves.
1: He's smiling, but this is just pure radicalism. He's planning the process in New York of transferring ownership from landlords to the community, to the tenants, to the nonprofits. And what are the nonprofits? A lot of these left-wing organizations that are essentially fronts for political operations.

0: That is the plan now with Democrats, and that's all they've got. And what's so ironic is that they've got light communism being attempted in New York City, having people running for the hills, fleeing at a rapid rate. And they call us all sorts of names, like racist, etc. Play cut 10, guys.
1: Yeah. Is he a real person?
2: I don't know.
1: If you told me Stephen Chung were like a creation of AI, like I don't believe he actually exists. I don't think I've ever physically seen him.
2: Troll, online troll.
1: Like he's just a creation. Because he's so over the top. It's, like you're like no actual human being with 10 seconds of political training would behave this way.
2: And he's ostensibly the White House communications director, Chuck.
0: That's Chuck Todd and Chris Elizza, former mainstream media journalists who are now forced into the podcast universe, which is, look, as a member of the podcast universe, nothing I'm proud of. Never be proud of your podcast. That's the one thing that I always point out to people. It's not something that it's not a point of pride, anyone's life, anyone who's podcasting. And so they're out there and they're making fun of Stephen Chung, who's the brilliant White House communications director, saying he's not real, saying that he's an AI or something. And this is clearly racist because Chung is a Asian man and he is an overweight guy. He's got a distinct look. One of the most productive people in Donald Trump's orbit. And he is a real human being. He's an incredibly nice person, too, by the way. So, but them just mocking him, just making fun of him like this. Obviously, they wouldn't be doing this if he's a generic looking cis hetero white. It's because he has a specific look, because he happens to be a large Asian guy in Trump's administration who follows him around. So Chung is a genius, and Trump owes him a lot. I think this is not news to probably people who are watching this show. But the casual racism that takes place amongst white liberals, noteworthy, especially while they call all of us racist. All right, I mentioned Hassan Piker, the other face, along with Graham Platner and James Tallarico of the Democrat Party. And he continues to just say all sorts of different things. I'm wondering who got to him, because he's under investigation for his latest Cuba trip and whether or not that was some sort of form of treason. And he's afraid he's going to go to jail. This is a cut, and this is from 2025, but people are starting to dig up some of these clips. And this is him talking about how the Cuban government actually helped facilitate his propaganda trip. Cut 9, please.
3: I want to go to Cuba. Would you be down?
1: Love Cuba.
3: Oh yeah, you'd be down?
1: Yeah.
3: Okay. I think I got there. The Cuban government actually hit my contact from the embassy and told him that if the only thing stopping us from coming to Cuba was the consistent internet access, we can make it happen.
1: Yeah, Cuba is sick.
2: Wait,
1: the government reached out to you?
3: So yeah, of course. It's well, not reached out to me. There's a middleman there.
0: So the Cuban government flat out helped him go there to create propaganda for Cuba, and then he went on to do that. And that's what's interesting about the timeline, is this is before he went to Cuba, went on a trip, was wearing all sorts of designer clothing, and trying to make it seem like Cuba is this great place, because this is what the American left does, is, again, he says also the regime to most emulate on Earth is China. And he's being mainstreamed by the Democrat Party, New York Times writing puff pieces about him, Democrat politicians campaigning with him. So you got an actual Nazi, you got a guy who prefers Cuba and China, the United States of America, and then you got Tallarico with low T, who might have a vegan campaign and who thinks the Bible justifies abortion. So they are so lost, and that's why we cannot be deterred. We have to be feeling very upbeat about things right now. And we can't blow it, we can't shoot ourselves in the foot. But with him admitting the Cuban government facilitated the infrastructure for him to stream his whatever it is, broadcast, whatever you call it. He's acting as a foreign agent. Did he register as a foreign agent? That's why he thinks he's going to jail, because he knows there's stuff here that's gone on that is just not, it's just not above board from a legal standpoint by any means. All right, so I'm in a very interesting experiment right now in Los Angeles, because we've got a very compelling candidate for mayor, Spencer Pratt, very popular with people online. But does his campaign have actual momentum to try to win the election? And I'll play 2 cuts for you. This is Pratt talking about his solution to homelessness. Cut 1, please, guys.
4: What are your plans for the over 40,000 homeless in Los Angeles?
5: Yeah, they're not homeless. They're drug addicts. Most of these people are addicted to fentanyl.

0: alcohol and meth. This isn't Spencer making it up.
1: Are you saying they don't have homes?
0: There is places for all of these people to sleep in L.A. No matter what anybody tells you, we have housing and shelter for everyone that's living on the street. They are choosing to be on the street because they want to do drugs. They don't want rules. They don't want to listen. They want to have animals to abuse. This idea that they're forced on the street right now is a lie. These people have been bussed in by scam rehabs, scam NGOs, scam homeless nonprofits. These people, when I unplug them and say, we're not taking our tax money anymore, they're all going to Seattle where the mayor will welcome them.
2: That's true. I've been playing clips of the mayor. She loves them. She wants all the homelessness. And again, he's a very talented campaigner. He speaks very clearly about very important issues. He's talking about actual policy, which is nice, not just name calling everyone. But I'm still skeptical he can win because of the retardation of the people who run the city. Let me give you an example of a clear retard, Samuel L. Jackson. Cut 11, please.

0: for me.
1: They just want to have the same problems over and over and over again because that means the Democrats retain power. And it also means that they don't have to look back on their entire life. You live in L.A. for decades and everything goes wrong and you don't have to take responsibility and admit that you're wrong and admit we need a new course. So I have no idea if Spencer Pratt has any chance of winning. I don't know if he's got the ground game. I don't know if he can convince the liberals who are here to vote for him, which is what he has to do because too many conservatives left. So he's got to convince liberal Democrats to vote for him if he's going to win. The voter registration gap is just too big. But when you talk common sense, like, for example, the problem with homelessness is not lack of four walls. People can get four walls. We've known this for forever. The problem is drug abuse, addiction, and a city that tolerates all of it and encourages it in some ways because they're afraid of certain people. That's what's noteworthy with all this. And we'll be right back with more.

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0: show today. Greg Evans, Sean McConnell, Roger Wicker Jr., Rick Locke, Eric Trolley, Matt Zibel, Junior Producer Ricky, Mitzi Callahan, John Cassio, Daniel West, all make vital contributions. Can I get the Mamdani clip again, guys? Cut eight. I'm just blown away by this thing.
1: When we will take aggressive legal action to remove negligent owners and property managers.
0: Is this freezing up for you guys? We can go to Ivis. Freeze up for you guys. Here's the point. Is he wants to transfer ownership of dilapidated New York apartments and apartment buildings because there's not enough. The rent's too high. And basically take them from the landlords, the last best hope of these things ever getting restored, and to

0: because there's not enough, the rent's too high, and basically take them from the landlords, the last best hope of these things ever getting restored, and they have no incentive to keep them up. It'd be such a disaster. People who are the actual pros who do rent control already have to have pretty reduced margins in that city. He thinks that the solution is take it from the only people who might care about the upkeep of the building and hand it over to just about anyone else. And he's smiling. People are cheering this on. There's no real thought to this. It's just presentation, just performance art. And I'm not huge on performance art all the time. Sometimes it's good to get attention to certain things. And that makes me think of this clip that is going around right now from Mark Wayne Mullen, Homeland Security Secretary, earlier today on Fox. Play cut six, please.
1: We're currently drawing up plans to say, listen, in these sanctuary cities where the local radical left Democrats aren't allowing us to do our job and enforce federal laws, then we shouldn't be processing international flights into their cities either, because they don't want us to enforce immigration, but they want us to process immigration at their facilities. Nothing about that makes sense to me.
0: All right, so here's the idea outside the box. I had never thought of it. So stop processing international flights in sanctuary cities. You can't trust them to deal with illegal aliens. So the illegal aliens come in and you're free to land there and go about your business. It seems pretty logical. So why should we have any chance of processing people when we know that the cities are not going to acknowledge those laws? Sanctuary laws are the only laws on the books where certain localities, certain states decide that we're just not going to abide by this law. We're going to act like it doesn't exist. It's the only set of laws in our entire code, which is, you know, that thick. The only laws, we're like, yeah, we're not going to enforce these. Of course, there are other laws we don't enforce, but that's the main one where people make declarative statements. We're not going to do that. So it seems like a great idea. But now that he said it, doesn't he have to do it now? Don't you have to do, because there's no logic for processing the people in sanctuary cities. I never thought of this until today. Did you, Sean, you ever think of this idea? I never thought of this idea. But now that he's announced it, doesn't he got to do it? Because then if he doesn't do it now, and we keep processing illegal aliens in sanctuary cities, then all of a sudden it becomes we're the feckless ones. We're the ones who can't govern. We're the ones who can't make stuff happen. So that's what I'm saying about the performance art. It's the once you're in the position, once you get the job, you're out of the commentary space, you're out of the podcast space, and you're into the governance space, now you got to do stuff. So hopefully we do this thing. And that's what Donald Trump is all about. I think he is a man of action. I think Ken Pax is a man of action. So Mark Wayne Mullen, terrific idea. Now go get it done. That's what you see. I was just blown away by this tweet from Nancy Mace, one of the most performative of our Congress peoples, tweeting out yesterday, our seniors should not pay property taxes. Our seniors should not pay property taxes. So a tax cut for boomers only. So we have a massive deficit. And our younger people are so demoralized and discouraged and think the American dream is dead for them. America's all bummed out, and we're proposing a boomers-only property tax cut. For people who, let's be frank, and we love our boomers, we only have the best boomers. Boomers are backbone of my audience. And Gen Xers, I get it. I love you guys, all of you. But just know, it doesn't make a heck of a lot of sense that you guys who got to buy homes for, you know, the cost of a week's worth of lunches, that now you get no property taxes on it. And then the rest of us still, if we got the same house, if I bought the same house as a boomer, but because I'm younger, I pay nothing and they pay, I pay everything and they pay nothing. It's not a real policy. It's performative stuff. All right. Hopefully we're out of the performance phase in the Iran war. I've done no Iran war today, but the vibes are good. Trump, again, has a big cabinet meeting going on right now about it. I'll report on this tomorrow. Oil prices are down because apparently the latest memorandum of understanding on the war will suggest that the Strait of Hormuz will be pretty much at full capacity within a month. I have no idea if that's true. That's certainly Donald Trump's point. So he would like for that to happen. I would love to see it happen. But because of that, oil prices are down 4%. Rubio has said the U.S. is giving Iran every chance to succeed diplomatically. And this does track with what I'm hearing from my sources, that they really suggest that this war is over, is not going to go back on. I'll believe it when I see the peace deal get forged. But that is what I'm being told. And the White House seems to have every intention of wrapping this thing up. And I certainly hope they do. All right, that's today's show. Thanks for watching and listening. Go in peace to love and serve the Lord. Your personal information is valuable and far more accessible than you realize. 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
2: That's Rashida Tlaib, by the way. Why? Oh, she's going to bang on that for people? 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Why do they do that? 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Republicans are like, maybe we should put forth policy. And Democrats are like, we're going to go bang things on the steps of the Capitol.
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3: Hello, West Kentucky Star Newsroom. I'm Brad Munson. A Massac County judge denied pretrial release for a 77-year-old Kentucky man charged with killing a woman more than 40 years ago.
4: George Bradfield of Owensboro appeared in court Tuesday. He is facing 5 murder charges in connection to the death of Lisa Ann Carnes in Massac County in 1984. The state filed the motion to deny pretrial release, which the court granted during the hearing. Bradfield was arrested in Owensboro and later extradited from Kentucky to Metropolis. A jury pretrial is set for June 2nd at 9 a.m. at the Massac County Courthouse. A jury trial is set for July 14th. I'm Mike Cooper.
3: 3 people, including a juvenile, were arrested early Sunday morning in Paducah.
5: Paducah police said they were patrolling in the area of Mildred and Kruger Streets just after 1 a.m. Sunday when a juvenile was observed firing a gun inside a moving vehicle in the 900 block of North 25th Street. When the vehicle was pulled over, the 17-year-old juvenile male fled on foot. Officers observed him enter the rear door of a residence. Officers then obtained a search warrant of the juvenile's home and located a handgun under the mattress in the bedroom of 49-year-old Terry J. Haynes and 46-year-old Christopher E. Robinson. Also discovered was numerous rounds of ammunition and marijuana. The juvenile was arrested on charges of minor in possession of a firearm, wanton endangerment, criminal mischief, and possession of marijuana. Haynes was charged with being a felon in possession of a firearm and possession of marijuana, while Robinson was also charged with felon in possession of a firearm and possession of marijuana. I'm Todd Hamilton.
3: A Paducah man was arrested on Monday, accused of filing a false report against his former nanny. Kentucky State Police said the 41-year-old Ryan Connor earlier alleged to KSP that his former nanny had stolen and damaged items in his home in 2024. Connor said the former nanny hosted parties at the home and had consumed his alcohol while his family was out of town. Investigators reviewed text message conversations between the two and determined that Connor had authorized the gatherings and the taking of alcohol. According to KSP, Connor's former nanny is a victim in an ongoing criminal case against Connor. The former nanny is also the plaintiff in a civil case against Khan. Khan was previously indicted in March on 9 felony charges after an investigation into a hidden camera incident in his home. Khan was arrested in January in San Diego by Port Authority police and Border Patrol officers in connection with yet another investigation in McCracken County. Khan was booked into the McCracken County Regional Jail. 2 people were hurt in a car motorcycle collision on Monday afternoon in Graves County.
5: The Graves County Sheriff's Office said they were called around 4:45 p.m. to Kentucky 129 at Kentucky 94 in Pilot Oak. Investigators say a northbound vehicle on Kentucky 129 operated by 43-year-old Stephen R. Vaughn of Dukedom began to make a left turn from Kentucky 94 west onto Kentucky 129 and entered the path of a motorcycle operated by 65-year-old William Council of Union City, Tennessee. Council braked and turned to the left to try to avoid Vaughn, but the two vehicles collided, ejecting a passenger, 52-year-old LaRonda Campbell of Hornbeek, Tennessee, from the motorcycle. Council was taken to Jackson Purchase Medical Center for treatment of minor injuries, while Campbell was transported by AeroVac to a Nashville area hospital for treatment of her injuries. I'm Todd Hamilton.
3: A Murray man was arraigned Tuesday on attempted murder and wanton endangerment charges after police said he fired a gun during a confrontation at a Backstreet residence early Saturday. V.J. Hill, 25, of Murray, was arrested and charged with 1 count of attempted murder, a Class B felony punishable by 10 to 20 years in prison, and 3 counts of first-degree wanton endangerment, each a Class D felony punishable by 1 to 5 years in prison. The charges stem from an incident that allegedly took place early Saturday morning. According to a press release, the Murray Police Department issued Tuesday, officers responded to a residence in the south side of Murray at 3:49 a.m. after receiving a report about a shooting. Responding officers determined no one was injured. Hill was arraigned in Callaway District Court Tuesday morning, appearing by Zoom from the Callaway County Detention Center. A brawl in Catawba on Sunday night resulted in 1 teen being sent to a hospital and 1 person arrested, for now. Kentucky State Police got several calls about the fight that erupted outside

0: on a vacation rental property near 4th and Lake Barkley Drive. Because the number of people reportedly involved, Lyon County Sheriff's deputies, Edinville Police, and Forest Service law enforcement were all sent to the scene to assist KSP. Deputies detained and interviewed six people described as teens, juveniles, or young adults. A 16-year-old male of the group was injured badly enough to be transported to Mercy Health Lewards Hospital in Paducah to be treated. Reportedly, the young people drove past the tenants of the rental and something was said that angered them. When the young people drove back by, someone at the rental allegedly threw something at one of the vehicles. The young people stopped and the fight broke out. One person was arrested in connection with the physical injuries to the 16-year-old. Lyon County Sheriff charged 46-year-old Jason L. Walker of Ashland City, Tennessee with assault. Lyon County Sheriff's Office asked that anyone who may have video of the incident or additional information to contact them.
1: 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Mostly sunny today, high temperatures in the low 80s. Partly cloudy tonight with overnight lows in the mid-60s. For Thursday, partly sunny, then becoming mostly cloudy, high temperatures in the low 80s. For Friday, mostly cloudy, a chance of showers, highs in the upper 70s. I'm meteorologist Lou Jaton on Super Talk.
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2: 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Thanks, announcer man.
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5: Civilization and delivering common sense for the American people. Ladies and gentlemen, here's Scott Jennings.
6: The president's endorsements continue to reign supreme. Paxton is in and Cornyn is out in Texas. Every candidate that Trump has backed in the Senate, House, and gubernatorial races this cycle has now won. We'll talk about the Texas primary that happened last evening. A major cabinet meeting at the White House still going on this hour. Are we any closer to reaching a deal with Iran? There has been some comments on that from the Secretary of State. We'll bring you all the latest and analysis. In fact, Rebecca Heinrichs is coming by to discuss all that, plus any breaking news that comes up today, as it often does. We have you covered here on Salem. Today is Wednesday, May the 27th. I'm Scott Jennings reporting. We're broadcasting live today from your nation's capital. And I'm on my way to Michigan tonight, by the way. Looking forward to getting out on the road. We'll do the show tomorrow from Birmingham, Michigan. Today in history, 1941, the Bismarck, one of Germany's largest and most powerful battleships, was sunk by the British. Destroyed in the North Atlantic, the German death toll exceeded 2,000 soldiers. Only 115 Germans survived. Was a famous song called The Sinking of the Bismarck. I intended to play it, was informed we'll be sued by the ghost of Johnny Horton if we play it, so you'll have to do without. You'll just have to think of it and hum it in your own head as we go through the rest of the news monologue today. As for today's news, the Texas primary confirmed last night that once again, President Trump is the strongest party boss in the modern era. He turned his gaze against the incumbent senator from Texas, John Cornyn, and that propelled the state's attorney general, Ken Paxton, to a near 30-point walloping of Cornyn. I explained how it works to the viewers on CNN last night. Cut 19.
7: Well, look, the president, as all presidents are, is the political head of his party, and his opinion matters a lot. When Barack Obama was the president, when George W. Bush was the president, when Bill Clinton was the president, all of these people had enormous influence over what the people in the party were going to do top to bottom. Trump, I would argue, of all of those people, is probably the strongest party boss of the modern political era. If he wants you to be the nominee of your party, he can will it into existence. But you have to understand, his agenda is what Republican voters, and especially Republican primary voters, it's what they've endorsed, it's what they voted for, they trust his judgment. And if he says, I think candidate A is better to enact that agenda than candidate B, they follow along, not because if it's a personality contest, because they voted for a particular agenda out of this president, and they want him to have the best possible team based on his judgment to enact that agenda. It happened in Kentucky with Massey. That was the issue there. They thought he'd gotten off the team. It's what happened in Texas. They believed that Paxton would fight harder for the agenda in Corn. And that's basically the underlying issue in all these primaries.
6: So what happens now in Texas for all of the Democratic excitement about James Tallarico out there? You have to ask yourself, do you know a single other Texan who speaks the way Tallarico does? Issues aside, put your politics aside for just a moment. Do you know a single other Texan who would ever say anything like this? Cut 15.
8: We have, I think, heard more and more issues of animal welfare. I think not just because it's the right thing to do and the moral thing to do, but also it's, as all of you know, necessary to fight climate change. It is now existential that we try to reduce our meat consumption and that we try to respect animals in all aspects of society. And so I am proud to say that our campaign has officially become a non-meat campaign. So we are only buying vegan products from our local vegan businesses.
6: Do you know a single other Texan who would ever, ever say anything like this? Cut 20.
8: I want us all to be aware of is that modern science obviously recognizes that there are many more than two biological sexes. In fact, there are six, which honestly, Representative Hefner surprised me too, because I am not well versed in this issue area. I'm not a scientist. I'm a politician, a lot worse than a scientist.
6: Do you know a single other Texan who would answer a question this way? Cut 16.
9: Something that you love that's not family or friends.
8: I love, I'm just saying this because it's on my mind, the trans children who showed up yesterday at the state capitol to advocate for their humanity. They shouldn't have to, but it was an inspiration to watch.
6: Do you know a single other Texan who speaks about God in this way? Cut 21.
10: While it's maybe provocative politically, I don't think it's controversial theologically. Most Christians believe that God is beyond gender.
6: Folks, the fact is, you do not know a single other Texan who speaks this way, who wears Christianity like a skin suit to justify all sorts of terrible things, like, say, abortion on demand. Listen to this, cut 22.
8: But I say all this in context of abortion because before God comes over Mary and we have the incarnation, God asks for Mary's consent. Which is remarkable. I mean, go back and read this in Luke. I mean, the angel comes down and asks Mary if this is something she wants to do. And she says, if it is God's will, let it be done. Let it be. Let it happen. So to me, that is an affirmation in one of our most central stories that creation has to be done with consent. You cannot force someone to create. Creation is one of the most sacred acts that we engage in as human beings, but that has to be done with consent. It has to be done with freedom, and to me that is absolutely consistent with the ministry and life and death of Jesus. And so that's how I come down on that side of the issue.
6: That side of the issue he's speaking about is abortion on demand. Tallarico's brand of Christianity, well, you can color me skeptical that it will fly with many Texans. You know, the church where Tallarico has delivered his radical sermons, someone, a reporter, went into the library there at the church to see what sort of books they were giving to children. Now, I'm going to warn you, the books are explicit. They contain descriptions of anal rape, incest, and oral sex. Tallarico's church makes the following books available to kids. Let me read you the titles. Gender Queer, All Boys Aren't Blue, This book is gay. Becoming Nicole, a book that tells the story of a gender-confused teenager who identifies as a girl with the support of his family. In another book called The Courage to Be Queer, the author claims that, quote, God is queer. This book is gay. Trans Kids, Our Kids, stories and resources from the front lines of the movement for transgender youth. Called out, the voices and gifts of lesbian, gay,

0: bisexual and transgendered Presbyterians. And finally, a book called The Courage to Be Queer. Now, the Daily Wire broke this story today. I encourage you to read it. Democrats here have nominated someone who might be acceptable in San Francisco or Cambridge, but Texas? Texas? Come on, let's get real. Now, all that having been said, let me give you some political analysis. Paxton is not without his own baggage. Cornyn laid it bare during their brutal primary, and he's going to endure rough attack ads from Tallarico, who will have unlimited money flowing in from California and Massachusetts. But at the end of the day, all attacks aside, when you step into the voting booth, you ask yourself a question. Who is this person? And if the answer for Tallarico is, he's the guy who thinks there are six genders, that it's immoral to eat meat because of the climate crisis, that the American flag is a problematic symbol. He's the guy who talks strangely about masculinity and whiteness. Oh, did you miss that one? Well, take a listen, cut 23.
1: For me, prophetic voices like Jesus have helped me reckon with my own whiteness, my own masculinity, my own certainty, my own ego. It's a never-ending process, and it's a painful process.
0: Would you ever trust someone like that with a serious problem of any kind, economic, cultural, or otherwise? Or would you just call the local asylum and let them know that one of their patients had escaped? Now, I told you last week, Democrats are down to 16% approval among men. That's why, because the kinds of men who are left in the Democratic Party think like James Tallarico. Quick word from our friends at Chapter. If you or someone you love is on Medicare, you know that it's confusing, that it is designed to obscure the truth from you. And what truth are you looking for in Medicare? Basically this, am I on the right plan? There is a company that I have been dealing with myself in my own personal life called Chapter that helps you cut through all of this confusion, and it answers that question. Am I on the right plan? I put my own parents through their consultation. My dad actually was on the right plan, but he needed a new doctor, so they served as a concierge. They got him a primary care physician. They saved my mom $600 a year on her Plan G. The way you do this is by calling #250 from your phone, #250. And you say Medicare plan. That's all you have to do. It's a free call. No pressure. Talk to a real live person, just like I did, just like my parents did, and just talk to them. Am I on the right plan? If you are, they'll tell you. If you're not, they'll switch you. They'll save you money. They work for you, not the insurance companies. We'll take a break. When we come back, we'll switch our attention to Maine. Graham Plattner's at it again. He's in trouble with the veterans right after this.
2: Oh, has this been those guns around? When we find the Bismarck, we gotta cut her down.
0: I wasn't expecting it, but once you see who built the modern education system, everything clicks. Death of Recess. It comes from Angel Studios. It's not really about recess. It's about control. This documentary exposes how the classroom didn't just evolve. It was intentionally designed, standardized, and centralized. Powerful institutions shaped it, and now they protect it. Billions of dollars flow through education organizations while test scores collapse. Parents were pushed out. Bureaucracies grew stronger, and kids lost freedom. This film examines how controversial gender ideology entered classrooms, all while families are told to stay quiet. Institutions protect themselves, not the children. 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It calcified, and if we don't challenge it, it will not change. That's why independent platforms matter. Angel Studios is willing to distribute stories that mainstream outlets won't touch. 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
4: 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You've earned this.

0: on CNN. He's here with us. It's the Scott Jennings Show.
1: I'll tell you one thing. If you think Tallarico is bad in Texas, don't lose sight of the Democrats' other star candidate, Graham Plattner, up in Maine. I don't want Tallarico to steal Plattner's thunder as the weirdest, I mean weirdest, possible person you could have recruited to run for the United States Senate. The Washington Free Beacon has a new story out about Plattner, and they have Plattner suggesting that legendary American sniper Chris Kyle, you know Chris Kyle, the movie, I'm sure you've seen it. They've got Plattner saying that Chris Kyle shot innocent civilians in Iraq in order to inflate his kill numbers. He also, Plattner, that is, bristled at the idea that a former Navy SEAL like Kyle and his platoon should be called heroes. Let me quote Plattner for you. Quote, Kyle's stories about how many people he was shooting certainly track with the behavior I witnessed in Ramadi, said Plattner. It's relatively easy to get high numbers if you're a little less discriminating in your fire than, say, a more professional unit would be. Here's Plattner once again, and he's done it many times, maligning the memory of these American heroes, these American veterans. Now, the widow of Chris Kyle, Taya Kyle, has come out to respond to these despicable comments. Let's hear her. She appeared on Fox. Let's hear this exchange, cut number 7.
2: The stories about how many people he was shooting certainly tracked with the behavior I witnessed and people I knew witnessed down at the Gov Center, which is it's relatively easy to get high numbers like that if you're a little less discriminating your fire than, say, a more professional unit would be.
3: What went through your mind when you heard this?
4: I mean, to me, it's just like nothing says I want attention more than disparaging a national hero who's also dead. It's just, it's transparent, it's cowardly, it's lowbrow to lie about somebody else, right? And it distracts from what you've probably said, and in this case, I think some things that he has said. And it's this cheap political trick to say, you know, I haven't done a whole lot, so let me attach my name to somebody who's beloved. And if nothing else, I'll get out in the news. And that's working for him to get that notoriety. But to me, it shows a total inability to lead with character. So for me, he would be out of the running immediately.
1: I think Taya Kyle had it just right. I think Graham Plattner lashes out against these other veterans, against a hero like Chris Kyle, because Graham Plattner knows deep down that he, Graham Plattner, is a complete and total failure, a ne'er-do-well who has never done anything meaningful with his life whatsoever. He stands for a bunch of nonsense. He's been created, a narrative about him has been created by the Democratic Party so he can run for the United States Senate. But none of it's real. He's not some up by the bootstraps oyster farmer. He's not some, you know, working class heroic story. None of that is true. It is completely fabricated the way they're billing Graham Plattner. And the thing is, he knows that. He knows that he's a joke. He knows that he's a lie. And he knows that he has spent a good chunk of his life saying things and doing things that are basically disqualifying for the job of United States Senate. Before this Chris Kyle business, he was saying in online form. Now imagine this, an adult human male sitting in front of a computer in online forums making crappy comments about American veterans. There was one veteran that he said, quote, didn't deserve to live. This is a Purple Heart winner. Plattner goes online and says, he didn't deserve to live. And now he won't even apologize for it. Listen to this in cut 8.
5: I was wondering if you regret the post about the Purple Heart veteran. If you think you need to apologize.

0: to him, what you would say to the voters who might be upset by it?
1: I look forward towards the infantry. Any attempt to say that I disrespect veterans is slanderous and offensive.
0: You think you owe him an apology?
1: Do you know how many of my friends are Purple Hearts? Do you know how many of my friends got wounded?
0: I'm sure a lot.
1: Thank you.
2: Graham Plattner won't take responsibility for his own words when it comes to veterans. Won't take responsibility for slandering the memory of someone like Chris Kyle. Frankly, won't take responsibility for anything because deep down, he's an empty soul and an empty suit, and he knows it. Back after this in the Scott Jennings Show.

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1: Hello, West Kentucky Star Newsroom. I'm Brad Munson. A Massac County judge denied pretrial release for a 77-year-old Kentucky man charged with killing a woman more than 40 years ago.
2: George Bradfield of Owensboro appeared in court Tuesday. He is facing 5 murder charges in connection to the death of Lisa Ann Carnes in Massac County in 1984. The state filed the motion to deny pretrial release, which the court granted during the hearing. A Massac County grand jury returned a 5-count indictment against Bradfield on April 22nd. Bradfield was arrested in Owensboro and later extradited from Kentucky to Metropolis. A jury pretrial was set for June 2nd at 9 a.m. at the Massac County Courthouse. A jury trial is set for July 14th. I'm Mike Cooper.
1: 3 people, including a juvenile, were arrested early Sunday morning in Paducah.
3: Paducah police said they were patrolling in the area of Mildred and Kruger Streets just after 1 a.m. Sunday when a juvenile was observed firing a gun inside a moving vehicle in the 900 block of North 25th Street. When the vehicle was pulled over, the 17-year-old juvenile male fled on foot. Officers observed him enter the rear door of a residence. They spoke with the juvenile's parents, who brought him outside to speak with them. Meanwhile, other officers returned to the original location and observed damage to a vehicle and to the exterior of an occupied residence. Officers then obtained a search warrant of the juvenile's home and located a handgun under the mattress in the bedroom of 49-year-old Terry J. Haynes and 46-year-old Christopher E. Robinson. Also discovered was numerous rounds of ammunition and marijuana. The juvenile was arrested on charges of minor in possession of a firearm, wanton endangerment, criminal mischief, and possession of marijuana. He was placed in the McCracken County Juvenile Detention Center. Haynes was charged with being a felon in possession of a firearm and possession of marijuana, while Robinson was also charged with felon in possession of a firearm and possession of marijuana. Both were lodged in the McCracken County Detention Center. I'm Todd Hamilton.
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0: endorsed by people like the Obama Podcast Bros. 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We have violent individuals taking over the Democrat Party. 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
2: I'm meteorologist Lou Jeton with your Wednesday forecast brought to you by Lee's Heating and Air. Lee'sHeatingAndAir.com and like them on Facebook. Mostly sunny today. High temperatures in the low 80s. Winds out of the west at about 5 miles per hour. Partly cloudy tonight with overnight lows in the mid-60s. For Thursday, partly sunny, then becoming mostly cloudy. High temperatures in the low 80s. For Friday, mostly cloudy. A chance of showers. Highs in the upper 70s. I'm meteorologist Lou Jeton on Super Talk.
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0: Institute, Rebecca Heinrichs. Rebecca, welcome back into the Scott Jennings Show here. I thought we might listen together. This audio is just in to the show. Marco Rubio, the Secretary of State, gave a little update on the back-and-forth diplomacy with Iran. Here's cut 26.
1: Now, the president's preference, President, your preference has told us repeatedly, as always, to negotiate these things and to figure out if you can have agreements. Diplomacy is always the first option, and we continue to work on that. Your envoys, Mr. Witkoff and Kushner and others, the vice president, who have been very involved. And if there's an agreement to be made, we want that to be made. I think there's been some progress and some interest, and we'll see over the next few hours and days whether progress could be made. I just want to remind everybody, Mr. President, you know this well, you have other options available to you if that doesn't work. But the bottom line is that we prefer the negotiated diplomatic route, and we're going to give it every chance to succeed. And I know you're giving it every chance to succeed, Mr. President. But here's the bottom line, because I keep getting asked, what is this all about? It's very simple. Iran and these people in charge of Iran can never have a nuclear weapon, and they will never have a nuclear weapon, and they most certainly will not have one as long as you're president of the United States. On that point, it's very clear.
0: Rebecca Heinrichs, what do you make of Rubio's comments today? Where do you think we are trying to negotiate something out here with these Iranians?
2: Well, look, that was Marco Rubio being very Clausewitzian here, which is that, you know, war is politics by other means. We're going to try diplomacy, negotiations. We're going to try to talk to these people. But at the end of the day, we always have the military option in place. And it's really the military option that has brought us to the point where we even think that we could compel a political outcome with the Iranians at this point. So I think, you know, he's making the great point that the U.S. has not removed a single U.S. force out of the region. President Trump has said repeatedly that if the Iranians, not just if they don't talk, I mean, they're talking, some individuals are talking, but they're not really closing the gap between what they are insisting and what President Trump's red lines are, which is that the United States is not going to remove the blockade, not going to remove sanctions, and not going to give them access to funds if the Iranians don't first demonstrate that they're going to open the strait and we're going to negotiate on their nuclear program.
0: Now, Rebecca, I commented on all of this on Sunday morning, and then Sunday afternoon got a briefing from a senior administration official about the possible agreement here. They were sort of pitching that this agreement, or at least the framework, I guess, was 95% of the way done, but that it takes days and days and days to get a response from the Iranians. When you say, oh, we want to change this language, you send it over, and then it takes days and days and days. I think the president here is showing a lot of patience and restraint. I mean, if it were up to me, I think I might have bombed him already, given all of the delay, plus, you know, what we've seen him do in the Gulf there. But what's your anticipation? Do you believe that within, say, the next 2 to 4 weeks, you could see a framework announced here that meets the ultimate objective, or do you think we are ultimately going to have to go back to military activity?
2: Yeah, it's the latter. I mean, I'm very skeptical, in part because I also got a briefing by a senior White House official over the weekend, and, you know, he was the one who reassured me that, you know, taking my skepticism all in, you know, he reassured me that the U.S. was not going to be relieving any option or anything from the region while we negotiate. So there's no reason to be worried. If President Trump's requirements are not met, then nothing is going to happen. And then to the point that you just made from the conversation you had, I mean, that's really the fact that the United States can't even get somebody on the phone immediately to make changes gets to the heart of, I think, the first problem, which is that the United States with the Israelis had such overwhelming success in destroying the several layers of political leadership, military leadership, IRGC, the Basij, which represses the Iranian people, that that the command and control, the ability for the people to even negotiate and then communicate all the way down to those who could execute the plan has been broken down. And it's not quite clear who has the political reins to be making these decisions, who holds them. And last point, I'll just say, you know, the big thing that I'm very skeptical of is the fact that we hear that part of the negotiation that the United States is considering is that the Iranians may even be the ones that take the lead on clearing the mines from the strait when the strait is open. Well, at the same time, just yesterday and the day before, U.S. Central Command caught IRGC fast boats laying mines in the strait, and they had these surface-to-air missiles shooting at our aircraft. You know, you have not only your people who are clearly not on the same page with those negotiating, they're completely at odds, and they do not seem like they have been chastened and are willing to negotiate.
0: Yeah, what I was told, and I'm interested in what you were told over the weekend, is that getting the strait open

0: giving the world economy a little bit of breathing room while they work out the rest of this is a top priority. Of course, there's been some conjecture that in order to get that done, you'd either have to pay the Iranians or allow them to toll the ships or allow them to control the flow of ships in and out of there. The president got asked about that this morning at the cabinet meeting. Let's hear from the president here in cut number 32.
1: Control of the Strait of Hormuz. Would you accept a short-term deal that allows Iran and Oman to control the strait? And would they have to open it immediately, or would you be open to that happening over a period of time?
2: No, the strait's going to be open to everybody.
1: And who would control it?
2: International waters. Nobody's going to control it. We're going to watch over it. We'll watch over it, but nobody's going to control it. That's part of the negotiation that we have. They would like to control it. Nobody's going to control it. It's international waters, and Oman will behave just like everybody else, and we'll have to blow them up. They understand that. They'll be fine.
0: Well, you've heard the president there pretty firm on how the strait ought to be run moving forward. What do you make of that?
3: I mean, A-plus answer from POTUS there. I mean, international waters. Primary American national security interests from the day we had a Navy is that we have international waters that no country can claim hegemony over. They cannot claim that they are the ones that are going to control free and open waters. And so I think President Trump's answer there was very clear. He did not hedge. And so there can be no tolling. The Iranians have no control over the strait. And they can't. There's no sleight of hand that we're even going to permit. So there was some word that the Iranians wanted to have. Okay, they weren't going to call it a toll, but it was going to be like an environmental fee. The answer is no. And so I think that that's really important. And the other thing that that I heard over the weekend to confirm to me is that, you know, the Iranians, if the Iranians are going to start opening up the strait, they can't just say they're going to open up the strait, because we do have this problem with these IRGC guys still firing in the strait. There has to be ships that are clearly have the confidence to get through the strait. We need to see that before the United States even begins to consider doing things like lifting some aspects of the blockade that we have on their oil, on their ships. And so President Trump, again, he seems very firm on this. And I just don't see it, Scott. I don't see the Iranians agreeing to this. They think that their trump card, if you will, is being able to coerce the Strait of Hormuz. And they just don't understand yet that President Trump is not going to permit that.
0: Rebecca Heinrichs from the Hudson Institute is our guest. She's our national security analyst here at the Scott Jennings Show. You know, a lot was made to me, and I think now has been made publicly over the weekend, about the idea that if the only deal to be made is a bad deal, they won't make it. And they have no intention of paying or giving anything to the Iranians up front until the Iranians actually show some good faith and meet some tangible deliverables, such as, I don't know, turning over some nuclear material. The president got asked about this concept of, you know, good deal, great deal, bad deal this morning at the cabinet meeting. Let's hear that in cut 34.
2: We can make a good deal right now, but maybe not a great deal. And if it's not a great deal, we're not making it. Because we can make a great deal with this guy right here. And, but it's, you know, it's a lot nastier. Probably wouldn't go as quickly. We wouldn't be talking about it as quickly, but it would be foolproof. I think we're doing very well, Steve. I think we're doing pretty well in terms of the negotiation, but we'll see.
0: When the president said, I can make a deal with this guy right here, he pointed to the Secretary of Defense, Pete Hegseth. I mean, the president, I think, has shown a lot of patience here and a lot of restraint. And I know that they know it takes a long time to get messages back and forth to the Iranians. But he's quite clearly still mulling over the possibility of additional military action. The opaque part is just how much patience do you have? And, you know, can you ever get to a place where you feel like the deal is worth taking to the American people? My view is you can't go back to the American people with anything short of we have completely and totally eliminated their capacity to possess or make nuclear weapons, period. That's the entire reason this operation is going on. Anything short of that is going to be viewed as an American defeat. Rebecca, what do you think?
3: Well, I think the other thing is they cannot still be controlling the Strait of Hormuz, the Iranians. That's the other big one, because the Iranians coercing over the Strait is now, it sort of has become the thing. Before, it was their massive conventional missile program. That was the shield that would prevent the United States, you know, previous presidents from going in and taking military action to eliminate or significantly degrade the nuclear program. And now the Iranians are kind of wielding this other new sword, which is threatening the Strait. And they have now kind of embedded themselves along the Strait, again, where I said they've got surface-to-air missiles,

0: and missiles that can hit ships. And then they've got these fast boats. And so even though we've completely degraded their air force and their navy, you still have these other terrorist operations along the coast. So I don't think the president can bring a deal to the American people where it says, sorry, guys, like we have to surrender the strait because the Iranians won't give it to us. And so to your point, I think what needs to happen now is this, you know, we don't have to call it Project Freedom. If the Gulf states don't like Project Freedom, didn't like it, you can call it something different. But the Central Command has to take more of these robust defensive operations to take out all of these IRGC guys along the coast, regardless of whether or not we go ahead and initiate a next round of more offensive combat operations inside Iran. They cannot stay just inside these caves along the coast harassing shipping. So I would be taking a more much robust, again, it's purely defensive because we're maintaining free, we're trying to maintain free and open passageway through the strait. But I do think, Scott, you know, the president, I think, is just going to have to come back to the American people. I think this is the direction we're headed, where he says two things. I know that we do not want open-ended wars. I don't either. I'm not going to have that. But this war is going to be longer than I had anticipated. It is the way it is. But the thing that's more important than having a short war is having a war that we win. And so we're going to win, and that is going to be, I think, a much more popular political message.
1: Rebecca Heinrichs, our special guest. She is a senior fellow at the Hudson Institute. And she spends most of her time functioning as the official national security analyst of the Scott Jennings Show. Rebecca, thank you so much for joining us today. I guess we're just going to wait and watch for the rest of the week and see what we hear back. You know, I'm sure it was stressed to you. It was stressed to me.

0: other complex matters that I have to debate on CNN or I have to report on for you here on Salem, I don't just rely on one source of information. I use free spoke. Take this issue with Iran. You got President Trump saying things in a cabinet meeting today. You'll have Democrats on television tonight saying something different. You need to see the full picture. You want to see what everyone is saying. 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You'll love it. Download it today. When we come back, Vice President Vance still working on fraud. We'll have that story right after this.
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1: It's Joe Pags. Let's get into Mamdani. He decided that he's going to stand in front of a building. The penthouse condo cost $200-some-odd million. And he thought it would be intelligent to stand in front of that building and say, we're going to take some of his money. And for those who were like, yeah, this is great, go get some of his money. But what if tomorrow Mamdani said, well, I think you bet a little bit too much as well, because that's what a socialist does. If he gets the money from the really rich guy, then he has to get it from the next level rich guy, then the next level. Then before you know it, he's going to go after people making 100 grand a year, and they're going to say, well, wait a second, I thought you were just going to get it from the rich people. Yeah, but these people that have come here illegally need to be housed in the hotels. Everything he says makes New York very, very unhappy and makes them regretful of their own votes. He's a Marxist, no good, low down, I hate America guy from Uganda. I don't understand why he's the mayor. This guy every single day proves how either stupid he thinks the voters in New York are or how stupid he is. New York needs to wake up. That's what I'm saying.
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0: thinks the voters in New York are for how stupid he is. New York needs to wake up. 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
2: One man standing tall against the leftist mob. Here's Scott Jennings.
3: Well, let's see. Cabinet meeting today. In addition to all the serious issues, President Trump says he's going to the NBA Finals to see the Knicks play in Madison Square Garden. He said the owner of the Knicks, James Dolan, has invited him to attend. Now, sports media, particularly NBA basketball media, these people, by and large, not all of them, a lot of them, are complete and total left-wing Looney Tunes. If they see Donald Trump walk into Madison Square Garden, oh, my goodness, great. The heads will explode. But the president should go to the NBA Finals. New York's his town. Why not? Oh, I also got to give an update. You know, yesterday I announced this on the show. We did a little poll on at Scott Jennings KY on the X platform about the debate over daylight savings time versus standard time versus doing nothing. Which of these should we make permanent? And it was a close vote, but make standard time permanent was the winner, 47.6%, making daylight savings time permanent, which is the current position of Trump and the subject of this bill that's passed out of a committee in the House. It got 41%. 11% of you wanted to leave the system as is. 1,400 plus comments on this debate over daylight savings time versus standard time permanency. At Scott Jennings KY. We might integrate this as a feature in the show here. Throw up a few polls every now and again and see how you guys are feeling about things. Vice President Vance, by the way, held a big round table on this fraud task force yesterday. It's really incredible, honestly, what they are uncovering and reporting to the American people, and also the accountability they are bringing to the people who are perpetrating the fraud. The Vice President gave a rundown of all the fraud they had discovered. Cut number four.
4: In just 2 months, we exposed billions of dollars in benefits that have been stolen from the American people. We referred over $22 billion in fraudulent small business loans back to the Treasury for collection. We deferred more than $1.3 billion in fraudulent Medicaid reimbursements that were coming from various states, particularly California. We put a six-month hold on enrollments for new hospice and home health care providers because so many of the newer hospice providers were not actually providing hospice services, but were just focused on fraud. So we're going to cut that out for a little bit and try to get to a place where we can actually certify that the people providing hospice services are actually providing those very necessary and important services. We recovered taxpayer funds from the $135 billion stolen after the floodgates were open in the immediate aftermath of COVID. We have found $6.3 billion in suspected fraudulent government contracts, which were mostly awarded during the last administration, and that has stopped. And finally, we blocked $60 million in student aid fraud that should have gone to young people trying to get an education, but instead we're going to fraudsters.
3: Okay, as you listen to J.D. Vance, here's what I'm thinking. You know, this ain't change that you find in the couch cushions. Billions upon billions of dollars uncovered, and Vance has got these people working on it. They also announced something yesterday. I think this is actually vital. He is now forming an alliance with 15 state attorneys general to root out fraud in the government. Let's play that, and then I have a comment on it. Here's Vance and the AGs, cut number three.
4: One of the things we've realized in combating fraud is that the resources of the federal government, while vast, can be supplemented and aided by a lot of the people who know best what's happening in their states, which is the attorneys general represented here today. And they have a lot of legal resources, they have a lot of prosecutorial resources, and of course they have the desire to prevent fraud as much as we do. And so I appreciate these leaders for being here, because we're going to work together, state and federal government, to try to combat fraud. I'm particularly gratified here that this is not a partisan effort. I believe we have a couple of representatives from the attorney generals in Connecticut and Oregon. And as I've said repeatedly, this does not need to be, this should not be a partisan effort. Everybody should care about fraud. Everybody should care about rooting out fraud. Everybody should care about saving the American taxpayers' money.
3: Totally agree. Should be a non-controversial thing to say, let's all work together to root out fraud. So he gets two Democrats at this meeting. They came from Connecticut and Oregon.

0: Republican, but attorneys general from 23 states plus Washington, D.C. said they could not come. They cited short notice. But again, all the attorneys general who weren't there, all were Democrats. It's amazing to me that the scheduling, the short notice, only afflicted the Democrats and not the Republicans. And so I think what you're going to find here is that you may have a Democrat or two that plays ball on this, but there are Democrat attorneys general and Democrat governors and state officials all over this country who will do anything to keep this fraudulent gravy train with biscuit wheels flowing. They're going to try to wait out Trump and Vance, but I think Vance is up to the challenge. Take a break. More after this. Scott Jennings on Salem. Don't go anywhere.
1: If the leftists haven't had enough yet, there's more. This is the Scott Jennings Show.
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6: Gotta be perfect. Lisa Brady, Fox News. That's President Trump's position on a possible deal with Iran.
7: I didn't do this to get a crummy agreement.
6: Telling reporters during a cabinet meeting that Iran can't have a nuclear weapon and that the Strait of Hormuz must be open as talks on a framework continue.
7: We can make a good deal right now, but maybe not a great deal. And if it's not a great deal, we're not making it. Because we can make a great deal with this guy right here. It's a lot nastier.
6: Pointing to War Secretary Pete Hegseth sitting next to him, the president also says he would not be comfortable with China or Russia taking custody of Iran's highly enriched uranium. And he says Iran thought it could wait him out ahead of November elections, but that he's not worried about the midterms.
8: It was among the first words from the president at the meeting.
7: Last night was incredible, not only Texas, but so many other places.
8: The president there talking about Texas Attorney General Ken Paxton's runoff win over incumbent Senator John Cornyn. President Trump endorsed Paxton and candidates in other states who have beaten current lawmakers who have opposed the president on many fronts. He said his record remains pretty good.
7: Hundreds of people won. And almost nobody didn't win.
8: Louisiana Senator Bill Cassidy and Kentucky Congressman Thomas Massey were recent Republican targets, both losing in primaries.
6: Fox's Gernal Scott. Democrats say the Trump agenda is costing Americans money. The Treasury Secretary Scott Bessent telling the president,
9: resilience and prosperity have been the marks of your second term.
6: As the administration continues to predict a drop in energy prices when the conflict with Iran ends. Crews in Washington state will keep searching today for 9 workers missing after a chemical tank implosion that killed at least one at a paper mill yesterday. But officials say there's no hope of finding more survivors. 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
6: An Indiana sheriff's deputy is being called a hero as he continues to fight for his life.
5: LaPorte County Sheriff's Deputy John Samuelson remains in critical condition after being shot 3 times Friday at Franciscan Hospital in Michigan City, all after he helped a stranded motorist who requested a ride to the hospital. He later learned the man, Sherrod Grafton of Chicago, was a fugitive. He returned to the hospital, where Grafton was pointing a gun at a nurse, resulting in an arrest attempt and a physical altercation before the deputy was shot. The suspect later captured and now charged with attempted murder. A GoFundMe account has also been set up to help support Deputy Samuelson's recovery.
6: Fox's Jeff Manasso. A bipartisan effort underway in Congress to break a stalemate over college sports. 2 senators tell the Associated Press they'll introduce a bill that would regulate payments to players, limit them to 1 free transfer during their college career, and restrict coach movement during the season, combining elements of 2 other bills that stalled as colleges struggle.

0: with the ripple effects of allowing college athletes to be paid. World Cup ticket prices could end up in court with two states demanding information.
1: With just over 2 weeks until the FIFA World Cup kicks off on Fox TV, two attorneys general from New Jersey and New York subpoenaed the governing body of world soccer, FIFA, Wednesday to get to the bottom of how dynamic ticket prices came to be for eight scheduled World Cup matches in East Rutherford, New Jersey, whose Attorney General Jennifer Davenport stated in part, "It's an honor to host the World Cup, but the event is not an invitation to exploit our residents and visitors." New York AG Letitia James stated in part, "No one should be manipulated into paying sky-high prices for seats, and fans should be able to trust that the tickets they purchased will be the ones they receive." Some fans have claimed the tickets they received were in an inferior class of seats of what they had paid for. Jared Max, Fox News.
0: Stocks remain mixed. The Dow's up 151, but the S&P and the NASDAQ in the red. I'm Lisa Brady.
2: 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Mostly sunny today. High temperatures in the low 80s. Partly cloudy tonight with overnight lows in the mid-60s. For Thursday, partly sunny, then becoming mostly cloudy. High temperatures in the low 80s. For Friday, mostly cloudy, a chance of showers, highs in the upper 70s. I'm meteorologist Lou Jajon on Super Talk.
3: And we know you may not be able to listen.

0: degrees. For Friday, mostly cloudy, a chance of showers, highs in the upper 70s. I'm meteorologist Lou Jaton on Super Talk.
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0: Western civilization and delivering common sense to the American people. Ladies and gentlemen, here's Scott Jennings.
1: Wednesday, May the 27th. Welcome back to the show. We're going to do a quick check of the headlines here. As you know, the Texas primary runoff was last night. Paxton defeated Cornyn rather handily. There was some stuff going on down ballot in the Attorney General campaign, pitting Chip Roy, who's a member of Congress, against Mays Middleton. Middleton bested Chip Roy. Now, we had them both on the Scott Jennings Show here, but Mays Middleton took out Chip Roy. He's been a fixture in Texas politics for a long time. That was a big race last night. On the Democratic side, there was an interesting runoff. Two members of Congress who are Democrats ran against each other, and freshman Representative Christian Menefee defeated longtime Congressman Al Green in the new Texas 18th Congressional District. Now, you may remember the name Al Green. He's been around Congress for a very long time. His district was redrawn, so he chose to run in this Houston-based 18th District. You know Al Green because he's the one who's constantly trying to impeach President Trump and has been thrown out of the president's State of the Union address the last couple of years, but Al Green has lost. Menefee has won that race. So interesting doings in Texas last night. Federal agents had to deploy pepper spray and beat back anti-ICE agitators outside of the Delaney Hall Detention Center in New Jersey on Tuesday night. You may have seen this video. This was following days of chaos outside of their privately run facility. Now, moments ago, Secretary of Homeland Security Mark Wayne Mullen weighed in on this chaos during the cabinet meeting that's been going on over at the White House. Let's hear it from him. Cut 35.
2: It shows this radical left Democrats' priorities when they decide to go out and protest a detention center where we're housing rapists, child predators, murderers, drug dealers, and they choose Memorial Day of all the day, of all the time to go protest something that they say that they're that it's because they're on the hunger strike when there was only a handful of individuals that were refusing to eat because they want their ethnic group or their ethnic right food. Well, they go back to the country and get whatever food they want. The fact is, we're giving them the calories they want. This isn't Holiday Inn.
1: Mark Wayne Mullen at the cabinet meeting. There was a lot of Iran talk at the cabinet meeting, and on the comments of President Trump and Marco Rubio, I'll tell you something interesting. I'm checking it out right now. Crude oil now trading below $90 a barrel. Looks like $89.43, down nearly 5% on the day. All right, we have a special guest conversation here. Joining us now, California Republican Congressman Vince Fong is here. Vince, thanks for making your inaugural appearance on the Scott Jennings Show. I wanted to ask you about some news of the day, but I want to start with something that you have introduced. I think this is worth people all over the country knowing about. It's called the Creating Accountability in Loan Repayment Act. And what you're trying to do is rein in pandemic-era unemployment, mismanagement, and fraud. I think this ties in perfectly with what the Vice President is doing with his fraud task force. Tell us about this effort that you've spearheaded here to claw back some of this mismanaged taxpayer money.
3: Thanks, Scott, for having me. Yeah, I mean, fraud is not a random thing in Gavin Newsom, California. It's a structural feature. And so what a lot of your listeners don't realize is that California borrowed

0: $20 billion from federal taxpayers to cover its unemployment insurance fund during the pandemic. And right now, California is the only state in the nation that has not paid back its debt. That owing $18 billion after interest, by the end of this year, it will probably owe $23 billion. And $32 billion went to fraud. $1 billion went to prisoners and international crime syndicates. And so when California had a $98 billion surplus, it chose not to pay back its debt. And so what Gavin Newsom's trying to do now is increase the payroll tax on job creators in California, on small businesses, to pay back this debt instead of using the resources that they have. So what my bill does is says if for any flexible funds from the federal government that come to California, they must use it first to pay down the principal, or else if they don't and divert it to something else, then California must pay back its entire debt at one time. I mean, it's the whole Sacramento, the whole Gavin Newsom accountable.
1: Congressman, we could spend 2 hours every day on this show, and sometimes we do, talking about all of the fraud, mismanagement, waste, abuse, and borderline or over-the-line criminal activity that has occurred on the watch of Gavin Newsom. And we're covering all these stories. At the same time, there's a governor's race going on in California. And I always ask my guests from California the same question. When are the people of California going to wake up to this and realize that their state capital is being absolutely decimated, their quality of life? You know, it's a beautiful state. You have all the blessings that nature and anybody could ever give you in California, and yet these corrupt Democrats like Gavin Newsom and others have a stranglehold on California. Is there any evidence that the voters out there are going to notice this and say, you know what, it might be time to try something totally different and get rid of all these characters who run our state into the ground?
0: Well, Californians are waking up. I mean, we certainly have our primary coming up on June 2nd. Steve Hilton is leading the polls, at least on the Republican side. If you look at the Democrat candidate, I mean, Tom Steyer is a full-blown socialist. He's going to bankrupt California. Xavier Becerra, I mean, he's just like do no damage. I mean, he's probably going to be the last man standing. But, you know, California's problems have to be fixed by Californians. I hope that folks are waking up, but the fraud that California has, I think, is now triggering a lot of focus on how bad California governance is. And we can fix all this in California. It's just electing more Republicans and electing more common sense.
1: We're also watching, of course, this sort of fascinating campaign going on down in Los Angeles, this mayoral campaign. Karen Bass is the incumbent. And this guy, Spencer Pratt, has come along and is running this really innovative campaign. He's got social media creators out there. He's kind of this running this plucky campaign. He seems to come up with something brilliant every single day. You know folks down that way. What do you think? Is there a chance? Is there a chance that a Republican could possibly be the next mayor of Los Angeles?
0: Well, I think Spencer Pratt has all the momentum right now. And if you look at the L.A. mayor's race, it is the clearest contrast possible. And it shows the contrast, I think, not only in California, but also across the country. It's common sense versus crazy. I mean, you look at Karen Bass's inept leadership during, or you can't even call it leadership, during the fires and what's happened in L.A. I mean, I went to UCLA for my undergraduate schooling. I mean, homelessness, public crime, I mean, traffic, everything's gotten worse you look at Los Angeles. And so it's time for change. Spencer Pratt represents that. He wants to fix the basic challenges, I think, that Los Angelinos want. And I think hopefully if Spencer Pratt succeeds, it's going to be the bellwether that will cascade across California and drive a movement to bring back common sense in our state.
1: Congressman, we have about 30 seconds left here. You're on recess right now. The Congress is out. You'll be back soon. What is your expectation for the rest of the summer? What are your goals for the House Republican Conference when you get back? What do we need to deliver here to the American people to give Republicans the best chance to win the November election?
0: Well, we got a lot on our plate. I mean, we got to fund Department of Homeland Security. We got to fund ICE and Border Patrol. That's number one. And two, we got to get a farm bill done. I represent the food production capital of California. Our farmers are hurting. We need to get that done. We got a big transportation bill.

0: to get done, to build roads and bridges. That's what President Trump wants to do. I mean, we got so much to do. Democrats don't want to govern. And so we got to do the tough, the tough things, make the tough choices to actually support the president, get his agenda passed. And if we do that, we'll have a lot of momentum going into November.
1: That voice you've heard on the show today, Congressman Vince Fong of California. Congressman, thanks for your time today. Glad to have you. We'll have you back soon.
0: Thanks for having me. Thanks, Scott.
1: All right. Take care, my friend. All right. We're going to take a break. When we come back, I got to tell you what I'm doing next week. I'm not going to be here next week. But next week, I'm going to France, and I am participating in this incredible project through an organization called Operation Benjamin. I have the leader of Operation Benjamin coming up after this. I want to tell you about it. I'm very, very honored to be invited on this trip and excited to share it with you right after this on the Scott Jennings Show.
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3: Below zero wind chills, foot deep snowfalls, polar vortex.
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3: 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What's this winter going to be like? You could consult the woolly worms, check the almanac, ask the local groundhog, or you could use the scientific method. 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Roberts' traffic. 5 and 35 after.
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1: Thanks for listening today on Salem Stations Coast to Coast, on podcast, on the Salem News Channel. Wherever you're picking this up, we sincerely appreciate your attention to the news today. You know, as we reflect on Memorial Day and on the sacrifices made by generations of Americans in uniform, I wanted to tell you about this extraordinary organization that is working to ensure that our fallen heroes are properly honored even decades after their deaths. Our next guest is doing remarkable work through Operation Benjamin, which is an organization dedicated to identifying American Jewish service members from World War I and World War II who were mistakenly buried under incorrect religious markers in military cemeteries overseas. Working alongside the American Battle Monuments Commission, this group, Operation Benjamin, helps correct those historical errors and ensure that these fallen heroes are remembered according to their faith, their heritage, and sacrifice. Joining us now is Shalom Lamb, who is the chief historian and co-founder of Operation Benjamin. Shalom, really appreciate your time today, and I'm really honored by the invitation to join you in France next week. I'd love for you to tell our audience about Operation Benjamin and what we're working on next week over in Europe.
2: Thanks, Scott. We certainly look forward to having you. I'm actually speaking now from Verdun in France. Anybody who knows anything about World War I knows that this is where it all started. The great catastrophe, the industrialized war, started here in Verdun, and then we're going to be at the Moussargon Cemetery and the Consovoye Cemetery. I'll tell you about those. Consovoye Cemetery, I'll tell you about those in a minute. What we do is we look for servicemen who were killed in action in World War I and World War II and who were buried accidentally, it's all by accident, under Christian crosses. And the fact is that Christian crosses are beautiful, noble, perfect symbols for those of the Christian faith, but those of the Jewish faith should be remembered accurately for who they were in life. And that's what we do.
1: Yeah, every service member who was killed in action, I mean, ultimately you want them buried under the marker that matches the faith that they practice in life. So if you're a Christian, you want a Christian marker, and if you're a member of the Jewish faith, you want a Jewish marker. Tell us about Operation Benjamin. I know you've been doing this for many years. How many grave sites, for instance, have you been able to correct the record on over the years and get the proper markers for the soldiers?
2: So we've done this for about 7 years, and we've completed 40 headstone replacements. But between now and the next 15 months, we have scheduled something around 46. So we're growing in expertise. We're growing in the trust that agencies have in us to do the work, to do it well, to do it accurately. You know, the bar to change a headstone is really, really high, and it ought to be high because

0: is a for everything. It's profound. It's existential. And for the families, this is really, really important. And I think for America, it's really important. You know, we're celebrating our 250th anniversary. And to say that we're a country that seeks the truth, even if the truth takes a long time to get to, imagine standing at a graveside of a guy who was buried improperly 108 years ago and have the family there and have Americans there and military officers, and to say, we didn't forget you. When we say we won't forget, we really meant it. And we're back to do the right thing. We're back to honor you for who you were in life.
1: Yeah, I have to imagine that when you honor people, and I see the names here, First Lieutenant Nathan Baskin and Private First Class Frank Kurzinger. I guess these are the grave sites we'll be dealing with next week. But over time, dealing with the families of these fallen soldiers, it must be so meaningful for the families to know that their relative was not forgotten, that there's someone out there thinking about their memory, thinking about their sacrifice, and thinking about what it means to ensure that for all eternity they're buried under the symbol of their faith. I assume, tell us a little bit about some of those family interactions you've had. I'm sure, certain these are quite memorable.
0: They are. I tell you, sometimes, actually more than sometimes, I would say fairly often, we are finding a family member and we tell them about cousins they have who they never knew. Think about it. You grow up, your mom had a brother who was killed in World War II, and all you see as a child is fading black and white photo on top of the mantelpiece. And you say, hey, Mom, can you tell me about Uncle Joe? And Mom starts to cry. And you're a 13-year-old kid, and you say, wow, I don't want Mom to cry. So you never raise it again. Mom passes away, and this guy is just a faded member. You don't know nothing about him. But we're required to provide so much data in order to get this headstone in place. We go back three generations to prove Jewish continuous heritage. We go back to graves from three generations ago, and that could be in Europe. It could be all over the world in order to create this body of knowledge that's a brief. But at the end of it, we know everything about this guy. We know we were into high school, what his grades were, who often we know what sports he played. We know what careers he was interested in. We knew his fiance, who never got married to him. We know all these things, and we're able to introduce family members from a faded photo on a mantelpiece. This becomes a flesh and blood human being with aspirations who wanted things out of life and never had to have them. And we can complete that story for this family that they never got to know during life. And then imagine, from a religious perspective, you're going, you know, anybody who's familiar with the Jewish religion all knows that something called the Mourner's Kaddish. The Mourner's Kaddish is said at the grave of, it's an ancient Aramaic prayer that's said at the grave of a loved one.
1: Right.
0: And imagine you've never done this, and no one's done it at this grave for 108 years, and here you are with 100 other people, and you're going to say the Mourner's Kaddish for the first time. It's quite amazing.
1: Shalom Lamb is the chief historian at Operation Benjamin. Find him on the internet at operationbenjamin.org. Shalom, we'll see you in Verdun next week. I'm honored to take part. We got to take a break. It's Scott Jennings on Salem. We'll be right back.
2: Kentucky Star Newsroom, I'm Brad Munson. A Massac County judge denied pretrial release for a 77-year-old Kentucky man charged with killing a woman more than 40 years ago.
3: George Bradfield of Owensboro appeared in court Tuesday. He is facing 5 murder charges in connection to the death of Lisa Ann Carnes in Massac County in 1984. The state filed the motion to deny pretrial release, which the court granted during the hearing. A Massac County grand jury returned a 5-count indictment against Bradfield on April 22nd. Bradfield was arrested in Owensboro and later extradited from Kentucky to Metropolis. A jury pretrial is set for June 2nd at 9 a.m. at the Massac County Courthouse. A jury trial is set for July 14th. I'm Mike Cooper.
2: 3 people, including a juvenile, were arrested early Sunday morning in Paducah.
4: Paducah police said they were patrolling in the area of Mildred and Kruger Streets just after 1 a.m. Sunday when a juvenile was observed firing a gun inside a moving vehicle in the 900 block of North 25th Street. When the vehicle was pulled over, the 17-year-old juvenile male fled on foot. Officers observed him enter the rear door of a residence. They spoke with the juvenile's parents, who brought him outside to speak with them. Meanwhile, other officers returned to the original location and observed damage to a vehicle and to the exterior of an occupied residence. Officers then obtained a search warrant of the juvenile's home and located a handgun under the mattress in the bedroom of 49-year-old Terry J. Haynes and 46-year-old Christopher E. Robinson. Also discovered was numerous rounds of ammunition and marijuana. The juvenile was arrested on charges of minor in possession of a firearm, wanton endangerment, criminal mischief, and possession of marijuana. He was placed in the McCracken County Juvenile Detention Center. Haynes was charged with being a felon in possession of a firearm and possession of marijuana, while Robinson was also charged with felon in possession of a firearm and possession of marijuana. Both were lodged in the McCracken County Detention Center. I'm Todd Hamilton.
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8: I'm meteorologist Lou Jajon with your Wednesday 4.

0: about 5 miles per hour. Partly cloudy tonight with overnight lows in the mid-60s. For Thursday, partly sunny, then becoming mostly cloudy. High temperatures in the low 80s. For Friday, mostly cloudy. A chance of showers. Highs in the upper 70s. I'm meteorologist Lou Jaton on Super Talk.
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1: Coming up in 60 seconds, we'll hear from Congressman Gabe Evans of Colorado. He's doing amazing work digging into Colorado, another blue state where you've got local officials that are doing everything they can to keep violent illegal aliens in the country instead of deporting them. Why they have chosen this as their principal constituency, I will never understand, but we'll discuss it with Congressman Evans in just a moment. I do want to discuss with you the issue of Medicare, and I want you to listen carefully because we can simplify Medicare for you. Chapter is how you're going to do it. If you're on Medicare, if you're helping your parents or maybe another relative get signed up for Medicare, you're the audience for this message. You know it's complicated. You know you get all these mailers and robocalls and half-truths, and you eventually get very frustrated with it. I know this is what my parents were going through. So we ended up with Chapter because Chapter cuts through the noise. Effectively, what they give you is a consultation, and they will answer a simple question for you. Am I on the right plan? Am I on the best plan for me? You know, there's thousands of Medicare plans. Am I on the right plan? Chapter will tell you yes or no. If yes, great, good for you. If no, they will say, actually, no. Here's a better plan for you. And when they switch you over, you'll save maybe thousands of dollars on your Medicare plan. And it all takes just a few minutes. You dial #250 on your phone. You say Medicare plan. It's a free call. There's no pressure. You talk to a live human being. When my parents did it, here's what we found out. My dad, they found out he had the right plan, but he actually needed a new primary care physician. They got him a doctor. They were like a concierge. My mom, on her Plan G, they figured out how to save her $600 a year. I wonder if you're on Medicare or if your parents or a family member's on Medicare, what could you save? You can find out very fast. Call Chapter, #250. That's what you dial on your phone, #250, and say Medicare plan. You will talk to someone who works for you, not the insurance companies, and you will talk to someone at Chapter who really knows their stuff. It's Scott Jennings here on Salem. You're listening to Common Sense for the American People. You know, sanctuary city policies are coming under increasing scrutiny on Capitol Hill. House Judiciary Chairman Jim Jordan, Immigration Subcommittee Chairman Tom McClintock, and our next guest, Congressman Gabe Evans, are demanding answers from Colorado officials over policies that they say are prioritizing illegal immigrants over public safety. Denver and Boulder, Colorado officials are refusing to cooperate with ICE. They are shielding criminal illegal aliens from deportation, and they are implementing policies that ultimately undermine federal immigration enforcement. Among the examples cited here, a suspected Trinde Aragua gang member who was released from Denver custody instead of being turned over to ICE. These are dangerous people. This forced federal agents to attempt an arrest out in the community. And what happened? An officer was assaulted. They could have taken possession in the jail, but instead they had to do it out in the community, and a cop got hurt. Joining us now, Colorado Congressman Gabe Evans. Congressman Evans, we're grateful for your time today and grateful that you're looking into what's going on there with these local city officials. Maybe start here. Tell us exactly what your investigation has uncovered so far with these blue cities, these Democrat local officials getting in the way of getting these violent illegals out of our country.
2: Yeah, and violent criminals is exactly what we're talking about here. Just some quick crime stats nationally and then in Colorado to set the stage. Nationally, we're seeing violent crime go down. We're seeing drug overdose deaths go down. But in Colorado and in Denver, homicides are up 50% this year compared to the same time last year. Drug overdose death rates are going up. Colorado's got 2% of the population. We're responsible for 10% of the human trafficking in the nation. And a huge component of that is state and local law enforcement in Colorado absolutely refuse to cooperate with federal authorities to get, as you said, Trinde Aragua gangbangers, Sinaloa cartel members, Jalisco cartel members. They will not cooperate with the federal authorities to get these people out of the community. And it's the people who are getting killed, overdosed, or human trafficked, and many other crimes that are paying the price.
1: Congressman Evans, you were a police officer, and I know you keep in close contact with the law enforcement community. Tell me something about Denver. Some people say that it has effectively become a hub for Trinde Aragua.

0: in the United States. Is that how you see it? Is Denver kind of a headquarters for TDA?
1: Let me put it to you this way. When I went to Washington, D.C. a few years ago to start, thinking about running for Congress, compared to Denver, Colorado, Washington, D.C. seemed nice. And that was under Joe Biden. That's how far Denver has fallen in terms of just crime and public safety. And it's because, as we've talked about, these state and local authorities will not work with the federal authorities. We had Denver Mayor Mike Johnson in Washington, D.C. last year in front of the House Oversight Committee. I don't sit on that committee, but the chairman allowed me to wave on because, as a police officer in the Denver metro area for over a decade, I kind of know how things are going on, boots on the ground. And so my question to the Denver mayor was, when your police officers arrest somebody and they have to do fingerprints and photographs, that's been standard for decades, are they allowed to fill out the block on the FBI standard fingerprint card that asks the nationality of the person being arrested? And of course, he hemmed and hawed, and the answer that we ultimately got to was no. Their officers aren't even allowed to correctly fill out an FBI fingerprint card because they might gain information that the people committing crimes, homicides, drug dealing, stealing cars, human trafficking, those people might end up being in the country illegally, and then Denver would have to do something about it. So we just solved that problem by not collecting the data in the first place.
0: This story about Trinidad Aragua in Colorado, you know, we have stories like this all over the country. Blue states and blue cities, the local officials that are Democrats, local prosecutors, mayors, even governors in some cases. It's interesting to me, and I know one of the reasons you ran for Congress is because you were motivated by the defund the police movement. You know, the Democrats a few years ago, they started police. You got into your race. That's why you're there. But it seems to me, Congressman, that they have evolved from defund the police to put the police in harm's way actively, because when you don't permit federal police officers, federal agents, to take possession of these violent criminals in the jail, you put them out in the community, you are creating a non-zero chance of an interaction between a violent illegal alien and a police officer that could result in injury, that could result in death, that could result in injury or death for someone in the community, that could result in property damage. You are creating an opportunity for a police officer to be injured or killed in the line of duty. Is that how you see the evolution of the Democrats here? They've gone from defund the police to, hey, let's put the police in harm's way, because that's what it seems like to me.
1: Yeah, you're absolutely correct there, and it's even worse than that. We talk about renter riots. In Colorado and many of these other blue states, you have the activists that follow law enforcement and follow ICE around, and they all have cell phones or other types of communication with each other, so that if they think that law enforcement is out in the community to go apprehend somebody that's a violent criminal that's also illegally present in the United States, not only do the cops have to go fight the actual bad guy, but then you have all of these activists that will go flood the scene, harass law enforcement, obstruct law enforcement, and do everything that they can to increase the volatility of that situation. That also puts cops in jail. So it's not just subjecting law enforcement officers to having to go rearrest and rearrest and rearrest violent known drug dealers, homicidal maniacs, human traffickers, because the blue city jails won't hold them. But when those cops have to go back out, those ICE agents, those federal, state, or local law enforcement people have to go back out and try to rearrest these violent criminals, now you've got all of the activists who are following them, harassing them, and obstructing them. And this all just leads to a situation where ultimately public safety is what suffers. There was a bipartisan think tank in Denver, Colorado, that said if Colorado had merely kept pace with the national decline that we've seen in overdose deaths, if Colorado had merely followed the national trend, 1,600 more people would be alive in Colorado today. But Colorado defunds law enforcement, subjects them to greater danger, and empowers the bad guys, and so you have overdose death rates in Colorado going up.
0: It's crazy when you think about the national trends that you cited. We have violent crime going down, drug overdoses going down. I mean, the president and his administration have created an environment where we can make people safer, and yet you have these Democrats in Colorado and in a lot of other states who are working so hard. You know, they're swimming upstream. You've got the American people who elected an administration that said we're going to have an environment and a

0: of law and order in this country. You have Democrats who are fighting so hard against it. And here's my last question to you is, the midterm elections are coming. Democrats think they're going to take back the House. They're going to try to take back the Senate. 2028, they're going to try to take back the White House. What is happening in Colorado right now? That'll go national. The borders will be reopened. The sanctuary policies will be everywhere. Everything that is being done in these pockets to keep violent illegal aliens here, that'll be national again. We'll go back to the Biden years, but on steroids. Is this a message that you think Republicans ought to run on this fall?
1: This is absolutely the contrast that we need to draw. The way Colorado is being governed right now by the ruling Democrats is exactly how they would love to run the country if they ever get back in power. We've gone through the crime statistics. One of the things in the letters that we sent to the district attorney in Denver was, are you lowering the charges against violent criminals because it might jeopardize their immigration status? They're literally lowering or dropping crimes charges against people illegally present in the country. And this is just the public safety component of it. Democrats in Colorado are working overtime to ban American energy. They have implemented a timeline. We're on the clock now in Colorado. Nobody is going to be allowed to have a natural gas stove, furnace, water heater, any other household appliance by 2050. They want to ban oil and gas. They're trying to retire all of our coal plants. People are concerned literally about keeping the lights on in Colorado. The state of Colorado makes only 2% of the nation's electricity, but it's responsible for retiring 10% of the nation's dispatchable baseload power that's scheduled for retirement. We literally can't keep the lights on in this state. This is the plan that Democrats want to take national. This is how we hold the midterms, by drawing that compare and contrast of what the Democrats have given us before and how Republicans are bringing common sense, affordability, and literally the ability to keep the lights on to America.
0: That voice you're hearing on the show, Colorado Congressman Gabe Evans. Gabe, thanks for fighting the good fight. Thanks for your

0: $30,000, $30,000.
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6: Winter weather is so tricky. 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
6: 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Roberts' traffic. 5 and 35 after.
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11: Home stretch here on Wednesday, May the 27th. Last night in Texas, Ken Paxton pulled off a big victory over John Cornyn. And one of the interesting storylines out of this race is how Paxton, the Attorney General, has become a favorite of the Make America Healthy Again movement. The MAHA voters came out

0: big for Paxton. Joining us now to explain how this happened, Gabrielle Edsel from the Washington Examiner. Gabrielle, welcome back to the show. You've got a piece today in the Examiner about how Paxton became a favorite of these MAHA voters. What has he been doing, and how did it affect his ability to beat John Cornyn last night?
1: Mm-hmm.

0: that opened investigations into Mars, Kellogg's, General Mills, baby food makers about the ingredients that they're putting into their food and whether or not they're safe. Sued Johnson & Johnson following the allegations from White House that Tylenol use during pregnancy might cause autism. He's also opened a bunch of other investigations that kind of align with the MAHA agenda, and that people really see him as a potential warrior for their cause in the Senate.
1: Gabrielle, based on your reporting, do you have evidence or is it your instinct that these MAHA voters, was that part of the Paxton campaign strategy? Did he emphasize this in his messaging, or was it sort of done more under the radar out there? How did he utilize it politically, tactically? That's what I'm interested in.
0: Yeah, that's an interesting question. When I corresponded with the Paxton campaign, they emphasized that it is definitely a fundamental value for Paxton. He's a true believer, if you will, in the MAHA cause. But most of his actions, he's developed a record for the past year and a half or so of being on the cutting edge of these MAHA issues. One thing that MAHA insiders are very excited about is his investigation into Lululemon, the athletic wear and clothing company, for potential exposures to toxic chemicals through their clothing. So that investigation, MAHA insiders say, is going to be the big issue come 2027. It's called the non-toxic clothing movement. So members of that insider MAHA community really see Paxton as a true believer in the cause, a forward thinker, and especially as Senator Bill Cassidy from Louisiana leaves his leadership position at the Senate Health Committee, they see Paxton going into the Senate as moving forward with those pro-health issues.
1: Gabrielle Edsel writes for the Washington Examiner. She's got a piece today on Ken Paxton in Texas, how he became a favorite of the MAHA crowd in this Texas Senate race. You know, you brought up this Lululemon thing. It's a civil investigation into whether their apparel contains synthetic PFAS, which don't break down and have been linked to health issues like cancer and infertility. When I read about this and other things Paxton has done, what I think is, these don't really fit neatly into a red, blue, or a left, right, or Republican, Democrat box. These issues might actually be where Paxton cuts into what you might think of as a sort of a core Democratic constituency, suburban moms and what have you, maybe people who aren't interested in politics all that much at all. Do you think the Paxton campaign sees it that way? They're going to use the MAHA movement to maybe scramble the Democratic coalition a little bit?
0: Most definitely. MAHA voters, particularly that coalition of MAHA moms, like you said, that suburban mom who's really invested in what she feeds her children, what she clothes her children in, and just that safety. Not partisan. They are the quintessential swing voters, and all the polling that I've seen today after Paxton's victory still has Tallarico very slightly ahead of Paxton, but it's still within the margin of error, and those swing voters of MAHA moms could really show up for Paxton for sure.
1: All right, that voice you're hearing is Gabrielle Edsel. She writes for the Washington Examiner. Always interesting stories in the health beat from Gabrielle, so I encourage you to check out her journalism. Gabrielle, I know you're out traveling today, and I'm really grateful that you took the time to join us here on the Scott Jennings Show. We'll have you back soon. We're wrapping up today's show. I guess I'm headed over to CNN to hang out with Casey Hunt on the arena in an hour, and then I'm flying to Michigan. That's where we'll broadcast from tomorrow. All the news of the day from Michigan tomorrow. We're grateful for you. It's common sense for the American people. See you then.
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5: He's not satisfied yet. Lisa Brady, Fox News. President Trump says he'll only sign a great deal with Iran, also telling a cabinet meeting that Iran wants very much to make a deal.
6: The president said it's a conflict, not a war, and it's one where America holds the options.
7: They're negotiating on fumes. We'll see what happens. Maybe we have to go back and finish it. Maybe we don't.
6: With Secretary of War Pete Hegseth sitting to his left, President Trump said the military is ready to re-engage, but he still feels the deal is close.
7: They are starting to give us the things that they have to give us, and if they do, that's great, and if they won't, then the man on my left is going to finish them off.
6: There are some in Congress, Republicans among them, who say reported details of Iran giving up uranium in exchange for sanctions relief too closely resembles the prior Iran deal.
5: Fox's Gernal Scott, the White House says nobody should believe reports put out by Iranian state media. Meantime, the Israeli military expanding its fight against Iran-backed Hezbollah in southern Lebanon, warning people there to evacuate earlier today ahead of talks in D.C.
8: An Israeli official told Fox News that preparations are underway for the upcoming meeting in Washington on Thursday that will formally mark the start of the military-to-military channel between Israel and Lebanon. The official added that Iran hopes the broader ceasefire will undermine the current efforts between Israel and Lebanon aimed at weakening Hezbollah.
5: Fox's Trey Yinks in Tel Aviv. Alabama takes a midterm map fight to the U.S. Supreme Court, asking for a stay of a federal appeals court ruling that blocked the state from using a 2023 map Republican leaders want to use.
9: The state is just one embroiled in court battles over partisan redistricting, as both the GOP and Democrats are attempting to maximize their chances in winning U.S. House seats in the fall.
5: Fox's Evan Brown, Alabama, hoping for Supreme Court intervention by Monday in its map fight. 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
5: A UFC venue is taking shape on the White House lawn.
12: Crews are assembling a 4,000-plus seat temporary arena on the White House South Lawn, the venue for next month's UFC Freedom 250. President Trump announced plans for the first-of-its-kind event earlier this year and was joined by UFC fighters to reveal the event's card. A large arch depicting the American flag can already be seen over the White House. The UFC event is on June 14th, Flag Day, and President Trump's 80th birthday. IndyCar is hosting a race in Washington, D.C. in August as part of the 250th celebrations. At the White House, Jared Halpern, Fox News.
5: During today's cabinet meeting, the president defending various projects underway in the nation's capital, some of them still being challenged in court, including the White House ballroom and renovation of the Lincoln Memorial reflecting pool. As communities across the country confront the rapid expansion of AI, emotions boil over at one county meeting in Florida on a proposed data center.
13: Citrus County, Florida commissioners have approved a one-year freeze on rezoning applications tied to new AI data centers after public backlash. Residents worried about water use and noise recently packed county chambers to oppose a proposed 800-acre development.

0: one emotional resident pleaded with commissioners.
1: I hope that you see how you're scared your constituents are. We're terrified. We don't want this.
0: County leaders say the pause will give them time to study possible environmental impacts. The fight reflects growing concerns nationwide over the rapid expansion of AI infrastructure. Matt Murphy, Fox News.
2: An hour to the close on Wall Street. The Dow in record territory, up 234 points. The S&P and the NASDAQ also hitting new highs, turning around as oil prices slide. U.S. crude falling under $89 a barrel. I'm Lisa Brady, Fox News.
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Mostly sunny today. High temperatures in the low 80s. Partly cloudy tonight with overnight lows in the mid-60s. For Thursday, partly sunny, then becoming mostly cloudy. High temperatures in the low 80s. For Friday, mostly cloudy. A chance of showers. Highs in the upper 70s. I'm meteorologist Lou Jaton on Super Talk 97.3.

0: We will defeat them. We have to beat them electorally, and then we have to break their spirit.
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3: All right, thank you, Scott Shannon. Thanks to all of you for being with us. 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Linda, are you following all the nuttiness that's going on now? Donald Trump, if you look at the midterms and you look at incumbents, Bill Cassidy, Thomas Massey, now John Cornyn in Texas, they all went down. And what do they all have in common is Donald Trump supported their opponent. He has every single person that he has endorsed over a sitting incumbent has lost. And let me just give you the overall statistics. If you are an incumbent and you're running for re-election, the odds are over 90% that you're going to win your seat back. I mean, there's a lot of interesting stories to come out of last night, but it was pretty fascinating to watch this. And not only are his candidates winning, they are dominating. They are just devastating these people. But anyway, Trump-backed candidates scored major victories last night. There is this, and Mark Halpern is way smarter than people give him credit for. He gives me little clues when we interview him that I know that he knows what he's talking about. Most Democrats, they don't know who James Blair is. He's been on my TV show a couple of times. I don't think we've had him on radio yet, Linda. We should.
4: He was on one time.
3: Yeah. Okay, so, and James Blair is, he's a brainiac. I watched him as I was on Air Force One flying to China with the president. And, of course, you got to interview me on my own show, which was a very, very high-risk move on my part. And you're supposed to react to that. That's very funny.
4: Sorry.
3: That was a high-risk move. But I watched them for, like, 18 hours. The guy didn't leave his seat. He didn't leave his computer. And he says, and all of it's planning for the 2026 midterms. At different times, I'd get his attention and talk to him and ask him very specific questions I had in my mind. The other thing that Mark Halpern, he kind of tipped his hat to is the knowledge that there is a lot of money available for Republican candidates in this midterm election year. And people can argue all they want that you know, money doesn't matter. Oh, it matters in politics big time. But for, you know, incumbents like Cassidy, Massey, and now John Cornyn to lose, and to his credit, Cornyn, I thought, was gracious, and he endorsed Ken Paxton, and, you know, I just thought it was interesting, that's all. The same with members of Congress. A lot of interesting results that I thought last night, but the most prominent was Cornyn versus Ken Paxton. Paxton was on this radio show yesterday, and we're following it closely. Now, we're going to have, and Democrats are stupid, and I've read, I don't know if you saw the, was it the Cook Report? One of those reports, I don't want to get it wrong, you know, predicting, oh, we're now moving Texas from red to blue. Okay, you can move it to red to blue all you want.

0: not going to happen in the state of Texas. I think I know the state of Texas pretty well. I know Governor Abbott. He's a very close friend. I'm very fond of Governor Abbott. I think he's one of the best governors in the country. Very fond of Ted Cruz. I think he's one of the smartest guys in the U.S. Senate. He's a strong, solid conservative. He's been a big supporter of the president. Doesn't always agree, but he's a very big supporter of the president. And obviously, the president's, you know, endorsements matter. The president just put out a massive endorsement for Lindsey Graham. People think, well, Lindsey Graham's a rhino. He's a warmonger. No, he's not. Lindsey Graham actually, you know, has coordinated with the president this entire idea of the Abraham Accords in the Mideast and challenging these Gulf nations and Arab nations and Muslim countries to recognize the state of Israel so that they can be a longer-term strategic peace that maybe would last for a few hundred years instead of the constant, never-ending wars that take place. But anyway, Paxton will face off against this radical leftist Tallarico. I don't know, is he vegan or vegetarian? And I don't even know what the difference is. Do you know what the difference is, Linda? What's the difference between
1: a vegan? I do. Oh, vegetarians,
0: you know,
1: are
0: this,
1: people...
0: This is
1: what?
0: Scary.
1: What? What?
0: The fact
1: people
0: that you know
1: who...
0: is scary.
1: Well, I was a vegetarian for 11 years, so I know a little bit about this, but I could never go
0: vegan.
1: No, my
0: sister
1: because...
0: Teddy was. Uncle James's wife. Sweet baby James's wife.
1: Yes, I know. She's a wonderful lady. She has a lot of great, healthy ideas about food, unlike her keto-friendly, gotta-eat-meat brother. But anyways,
0: she
1: my
0: does
1: point
0: love her little brother.
1: This.
0: She loves me a lot.
1: Oh, trust me. I know. She, you are
0: but
1: her
0: you
1: buddy.
0: But you know what I wish?
1: You are her buddy
0: I wish she'd
1: life.
0: Love me a little less sometimes.
1: No, no,
0: much.
1: No. She loves you to the moon and back, and that's
0: Sweet
1: a good
0: Baby
1: thing.
0: James is cracking up.
1: Because Sweet Baby James knows it's true. You couldn't live without her. She does so much for you.
0: Okay, I could live without her, but I don't want
1: you
0: to live
1: could
0: without
1: not.
0: Her because I love my sister.
1: Money.
0: I love my family. And, okay, go. I digress, but you both, what's the difference?
1: The difference is you, eat, you know, when you're vegan, you don't eat milk and eggs and cheese and things like that. Anything that comes from animals in any way, shape, or form. So you can't have any of it. Fish, nothing.
0: That means I would starve to death.
1: You'd be one hungry dude, that's for sure.
0: Yeah, I weighed nothing. I'd waste away. I'd have nothing.
1: Actually, anyway, no, a lot of those people, they compensate with macaroni, so it goes the other way. It's no good.
0: Okay, let me tell you, you want to be bloated and eat garbage, eat. And by the way, occasionally I do like macaroni and cheese. I like Kraft Deluxe macaroni and cheese, but I only like a couple of bites. And you put a little ground beef in it. I don't know, what do you call that? Like Hamburger Helper. It's like my version of Hamburger Helper.
1: That's exactly
0: anyway, don't get me started on food. I'm trying to diet. Not good. I hate when I have to diet. I've just been eating too much. I got to stop. Anyway, so they're going to face, Ken Paxton will face off against this radical leftist, James Tallarico. Now, the idea that they're saying that this now favors the Democrats in the Senate in Texas, God bless them. I hope they spend hundreds and hundreds of millions of dollars because it's not going to work. This guy's so far to the left of Beto Bozo O'Rourke, and his halo, I initially, when in the primary, I wanted Jasmine Crockett to win because I thought Jasmine Crockett would be the easiest one to beat. No, I was wrong. I didn't know anything about how radical James Tallarico is. This is a guy claiming that there are six biological sexes. I only know of two. If any caller... listening to this radio show right now, if you can name the other four, please call in. I will put you immediately on the air. 800-941-SEAN. Call the show. I don't know what the other four he's referring to are, but he claims that there are six. And he also advocated, get this, for abortion care for transgender people. Linda, do you want to take a shot at explaining that to this audience in a way that will not get this show banned or boycotted?
1: I don't believe that I am able to do that, no.
0: I don't think you're able to do it either. I mean, it's nuts. It is absolutely crazy. He accused white people of spreading racism everywhere they go. He claimed that God is non-binary and said he wanted to put a giant welcome mat at the southern border. He's running for the U.S. Senate in Texas. How stupid is this guy? And he doesn't eat meat, period. And now he's claiming, no, I actually do eat meat. But that's not what he has said recently. It's pretty remarkable.

0: Then you got this other, they've got lunatics running everywhere. It's like the party of Mamdani on steroids and human growth hormone. Then they got in Maine. And if I'm Susan Collins, I'm doing backflips over this guy, Graham Plattner, the guy with the Nazi tattoo, you know, this weekend teaming up with Grandpa Bernie and embracing democratic socialism and claiming he's a communist. And that's only the tip of the earth, the spear with all of these lunatics. And, you know, by the way, one recently unearthed Reddit post came to light where he actually mocked a wounded soldier, calling him a dumb mother effer, while adding that he didn't deserve to live. Are you kidding me? I told you about what he said about Chris Kyle. Remember the movie American Sniper? Remember, we've had Taya Kyle on this radio program. Remember, she was in studio with us back in the day when I actually lived in New York years ago.
1: Yeah.
0: And she was burning. By the way, some website put up that picture of me and her like we're married. I'm like, what the hell? Did you see that?
1: AI is a very scary thing. It's just scary.
0: It's so weird. It's like bizarre. Anyway, Tay was a very nice woman, and she blasted Plattner's vile comments and then every other insane thing. We went through it yesterday. I won't repeat myself here today. But the Trump candidates are scoring well. You know, the president put out a full-throated endorsement of Lindsey Graham today. Lindsey Graham, I think, is the president's best friend in the U.S. Senate. I really believe that. And they're very, very close. And the Democratic nominee in Texas, Tallarico, invoked faith to defend abortion rights. The Bible is silent on abortion. Oh, okay. You know, just like non-binary. You know, you don't say our Father who art in heaven. What am I supposed to say? Our non-binary in heaven? Help me out. That's not what I learned when I went to seminary and I went to Catholic school for 12 years, studied theology and Latin. MS Now, MSDNC, pushing Tallarico three times to respond to the six genders. Even they're pushing him on this. Did you see that? Anyway, he was on.
1: I did not.
0: Anyway, I guess he was on with Lawrence O'Donnell. And they played the attacks of Tallarico and they asked him to respond and hit him up with follow-ups after he changed the subject. And all he was asked was, you know, Ken Paxton had, you know, this to say about you tonight, and I have to tell you, I don't know if you've heard this already, but he spent a good deal of his victory speech talking just about you, and here's what he had to say, and then he talked about Ken Paxton, played Ken Paxton. He's the most extreme radical Democrats that has ever been nominated. He's even running a vegan campaign. He goes, whatever that is. By the way, I know the people in Texas. I know Greg Abbott. I think he's one of the best governors in the country. Right up there with my governor, Ron DeSantis. I know Ted Cruz. This guy's not going to survive this. And some people call him six-gender Jimmy. Six-gender Jimmy. I mean, that's pretty funny stuff. I even heard some people call him James Tallarico. I heard that. And I nearly died. But the guy's asked the question over and over again, and he won't give an answer. You know, what do you have to say about the Paxton campaign? Well, he's morally unfit for office. He'll lie to you with a straight face. Well, did you or did you not say that there was six genders? Did you claim God is non-binary? You know, did you make these ridiculous, you know, that transgender people when they fight for their right to abortion? Anyway, one poll, midterm election poll, showing Democrats losing massive ground still with Hispanic Americans, Latino voters. 54% plan to vote for a Democratic House candidate in November. But this is exactly what the Democrat share was in 2024 in the House elections. That means that support and that there's a shift in the electorate. Clearly, this poll indicates that. You have Democrat Maureen Galindo, I think is how you say it, a South Texas sex therapist who drew nationwide ire from a Democratic Party leader who was defeated in her primary against the county sheriff's office official, Johnny Garcia, according to the AP. And she became a national flashpoint when she was accused of anti-Semitism for floating a plan to imprison American Zionists at an ICE detention center. She did not win her race. What a shock. Or maybe the shock of the night. Maybe the shock of the night, Linda, was Al Green. Mean Al Green. He lost his seat last night. Remember, you know, the joint session speech where

0: And he stood up and, you know, started, you know, waving his cane around at President Trump. And
1: he's a creep,
0: too.
1: I can't wait. See you later.
0: He's a weirdo. He's another left-wing radical weirdo. Anyway, 11-term congressman filing one article of impeachment after the president after another. You know, he's done it six times. So, you know, all of this. But Paxton won in a landslide last night. In the primary, Donald Trump didn't endorse, and it was nowhere, you know, close to what it was last night. As a matter of fact, the polls, all the polls closed in Texas when I went on TV last night, and we were able to make the call that Paxton had defeated Cornyn at 9:01. I mean, you almost never get to make a call that fast, and that was the AP that made the first call. Anyway, 800-941-SHAWN if you want to be a part of the program. Everybody needs a self-defense security strategy. Now, you have some instances where maybe somebody wants to kill you and your family. Only one option will serve you in that situation, and that is lethal self-defense. But according to the FBI, 2022, last year we have numbers for that is less than 0.01% of all altercations that require that lethal response. This is where the technology of BYRNA.com comes in. 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

0: And the president did so today, and they talked about Iran, and they talked about Cuba and Venezuela and the economy. I mean, there was nothing off limits, and they ran the gamut. And then, of course, the legacy media mob, the corrupt, abusively biased news media, weighed in with their questions. I think it's worth playing. Our team has been debating it all day. I think we'll play that later in the last hour of the show today, because it was more than worthwhile to listen to. We'll get to that. We'll get to your calls, 800-941-SEAN as well.
1: Kentucky Star Newsroom, I'm Brad Munson. A Massac County judge denied pretrial release for a 77-year-old Kentucky man charged with killing a woman more than 40 years ago.
2: George Bradfield of Owensboro appeared in court Tuesday. He is facing 5 murder charges in connection to the death of Lisa Ann Carnes in Massac County in 1984. The state filed the motion to deny pretrial release, which the court granted during the hearing. A Massac County grand jury returned a 5-count indictment against Bradfield on April 22nd. Bradfield was arrested in Owensboro and later extradited from Kentucky to Metropolis. A jury pretrial is set for June 2nd at 9 a.m. at the Massac County Courthouse. A jury trial is set for July 14th. I'm Mike Cooper.
1: 3 people, including a juvenile, were arrested early Sunday morning in Paducah.
3: Paducah police said they were patrolling in the area of Mildred and Kruger Streets just after 1 a.m. Sunday when a juvenile was observed firing a gun inside a moving vehicle in the 900 block of North 25th Street. When the vehicle was pulled over, the 17-year-old juvenile male fled on foot. Officers observed him enter the rear door of a residence. They spoke with the juvenile's parents, who brought him outside to speak with them. Meanwhile, other officers returned to the original location and observed damage to a vehicle and to the exterior of an occupied residence. Officers then obtained a search warrant of the juvenile's home and located a handgun under the mattress in the bedroom of 49-year-old Terry J. Haynes and 46-year-old Christopher E. Robinson. Also discovered was numerous rounds of ammunition and marijuana. The juvenile was arrested on charges of minor in possession of a firearm, wanton endangerment, criminal mischief, and possession of marijuana. He was placed in the McCracken County Juvenile Detention Center. Haynes was charged with being a felon in possession of a firearm and possession of marijuana, while Robinson was also charged with felon in possession of a firearm and possession of marijuana. Both were lodged in the McCracken County Detention Center. I'm Todd Hamilton.
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2: 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Mostly sunny today. High temperatures in the low 80s. Winds out of the west at about 5 miles per hour. Partly cloudy tonight with overnight lows in the mid-60s. For Thursday, partly sunny, then becoming mostly cloudy. High temperatures in the low 80s. For Friday, mostly cloudy. A chance of showers. Highs in the upper 70s. I'm meteorologist Lou Jaton on Super Talk.
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0: 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Stop guessing and start knowing. Well, our friend John Solomon has done it again. And I had a recent conversation, and he'll be on the podcast, with the Attorney General Todd Blanche. And it just so happens we talk about all of the issues involved in the grand conspiracy. I'm not giving up on this issue. Too many of you have followed our coverage over the years of everything from Hillary's server with top secret classified information on it that she used bleach pit on. You have followed, you know, James Comey, no reasonable prosecutor would prosecute. The bought and paid for Russian disinformation dossier. You followed that story, how that was the basic, the bulk of information used for not one, but four FISA warrants to ruin one Carter Page's life. But also beyond that, to backdoor entry into all things Trump world. Comey signed three of the four of them. As a matter of law, you're supposed to go back and tell the court when you know the information you provided them is not true, or you even if you think it may not be true, and he didn't do it. Then, of course, leading into the intelligence community assessment post-2016, where career, professional, senior intelligence officials determined no, there was no Russia interference in the 2016 election, leading to a meeting in the Oval Office with Barack Obama and Joe Biden and people like Clapper and Brennan, and Obama ordering a new ICA, intelligence community assessment, one that contradicted the real one, which then laid a foundation and the beginning of a nonstop weaponization to destroy Donald Trump, you know, leading into this novel legal theory, 34 felony counts on what? It was about a payment prior to the 2016 election, a non-disclosure agreement. You know, I guarantee you that the Southern District of New York, I guarantee you D.A. Bragg's office, I guarantee you Letitia James' office, if we ever got to the bottom of whether or not they have non-disclosure agreements, I bet you they all do. It's a common practice. I'm not saying it's the right practice. I'm saying it's a common practice. And, you know, every Fortune 500 company, I guarantee you has them. And Donald Trump labeled it a legal expense. He wasn't even involved in the process. His lawyer did it, testified that he did it unbeknownst to Donald Trump. It was paid for as a legal expense, labeled a legal expense. How does that become 34 felony counts? Why did they raid Mar-a-Lago? And we first learned from Tulsi Gabbard, you know, a lot of questions about this. Now, John Solomon has taken it to the next level. He has an article that came out just yesterday. Quote, headline, exclusive, key Biden DOJ official raised red flags about the FBI's Mar-a-Lago raid, according to this memo that John Solomon got a hold of. Now, remember, Merrick Garland personally, according to information gathered by Tulsi Gabbard, Director of National Intelligence, that he personally signed off on this, and there's evidence of such. John Solomon is with us. He's the founder, editor-in-chief, chief investigative reporter of JustTheNews.com. Sir, how are you?
1: I am well. Good to be with you.
0: Well, we've spent a lot of time over the years together. You've done a lot of incredible reporting. You've been vindicated on every single thing you've reported. As it relates to this raid at Mar-a-Lago, now we're realizing that a lot of the arguments that people like you were making and I was making, Greg Jarrett was making, and others turned out to be the right arguments that they were making internally.
1: Yeah. Yeah. Well, listen, this revelation is more than a historical footnote, too. Right now, if the grand conspiracy case is to be seated in Florida, it has to have a crime that occurred in

0: in Florida, and the Mar-a-Lago crime is the seed crime for the conspiracy. It's why the case can be built in Fort Pierce, Florida, as opposed to Washington, D.C., or New York, or some other jurisdiction. A couple of months ago, we reported that the FBI, from memos that we obtained, believed that there wasn't probable cause to raid Mar-a-Lago, but they did it anyways. That is what one might call an overt act. You have an obligation to show there's probable cause before you raid someone's home. If you don't do it, and you still go and raid the home, you may have violated that person's civil liberties. Now we have a second key piece of document, a second documentary piece of evidence that goes to this point that the Justice Department knew what it did at Mar-a-Lago was wrong and probably hadn't been thought through all the way. Now, this isn't any official, by the way, in the Justice Department. This official, Patty Stemler, was handpicked by Merrick Garland to be by his right side looking over the Donald Trump investigations that were ongoing. She isn't read in to the Mar-a-Lago raid until after it happens. And then as soon as it happens, she's like, hey, wait, guys, you didn't tell me about this, but I have some very serious concerns about this. The president has the right to declassify documents. He said he declassified these documents. Did anyone bother to check to see if that's true before we raided his home? In fact, she was so concerned about it, she said, I've been worrying about it ever since and worrying more now. This is Merrick Garland's right-hand woman, the woman who was supposed to be watching for the ethics of this investigation, and she puts up a giant red flag saying, we probably shouldn't have raided Donald Trump's home. That's after the FBI has already raised the concern that there wasn't probable cause. These two pieces of documents not only are a reminder that the Biden Justice Department acted inappropriately and perhaps in violation of President Trump's civil liberties, they're likely to be the key pieces of evidence in a conspiracy case. If it's based in Florida, these are overt acts that occurred in Florida in conjunction with the raid. And so it becomes the kernel for Jason Quinones and Joe DiGenova and the team that's now investigating the...
1: By the way, don't mess with Joe DiGenova. Can I be honest? Let's be blunt here.
0: Don't mess with that guy.
1: I mean, number one, he's wickedly smart. And he is dogged in terms of, he's the first person I ever heard call me a crooked cop.
0: Yeah. Yeah. And he understands it. Listen, he's held, I can't think of another person in American history who was a U.S. attorney, by the way, the U.S. attorney that took down Marion Barry, a special counsel and an independent counsel. And now he's back in the game again, handling this very important case. And what's great about Joe, He'll pursue a crime like a dog pursues a bone. But if he thinks someone isn't guilty of a crime, he's not going to bring a charge for political purposes. In fact, he said so in one of his independent counsel investigations. He wouldn't charge a person because even though there was a lot of clamoring in Washington for it, he's a straight shooter. He applies the law. He looks at the evidence, and then he does it. And I think that's what this case, if it's going to have credibility, is going to require.
1: All right. So let's go. There's a lot to unpack here. First of all, you have the whole issue of whether or not there's equal application of our laws. Now, in the case of Hillary, top secret classified information on a server, and then she erases it all, bleach bit. Nobody'd ever heard of the term before, at least I had not. Now the whole country knows what bleach bit is. Although I am having sources telling me that the retrieval of those servers may have happened. And maybe that story may not be dead. John Solomon, if anybody would know if that's true, it would be you.
0: There is an effort to secure what we would call shadow copies of these servers that exist in the dark web. Basically, anything that you put online can be emulated over time.
1: An effort to secure, I'm not trying to be a jerk, effort to secure, because you're a friend of mine, or they've been secured.
0: I don't, the last time I checked, which to be honest, is a few weeks ago now, they had not yet been secured, but they were in conversations with a friendly foreign power that would have images of some of the content, or large amounts of the content that probably resided on those servers, because those servers, they cross transatlantic oceans, they get captured in little fragments on other people's servers, and they can be actually recreated with some very common technology today, AI technology that does that. And so there was a foreign power that's friendly to the United States that was in the process of doing that and then potentially offering it to the United States. when I last checked, which was, honestly,

0: property of theirs. And the one difference is the Presidential Records Act actually applied to Donald J. Trump. And you go into detail in your article about this very specific legal distinction here, because the president would often take documents up into his residence at the White House and declassify them to bring them up.
1: That's right. In fact, his office gave me that statement in 2022, and it appears that that's what Patty Stemler is referring to her in her memo. She said, hey, the president says he had the authority to classify these documents when he's still president. He did, so he's referring to that statement in 2022. That came on your show at the time that we got it. She is very concerned that the president declassified these documents and they went and treated him as a criminal and raided his home when he probably most likely had the right to possess those documents, because they were previously declassified. And she asked, has anyone in the Office of Legal Counsel looked at that? That is, and she also points out that a president doesn't have to follow the normal procedures. He can do things without having to do what a federal employee would have to do if they were declassifying a document. She understood the legal issues exactly right, the very legal issues that if Donald Trump ever went to trial on this, he would have prevailed on. But she's really worried about it, and what we don't see is any action after this. It's like this document falls into a black hole. She raises concerns, and everybody just ignores it, and they keep pursuing the president, which is one of the themes of the decade of weaponization that we now see. People would raise a red flag. No one would listen. The IRS agents were raising a red flag about Hunter Biden. They got silenced. The FBI agents were raising a red flag about Mar-a-Lago and not having probable cause. They got ignored. Stemler writes this email saying, hey, he probably had the right to have these documents. She gets ignored. That is a concern. And the fact that it's systemic could lead to a charge that this is a part of a conspiracy, that you intentionally ignore the career expertise and violate the law, even though you're being warned what you're doing is wrong. And I think that that is a very important piece of evidence. This is going to become smoking gun evidence in the hands of a Joe DiGenova.
0: This is why I had, and you were very kind to come down and do the podcast with Greg Jarrett. That's why we've had you on. That's why we had Dan Bongino. I love Dan. He's a close friend. That's why Kash Patel, who I think is doing a great job as the FBI director, that's why he's been on. That's why we're going to have on Todd Blanche, the attorney general. That's why we have Sarah Carter. We just dropped that podcast yesterday, and she's on the podcast. I'm not letting this go. Where does the grand conspiracy end up, John Solomon?
1: I think it ends up with a large series of indictments. I think what's happening right now, by the way, the Florida prosecutors were in Washington, D.C. today meeting with the attorney general, is that you break these into overt act buckets. And this is an overt act that's part of a conspiracy. Each bucket gets individually investigated, and then you find out which ones turn out to be provable and true and which ones aren't, and then you begin to put together a case. I think, based on the reporting I've been doing, that the first overt acts that prosecutors and the FBI are now looking at predate the beginning of Crossfire Hurricane on July 31st, 2016. There are some activities before the summer of 2016 that are now on the horizon, now on the radar. There is some FBI OPR investigative documents that suggest that maybe some foreign powers were brought into a player to try to spy on the president or get dirt on the president earlier than the beginning of Crossfire Hurricane. So the conspiracy probably goes back to earlier 16 and continues all the way until the day the president takes the second oath of office. Remember what we learned in some of those Tulsi Gabbard documents, that they were still actively investigating the president in some of those.
0: Unbelievable. Well, I've got to give props to you and credit to you. The amount of work that you have put into this over the last 11 years is unprecedented, and it would be... I will tell you, if justice happens, it wouldn't have happened without you. John Solomon, founder, editor-in-chief, chief investigative reporter, justthenews.com. Thank you, sir. 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
2: Back in the day, well, it's happening again. It's just not called that. And why don't they ever get a hold of all of the crime in Chicago? We'll examine that in detail after five officers were hurt this weekend. We'll have the president's cabinet meeting that we'll get to. We'll look at the polls for the midterms with John McLaughlin and Matt Towery. And in the middle of all that, we'll get to your calls. 800-941-SHAWN if you want to be a part of the program. 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
6: I'm not sure that the president is using psychological warfare with the Iranian regime. We've done fantastically well. We own the skies. We own the waters. They don't have an Air Force. They don't have a Navy. They've lost their first and second tier of so-called leaders. But it's not enough. You know what they're doing today? They're slaughtering more people and as fast as they can. So my admonition is a premature end to this military operation will eventually lead to an even stronger Iranian regime. If we can do something about it, we ought to do something about it. And by the way, the Arab countries are urging the president to eliminate this regime. So here you have
7: reassurance at the White House. I'm Lisa Brady, Fox News, as talks continue on a deal between the U.S. and Iran.
8: The president says he thinks negotiations with Iran are going very well, but he won't settle for just a good deal.
9: Because we can make a great deal with this guy right here. It's a lot nastier.
8: President Trump delivering that warning alongside Secretary Pete Hegseth. Still, the president says economic pressure is forcing Iran to make concessions.
9: We have control of money that they claim is theirs. We'll keep control of that money. When they behave properly and when they do what's right, we'll let them have their money.
8: Any framework deal, the president says, would also immediately reopen the Strait of Hormuz.
7: Fox's Jared Halpern at the White House. Earlier, the White House dismissing Iranian reports about framework details as complete fabrication. One of the people injured has died after yesterday's tank implosion at a Washington State paper mill. That brings confirmed deaths to two, but nine workers are missing and presumed dead.
10: The tank at Nippon Dynawave Packaging in Longview, Washington, when it ruptured, was filled with 900,000 gallons of a mixture known as white liquor, a key component in the papermaking process.
7: Fox's Gunnar Scott. The cause of the implosion remains under investigation. Matthew Perry's personal assistant just sentenced to more than 3 years in prison in connection with the overdose death of the Friends star. 60-year-old Kenneth Imawasa, the last of five people who made plea deals in the case. Imawasa was a live-in assistant who helped Perry get more ketamine than his doctor. doctor would prescribe for depression, injected him with the dose that killed him, and found him dead. His lawyer telling the judge all he did was accommodate Mr. Perry. The judge, though, called him reckless

0: and said he could have said no. A record day on Wall Street, the Dow up 182 at the bell. 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

0: West Kentucky Star Newsroom. I'm Brad Munson. A Massac County judge denied pretrial release for a 77-year-old Kentucky man charged with killing a woman more than 40 years ago.
1: George Bradfield of Owensboro appeared in court Tuesday. He is facing 5 murder charges in connection to the death of Lisa Ann Carnes in Massac County in 1984. The state filed the motion to deny pretrial release, which the court granted during the hearing. Bradfield was arrested in Owensboro and later extradited from Kentucky to Metropolis. A jury pretrial was set for June 2nd at 9 a.m. at the Massac County Courthouse. A jury trial is set for July 14th. I'm Mike Cooper.
0: A Paducah man was arrested on Monday, accused of filing a false report against his former nanny. Kentucky State Police said the 41-year-old Ryan Connor earlier alleged to KSP that his former nanny had stolen and damaged items in his home in 2024. Investigators reviewed text message conversations between the two and determined that Connor had authorized the gatherings and the taking of alcohol. According to KSP, Connor's former nanny is a victim in an ongoing criminal case against Connor. The former nanny is also the plaintiff in a civil case against Connor. Connor was previously indicted in March on 9 felony charges after an investigation into a hidden camera incident in his home. Connor was arrested in January in San Diego by Port Authority police and Border Patrol officers in connection with yet another investigation in McCracken County. Connor was booked into the McCracken County Regional Jail. A Murray man was arraigned Tuesday on attempted murder and wanton endangerment charges after police said he fired a gun during a confrontation at a Backstreet residence early Saturday. V.J. Hill, 25, of Murray, was arrested and charged with one count of attempted murder, a Class B felony punishable by 10 to 20 years in prison, and 3 counts of first-degree wanton endangerment, each a Class D felony punishable by 1 to 5 years in prison. The charges stem from an incident that allegedly took place early Saturday morning. According to a press release, the Murray Police Department issued Tuesday, officers responded to a residence in the south side of Murray at 3:49 a.m. after receiving a report about a shooting. Responding officers determined no one was injured. Hill was arraigned in Callaway District Court Tuesday morning, appearing by Zoom from the Callaway County Detention Center.
2: I'm meteorologist Lou Jeton with your Wednesday forecast. Partly cloudy tonight with overnight lows in the mid-60s. For Thursday, partly sunny, then becoming mostly cloudy. High temperatures in the low 80s. For Friday, mostly cloudy, a chance of showers, highs in the upper 70s. Partly sunny for Saturday, chance for some showers and thunderstorms, low 80s. Sunday, partly cloudy, right around 80 degrees. I'm meteorologist Lou Jeton on Supertalk 97.3.

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4: A part of this extravaganza. So remember back many years ago, not that many, but a number of years ago, there were incidents all over the country, and they were referred to as wilding, and that's young kids just taking over streets and going crazy and hurting innocent people. Well, in a different form, I guess, it's back. In this case, in Chicago, shouldn't be a shock to anybody, an 18-year-old driver hit

0: with attempted murder charges for plowing into five Chicago police officers during this chaotic, quote, teen takeover, as they say. If you look at the video, we showed some of it on TV last night. I mean, these kids just running the streets and taking over everything. And they're violent, and a raft of other offenses, you know, for striking a group of officers trying to control the hundreds of teens who flooded South Loomis Street along Chicago's west side, according to police. Now, the teen driver ended up finally jumping the curb, crashing into a police car, a pole, and a fence. And anyway, a Plainfield resident who wasn't injured in the wreck was quickly taken into custody. Cops also finding a gun inside the car. In addition to attempted murder, Johnson was charged with 5 counts of aggravated battery with a deadly weapon, 2 counts of aggravated unlawful possession of a deadly weapon, criminal damage to government property. All 5 officers struck were transported to local hospitals, and they're in stable and hopefully now better condition than they were. I don't think they're in harm's way. However, let's go to NBC 5 Chicago, a report on this teen takeover.
1: But we are still awaiting official confirmation from Chicago police if any of those young people or if any officers were hurt this morning. We want to show you some new citizen video just into our newsroom of this large gathering. You can see just a sea of people there, most of them young, looking to be in their teens or early 20s. They're blocking portions of Loomis and Roosevelt. Now, later there were dozens of police officers on scene as well. We want to show you what our crews heard and witnessed as they arrived. Several gunshots and a crashed sedan in that area as well. That vehicle, along with police tape, remaining there for hours this morning. This large gathering happening just days after city leaders spoke about how to prevent such events from going out of control. Memorial Day weekend, the unofficial kickoff of summer. Here's Chicago Police Superintendent Larry Snelling on Thursday.
2: It's important to make sure that we're keeping them safe. They need guidance, they need leadership, and we all have to be there for them. And that's what we plan to do throughout this summer.
1: City leaders also spoke last week about working with social media companies where these large gatherings are often promoted. Now, as for this gathering, early this morning in University Village, the number 12 buses had to be rerouted in both directions because of that large police response. We are continuing to gather information on this. Please stay with us both here on the air and online.
0: All right, here to react and respond. And again, since 2009, we scroll the names of people shot and shot and killed and murdered and victims of violent crime in Chicago. Names that nobody knows, names that nobody ever heard of. You know, look at our friend Gianna Caldwell and his younger brother, you know, doing nothing wrong, you know, shot, murdered in the streets of Chicago, and he can barely get anybody to lift a finger to help him find the perpetrators. It's just sad. So all lives don't really matter. In many cases, these are black lives. They don't really matter to the left. We've been scrolling their names because they do matter to me. They do matter to us. They do matter to anybody with a heart and a conscience and a soul. We believe every human being was created by God, and yet nobody pays attention unless they can weaponize it and politicize it. We welcome back to the program Chicago Alderman Raymond Lopez, and also joining us is Gino Young. He is a young African-American conservative author, educator, whistleblower from Chicago. He wrote a book, Sex, Drugs, and Illiteracy, The Death of Education in America, which, by the way, is an understatement. Welcome both of you to the program. Gino, you're new to the show. Let me bring you in first. I like the title of your book. I like where you stand. Is there anything I just said in the lead up to this that is wrong? I've been scrolling names that nobody ever heard of or cares about. Many minorities that are shot and killed. And if they can't politicize it, weaponize it, why bother talking about it?
3: You know, everything you said, Mr. Hannity, was exactly correct. And thank you so much for having me on. I've been watching your show for many years, since I was in my early 20s. And in 2019, my little cousin, his name was Zacchaeus Battle, was shot and killed in Inglewood. And I believe one night you scrolled his name. It got no coverage. No one talked about it. And to this day, his murder remains unsolved. And it takes people like you.

0: highlighting this night after night, but this is what the media, this is what they won't cover. And I saw this, you know, I've lived it, and I saw it, and I wrote about it, and I documented it extensively in my book, Sex, Drugs, and Illiteracy, The Death of Education in America. You know, there's a direct parallel between what we saw on our streets this weekend and what's going on in the home. There's a breakdown in the home. The mother is overwhelmed. The father is nowhere around. There's no standards, no accountability. Then you go out in the streets. We have a derelict mayor here in Chicago. We have an inept governor that will not support our police. Again, no accountability. Then we fast forward to the classroom, which is where I come into play as a substitute teacher. And in the classrooms, I'm telling you, the teachers are overwhelmed, and the administrators and administrations are not instituting or stipulating any modicum of decorum or discipline anywhere to be found. And then I come into the classroom now, full disclosure, I come from a very strong parental background. My father was a Chicago police officer for many, many years. He worked at CHA, Chicago Housing Authority, in the infamous projects. And I come from a very strong background as far as discipline. So I come in the classroom as a 28-year-old young black male, and I say, no, you're not going to be running around. You're not going to be fighting. You're not going to be throwing stuff. You're not going to be swearing in my room and speaking like you're on the 79th Street. And I get reported to HR, and I become a pariah in the school. I worked at Hillcrest High School in Country Club Hills, Illinois, which is about 10 minutes from Chicago, and then Tinley Park High School, which is about 15 minutes. At Tinley Park High School, they sent me down to HR because they said I was writing up too many children, and I was rubbing people the wrong way in the dean's office by trying to institute order in an orderless system. So it's just a breakdown across the board, and I documented it extensively, and it's just so unfortunate because there's no order in the streets, there's no order in the home, there's no order in the school, and then it's no surprise where you, how you get this Frankenstein monster that we saw metastasize on our streets this weekend. It's absolutely disgusting and disgraceful, and, you know, I wrote about it in my book, but I've lived it as well, and it's so unfortunate.
1: Chicago Alderman Raymond Lopez has been a voice in the wilderness on all of this, and I mean, do any of your fellow elected officials seem to even give a rip?
2: Well, thank you, Sean, for having me. Yes, we are finally starting to see some of my fellow aldermen and other elected officials standing up to say, what do we need to do? What can we do now? You know, the problem is, as Gio mentioned, and as you have rightfully mentioned, since 2009, the politicians of this city and state have ignored the innocent victims on our streets. This weekend, we had 36 people shot in Chicago, Memorial Day weekend, the official start of summer. And yet the mayor, the media, their allies, all up and down the far and extreme left are applauding themselves, saying, oh, this is the safest Memorial Day ever. No one was intentionally killed this weekend.
1: What does that mean, nobody was intentionally killed when 36 people are shot? By the way, I didn't include the last day. You're right. I was just talking about the Saturday and Sunday numbers. It's 36. You are correct.
2: So we need to put the pressure, keep common sense at the forefront, and what we're looking at even right now is finally a shift to start holding some of the parents accountable, because these parents are letting their kids go wilding, as you mentioned. That's what it was referred to during the George Floyd era. Now they call them urban outdoor events that are being organized through social media, and we have to put a stop to that.
1: Alderman, hang on a second. If kids are rioting in the street and taking over the streets and terrorizing innocent people, what do they call it?
2: Urban outdoor events.
1: Urban outdoor events. Let's go to an urban outdoor event, ladies and gentlemen. Bring your children. Go ahead.
2: So that's what that publicizing on TikTok, and they have adults that are doing this. And yet we have the opportunity in March here in Chicago to hold parents accountable for what their kids are going out doing at midnight, 3 in the morning, when they're setting Lower Wacker Drive on fire so they could do donuts for their TikTok fame. The progressive and socialist allies of Mayor Johnson voted it down. They said we were weaponizing the law and becoming fascists trying to criminalize parenting. When all we're...
1: This is the same thing. I mean, you know, under Biden-Harris Mayorkas, we let in all of these unvetted illegals from over 200 countries. We know 12 million that they let in. We don't know how many gotaways got in. We do know many of the people came from countries with known terror ties. We know there are known terrorists in the U.S., likely sleeper cells, here today and now. They've let in murderers, rapists, child molesters,

0: other violent criminals, gang members, cartel members. And, Gino, nobody in the Democratic Party seems to care. And then if Donald Trump, ICE, or the Department of Homeland Security tries to remove these criminals to make our streets more safe and secure, you see the reaction. I don't understand the mindset. I'll never understand the mindset.
1: And you know, sir, I don't understand it either. It's disgusting and disgraceful. We need the president. I was on with Lara Trump a couple of months ago, and I told her, you know, she asked me if I could send a message to President Trump. What would I say? I would say, Mr. President, we need you in Chicago. If you think the issues as far as fraud and different things like that that Nick Shirley found in Minneapolis are bad, we're 6.3 times larger here in Chicago. We need federal intervention here, and we need it in our schools as well, because one thing I found quite interesting is that they're now placing children into classes that they don't belong. You know, AP classes and special needs classes, to get increase more funding, they're placing children into those classes that don't belong there. So now the children who need that help aren't getting it. And, you know, and the streets, it's just a disgrace. In your neighborhood, you walk around and you don't even feel, you don't, I don't remember my neighborhood looking like this. I don't remember these issues happening when I was a kid. Not too long ago, you know, downtown, that was like the golden area. Nothing bad happened really downtown. But now we're seeing these wildings, and it's disgraceful. And it, like I said, it's all a parallel. It goes right back to the home, and it goes back to the schools as well, because the children are taught that there's no accountability. But there is some deeply disturbing and frankly demonic things going on in these classrooms that parents just don't know about. And this isn't a Chicago issue. It isn't a black issue. It isn't a white issue. It's everywhere. I don't care who you are, where you come from. Your child is but one school administration change away from destruction. And parents need to be made aware everywhere.
0: All right, quick break. Right back. More with Chicago Alderman Raymond Lopez and Gino Young, a young African-American conservative author and education whistleblower in Chicago. He wrote a book, Sex, Drugs, and Illiteracy, The Death of Education in America, as we talk about this insane incident this weekend that resulted in five police officers in Chicago going to a hospital. You know, paying 70, 80, 90 bucks a month to big wireless companies, AT&T, Verizon, T-Mobile, for unlimited data, that is insanity, especially when Pure Talk, a veteran-owned company, my wireless company, they will give you unlimited high-speed data for just $34.99 a month. 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In this 25th anniversary year of September 11th, 01, the Tunnel to Towers Foundation continues to honor America's heroes. Now, through that commitment, the foundation created Veterans Villages that stand as a beacon of hope for those who have sacrificed everything for our nation. 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
6: I'm not sure that the president is using psychological warfare with the Iranian regime. We've done fantastically well. We own the skies. We own the waters. They don't have an air force. They don't have a navy. They've lost their first and second tier of so-called leaders. But it's not enough. You know what they're doing today? They're slaughtering more people and as fast as they can. So my admonition is a premature end to this military operation will eventually lead to an even stronger Iranian regime. If we can do something about it, we ought to do something about it. And by the way, the Arab countries are urging the president to eliminate this regime. So here you have, like never before, the Arab countries and Israel united behind the United States. We've never seen anything like this. I'm not talking about democracy breaking out. I'm talking about some of these countries able to work together. So there's an enormous opportunity here to destroy Iran's regime permanently.
5: Mark Levin, afternoons at 5. It's all Super Talk. 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

0: continue with Chicago Alderman Raymond Lopez. Gino Young is back with us. He wrote the book, Sex, Drugs, and Illiteracy. He's also an education whistleblower. I'm going to make a prediction, and I hope to God I'm wrong, but I'm going to tell you, you're going to be on this program, Gino, and they're not going to like the fact that you're so outspoken, and they're going to try and get rid of you. And when they do, you'll have an army behind you to defend you, and it probably will lead to bigger, greater things in your life, because I think there's a calling on you to help these young people. Alderman, I mean, you look at somebody like Gino, and then you hear these stories. I've had it with all government schools. We spend more per capita than any other country, industrialized country on earth, with the worst results. And nobody thinks out of the box. Like, I love this new alpha school that they have. Kids spend 2 hours core curriculum. The rest of their day, they are learning computers and AI and following where their interest takes them, which to me is the core, you know, Latin derivative meaning of education, to bring forth from within.
1: Family, we know that education, especially in Democratic-run cities and states, it's not about actually teaching these children the basics, the reading and writing, arithmetic, or even knowing how to generally think for themselves. It's all about indoctrination. We have a multi-billion dollar indoctrination scheme here in many of the blue states, and especially here in the city of Chicago, where we spend nearly $36,000 per student in a huge system of nearly 300,000 children, and 80% of them can't read at grade level.
0: But it's so pathetic. Well, you know, look, thank God for people like you. Thank God for people like Gino. Hopefully, you know, the people in Chicago will wake up. Hopefully they will vote in people that believe in law and order and safety and security and a good education for their kids. Although the odds of this happening with the current leadership are probably zero, but I'm not trying to say you shouldn't try. I think you have to defeat them at the ballot box. Chicago Alderman Raymond Lopez, thank you. Gino Young, thank you. We appreciate your efforts, both of you. Listen, for a lot of people, they're struggling financially. 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

Hello, West Kentucky Star Newsroom. I'm Brad Munson. A brawl in Catawba on Sunday night resulted in one teen being sent to a hospital and one person arrested for now. Kentucky State Police got several calls about the fight that erupted outside a vacation rental property near 4th and Lake Barkley Drive. Because of the number of people reportedly involved, Lyon County Sheriff's deputies, Edible Police, and Forest Service law enforcement were all sent to the scene to assist KSP. Deputies detained and interviewed six people described as teens, juveniles, or young adults. A 16-year-old male of the group was injured badly enough to be transported to Mercy Health Lourdes Hospital in Paducah to be treated. Reportedly, the young people drove past the tenants of the rental and something was said that angered them. When the young people drove back by, someone at the rental allegedly threw something at one of the vehicles. The young people stopped and the fight broke out. One person was arrested in connection with the physical injuries to the 16-year-old. Lyon County Sheriff charged 46-year-old Jason L. Walker of Ashland City, Tennessee with assault. Lyon County Sheriff's Office asked that anyone who may have

0: video of the incident or additional information to contact them. A Murray man was arraigned Tuesday on attempted murder and wanton endangerment charges after police said he fired a gun during a confrontation at a Backstreet residence early Saturday. V.J. Hill, 25, of Murray, was arrested and charged with one count of attempted murder, a Class B felony punishable by 10 to 20 years in prison, and three counts of first-degree wanton endangerment, each a Class D felony punishable by 1 to 5 years in prison. The charges stem from an incident that allegedly took place early Saturday morning. According to a press release, the Murray Police Department issued Tuesday, officers responded to a residence in the south side of Murray at 3:49 a.m. after receiving a report about a shooting. Responding officers determined no one was injured. Hill was arraigned in Callaway District Court Tuesday morning, appearing by Zoom from the Callaway County Detention Center. A Massac County judge denied pretrial release for a 77-year-old Kentucky man charged with killing a woman more than 40 years ago.
1: George Bradfield of Owensboro appeared in court Tuesday. He is facing five murder charges in connection to the death of Lisa Ann Carnes in Massac County in 1984. Bradfield was arrested in Owensboro and later extradited from Kentucky to Metropolis. A jury trial is set for July 14th. I'm Mike Cooper.
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0: Some afternoon traffic. The only delay or backup we're seeing is I-24 in Christian County from the 88 to the 93 eastbound. That's where the work zone is, a two-lane road, one east, one west on the eastbound side. They did a crossover, concrete barrier wall separating the two lanes, and traffic is backed up about 3 miles, and it's even backed up westbound all the way into Clarksville. That's traffic. JP Roberts in the SuperTalk Traffic Center.
1: I'm meteorologist Lou Jeton with your Wednesday forecast. Partly cloudy tonight with overnight lows in the mid-60s. For Thursday, partly sunny, then becoming mostly cloudy. High temperatures in the low 80s. For Friday, mostly cloudy. A chance of showers. Highs in the upper 70s. Partly sunny for Saturday. Chance for some showers and thunderstorms. Low 80s. Sunday, partly cloudy. Right around 80 degrees. I'm meteorologist Lou Jeton on SuperTalk.
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0: 25 now till the top of the hour. It's 800-941-SEAN if you want to be a part of the program. If you own your own business, before you can even open the doors to that business, you need, by law, certain insurances. And then you have to find out what they are. Then you have to find an agent for this insurance and that insurance, and it becomes a nightmare. It's worse than dealing with the healthcare system, to be very blunt with you. And then you have no earthly clue what is in the policy. Now, an agent will tell you this is covered and that is covered, and how many of us know people that make a claim with an insurance agency, and then all of a sudden they say, oh, I'm sorry, that is not covered by your plan, because nobody ever reads an insurance policy, and if you do read all the fine print, you're probably not going to understand it anyway. Now, this is why there is a new agency that everybody needs to consider. 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
0: All right, the results are in, and John Cornyn, after, 18, elections, has lost. He lost to the Attorney General, Ken Paxton, who will now go up against radical leftist James Tallarico. We've been chronicling his insanity. Let's play Cornyn from last night and what he had to say in conceding to Ken Paxton, and also to his credit, saying that he endorsed Ken Paxton.
2: Tonight, we've come up short in this primary runoff. You know, a few years ago, I had a friend of mine say, you know what makes God laugh? He said, when we make plans. I've spent most of my time in the Senate building the Republican Party in Texas and in the U.S. Senate, and I've always supported the Republican ticket, and I intend to do so again in this general election. I've said throughout this race that I trust the voters of Texas, and they've made their decision, and I must respect it.
0: Now, if you look at the Cook Report, they now say this is an advantage for Democrats. Let me tell you, that is a crock. I don't believe it at all. The vegan or vegetarian or whatever he is, Tallarico, who claim that there are six biological sexes. By the way, you may want to play at home. Maybe if anybody listening to this program knows what the six are, please call and tell us, because I have no earthly idea. You know, once I get beyond male and female, I have no idea what the other six are, or the other four are. I have no idea. He has advocated for abortion care, get this, for transgender people. He has accused white people of spreading racism everywhere they go, claimed that God is non-binary, and said that he wanted to put a giant welcome mat at our southern border. This is in the state of Texas, by the way. And the list goes on. I can keep going. You know, it's as nuts as this guy Graham Planter in Maine. Anyway, I think the Democrats' biggest challenge as we head into this midterm election year, and the reason they have the lowest polling numbers they've ever had, in large part, is because they are radicalized. And from Mamdani to AOC and the Squad and Bernie Sanders campaigning with Graham Plattner in Maine and Elizabeth Warren supporting him, you know, the guy with the Nazi tattoo, the guy with all his baggage as well. This is the party. Now, there are no mainstream Democrats that are willing to take on the radicals that rule this party, because they know that they will be deposed of their high-ranking positions. Don't ever expect Chuckie Schumer, Hakeem Jackson.

0: referees, leaders in minority leaders in name only to ever challenge them. Anyway, here to weigh in on this and the latest polling numbers, we have our friends John McLaughlin with McLaughlin and Associates, Matt Towery, Insider Advantage. We'll share some of the polling in a minute of both of them. Thank you both for being in the program. Matt Towery, start with you. I don't think what ultimately will define the outcome of the midterms has happened yet, meaning what happens in Iran, what happens with gas prices, what happens ultimately with the economy as the president's policies now begin to take effect.
1: Yeah, I don't either. I do think that it's pretty common knowledge, and the president acknowledges it today, that Iran is trying to just continue to kick the can and kick the can and kick the can. There will reach a point at which, if the can kicking continues, it will have an effect on the midterms. It hasn't reached that point yet. I will tell you, we did a poll, Sean, over the weekend when the president stayed at the White House and was, you know, firmly involved in these negotiations. And the president's approval on the war was pretty bad, pretty much what every other poll showed. As we moved to the weekend and the president was more active, the numbers started to come up. When the president took military action, limited indeed, in Iran, his numbers really came up. And so the approval for his conduct of the war at the conclusion of the poll indicated to me that the public wants to see him take action. And I believe that he is running out of time not to take action. If he does so, within a certain period of time, and this thing gets resolved, it may well be, Robert Cahaley has this theory of Trafalgar. And he may, I haven't believed him, but I'm beginning to think he might be right. And that is that not only will Iran not be an issue, but the president may be able, and the Republicans might be able to campaign with that victory there, securing the nuclear material, ending the threat from Iran. That could become a major point for re-election, that's for the Republicans, and for the Republicans holding on to the Senate and the House, something that no one is thinking about right now.
0: John McLaughlin, let's get your thoughts on it.
2: I agree with Matt, because we've had numbers, I mean, for the last two previous months, we polled whether people support or oppose President Trump using the military to stop Iran from getting nuclear weapons. And they last month they did 52-40. This month it's 48-41. But again, that was before he took the action. He was doing the ceasefire. But last month's numbers, when we said, were, and this is 1,000 likely voters, not people, you know, not, it's modeled after actual turnouts, not these fake polls like the Washington Post have only 29% Trump voters when we got 50. But we had 59% of the likely voters saying that the actions that he took against Iran are warranted and justified, 59-32, and that we should finish the job 60-30. The majority of Americans agree with that. And when you ask them if Iran had nuclear weapons, would they use it against the United States and our allies? 61% of all voters said they would, only 20 said no. So the American public wants this resolved. They don't want this going on another 47 years. And Donald Trump has done it where, you know, God bless him, it's been with a minimal loss of life or danger to our. We have men and women who are really brave, sacrificing, you know, not just putting their lives on the line, but they've been out, you know, in some of these boats for a year. They're out there in these aircraft carriers. They're missing their family and friends, but they are sacrificing to win this, because we don't want to go through for another 47 years where Iranian terrorists are killing Americans, thousands of Americans, whether it's Iraq or Afghanistan or other parts of the Middle East. So Donald Trump is trying to stop them. He stopped them right at the verge where they would have had 11 nuclear weapons last year. They were at the verge of having 11 nuclear weapons that they could use against the United States and our allies. And they are launching missiles right now as we speak during this conflict. They are launching missiles at Americans in our bases and at our ships. And these guys are terrorists. They're bad guys, and Trump needs to beat them.
0: The president, Matt Towery, has a 100% record in this primary season in terms of endorsements. And that means for the Senate, that means for Congress and other positions. Bill Cassidy, incumbent, defeated Louisiana. Tom Massey, incumbent, Kentucky, defeated there. Last night, John Cornyn, incumbent, defeated in the great state of Texas. That's a pretty good track record. And what is

0: the message that other elected officials should take out of that?
1: Well, I'll give you a specific message to the U.S. Senate and their leadership. Straighten up and get in line. They left Washington, D.C. in a tantrum because the president had added some additional fund to help those who'd been victims of lawfare. They used that as an excuse.
0: And by the way, Todd Blanche told me not a penny is going to President Trump, although they did release the tax returns illegally of every Trump family member and every Trump entity, but putting that aside.
1: Yeah, exactly. Put that aside. You know, that's a small blip on the radar screen. What they were really doing was throwing a tantrum because Trump had endorsed Cornyn's opponent. What they need to wake up and understand is that the Republicans realize something they don't, and that is if the Democrats get into office, if they get the Senate, rule job number one will be nuke the filibuster. That will be number one. And the fact that the Republicans in the Senate say, well, we have certain Republicans who won't do it and they're not able to. Look, a leader of the Senate has all types of power. He can take people off committee chairmanships. He can make sure money doesn't go to certain states. We have Lisa Murkowski, who received a fortune from the RNC, money that should have gone to candidates who were on the verge of winning. She received money from the RNC last time to get reelected in Alaska. She won't lift a finger on this issue. She and every other Republican had better get in line, because the Republicans who vote, the people who are making these decisions, cannot stand the way they are operating.
0: You know, a lot of these people, John McLaughlin, forget it's a team sport. And when you're playing a team sport, that doesn't mean you always get the batting position that you'd like in the order or the position that you want to play. It's where the coach puts you. And if you're 80%, you know, in agreement with somebody, they're not your enemy, they're your friend. Reagan told us that. And it's frustrating to me that so many people, Republicans, we know what the Democrats will do. Everything Matt said, they will nuke the filibuster.

0: needed a vote. When Donald Trump needed a vote with him to stop the Democrat tax increase and to vote for tax cuts, he wasn't there. When he needed them to vote to fund the wall, he wasn't there. He would bail out on key votes that we needed. And, you know, in the meantime, he'd been in Congress for 14 years. He had a following. When we first started polling, he was ahead in the polls. But Ed Gorin beat him by double digits because the voters were educated to the fact that he's been voting against not just Donald Trump, who's the leader of our movement, but voted against the majority of Republicans who sent Thomas Massie to Congress. And as Matt was talking about, with the Save America Act, Ken Paxton had said when they came out of the primary, if Cornyn gets it passed, he would drop out. The Save America Act requires proof of citizenship, voter ID, we'd have honest elections. It's one of Trump's top priorities. Last month when we polled it, 56% of all Americans said it's more important to pass the Save America Act. Only 28% said it's more important to save the filibuster. Americans want honest elections, and John Cornyn couldn't get it done. There's something about, and there's a gap. Our latest poll has Trump with a 48 job approval, 47 disapprove, and in the meantime, Republicans are only at 42% in generic ballot. Democrats are 46. We were ahead last year. The Republicans in Washington are forgetting Trump's not on the ballot in November, but you need his voters to go win. And if the Republicans in Washington don't wake up and start passing more of the items we need, whether it's another reconciliation package or the pro-growth agenda, whether it's making sure that ICE can operate around the country to deport criminal illegal aliens, whether it's making sure that we have honest elections, if we don't get things done for the majority of Americans, they won't be there to vote for Republicans, and you will get a lunatic like Tallarico elected, who believes in six genders, that God is non-binary. And
1: you know what the six are? I have no idea.
0: No, I don't.
1: Matt knows. Matt follows this stuff closely.
2: Matt has no clue.
1: All right, quick break. More with our pollsters, Sean McLaughlin, Matt Towery on the other side. Our toll-free number is 800-941-SEAN as we continue.
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6: Thoughts from John McLaughlin, McLaughlin and Associates, Matt Towery, Insider Advantage. Real quickly, yes or no, are you worried about these Senate races in Georgia, North Carolina, Maine? Are you worried about Iowa? Are you worried about Tellerico in Texas or any other state for Republicans? Quickly, what states, Matt, are you worried about?
7: Georgia, North Carolina, I think that Susan Collins survives. I'm not overly worried about Texas, but I am very concerned about North Carolina, and it's going to be tough to beat John Ossoff in Georgia.
6: Roy Cooper has never lost a statewide election in North Carolina. John, any states you're worried about?
8: I'm very worried about that, but you've got Mike Rogers in Michigan who could beat El Sayed and the other Democrats, so we got to make sure he wins. And then they have a shot with Sununu in New Hampshire, so those would be pickups that we need. And Tellerico in Texas, the more voters learn about him, the safer Ken Paxton's going to be.
6: He's not winning Texas. No way. I don't see it.
8: No. If he does, we're in big trouble. But
6: if he does, we're doomed. Let's be honest about it. Anyway, Matt Towery, John McLaughlin, appreciate both of you. The president had a cabinet meeting and took questions from the press earlier. I think it's worth playing a lot of this. We'll do that after the news at the top of the hour. Want to remind you, you know, Israel now is fighting for its very survival. This is a very sensitive time. You see these cluster bombs that have been fired in again and again. Lebanon, Hezbollah, and Iran. The Iranians have fired in these cluster bombs, densely populated areas. You have people that are in desperate need of humanitarian assistance, and that means food and water and shelter and clothing and medicines. Well, that's where our friends at the International Fellowship of Christians and Jews comes in. Because of your generosity, they are able to provide these needs. They even have mobile medical clinics for the elderly, people that can't leave their homes, but they can't do any of this great work, humanitarian work, without your help and assistance. They also want your prayers. They have a website. 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

0: More stations, more shows, more news. It's more of what you already listen for. It's all Super Talk.
1: All right, fellas. Just about time for another program. Blue, you got the forecast?
2: I got nothing.
1: What do you mean you got nothing?
3: Iran is negotiating on fumes. I'm Lisa Brady, Fox News. President Trump's take on talks, he says, are moving forward, but he also says the U.S. remains prepared to restart combat operations.
4: The president's negotiations to end the war with Iran are going very well.
5: They are starting to give us the things that they have to give us, and if they do, that's great, and if they won't, then the man on my left is going to finish them off.
4: President Trump making that warning, sitting next to Pentagon Chief Pete Hegseth at a cabinet meeting.
5: We can make a good deal right now, but maybe not a great deal, and if it's not a great deal, we're not making it.
4: The president says a framework deal with Iran would immediately reopen the Strait of Hormuz. He also says he is not comfortable with Russia or China taking Iran's stockpile of highly enriched uranium.
3: Fox's Jared Halpern at the White House. The president also saying today he's not worried about the midterms, as Democrats argue his agenda has made life less affordable. But Treasury Secretary Scott Bessent says the second Trump term is marked by resilience and prosperity.
6: The stock market has hit new highs. The stock market lives in the future. It is seeing the on the other side of this conflict. It is a strong symbol of optimism for the future.
3: During the cabinet meeting, Bessent also highlighting that the federal Trump Accounts program to kickstart savings for kids begins its rollout on apps tomorrow. At least two deaths now confirmed in yesterday's chemical tank implosion at a paper mill in Washington State after one of the injured died. This is the search continues for nine others listed as missing and presumed dead.
7: What sparked the implosion is not known, but Washington state officials say safety complaints filed against the plant within the last few months are not related to this accident.
3: Fox's Grinnell Scott, the tank that ruptured was filled with 900,000 gallons of a mixture known as white liquor, key to the paper-making process. 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
19: 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I'm Brad Munson.

0: Cassack County judge denied pretrial release for a 77-year-old Kentucky man charged with killing a woman more than 40 years ago.
1: George Bradfield of Owensboro appeared in court Tuesday. He is facing 5 murder charges in connection to the death of Lisa Ann Carnes in Massac County in 1984. The state filed the motion to deny pretrial release, which the court granted during the hearing. Bradfield was arrested in Owensboro and later extradited from Kentucky to Metropolis. A jury pretrial was set for June 2nd at 9 a.m. at the Massac County Courthouse. A jury trial is set for July 14th. I'm Mike Cooper.
0: A Paducah man was arrested on Monday, accused of filing a false report against his former nanny. Kentucky State Police said the 41-year-old Ryan Connor earlier alleged to KSP that his former nanny had stolen and damaged items in his home in 2024. Investigators reviewed text message conversations between the two and determined that Connor authorized the gatherings and the taking of alcohol. According to KSP, Connor's former nanny is a victim in an ongoing criminal case against Connor. The former nanny is also the plaintiff in a civil case against Connor. Connor was previously indicted in March on 9 felony charges after an investigation into a hidden camera incident in his home. Connor was arrested in January in San Diego by Port Authority police and Border Patrol officers in connection with yet another investigation in McCracken County. Connor was booked into the McCracken County Regional Jail. A Murray man was arraigned Tuesday on attempted murder and wanton endangerment charges after police said he fired a gun during a confrontation at a Backstreet residence early Saturday. V.J. Hill, 25, of Murray, was arrested and charged with one count of attempted murder, a Class B felony punishable by 10 to 20 years in prison, and 3 counts of first-degree wanton endangerment, each a Class D felony punishable by 1 to 5 years in prison. The charges stem from an incident that allegedly took place early Saturday morning. According to a press release, the Murray Police Department issued Tuesday, officers responded to a residence in the south side of Murray at 3:49 a.m. after receiving a report about a shooting. Responding officers determined no one was injured. Hill was arraigned in Callaway District Court Tuesday morning, appearing by Zoom from the Callaway County Detention Center.
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forecast. Partly cloudy tonight with overnight lows in the mid-60s. For Thursday, partly sunny, then becoming mostly cloudy. High temperatures in the low 80s. For Friday, mostly cloudy. A chance of showers. Highs in the upper 70s. Partly sunny for Saturday. Chance for some showers and thunderstorms. Low 80s. Sunday, partly cloudy. Right around 80 degrees. I'm meteorologist Lou Jiton on Super Talk.

0: to break them. We will defeat them. We have to beat them electorally, and then we have to break their spirit.
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3: 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It's 800-941-SEAN if you want to join us. The president had a very, very critical and important cabinet meeting today. I love the fact that he televises it. Then he took questions from the press, but a wide variety of issues from the economy to Cuba to Venezuela to Iran. I mean, it ran the gamut. I think it's important that everybody hear this. Let me play the actual meeting part, and then we'll get to some of the Q&A that he had with the legacy media mob that's coming up straight ahead as well. Let me play that first.
4: A few words to say to you that I think will be helpful. Last night was incredible, not only Texas, but so many other places. The numbers were fantastic, and they've really been that way for a year. If you look, hundreds of people won, and almost nobody didn't win. But last night was very, very powerful. So I'm thrilled to welcome everyone to the 12th cabinet meeting of our administration, and we're doing something that no administration's ever done. We're always letting the press join us because we're very open and transparent. We like the word transparent, but we're more transparent than any administration in history. No, to the best of my knowledge, press has never been invited ever to a cabinet meeting for any reason at all. It's an honor to have you. This team has achieved more than most other administrations achieve in 8 years. We took the most dangerous, unsafe, violent, and open border in the world. Anywhere in the world, there's no border like the border we had. And created the most secure border in the history of our country. We had no people, 12 months now, no people reported in the last 12 months came in illegally. Zero illegal aliens admitted to the United States in the last 12 months. And those charts are made by, you would say, politically unfriendly people. And the reason they don't come in is because nobody comes up, because they know that they're going to be turned away. And if they get in, they're going to be moved out right away. So it's been zero. You're the one that you do the reports. I'm actually surprised by the number, because I don't know how it can be zero, but they say it's zero for the last 12 months. In 2025, we achieved the largest drop in the murder rate ever recorded. So the murder rate was quite high, and we achieved the largest drop in the murder rate ever recorded to the lowest level in 125 years. That's the year 1900. And that's despite the fact that many people came in from prisons and from very rough countries and from mental institutions and from lots of other places, drug dealers. Others, they came in illegally during the Biden administration. We've gotten many of them out, but we still have some that we're looking for, quite a few that we're still looking for, but we've gotten over 11,888 murderers were allowed into our country. We've gotten a lot of them out. We've gotten some, we put them in jail. We don't even trust the country to send them because they'll come back in maybe. We put them in jail.

more than half of which have committed more than one murder. That's what they allowed, and they should. They can never be forgotten for the horrible things they've done to this country. Fentanyl coming across our border is now down by 61%. 61%. And coming in by water, by sea, by ocean, is down 97%. Can you imagine? Thanks to our Republican majorities in Congress, we passed the largest tax cuts in American history. All Democrats voted against the tax cuts, putting more money in Americans' pockets. This year, the typical family got tax refunds of nearly almost close to $5,000. The stock market has set 68 all-time record highs since the election. So 68 days, we hit all-time highs. We're right there now. And the average 401k, and that's despite the conflict. I don't call it a war, I call it a conflict. Despite the conflict with Venezuela, who no longer has a Navy, no longer has an Air Force, no longer has a lot of people that were leading the country into very bad places. Their leadership is gone. Their second rung leadership is gone. We're dealing with half of their third, because half of their third is gone, too. The average 401k is up almost $30,000 since I took office. So the Americans are benefiting working today. We have the most working, and we have 401ks at their all-time high. Highest they've ever been. And that goes along with the stock market, which is the highest it's ever been. Under my most favored nation agreements, this is something that I wish the media would talk about, because to me it's one of the biggest things ever to happen in our country, certainly as to medical, anything having to do with medical, because drug prices, we're delivering record-setting discounts on prescription drugs with price differences of 400, 500, and even 600% at the TrumpRx.gov. We recently added nearly 1,000 low-cost generics to the website, so we have drugs down 400, 500, 600%. Now you can say 80, 90, 70, 60, 50% if you want. There are two ways, depends on the way you ask the question. But a pill that would sell in Germany or in, let's say in London for $10, we're selling for here for $130. And I got the countries to all agree, otherwise they would have had to pay big tariffs. I don't want to go into it, but I had some very interesting discussions. They said vehemently no, and then when I said, that's all right, we're going to charge you 50% tariff on everything you sell into America, they said, well, like we said, we'll say yes. And every single country agreed, and every drug company agreed, so we have most favored nations. So we were paying the highest drug prices in the world, now we're paying the lowest drug prices in the world. So that pill that I talked about, we go from $10 to $20. The world is bigger than the U.S. Hard to believe, but it's true. So it's not like you cut it in the middle. They just had to go up a little bit, but a little bit is a doubling of a price, so a little bit's a lot. So the pill would go from $10 to $20, and we'd go from $130 to $20. Think of that. So we would get, if you remember, some of you were at the news conference I had in my first term where I got the prices down 1/8 of a percent, 1/4, 1/8 of a percent my first term. And I'm so proud of it because drug prices hadn't come down in 28 years and I was the first one to do it. But now I'm getting them down, not 1/8 of a percent, I'm getting them down 400, 500, 600. Or if you want to use it a different way, you could say 70%, 80%, 90%, 50%. Nobody's ever seen anything like it. And I got that through, well, everybody knew it was taking place, but we paid the highest prices anywhere in the world. Now we're paying the lowest prices anywhere in the world. And the press refuses to write about it. I think it's the biggest thing for healthcare. You know, so much of it is prescription drug prices. And with them coming down, the healthcare is going to come down very substantially. We recently added nearly 1,000 low-cost generics too, as I said. And that's, you know, 1,000 drugs. And it's all on, and this was not given by me. This was given by Dr. Oz and Bobby, and I, you know, wasn't sure whether or not I loved the idea, but they said, we want to use TrumpRx.gov is what it is, and it's the hottest site, I think, anywhere on the planet, from what I understand, Bobby, right? It's really great. People are calling up, and they're buying drugs for a fraction, for literally a fraction of the price, and it's

0: biggest, and on that alone, we should win the midterms. On that alone, we should win the midterms. But the press doesn't talk about it. It's the biggest thing to happen in the drug industry ever, maybe. Ever. And the press doesn't want to write stories about it. We made the largest ever investment in U.S. military, $1 trillion, and we're asking actually for $1.5 trillion for the coming year. And we have the strongest military anywhere in the world, as you know. You saw what we did with Venezuela. That worked out very quickly. And we're doing really equally as well with, but again, people don't want to write about it, with Iran. Iran is very much intent. They want very much to make a deal. So far, they haven't gotten it. We're not satisfied with it, but we will be. We will be either that or we'll have to just finish the job. But their Navy is gone, as I've said 1,000 times. Their Navy is gone. Their Air Force is gone. Everything's gone, and they're negotiating on fumes. But we'll see what happens. Maybe we have to go back and finish it. Maybe we don't. Right now, I mean, you can speak to Steve Witkoff and Jared. They're doing a good job. But right now, I think it looks like they want to just make a deal. They want to, I don't think they have a choice. They're just going back to the internet because they're getting clobbered. Their economy is in free fall. They have 250% inflation. Their money has no value. Their whole economic system is broken down. They thought they were going to outweigh me. You know, we'll outweigh him. He's got the midterms. I don't care about the midterms. Look what happened last night. That was the prelude to the midterms. People understand it. They know that. Very simple. Iran cannot have a nuclear weapon. I'm doing that for the world. I'm not doing it just for us. And we've had great support from other nations, by the way. We don't need it at all, but we've had great support from other nations. The problem is you always get the support when you don't need it. When you need it, you don't get the support. With Operation Epic Fear, our warriors are ensuring that the world's number one state sponsor of terror never obtains a nuclear weapon, and they won't. Another man doing a fantastic job, I think we all agree, is Marco. You're all over the place, right? I watched you last night in three different locations. So tell us about Iran.
1: Well, first of all, the bottom line is Iran's never going to have a nuclear weapon. And if recent events have done anything, it's just remind us once again that they are the world's leading sponsor of terrorism. And they can never have a nuclear weapon. Now, the president's preference, has told us repeatedly, is always to negotiate these things and to figure out if you can have agreements. Diplomacy is always the first option. And we continue to work on that through your honored ways, Mr. Witkoff and Kushner and others, vice president, who have been very involved. And if there's an agreement to be made, we want that to be made. I think there's been some progress and some interest. And we'll see over the next few hours and days whether progress could be made. I just want to remind everybody, Mr. President, you know this well, you have other options available to you if that doesn't work. But the bottom line is that we prefer the negotiated diplomatic route, and we're going to give it every chance to succeed. You know, you're giving it every chance to succeed, Mr. President. But here's the bottom line, because I keep getting asked, what is this all about? It's very simple. Iran and these people in charge of Iran can never have a nuclear weapon, and they will never have a nuclear weapon, and they most certainly will not have one as long as you're president of the United States. On that point, it's very clear. Just two quick things I want to touch upon. One, you touched upon the border and security. Part of securing our border is dealing with the people that are in this country unlawfully, many of whom do not want to go back to the country that they originally came from for a variety of reasons. Either we can't send them there or some judge ties us up. And one of the key things we have achieved is now 20 countries have signed third country national agreements, meaning these are safe countries where individuals who refuse to go back to their country of origin can be sent to that country instead. We've gotten 20 countries now around the world who have signed agreements that allow us to deport people to those places. What often happens when you go to the person who's here unlawfully and say, we're going to send you to this third country, is all of a sudden they decide they'd rather go back to their home country instead. So it gives the ability to enforce our laws, and we work very closely with the Department of Homeland Security on that front. Something else that I know is concerning people, because it's on the news, is Ebola. Our number one obligation, you know, we're involved in foreign policy, but even our foreign policy, the number one priority of our foreign policy is to protect the American people. We cannot and will not allow any cases of Ebola to enter the United States. And so we're very, the State Department and other agencies represented here, the Centers for Disease Control, HHS, others are working very, very hard to contain this crisis to the countries where it's currently located, particularly the Democratic Republic of the Congo. And so we've surged assistance to make sure that, that is being contained there. And obviously, multiple agencies involved here are also very involved in tracking people just to make sure that nobody comes into this country that has Ebola and creates a problem for us.

0: And we feel like we've got good efforts in place to do that, and Americans should feel assured that the president and his administration is doing everything we can to protect them on that front. My last point, you said I was all over the place. One of the places I stopped in last night was to initial the Trump route for prosperity in Armenia. This is a key linchpin of the peace deal that you were able to achieve between Armenia and Azerbaijan. And in addition to that, we also signed a critical minerals MOU with them and a strategic engagement one as well. So just a reminder of another war you helped settle, Mr. President. But from that has now we are seeing the emergence of a great new relationship with Armenia that really had grown stagnant for a very long period of time. So we're doing well on that front as well. Thank you.
1: And could I just ask you, Cuba and Venezuela, what's going on there?
0: Well, interesting. On Venezuela, that process continues, that three-phase process, you know, of obviously stabilization, recovery, and transition. I would just say, just since January 3rd of this year, okay, and I think this number's right, and Chris or Doug can correct me on this, but I think over 10 million barrels of Venezuelan oil have been delivered to the United States since the 3rd of January. That industry is being professionalized for the first time ever. It's going to the benefit of the Venezuelan people. They are selling oil in the market at market rates. The money's going to an account in the United States, controlled and monitored by Treasury, audited by KPMG, and it's for the first time ever the money's not being stolen. It's going to the benefit of the Venezuelan people. Cuba's in a lot of trouble because, unfortunately for them, it's run by a bunch of incompetent communists. And being communist is bad. Being an incompetent communist is like the worst. But the country's been taken over by this company called Gaesa that basically controls 70% of the economy. None of the money in that company goes to help the Cuban people. None of it. So we'll be talking to them. We'll be working on it. You know, we want something good for the Cuban people. And hopefully there'll be a good outcome there for them. There needs to be. It's 90 miles from our shores. And having a failed state 90 miles from our shores is a threat to the national security of the United States.
2: Quick break, right back. More on the other side, the president and his cabinet, straight ahead as we continue.
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2: I want to talk about Africa for just a second. Now, hear me out. 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

0: 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All right, quick break. More with President Trump, his cabinet meeting from earlier today, and the Q&A with the legacy media mob. We'll play some of that coming up. 800-941-SHAWN is our number.
1: Hello, West Kentucky Star Newsroom. I'm Brad Munson. A brawl in Catawba on Sunday night resulted in one teen being sent to a hospital and one person arrested, for now. Kentucky State Police got several calls about the fight that erupted outside a vacation rental property near 4th and Lake Barkley Drive. Because of the number of people reportedly involved, Lyon County Sheriff's deputies, Edinville Police, and Forest Service law enforcement were all sent to the scene to assist KSP. Deputies detained and interviewed six people described as teens, juveniles, or young adults. A 16-year-old male of the group was injured badly enough to be transported to Mercy Health Lourdes Hospital in Paducah to be treated. Reportedly, the young people drove past the tenants of the rental and something was said that angered them. When the young people drove back by, someone at the rental allegedly threw something at one of the vehicles. The young people stopped and the fight broke out. One person was arrested in connection with the physical injuries to the 16-year-old. Lyon County Sheriff charged 46-year-old Jason L. Walker of Ashland City, Tennessee with assault. Lyon County Sheriff's Office asked that anyone who may have video of the incident or additional information to contact them. A Murray man was arraigned Tuesday on attempted murder and wanton endangerment charges after police said he fired a gun during a confrontation at a Backstreet residence early Saturday. V.J. Hill, 25, of Murray, was arrested and charged with one count of attempted murder, a Class B felony punishable by 10 to 20 years in prison, and three counts of first-degree wanton endangerment, each a Class D felony punishable by 1 to 5 years in prison. The charges stem from an incident that allegedly took place early Saturday morning. According to a press release, the Murray Police Department issued Tuesday. Officers responded to a residence in the south side of Murray at 3:49 a.m. after receiving a report about a shooting. Responding officers determined no one was injured. Hill was arraigned in Callaway District Court Tuesday morning, appearing by Zoom from the Callaway County Detention Center. A Massac County judge denied pretrial release for a 77-year-old Kentucky man charged with killing a woman more than 40 years ago.
2: George Bradfield of Owensboro appeared in court Tuesday. He is facing five murder charges in connection to the death of Lisa Ann Carnes in Massac County in 1984. Bradfield was arrested in Owensboro and later extradited from Kentucky to Metropolis. A jury trial is set for July 14th. I'm Mike Cooper.
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0: very busy along US 60 from Oliver Church Road all the way into the Friedman Lane area, east and westbound, bumper to bumper from those intersections. So just a little more drive time getting through that area in the western part of the city. That's traffic. I'm JP Robertson, Super Talk Traffic Center.
1: I'm meteorologist Lou Jeton with your Wednesday forecast. Partly cloudy tonight with overnight lows in the mid-60s. For Thursday, partly sunny, then becoming mostly cloudy. High temperatures in the low 80s. For Friday, mostly cloudy. A chance of showers. Highs in the upper 70s. Partly sunny for Saturday. Chance for some showers and thunderstorms. Low 80s. Sunday, partly cloudy. Right around 80 degrees. I'm meteorologist Lou Jeton on Supertalk.
2: 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Dow posted closing record high today. The S&P 500 was up 1 point to $7,520.36. The Dow Jones added 182 points to 50,644, and the NASDAQ gained 18 points to end the day at 26,674. Shares of AppLovin Corporation up 10% after reports that Meta won't bid on ad traffic. Shares of Zscaler Incorporated down 31% after reporting a cautious earnings forecast and a trend price target. In the commodities marketplace, oil closed lower at $89.41. Gold also closed lower at $4,452.50. 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Have a great afternoon.
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1: All right, 25 now till the top of the hour. 800-941-SEAN, our number if you want to be a part of the program. Born on America's Darkest Day, 9-11-01. This is the 25th anniversary year, in case you're not counting, the Tunnel to Towers Foundation. They have been helping American heroes ever since, and that's heroes like FDI Lieutenant Edward J. McDonough, Jr. Now, he was a Marine Corps vet, a lifelong public servant. He was on the front lines of Ground Zero, cleaning debris, serving his city, his country, with courage and dedication. Now, he rose through the FDNY ranks, ultimately becoming a lieutenant, inspiring those around him with his leadership, his humor, and his sacrifice and service. Now, sadly, 9/11-related illness is very real, and he battled 9/11-related cancer for more than 3 years before leaving behind, sadly, tragically, his loving wife and 5 children. Now, this 25th anniversary year of 9/11, we continue to see the toll that day is still taking on heroes and their families. Now, Tunnel to Towers, because of your generosity, was able to honor Edward by paying the McDonough family mortgage, and there are so many other hero families that we can help as well. Your donation makes that possible, and you're bringing stability to those that gave everything in service to their country and our communities. Anyway, whether you have a car to donate, or land to donate, or $11 a month you can donate, or maybe one big donation, whatever you can do, please go to their website, the letter T, the number 2, the letter T.org. That's the letter T, the number 2, the letter T.org for the Tunnel to Towers Foundation. So after the president began and held this cabinet meeting, which I love, is so transparent and public and on TV, then the president took questions from the mob, legacy media mob. Let's go to some of that Q&A.
2: Any questions?
3: Control of the Strait of Hormuz. Would you accept a short-term deal that allows Iran and Oman to control the strait? And would they have to open it immediately, or would you be open to that happening over a period of time?
4: No, the strait's going to be open to everybody.
3: And who would control
4: it? It's international waters. Nobody's going to control it. We're going to watch over it. We'll watch over it, but nobody's going to control it. That's part of the negotiation that we have. They would like to control it. Nobody's going to control it. It's international waters, and Oman will behave just like everybody else, and we'll have to blow them up. They understand that. They'll be fine.
5: Mr. President, thank you. How much economic pressure do you feel to get the Strait of Hormuz open?
4: Well, you have to say, the United States has so much oil that we are an export of oil. So we have plenty of oil. We're very lucky. We're blessed with the greatest piece of land in the world from that standpoint. And we have more than anybody else. And now when you add Venezuela to it, we have, I think, 64% of the world's oil. And we're getting along very well with Venezuela, by the way. It's being run really beautifully. The big companies are moving in. It's going to be amazing because it's also, like us, they're very blessed in that sense. But we have natural energy that no other country has. We have more than anybody else. So it's really a world problem because most of the world doesn't have that. And we're making it available. During the closing, I don't know if you've seen some of the satellite pictures, boats, hundreds of boats lined up. It looks like, I used to say, the Long Island Expressway. They're lined up and they're coming to Texas, Louisiana. They're coming to Alaska to fill up their boat, their big boat. Some of them are really big, you know, 2 million gallons. Even bigger than that now, they make them. They make them up to 4, Chris, I hear. Now they make them up to 4. The 4 are now the big ones. Used to be the ones. Now it's 4 million barrels of, think of that, 4 million barrels of oil in one boat. But they're lined up and they're right now heading to Texas, and they've already filled up and they've gone back. In addition to that, you have a lot of boats, you have about 1,500 boats in the Strait wanting to get out, and at the right time we'll release them.
5: But the American people, sir, are seeing higher gas prices.
4: Yeah,
5: now it's come down a little bit, but it's still $4.45
4: a gallon. Come down a lot. It'll come down to where it was before. We had it when I was in Iowa. We had driving by and we saw gas stations $1.90 a gallon, $1.85, $1.87 were the three that we saw. We had it down in some places below. Now we can't help but California, where they charge so much tax that, you know, you lower it and they charge tax. They've got to straighten the act out in California. But we had oil, we had gasoline down to a very low number. I think we'll be hitting that number shortly after that whole excursion ends.
3: Could that be more urgent?
4: But regardless.

0: fabulous or anything. As Marco said, better than anybody can say it. You can't let them have a nuclear weapon. They would use it instantly. They wouldn't think about it. They would use it instantly. I've gotten to know them. They would use it instantly.
1: Does that give you more urgency, Mr. President? You've said that you're in no rush to make a deal, but with gas prices that are so high across the country, people are paying more for travel. Does that give you more urgency to make a deal? Why doesn't it?
0: Well, I'll tell you, the primary urgency I have, and I said this, it wasn't covered properly, but the primary urgency is that we can't let Iran have a nuclear weapon. But at the same time, we have a tremendous amount of oil, gas, coal. We have tremendous amounts of energy. We're blessed with something very special. Those prices are going to come down. They're going to come down fast. I think that you'll see, actually, Todd, I think you're going to see a lower prices than we had even before we did this. Now, I knew there'd be an increase. I said, we have a choice. We don't have to do anything. And in 2 years or 1 year or 2 months, because Iran would have had, if we didn't hit them with the B-2 bombers, Iran would have had a nuclear weapon within 2 weeks from that date, because they were ready to go. And if they had a nuclear weapon, it would have been used already. It also would have been used had I not terminated the Obama deal, the Iran nuclear deal, as we call it. That was in my first term. Had I not terminated that, they would have had a nuclear weapon a long time ago. I would say it was a guarantee that it would have been used. And it would have blown up Israel. It would have blown up the entire Middle East. And that's never going to happen. Yeah,
1: On Iran, would you be comfortable with Russia or China taking their stockpile of highly enriched uranium, and have they offered to do that?
0: No, I wouldn't be comfortable. Is
2: the U.S. considering easing sanctions on Iran to allow Iran to sell its crude to market?
0: No, we're not talking about any easing of sanctions or giving money. No sanctions, no money, no nothing. We have control of money that they claim is theirs. We'll keep control of that money. When they behave properly and when they do what's right, we'll let them have their money. But right now, we're not doing that, and it's one thing is not contingent on the other.
3: Mr. President, on the shooting last weekend, it came barely a month after the third assassination attempt against you during the White House Correspondents' Dinner. What was your reaction when you first heard about the latest shooting, and what gives you the courage to really keep doing your job effectively without thinking about these threats every day?
0: Well, I can't think about it, because if I thought about it a lot, you know, I wouldn't be a very good president. I wouldn't be here, probably. I'd be up in some room with a locked door and say, just leave me alone. So I can't really think about it. It's just something. It's a sad part of life. It's a dangerous business. What I'm doing is a dangerous business. And they say, and look, we have been maybe the most consequential, but we certainly have been one of the most consequential. This group has been a very consequential administration. And they say if you're not consequential, you don't have so much problem. If you are consequential, you do. So you have to look at that. But it's a shame. It's a sad. It's a very sad fact of life. Look, anybody in office, not only in this country, in other countries too, but when you are a consequential president, your life is in grave danger. I knew that.
4: Mr. President, how would you characterize the current state of the talks with Iran? I guess if it were a football field, what yard line would you be on?
0: Well, I think we're doing very well. They are starting to give us the things that they have to give us, and if they do, that's great. And if they won't, then the man on my left is going to finish him off.
4: Is there a time frame in your mind?
0: What?
4: Is there a time frame in your mind for...
0: I mean, it happens quickly. The problem is every time I mention a time frame, for instance, I see, you know, we've been doing this for a few months. Vietnam lasted 19 years. Korea lasted 8 years. Afghanistan lasted many years. They were all many, many years, and we're into it for a few months, and I read about you people like you. What's taking so long? But we're in it. You know, we lost between two big wars, Venezuela and Iran. We lost 13 souls, 13 great people, like the parents, great people. And it's a terrible thing, but 13. If you look at the war casualties and the deaths and wars from Vietnam, that there was hundreds of thousands of people in numerous of these wars. We're very cognizant of that. We want to lose very few. We want very few to be injured. We're very careful. But war is war. War is dangerous. But we've lost 13 or so. The Democrats took an ad putting in the 13 people that were lost. And when you look at hundreds of thousands of people that were lost in the Middle East, Iraq, all the different wars we were in, we have

0: done an amazing job. With that being said, I hate to lose 13. I hate to lose one. But we've been very capable. And when you think of it, we took over Venezuela in one day. We have done a similar job, but we said, well, give them a little chance at the request of somebody that we greatly respect from Pakistan, the Field Marshal and the Prime Minister. They've been great. They asked us, would we pause the war for a little while because they'd like to think, so we'll do that. But we had them beat. No better now. We could close that out very quickly. If we can do it in a different way, that'll be good. If we get everything we want, but we could close that out very, very quickly, and we may have to. I don't think so, but we may have to.
1: Let's talk about the World Cup, if I could. Yeah. The U.S. spent a lot of money getting the World Cup here and increasing the infrastructure. Does the economic benefit outweigh the cost?
0: No, the World Cup is great. It's the most successful they've ever had, ticket-wise. They've never had anything that sold so quickly. It's amazing because it's the United States.
1: What are the economic benefits?
0: I call it soccer. It's just easier to do because we have football and they have two footballs, right? They call it football. But most people never thought they'd see anything like that. The World Cup, it's turned out to be the most successful World Cup from the standpoint of what's happening than they've ever had. Yeah.
2: Thank you so much. Roman Ortiz with us, Turning Point USA. I have one question for you and one question for Vice President Jamie Vance on fraud. What's your message to the New Jersey leaders pushing back against ICE operations at the Rainy Hole?
0: About ICE?
2: Yes.
0: Or about NICE, as I call it? NICE. The NICE facility. I'd love to change the name, call it NICE. They do a great job, and it's all paid for protesters. You can see by the signs. The signs are all made by the same beautiful factory. It's a printing plant. In fact, I'm thinking about using it. They do such a nice job. These aren't protesters. These people are fake. They're all paid for. And I will tell you, Tom Holman and that whole group, and now Mark Wayne is so incredible. Mark Wayne, do you want to just respond to that? We run the finest facilities anywhere in the world of their type. But we have some horrible killers. We have killers. We have guys that have murdered numerous people in there. And these are the people they're trying to protect. There's nobody that runs a facility like we do.
2: Do you accept an agreement with Iran that just calls for further talks on the uranium?
0: No.
2: The only option you
0: No, the basics.
2: One?
0: No, I would for some of it, yeah, because it's a memorandum of understanding for speed. Now, one of the things that will happen is the strait will open immediately. Immediately. But it's got to be perfect. I'm not going to do this. I didn't do this to get a crummy agreement.

0: Saudi Arabia, UAE, Qatar, and the others. We'd like to have them immediately join the, and Steve Witkoff is working on that with Jared and some others, but would like to have them join the Abraham Accords. It'll be historic if they do it. And we would, I think they owe that to us, to be honest. I think, because that really would be a tremendous sign. And I think those countries owe it to us.
1: Are
0: you going to get them to sign?
2: We're definitely pushing it.
0: I'm not sure we should make the deal if they don't sign. You want to know the truth? If they don't sign to join the Abraham Accords, I don't know that we have countries in there already. UAE, great countries, bold countries. And it turned out to be so good, so effective. And so we're requesting strongly that they join. It'll be great. It'll be great for Saudi Arabia. It'll be great for Qatar and Kuwait, the whole group.
1: So the Iran deal might be contingent on more countries joining?
0: I don't know. I don't want to say that. I'm not going to give you what's contingent, what's not. I can say that we can make a good deal right now, but maybe not a great deal. And if it's not a great deal, we're not making it. Because we can make a great deal with this guy right here. And it's a lot nastier. Probably wouldn't go as quickly. We wouldn't be talking about it as quickly, but it would be foolproof. But I think we're doing very well, Steve. I think we're doing pretty well in terms of the negotiation, but we'll see. It's not going to be a real deal, because Obama had that horrible JCPOA, whatever it was. It was the worst deal. It was a path for Iran to have a nuclear weapon very quickly. Years ago, they would have had a nuclear weapon. We might not be here talking about it right now. They would have had a nuclear weapon. And frankly, Obama picked the wrong country. He should have picked another country. I won't tell you what it was. But he picked the wrong country when he picked Iran. But we have things understood now with Iran. It's been nasty. They've lost their leaders. They've lost. And it really is regime change. You know, we didn't set out for regime change. But by the fact that we're dealing with a totally different group of people than we were at the beginning, and frankly, I find them to be much more reasonable. I actually find them to be smarter, but I find them to be much more reasonable. This is regime change. One regime is gone, another regime is gone, we're dealing with the third. Pieces of it, because some of them are gone too. And I find them, I think, how can you have a stronger regime change than that?
3: All right, that was the president taking questions from the legacy media mob during the cabinet meeting from earlier today. Now, listen, you hear about all the news out of Israel. It is a very desperate, dire time. They're fighting for their very survival. You see the conflict now is heating up with Lebanon. You saw the cluster bombs being dropped in densely populated areas in cities like Tel Aviv and elsewhere. Well, that means the need for humanitarian assistance continues. And that's where the International Fellowship of Christians and Jews comes in. They've been on the ground and remain on the ground, providing all of that assistance. That's food, water, medicine, shelter. They even have their mobile medical clinics that they send around to the elderly that can't get outside. 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And they're asking for your help. 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Whatever you can do to stand with Israel as they fight for their very survival, now is the time. Go to their website. It's prayifcj.org. You can submit a prayer. 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

that's going to wrap things up for today. Hannity tonight, 9 Eastern, on the Fox News Channel. Ken Paxton on his big win in Texas over incumbent John Cornyn. We'll look at the latest poll numbers with Matt Towery, Charlie Hurt. Also, Stephen Miller tonight. Lindsey Graham thinks there's a possibility that all of these Arab countries will join in the Abraham Accords, that this is unprecedented. John Solomon, who we just spoke to, along with Greg Jarrett. We'll see you tonight, back here tomorrow. Thank you for making the show possible.

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0: Scott Jennings.
1: Democrats doubling down on political violence following the third assassination.
2: Keeping military forces as an option. I'm Tom Graham, Fox News. President Trump says talks with Iran are moving forward, but he's prepared to restart combat operations if needed.
3: The president's negotiations to end the war with Iran are going very well.
4: They are starting to give us the things that they have to give us, and if they do, that's great, and if they won't, then the man on my left is going to finish them off.
3: President Trump making that warning, sitting next to Pentagon Chief Pete Hegseth at a cabinet meeting.
4: We can make a good deal right now, but maybe not a great deal, and if it's not a great deal, we're not making it.
3: The president says a framework deal with Iran would immediately reopen the Strait of Hormuz. He also says he is not comfortable with Russia or China taking Iran's stockpile of highly enriched uranium. At the White House, Jared Halpern, Fox News.
5: Ukrainian President Volodymyr Zelensky writing to President Trump and Congress. He's asking for a fresh supply of American-made air defense ammunition to counter intensifying Russian missile attacks. Israel says it took out the latest leader of Hamas following fresh strikes against the militant group.
6: Israel says it targeted and killed the new leader of Hamas's military wing during airstrikes in Gaza City less than 2 weeks after it eliminated his predecessor. Israel's defense minister, Israel Katz, and the military said the strikes Tuesday killed Mohammed O'Day. Prime Minister Benjamin Netanyahu and Katz said O'Day served as Hamas's intelligence chief during the October 7, 2023 attacks that killed about 1,200 people in Israel and triggered over 2 years of war in Gaza. Israel said he played a key role in rebuilding Hamas's command structure following the killing of several senior leaders during the Gaza War. CJ Papa, Fox News.
5: Ebola continues to spread in the Democratic Republic of Congo. The Trump administration says it's taking steps to keep the virus out of the U.S. Americans who are exposed while in Congo will be treated in nearby Kenya. The White House setting up a quarantine and treatment center. 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
10: Kentucky Star Newsroom, I'm Brad Munson.
11: A Massac County judge denied pretrial release for a 77-year-old Kentucky man charged with killing a woman more than 40 years ago.
12: George Bradfield of Owensboro appeared in court Tuesday. He is facing five murder charges in connection to the death of Lisa Ann Carnes in Massac County in 1984. The state filed the motion to deny pretrial release, which the court granted during the hearing. Bradfield was arrested in Owensboro and later extradited from Kentucky to Metropolis. A jury pretrial is set for June 2nd at 9 a.m. at the Massac County Courthouse. A jury trial is set for July 14th. I'm Mike Cooper.
10: A Paducah man was arrested on Monday, accused of filing a false report against his former nanny. Kentucky State Police said the 41-year-old Ryan Conn earlier alleged to KSP that his former nanny had stolen and damaged items in his home in 2024. Investigators reviewed text message conversations between the two and determined that Conn had authorized the gatherings and the taking of alcohol. According to KSP, Conn's former nanny is a victim in an ongoing criminal case against Conn. The former nanny is also the plaintiff in a civil case against Conn. Conn was previously indicted in March on 9 felony charges after an investigation into a hidden camera incident in his home. Conn was arrested in January in San Diego by Port Authority police and Border Patrol officers in connection with yet another investigation in McCracken County. Conn was booked into the McCracken County Regional Jail. A Murray man was arraigned Tuesday on attempted murder and wanton endangerment charges after police said he fired a gun during a confrontation at a Backstreet residence early Saturday. V.J. Hill, 25, of Murray, was arrested and charged with one count of attempted murder, a Class B felony punishable by 10 to 20 years in prison, and three counts of first-degree wanton endangerment, each a Class D felony punishable by 1 to 5 years in prison. The charges stem from an incident that allegedly took place early Saturday morning, according to a press release.

0: The Murray Police Department issued Tuesday. Officers responded to a residence in the south side of Murray at 3:49 a.m. after receiving a report about a shooting. Responding officers determined no one was injured. Hill was arraigned in Callaway District Court Tuesday morning, appearing by Zoom from the Callaway County Detention Center.
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0: after receiving a report about a shooting. Responding officers determined no one was injured. Hill was arraigned in Callaway District Court Tuesday morning, appearing by Zoom from the Callaway County Detention Center.
1: Another quick look at your afternoon drive, and the crash at Krebs Station and Old Mayfield Road is completely clear. Krebs Station Road, Old Mayfield Road, they've cleared that crash. It was a two-vehicle injury crash, and it's all clear at this time. You've got a clear path crossing the Ohio River Bridge, I-24. All traffic is clear. That's traffic. I'm J.P. Roberts in the SuperTalk Traffic Center.
2: I'm meteorologist Lou Chiton with your Wednesday forecast. Partly cloudy tonight with overnight lows in the mid-60s. For Thursday, partly sunny, then becoming mostly cloudy. High temperatures in the low 80s. For Friday, mostly cloudy. A chance of showers. Highs in the upper 70s. Partly sunny for Saturday. Chance for some showers and thunderstorms. Low 80s. Sunday, partly cloudy. Right around 80 degrees. I'm meteorologist Lou Chiton on SuperTalk.
3: He's here. He's here. Now, broadcasting from the underground command post, deep in the bowels of a hidden bunker, somewhere under the brick and steel of a nondescript building, we've once again made contact with our leader, Mark

877-381-3811. We've got tons to do. We've got to jump into the DNA pool. Oh, yeah. Oh, yes. We're going to talk about what the president said in Iran. We're going to talk about many other things. But I want to congratulate the terror lobby. You know, they always talk about the Israel lobby. Let's talk about the terror lobby, the Arabs and the Islamists. They're very active. And they're electing people to Congress in the Democrat Party. Not one in the Republican Party, let me mind you. Not one. Not one. But the Democrat Party is flooded with them. With Marxists, Islamists, Marxists and Islamists. Oh, yeah. This Democrat from Maryland, his name is Van Hollen. He is a translucent American, a.k.a. he's whiter than white. He's almost like, you know, a see-through. He's a translucent American. And he's the greatest friend the Islamists have in Congress. He, Bernie Sanders, the red Stalinist, Talib, Hamasian, in my opinion, and so forth and so on. But this guy in Maryland, Chris Van Hollen, praised by CARE, utterly trashing the state of Israel constantly, never says a negative word about the Islamists, Qatar, nothing. Comes to the defense of Iran. Yeah, that's what the Democrat Party, and this guy in particular, does when they attack Trump, our commander-in-chief, trying to defeat the regime in Iran. Not even nuclear missiles get in his way. As this big op-ed in the New York Slimes. It's time to break with Israel. It's time to defund Israel. It's time to do this with Israel. Do that with Israel. Israel. Two-state solution. What a jackass.

The Democrats are goose-stepping right behind him in the Senate because they want him to be the next majority leader. Once Schumer leaves, Schumer won't leave until he has to leave. Van Hollen, Chris Van Hollen is his name. Most of you never heard of him for good reason. But he might as well walk on the Senate floor with one of those Palestinian, what do they call them, Mr. Producer? Those scarves. Kifa, that's it. You'd be very good on one of these game shows. Kifa. Not a kippa, kifa. He's really into it, this guy. Just a horrendous op-ed. And then they come out of the woodwork, these Democrats, like cockroaches. I agree with Chris. Oh, Chris wrote a great piece. Oh, Chris, you're just so great. As they goose-step behind him. That's right, I said it. The Democrat Party. Party of slavery. The party of Islamism. Never the party of Americanism. Never, ever. Never. Party of Mandami and Talib and Omar and Hamaway. Who? Adam Hamaway. Hamaway. He's a plastic surgeon. He served in the military. Ours. He's a good guy. Just because he traveled with the blind sheik, just because he was an interpreter with the blind sheik, just because he worked with the Benevolence International Foundation, later shuttered as an Al-Qaeda front group, that's the new news today. He's a good guy. And here's the piece in the Jewish Insider. Adam Hamawazi, this guy is in line to be the Democrat representative, a Democrat representative from New Jersey. Now, when I was growing up in Philadelphia, New Jersey was a very ethnic state, mostly Italians and Irish, I'm being honest. And then you had a number of Hispanics coming in, particularly in South Jersey, because very agriculture-oriented. And now, all of a sudden, you got these heavy-duty pockets of Islamists. Patterson, New Jersey, claims to be the Palestinian city in the United States. They fly the Palestinian flag. They're naming streets after Palestinians. Oh, they're having a good old time. Dearborn, Michigan. Oh, yeah. Popping up cities in Texas. Starting to pop up in cities in Florida. Ooh. Bet you have a governor there is trying to do something about it, and same in Texas. But in these Democrat states, they embrace them because they view them as Democrat votes. Who cares? Who cares if they want to devour our society? Who cares if they live in segregated communities? Who cares if Sharia law is their law? Who cares? They're going to vote Democrat. In fact, we're going to have a number of them run for Democrat positions as our candidates. Power, baby. That's all that matters. Adam Hamaway's. Hamawys. Have you heard anybody talk about this today? No, nobody. Nobody. Hamaway's past relationship with terrorist mastermind Sheikh Omar Abdulrahman has loomed over his rapid rise in the race to succeed retiring Representative Bonnie Watson Coleman. Their relationship spanned a 1991 road trip the two took together to Detroit. Hamway's service as the sheik's translator for a press conference, which Abdulrahman, the blind sheik, denied any role in the 1993 World Trade Center bombing, and Hamway's testimony on the sheik's behalf at his 1995 trial. Hello, hello. Any Americans left in this district? Hello. Where the Islamist leader was convicted of plotting to carry out a campaign of terrorist attacks in New York City. But just 1 year before, Hamway took the witness stand to describe his travels with Abdulrahman, and now congressional candidate made a different journey with another party entangled in terrorist conspiracies to Bosnia. Ooh.

What a place to vacation. Have you ever been to Bosnia, Mr. Producer? Well, you might not come back. To Bosnia, where the group subsequently shut down for providing, quote, logistical support, unquote, to Al-Qaeda. Oh, let me get this straight. He took a journey. To Bosnia, where the group subsequently shut down for providing logistical support to Al-Qaeda. I'm sure Bernie Sanders will support him. I'm sure Chris Van Hollen will support him. I'm sure Hakeem Jeffries will support him. In a 1996 interview with the Newark Star-Ledger, according to a copy Jewish Insider recovered through an archive of print publications, Hamway described volunteering in Bosnia during the summer of 1994 with a Chicago-based nonprofit called the Benevolence International Foundation. Remember, Bernie Sanders was literally with a Stalinist kibbutz in Israel when he was a young man. Stalinist. This guy's with an Al-Qaeda-related organization. Ah, the Democrats are great, aren't they? But it's AIPAC we have to worry about. Yeah, AIPAC. And the power of the Jews. I worked in Sarajevo for 10 days, and then the rest in Zenica, a large regional center in central Bosnia, Hamway, who had just graduated from medical school, told the paper about the 5 weeks he spent with the organization. How many of you spent 5 weeks with Al-Qaeda-related organization? Raise your hand. How many of you spent 5 minutes with an Al-Qaeda-related organization? Raise your hand. Quote, we went out to hospitals around the area and in the mountains to check what supplies they needed, and we tried to deliver them. This guy just happens to show up. The other day I read you the article where he was a translator again for the blind sheikh, a terrorist, who almost blew up the World Trade Center the first time. I was just there in the turbine. I didn't know. Now he's with this Al-Qaeda-related organization. 5 days. Yeah, pal. We're on to you, you jerk. Sarajevo and Zenica were the exact cities where the Benevolence International maintained its office, this group tied to Al-Qaeda. Offices that Bosnian authorities raided in 2002, part of a joint effort with U.S. authorities to dismantle the group, which they had identified as a front for Al-Qaeda. It was only 5 days. That's 5 days. And yet he's the Democrat running for this position in this congressional district. The 9/11 Commission report would later identify the foundation's base in the Bosnian capital as part of the, quote, impressive array of offices that covertly provided financial and other support for terrorist activists, unquote, that Osama bin Laden established in the early 1990s. Hamway, who has scored endorsements from Bernie Sanders, what a piece of crap that old commie is. Representatives Ro Khanna, there you go, Ilhan Omar, Alexandria Ocasio-Castro, and Rashida Tlaib. There you are. This is the, you know, they have like the progressive, what do they call them, different elements within the Democrat Republican parties. The Black Caucus, the Progressive Caucus. This is the terror-supporting caucus right here. Bernie Sanders, Ro Khanna, Ilhan Omar, AOC, Tlaib, and the rest. This is the terror-supporting caucus right here. They endorsed this guy. They didn't respond to repeated questions about his relationship with the Benevolence International and his contacts and activities in Bosnia. The plastic surgeon has emerged as a front-runner in the congressional race despite his relationship with the blind sheik, receiving significant coverage in recent weeks. A 1995 court transcript shows how the then medical student, Hamaway, described meeting the Islamic leader in 1991, visiting him at his home, accompanying him on a 13-hour van trip to the conference in Detroit. I'm just being helpful. That's all, helpful. The courtroom, he and the sheikh greeted each other warmly, and Hamaway denied a government informant's claim that Abdulrahman had urged the assassination of then-president of Egypt. But no other publication has reported Hamway's connection to Benevolence International since the Star-Ledger interview in 1996. Oh, yes, we're

0: busy chasing Trump. We're busy chasing Trump and promoting Massey, you know. We don't have time for people who've aligned themselves with terrorists and terrorist organizations. Plus, there's so many running in the Democrat Party. We don't want to, you know, upset the apple cart there. According to evidence federal prosecutors proffered in court and the affidavits of federal agents, the 2002 raids on the Bosnian offices recovered weapons. Correspondence between the group's chief executive, Yabba Dabba Do, and Ben Yadin from the 1980s and 90s. Letters from other al-Qaeda leaders on battles and financial transactions. A photo of Bin Laden and Arnott together, and organizational chart of al-Qaeda, and go on and on and on. Admission by retail, details regarding training camps and al-Qaeda operations in Afghanistan, Pakistan, and Sudan. Oh, Pakistan, aren't they our moderator, Mr. Producer? Oh, yes, with Iran. According to Marco Attila Jorge, a political science professor and historian at the Sarajevo School of Science and Technology, the early 1990s saw a global mobilization of Muslims to aid their co-religionists in the Balkans, facing a Serbian onslaught. The embattled Bosnian government accepted this support, even though the involvement of foreign Islamic militants would later cause frustration and embarrassment for authorities there. I want to go on. We'll take a little break. This is a Democrat candidate for the United States Congress out of New Jersey. New Jersey used to be known for tomatoes and peaches, you know, at the vegetable and fruit stands. Ah, that's the way I remember it. Great delis, great bagels. Bagels, oh. Now New Jersey's getting known for Islamists with ties to terrorists. I'll be right back.
1: Mark Levin.
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7: Is the reason why liberals hate this show. But listen anyway. They know they're probably wrong. Mark Levin is on the radio.

hat made up of American citizens. No Israelis. No foreign money AIPAC. Look at all the control they have in the Democrat Party. As the Democrats keep what? Promoting Islamists with terror ties. Not just Islam, with terror ties. They work with CARE. They defend Qatar. I know the administration does too. That's an area that I have real problems with. But that's the way it is. But we don't nominate individuals like this. The federal evidence file in the case against the Benevolence International and Arnot described how the terror organization deployed a representative to the Balkans in late 1992 on a fact-finding mission for bin Laden, part of a plan to establish a base for operations in Europe against Al-Qaeda's true enemy, the United States. The materials

0: assert that senior al-Qaeda officials credited the Benevolence International with obtaining funds and weapons for the jihadist group, as well as with helping al-Qaeda secure arms for Bosnian militants. By the time Hamway, the candidate Democrat in New Jersey, arrived... Well, I'll finish this when we come back, but I'm going to finish. Folks, history is unfolding right before our eyes. The President of the United States has delivered an incredible, consequential first year, restoring strength at our borders, rebuilding American confidence, and putting this country back on a path of common sense and constitutional principles. I believe our system was never meant to rest on one leader. It depends on millions of informed, engaged citizens who are willing to stand up for faith, family, and freedom. 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
1: Hello, West Kentucky Star Newsroom. I'm Brad Munson. A brawl in Catawba on Sunday night resulted in one team being sent to a hospital and one person arrested for now. Kentucky State Police got several calls about the fight that erupted outside a vacation rental property near 4th and Lake Barkley Drive. Because of the number of people reportedly involved, Lyon County Sheriff's deputies, Edinville Police, and Forest Service law enforcement were all sent to the scene to assist KSP. Deputies detained and interviewed six people described as teens, juveniles, or young adults. A 16-year-old male of the group was injured badly enough to be transported to Mercy Health Lourdes Hospital in Paducah to be treated. Reportedly, the young people drove past the tenants of the rental and something was said that angered them. When the young people drove back by, someone at the rental allegedly threw something at one of the vehicles. The young people stopped and the fight broke out. One person was arrested in connection with the physical injuries to the 16-year-old. Lyon County Sheriff charged 46-year-old Jason L. Walker of Ashland City, Tennessee with assault. Lyon County Sheriff's Office asked that anyone who may have video of the incident or additional information to contact them. A Murray man was arraigned Tuesday on attempted murder and wanton endangerment charges after police said he fired a gun during a confrontation at a Backstreet residence early Saturday. V.J. Hill, 25, of Murray, was arrested and charged with one count of attempted murder, a Class B felony punishable by 10 to 20 years in prison, and three counts of first-degree wanton endangerment, each a Class D felony punishable by 1 to 5 years in prison. The charges stem from an incident that allegedly took place early Saturday morning. According to a press release, the Murray Police Department issued Tuesday. Officers responded to a residence in the south side of Murray at 3:49 a.m. after receiving a report about a shooting. Responding officers determined no one was injured. Hill was arraigned in Callaway District Court Tuesday morning, appearing by Zoom from the Callaway County Detention Center. A Massac County judge denied pretrial release for a 77-year-old Kentucky man charged with killing a woman more than 40 years ago.
2: George Bradfield of Owensboro appeared in court Tuesday. He is facing five murder charges in connection to the death of Lisa Ann Carnes in Massac County in 1984. Bradfield was arrested in Owensboro and later extradited from Kentucky to Metropolis. A jury trial is set for July 14th. I'm Mike Cooper.
3: Another crash reporting in at this hour. It's going to be right there, U.S. 68 west at I-24. They've got a single two-vehicle crash reported there with injuries. That's I-24, exit 16, U.S. 68, right there at the interchange. You got a crash. That's traffic. I'm J.P. Roberts in the SuperTalk Traffic Center.
4: I'm meteorologist Lou Tuton with your Wednesday forecast. Partly cloudy tonight with overnight lows in the mid-60s. For Thursday, partly sunny, then becoming mostly cloudy. High temperatures in the low 80s. For Friday, mostly cloudy. A chance of showers. Highs in the upper 70s. Partly sunny for Saturday. Chance for some showers and thunderstorms. Low 80s. Sunday, partly cloudy. Right around 80 degrees. I'm meteorologist Lou Tuton on SuperTalk.
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2: Okie dokie. Finishing up this piece, The Jewish Insider. By the time this guy, Hamaway, this is the guy that wants to be in Congress, by the time he arrived in Bosnia for this Al-Qaeda front group, the Syrian-born Arnaut had already been arrested in Croatia on suspicions of weapons smuggling, according to a 2002 handbook from the Austrian National Defense Academy, and then apparently managed to escape from prison and continued forming and supervising the training centers near Zenica. An attorney for Arnaut called this account of his client's activities unsupported. The area near Zenica was where this guy Hamaway, again the congressional candidate, Democrat, reported working in 1994. It was also where the Bosnian army had recently set up its El Mujahideen unit for foreign fighters who poured into the war zone, according to the European Court of Human Rights. This is a very well-researched article of the Jewish Insider. And among the organizations providing the unit with funds and assistance, the court found the Benevolence International Foundation. This group with links to Al-Qaeda. According to the testimony of FBI agent Robert Walker, Benevolence International was originally the creation of Saudi Sheikh Al-Abdul Jah Yabba Dabba. Oh, our Saudi friends. Our Saudi friends who are so offended when people call them out. They can go to hell. They were involved in 9/11 and we still haven't gotten all the info. And since sanctioned Al-Qaeda financier, the group, Walker attested, operated in tandem with the terror group across multiple nations, providing it with logistical support. That's right. Benevolent International was used in the early 1990s by Osama bin Laden as a means to transfer money to bank accounts generally held by purported relief organizations in countries where Al-Qaeda members or associates were conducting operations, said the Walker affidavit, which cities multiple confidential informants reads. Arnaut was an administrator for Osama bin Laden who distributed funds at times on behalf of bin Laden. Arnaut incorporated the Benevolence International branch in the United States in 1992, served as its CEO. In 1994 year, the year Hamaway volunteered with this group, its leadership included Muhammad Loy Bazid, an alleged Al-Qaeda co-founder who sought to secure weapons-grade uranium for the terrorist group. All right, stop. It goes on, and there's a lot more. Hamaway is spelled H-A-M-A-W-Y. This is the guy who wants to be a Democrat representative in the United States Congress. The enemy is here, ladies and gentlemen. They are within. The organization CARE, a Hamas front group, has been organizing this since the 1900s, excuse me, since the 1990s. They're secreting themselves into our culture, into our media, into our politics, and now into our government. They'll be secreting themselves into our court system. This is how they're taking down Britain. This is how they're taking down Paris. It's how they're taking down the rest of Europe. And this is the playbook. Right here, right now, they use these left-wing parties, whether it's the Labor Party or the National Socialist Party, depending on where it is, and here the Democrat Party. Because you have slugs, thugs, like Chris Van Hollen. You've got lifelong communists, like Bernie Sanders and Jamie Raskin. You've got other operatives. Now you have Tlaib and

Omar and AOC, the Democratic Socialists of America. They're all here. They wake up in the morning with energy, with motivation. They are revolutionaries. Revolutionaries to take down this great country in the 250th anniversary of the Declaration of Independence. That's why I call this program the Voice of America. The Voice of America. I've got to fight off the woke Reich, R-E-I-C-H, filled with anti-Semites, neo-Nazis, neo-fascists, and I have to fight off and expose the Marxist Islamists. Now, ask yourselves how the Democrat Party tolerates a guy like Hamway, like Planter in Maine, like Yabba Dabba Doo in Michigan. New Jersey's already sending a radical kook congresswoman to the House of Representatives. This is serious stuff, America. Serious stuff. What has given the plastic surgeon such recent prominence has been his volunteer work in the Gaza Strip during Israel's war with Hamas, including at the European Hospital in Khan Yunis. The IDF struck the hospital repeatedly in 2025 to take out an underground Hamas command center that it said operated beneath the medical center. Multiple interviews in the far-left media, Hamway has denied the existence of such a terrorist post, and it's

0: registered to the Jacobin, that's a communist media operation, that the facility was a completely benign civilian hospital with no tunnels underneath it. Well, then it's the only hospital with no tunnels underneath it in Gaza. The IDF has contradicted his account with footage of subterranean passages, including where it reported recovering the body of Hamas leader Mahmoud Sinwar. Hamas subsequently confirmed the killing. So Sinwar's just hanging out. Just hanging out under the hospital. I mean, come on now. What are you, a warmonger? A neocon? What are you? Are you a Jew? An Israeli supporter? What are you? We can't trust you. No. We'll trust the enemy. The enemy. The blind sheik, I didn't know what he was going to do. I just with him, an interpreter. I just happened to be in Bosnia with this organization. We were trying to help people. You understand? And yeah. Just because it had Qatar ties, had the Benevolent International, how would I know? I was just in Gaza. I was at the hospital. I didn't see any tunnels. I looked everywhere. I didn't see any tunnels. I'm just there saving lives and helping people. I'm a good Democrat. Uh-huh. Well, we'll post this as we post all the articles I use and collect even the ones I don't use. Right, Mr. Producer? We'll post them all on MarkLevinShow.com, the mothership, where we keep all of our articles for you so you can read it yourself. The title is Leading New Jersey Democrat Congressional Candidate Adam Hamaway, H-A-M-A-W-Y, volunteered with Al-Qaeda-tied group in Bosnia. So he's an interpreter for the blind sheik. He volunteered with this group, this Al-Qaeda front group. There he is in Gaza, giving eyewitness account. No tunnels under this hospital. And the Israelis show film. Oh, there's not only tunnels there. That's where we killed, you know, Sinwar. Well, that's their interpretation. I mean, I got more of Mondami today. A lot of you people don't live in and around New York City. You know why I'm dealing with this. Because he's taken over. He's devouring the biggest city we have. The important financial center, he's conquering it. He's dissembling it. He's depopulating it with people he doesn't support and repopulating it with people he does support. New York City, for God's sakes. All these republics who are out there saying, let him have New York City, then we'll show everybody how badly it's run. Is that how you win a political battle? He gave up the biggest city in the country? People don't want to fight. I don't mean with fists. They don't want to fight. They're intimidated. They're afraid. They just go on with their lives like nothing's going on. And so they give acquiescence to these people, to these Marxists and Islamists. Many would terror ties. And so they take advantage of us. We don't seem to have the will to stand up to this. Our ruling class, and by that I don't mean the president, but I mean our ruling class, the rest of it, across the country, whether it's local, state, federal, whether it's cultural, they don't seem to have the stomach for this. And it's swirling around us. How much more evidence do we need? What the hell else do we need? Marching in our streets, burning our flag. I play clip after clip where they tell us they want to destroy this country. What else do we need? I'll be right back.
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7: How much is life, liberty, and the pursuit of happiness really worth to you? 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Now I watched the trailer. It's really powerful. 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Only in theaters May 30.

have been told from some people on Capitol Hill that Chris Van Hollen's wife is a radical. I'm just repeating what I've been told by a couple of damn good sources, too. She's a foreign policy analyst who previously worked for the U.S. State Department specializing in the Eastern Mediterranean. Just looking at this. Yeah, she kind of hangs in the shadows, I guess. But that's what I'm told. Maybe Chris Van Hollen will write something nasty about me and I can then pursue questioning of him about that. I mean, they attack everybody's family, don't they? Attack the Trump family? Yeah, they do, don't they? I'm not attacking anybody. I'm sure if she's a radical left-wing kook, she's very proud of it. Very proud of her husband and his alliance with CARE and other Islamist organizations. Why not? Used to work at the State Department. We all know everybody that worked at the State Department, certainly in prior administrations, are pro-American, aren't they, Mr. Producer? Oh, yeah. Very pro-American over there. You know, we talk a lot in this country about defending life. We debate it, we argue it, we vote on it. But the real question is this: what are we actually doing about defending life? There's a beautiful place, a loving place. It's called Sanctuary of Hope. It's not about slogans. It's about action. It's a refuge for young, often terrified, unwed mothers, teen girls, who feel like they have nowhere to turn. And instead of being pushed toward the abortion mill, Hagee Ministries, John Hagee, the pastor of all pastors, and his beautiful family, and our dearest friends. Hagee Ministries gives something else: hope, support, a future, and love. 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Again, jhm.org/Levin. I call 855-694-9647. 855-694-9647. That's right. Jews and Christians standing shoulder to shoulder for life, to protect life, to promote life, and to defend our country. Liberty's Voice, my video podcast, really good one today. I hope you'll check it out. I'll give you a little taste of it. Cut one, go. We're dealing with a completely different Democrat Party right now that hates America, that's embracing Marxism, Islamism, the woke Reich, R-E-I-C-H, that we've talked about here. Many of them are throwing in with the Democrat Party, too. That doesn't mean some Republicans who've been defeated, who are hanging on till the end of their terms, aren't going to be angry, and that they have to be

0: about whether I get that. What I'm saying is what President Trump has done and is doing is not unique in history. What is incredibly unique is FDR, considered one of the most popular presidents in history and the Democrats' favorite president, more than Washington and Lincoln, because as I said, he was a socialist, he got blown out. Yes, because FDR tried a purge in 1938. And I'll be talking more about this on Life, Liberty, and Live-In probably on Saturday. Our second clip from today's Liberty's Voice video podcast, cut to go.
1: President had a massive win in Texas yesterday, and he's had massive wins throughout, hasn't he? In fact, his endorsement is like the gold standard. That's why candidates want it so desperately. At least in the Republican primary, it makes all the difference in the world, and the evidence is obvious. Has any other president tried this before? And some have. And for the Democrats out there, both of you, the fact is that FDR tried this, and he failed miserably.
0: I could have sworn Trader Tucker Carlson declared a week or two ago that MAGA was dead. I could have sworn that the other day, Megyn Kelly declared that MAGA has shrunk to nothing but supporters of Mark Levin. Do you see how out of touch these nitwits are? Do you see how out of touch they are? How they're trying to undermine the president, undermine conservatism and MAGA, undermine the midterm elections. They're out for blood. It's as if it's coming out of their eyes, Mr. Producer. The only influence they have is to dispirit a certain percentage of the people out there, but they have absolutely zero influence in the Republican Party. That's why the Democrat Party media is constantly promoting them and platforming them and using them to attack conservatives, using them to attack the President of the United States and MAGA. They're useful idiots. You've got little Adolf Fuentes stuck in a prepubescent situation. I heard Jesse Waters use that phrase today. He must be a listener. Who uses prepubescent, Mr. Producer? He's a good guy, Jesse, too. Prepubescent. He's stuck. Mad at the world. Blames the Jews. Blames the Jews that he hasn't fully been able to achieve puberty. It's the fault of the Jews and Israel. I can't help it. That's in his DNA, which apparently is mixed blood, as I understand it. That's right. But he's going to vote Democrat, he said. We need to destroy the Republican Party. Trader Tucker Carlson says the same thing. Kelly, well, she's of two minds, neither of which are particularly together, headed for a high IQ, I might add. We'll be right back.

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5: Yes, they are still searching for a deal. I'm John Saucier, Fox News. President Trump today giving his latest assessment of what he feels is an imminent deal with Iran at a White House cabinet meeting. Fox's Colonel Scott has more.
6: The president said it's a conflict, not a war, and it's one where America holds the options.
7: They're negotiating on fumes. But we'll see what happens. Maybe we have to go back and finish it. Maybe we don't.
6: With Secretary of War Pete Hegseth sitting to his left, President Trump said the military is ready to re-engage, but he still feels the deal is close.
7: They are starting to give us the things that they have to give us, and if they do, that's great, and if they won't, then the man on my left is going to finish him off.
6: There are some in Congress, Republicans among them, who say reported details of Iran giving up uranium in exchange for sanctions relief too closely resembles the prior Iran deal. Grinnell Scott, Fox News.
5: The efforts to contain the deadly and growing Ebola outbreak in Central Africa are picking up pace. Fox's Greg Polcon has more.
8: World Health Organization staffers are traveling to the eastern region of the Democratic Republic of Congo hit by the disease. The organization chief posting the outbreak is outpacing the response. And here is what Secretary of State Rubio said at today's cabinet meeting.
9: The number one priority of our foreign policy is to protect the American people. We cannot and will not allow any cases of Ebola to enter the United States.
8: To that end, the U.S. has been tightening travel restrictions on those leaving the affected area. And yes, it is reported the Trump administration is set to deploy U.S. health officials to neighboring Kenya to staff a quarantine and treatment facility for Americans testing positive for the disease or those potentially exposed, rather than bring them back to the States to be handled there.
5: The World Health Organization says the number of suspected cases of Ebola is nearing 1,000, along with over 200 deaths. 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
2: The Justice Department is once again suing the University of California, Los Angeles for allegedly not doing enough to combat anti-Semitism during campus protests in 2024. Fox's Anita Vogel has more details.
3: According to the lawsuit, many Jewish students claimed protesters, quote, kicked and slapped Jews, beat Jews with sticks, and assaulted Jews with pepper spray. It goes on to say one Jewish student was knocked unconscious and was taken to the hospital with an open head wound. The Trump administration alleges that UCLA leaders took, quote, no serious action whatsoever until weeks later when police finally cleared the campus, and that even then law enforcement officers were met with violence. In response, the UCLA Chancellor Julio Frank says, quote, the suggestion that UCLA has been passive in the face of anti-Semitism is simply wrong.
2: The Trump administration has previously sued UCLA over similar accusations and has targeted other schools over the responses to protests that broke out following Israel's war in Gaza. Residents in Seattle taking matters into their own hands, building barricades to block off their neighborhoods in response to a wave of shootings, prostitution, and street crimes. City leaders calling the move illegal. Fox's William Lajeunesse has the story.
4: These barricades are illegal because residents didn't get a permit. But they did do two things. They stopped through traffic, but more importantly, they got City Hall's attention. Local TV, radio, they did this story. Why? Because the barricades are symbolic. They're not just four streets in a city of millions, but represent frustration with rising crime, roving gangs, forcing these residents to erect metal barricades to protect themselves. For years, residents along Aurora Avenue begged the city to help stop the prostitutes, the pimps, the drug dealers from inundating their neighborhood. Problems started in 2020, critics say, when a progressive city council limited prostitution loitering laws in the name of inequality. They defunded police, reducing available officers by 25%.
2: In New York, I'm John Saucier, and this is Fox News.
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6: 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Whenever there's been terror all over the world, they have funded it. 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
8: Welcome back, America. I'm reading a little bit of the history of this guy, Chris Van Hollen, the senator from Maryland, who has such a hate on for Israel and Jews, and such a love affair with Islamists and CARE and other such groups. He's 66, and basically he has spent his entire life as a staffer in politics and then in a politician. He worked on Capitol Hill for a senator. He became a delegate in the Maryland House. He became a state senator in the Maryland Senate. He became a congressman, and he became a congressman in a district that was once held by a very liberal Republican, Connie Morello. But the Speaker of the House, because Maryland is so politically one-sided, decided he was sick of having this one Republican, this Connie Morello, so he added five heavy Democrat districts to already a Democrat congressional district, which he was winning by the skin of her teeth on several occasions. So they added five heavy Democrat districts, mostly from African-American districts in Prince George's County.

and Van Hollen ran against her in that district, and he won. So Van Hollen became a gerrymandered congressman. That's how he got his seat. It was handed to him. And he served there 14 years. Then he decided he wanted to be a senator. And so he became a senator. When Barbara Mikulski retired. He was born in Pakistan. He was raised by a father who was a Foreign Service officer. And his mother, who worked at the CIA and the State Department. So that can go either way, radical left or conservative. But it's obviously radical left. He went to all these Ivy League schools, got a law degree from Georgetown, immediately became a legislative assistant to a very liberal Republican, Mathias, for a couple of years. Then he was an assistant on the Senate Committee on Foreign Affairs, legislative assistant to Maryland Governor William Donald Schaefer, actually a pretty good guy. But he did that for 2 years. Then he runs for the Maryland General Assembly, and he serves there for, it looks like, 12 years. First in the House of Delegates for 4 years, then in the State Senate. And then he runs for this House seat after it was gerrymandered for him to take out the Republican. Now he's a senator. As a senator, he's been one of the loudest voices for the Islamists, for the Palestinian Authority. He's been one of the loudest voices against the State of Israel. I'm looking at this, going back years. But of course, the liberal Democrat Jews in Maryland, they don't care. Where's the Democrat? Vote Democrat, Democrat, vote Democrat. Because that's their religion. Just being honest. Like in New York and New Jersey, same damn thing. We can only get rid of Netanyahu and get a liberal prime minister. They sound just like the Democrats that they are. Just like it. So this guy, Van Hollen, is a radical. An extreme radical on these issues. He was raised as a radical by his parents, just like Raskin. Raskin's father, Marcus Raskin, founded the Institute for Policy Studies, a communist organization in my view and in many other people's view, that was on the wrong side of the Cold War, that was constantly undermining people like moderate Democrats and obviously Republicans and conservatives. And there he is in a position of prominence pushed up by the Democrat Party. Then there's Bernie Sanders, who literally went to a Stalinist kibbutz early in his life in Israel. Not just a communist kibbutz, a Stalinist kibbutz. Even the other communists were, Bernie's in the Marxist, Stalinist kibbutz. So there's three of the leaders of the Democrat Party right there. And you see these positions that we have as a result of them. Bad dude. And a radical in every other respect, too, by the way. He defeated in that House race Connie Morella, even though they loaded it up with Democrats, 51.74% to 47.52%. And since then, in these Senate races and in the House, and once they, you win that, you win it big. Then he, in the U.S. Senate primary, got 53% of the vote with another Democrat. Now he gets 65% of the vote as a senator. It's a dangerous man. And he wants to be the majority leader for the Senate. Democrats want Schumer, leaves if he ever leaves. Who knows? So that's who's

pushing this agenda. That's who's pushing this agenda. Yeah. Bad. These are bad people. And now they're loading up their candidates with Islamists and Marxists. They don't even hide it anymore. Here's Mondami talking about stealing private property. Mondami talking about stealing private property. Like a good Marxist. Not his private property in Uganda, mind you. No. His private property is not to be touched. Let's look at this. Mondami's plan to squash private landlords will be nothing but a disaster, a New York Post editorial. Zoran Mondami is right about the lack of decent, affordable housing in this season, but he's worse than clueless about solutions. That's the takeaway from the housing plan he dropped yesterday. He blames Gotham's housing woes on greedy landlords. So his solution, so-called, is to hand as much ownership as possible to government and community groups. Hello? Try to find a single New York City Housing Authority tenant who likes having government as their landlord and waiting months or years for, say, an elevator to get fixed. Because government runs things so well, especially in New York City, you know. Especially there. If Mondami's plan is to build and reserve 400,000 quote-unquote affordable homes, 400,000 over the next decade, at a whopping cost of $22 billion, and we know that'll increase to $50, $100 billion, who knows. Money run by nonprofit groups of the city itself. Now, these nonprofit groups are usually communist-run groups, too, close to, you know, the mayor. The mayor clearly knows that the NYCHA, the Housing Authority of New York City, is dysfunctional, but blames President Ronald Reagan for launching an era of funding cuts for public housing. Sorry, but Reagan shelled out $1.1 billion for day-to-day operation of public authorities in 1983. By 2023, Washington spent $5.1 billion, a five-fold spike far above inflation. Meanwhile, much of Mondami's plan is more of a jobs program. He wants all construction work here to pay combined wages and benefits of at least $40 an hour. And to expand project labor agreements, effectively union-dictated terms, for new developments. That sounds kind of costly, doesn't it, Rich? 400,000 properties, $40 an hour. So the city will get the fewest number of homes built for every dollar spent. He also vows to crack down on landlord violations, which is okay, except that the overwhelming number of serious violations are largely in rent-subsidized buildings, where rental incomes barely cover the cost. You see, that's the problem. The landlords can't keep up with the taxes and the upkeep because the rent amounts are frozen, even if you're millionaires and you've been there. Indeed, thousands of such buildings now face foreclosure. Thousands. With more and more landlords behind on their mortgages. And they're not allowed to increase the rent. Now, if that's not the stealing of private property, I don't know what is. The government tells you how much you can charge, and you can't even pay the taxes and the upkeep. Is that not, certainly indirectly, the stealing of private property? No wonder people want to get the hell out of there. I'm just being honest. The mayor's rent freeze will make it even worse. And any new owner, private, public, nonprofit, will face the same grim math. Unaffordability. Indeed, thousands of such buildings now face foreclosure. Thousands, with more and more landlords behind on their mortgages. How does Mondami expect them to make repairs? All this is simply an excuse for expropriation. Quote, "We will take aggressive legal action to remove negligent owners and property managers," he says, "and we'll work to transfer ownership to responsible stewards." He's going to steal. They're going to make it impossible for landlords to pay their taxes and their upkeep, effectively confiscating the property and then giving it to community land trusts, nonprofits, even tenants themselves. Now, this is unconstitutional by every definition. Don't you love it when they say,
We believe in the Constitution.

0: Constitution of the United States.
1: No, they don't. They're stealing private property from people. They're making it impossible for them to upkeep the property, to raise rent, making it impossible. And then they say, well, you're not upkeeping it, so we're taking it. Now, Mondami's housing ideas chief, so-called, Sia Weaver, openly promotes imposing low rents and high taxes to squeeze the owners into foreclosure so the city can grab their properties. Well, there it is, America. There it is. And they want this for the whole country. They want it for the whole country. This is legalized theft, but after all, confiscating private property is the pillar of socialism and Marxism. Yet socialist theories about improving people's lives always run afoul of reality. The private sector will always supply and manage housing far better than the government, let alone hapless or corrupt community groups. Crushing the private sector won't magically make the public sector any less hapless. Mondami's plan steers the city into a deeper housing crisis, and the very tenants he says he'll help will suffer the most. The city is going to go into a deep depression. It will go broke. People will go broke. People who make money see that they're going to go broke. I bet the city is depopulating faster than we even know right now. A Democrat, a Marxist Islamist, a Bernie Sanders devotee. This is what you get. Keep talking about nationalizing healthcare. Can you imagine? They'll destroy our hospitals. They'll destroy our pharmaceutical companies. They'll destroy the medical profession. It will all collapse. These are ideologues. They're not rational. They're ideologues. And they're imposing their ideology, even though it's failed everywhere it's tried. Doesn't matter. Taking over the biggest city in the country, and they plan to take over other cities, and they intend to take over the Democrat Party. And they are fundamentally doing it right now, step by step. I'll be right back.
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5: The FACE Act, it was signed into law by President Bill Clinton. 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

0: on Donnie at a rally yesterday. Cut 13, go.
1: Through our new citywide campaign, Fix the City, we will focus on the worst landlords in New York City.
0: Well, that would be you.
1: When necessary, we will take aggressive legal action to remove negligent owners and property managers. And for buildings that have suffered chronic neglect.
0: So here you have individuals who can't raise their rates. They know the buildings are deteriorating, having difficulty paying their property taxes. And now they're going to have to pay lawyer fees to defend the property that effectively they don't even control anymore. What'd you think about this? It's all a ruse to steal private property. Happening right in the United States, in our biggest city, our biggest financial center, with the most valuable real estate in the country. Here's this punk, after a few months in office, he's unleashed the Islamists against the Jews. That's what he's done. He's seeking to destroy the grocery stores, because here's what he knows. People need to eat. He wants to control that, too. Then housing. We're going to steal the private property by squeezing the people who own the property. And not everybody who owns an apartment or a building and have owned it for decades is rich. But even if they are, they can't do anything about it. And so this is an incredible abuse of power. It is a police state. New York is becoming a police state, where if you are somebody who actually works for a living, whether you're a billionaire, in the middle class, whatever you are, you're the enemy. Because you demonstrate that commerce works. You demonstrate that there are people who want to work and you work hard for what you get. You're the enemy. Because you demonstrate that the capitalist system is effective. He's at war with the capitalist system. He's using ideology. He's got the most radical types around him. So he's pushing out the Jews. He wants it as uncomfortable as possible, bringing in the Islamists and illegal aliens. He's raising your property taxes considerably to destroy home ownership. Says he's going to build 400,000 units of whatever in 10 years, like he's going to get two terms and a half or two and a half, whatever. And they're going to be extraordinarily expensive because the minimum wage they're going to use is $40 an hour. Who's paying for that? Of course, we don't know. And the properties that exist, he's going to sick the lawyers on you for not upkeeping them. They're uninhabitable because he's made them uninhabitable. And then steal them from you. This guy is Castro. He is Stalin. He is Mao. With that stupid look on his face. That's what he is. Remember, Castro.

was 29, 30 years old when he led that communist revolution in Cuba. Remember, Mao never had a real job in his life. He was a teacher. Lenin never had a real job in his life. He was a so-called intellectual. And of course, Castro had been a lawyer for about 3 minutes. I'll be right back. When you hear about Israel in the news, it's easy to think of headlines, politics, or another conflict far away. But for families in Israel and Jews around the world, this is personal. Anti-Semitic attacks in the Holy Land and across the globe. Elderly Holocaust survivors who endured so much, again, fearing for their lives. And in moments like these, your voice matters because your voice can remind them they're not alone. 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
1: 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I hope you'll check it out. All right. More Mondami. Cut 14, go.
2: When everything from gas to food, construction prices are up, what do you expect a number like that to be by the end of this year?
3: You know, I think we're going to keep seeing numbers like that increase across the country, given the economic conditions that Americans are living with. As you said, the war in Iran also is not just a moral affront or
1: The war in Iran is blamed for everything now. The fact that these cities are out of control, their spending's out of control.

0: control. The property taxes are out of control. Sales taxes are out of control. The fact that these cities have been driving up costs, the Democrats have complete control of them. They're always looking for the shiny object, and the shiny object for them is Iran. Not the taxes on a gallon of gasoline, not the taxes on your property. Everything's taxed in these cities, everything. That's why some cities are more expensive than other cities, and some cities are way more expensive than other towns, having nothing to do with the Iran war. Affordability. I told you when he was mumbling that word a long time ago. That's a slogan. It's a bumper sticker. There's not a single place on earth where centralized government is affordable. If prices are forced down, then there's no availability. The shelves are empty. Cut 15, Mr. Producer, go.
1: At the beginning of NYCHA's inception, we're shown a vision of city government delivering dignity for the most working class of the city. And yet over the last few decades, ever since the Reagan cuts, we have seen public
0: housing. Okay, so it's Ronald Reagan from the 1980s, you see? It's Reagan, it's the Iranian war, it's with this, it's that, it's capitalism, it's the oligarchy, it's billionaires. What a putz, an absolute putz. This crap may fly in a political science course, and not a very good one, at some school, Edge University, but it doesn't fly in the real world. Because this guy lives in an ideology. He doesn't live in the real world. And he walks around like he's a zombie with the eyes popping out of his head. Doesn't he? He walks around like he's one of these poltroons. Well, because he is. Well, let's hear what a real governor is like, and how you create wealth, and how you attract more people moving into your state, how you keep prices down, how you increase home ownership. You do exactly the opposite that this bastard is doing in New York City, exactly the opposite. If New York City had the capacity to elect a real tax slasher, a real private sector innovator, you'd see great growth in the city, wealth creation, prosperity spreading, new businesses, new home ownership, like you see in Florida, including in Florida's cities. Here's America's governor, Ron DeSantis, at a press conference today. Cut 12, go.
2: We are going to work with the legislature on to be on the ballot. We'll begin with an initial raising of the homestead limit to $250,000 for all Florida homesteaders, with then the legislature commanded to enact a schedule that will lead to the full elimination of the homestead limit. Now, why this is something that I think will be very strong, and I think something that will be meaningful, a $250,000 limit, that eliminates property tax for 60% of Florida homeowners. Once you put a schedule in, and this would be something that we'd work with the legislature on after the vote is taken in November if it's successful, when you raise to $500,000 limit, that's 92% of all Florida residents would be tax-free.
0: He's talking about tax-free, no property taxes, starting with the first $250,000, moving towards $500,000. 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Now, when you look at New York City and you look at Florida, where are you going to live, Mr. Producer? No income taxes. You don't even have to file a tax return in Florida. And your property taxes slashed. I don't mean cut. I mean slashed. First $250,000, then up to $500,000. Covering 92% of all Floridians. That means many of the poor, lower middle class. The people Mondami claims to care about. So DeSantis is trying to do what actually works.

0: frees up your money, frees up your earnings. It creates jobs. It creates businesses, and entrepreneurs want to come there. It's a fantastic program. Mondami's view is caps, massive taxes, redistribution of wealth, centralized bureaucratic decision-making, and the government take over in bigger, bigger parts of the private sector. Now, that's not going to work any more than it works in North Korea or Cuba or not worked in Venezuela. You pick the country. Florida's becoming what Hong Kong used to be. A massively successful enterprise zone, if you will, which has been destroyed completely by communists. And, of course, they take your liberty away, too. When you steal somebody's property, like he's talking about, steal their buildings because they can't afford to upkeep because you've already stolen their income. That reminds me of communist in banana republics throughout Central and South America. I remember when Hugo Chavez, it was disgusting, decades ago when he took over Venezuela by a coup, he got elected, claiming again, like Castro, to be a Democrat, to help the people, much like Mondami. And then basically that was it. There was never really an election again, or elections, phony elections. But he would walk down the main street in Caracas, Venezuela. And he said to reporters, I remember this film like it was yesterday. And he said it in Spanish, but it had English interpretation. He pointed to these office buildings, pointed to that building, pointed to this building. He said, you see these buildings? Yeah. They now belong to us. They said, what do you mean? We're expropriating them. We're taking them. And they just took one after another. That's what Mondami's doing. He's creating a facade. Well, you know, they're run down. They can't keep them up. Well, you make them run down. Well, that's, you know. And they're just going to steal them. He's doing the same thing. And in Florida, it doesn't even enter the mind of the governor to do something like that. The opposite enters his mind, which is these counties, you know, state, we don't control real estate taxes. So we got to get these counties under control, including Republican counties that are out of control, completely out of control. And what we're going to do is start a 250,000 exclusion. No real estate tax for up to $250,000 on your home. That's pretty damn good, don't you think, Mr. Producer? Then we're going to get it to $500,000, because that covers 92% of our population. No property tax on up to $500,000 of your home. No state income tax. Well, how are you going to afford all these things? First of all, we're not going to do all things for you, but secondly, the things that a state is supposed to do are going to be done. But we have taxes through tourism. We have commercial taxes. We have all kinds of ways of getting money in here. How can it be that the state of Florida has 4 million more people than the state of New York? And their state budget is about 60% less than New York's budget. Did you know that, Mr. Medusa? Did you know that, America? The state of Florida's budget is about 60% less than the budget of New York, and there's 4 million more people in Florida. And Florida has a lot of big cities. It's got a lot of cities, too. It's got a lot of diverse communities, too. That's right. It's crazy. I'll be right back.
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2: It may start sunny, but that doesn't mean it'll stay that way. 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
2: 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Roberts traffic. 5 and 35 after. 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

about Chapter, a new sponsor who I love. I'm already working with them. For me, for my wife, for my older brother. So if you're turning 65 or you're older, then I know you're like me. You're getting bombarded with Medicare spam, and you're going to get a ton of it in a few months, and you're going to drown with it, and people are going to be panicking. I want you to get in front of this like I am right now. I'm working with Chapter right now. It's annoying and confusing, these mailers and robocalls and ads targeted to you everywhere you watch and listen. They all claim different things. What we need going through this process is real honest help from someone who's knowledgeable and somebody who will check every single offering nationwide and will be able to help you. That's why you need to call Chapter. They're the only ones that can do it. And my friends at Chapter cut through all the confusion and they simplify the process. They want to make this stage of your life less stressful, starting with a Medicare plan that actually fits your needs, your budget, your health issues, your prescriptions. 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A big treat. I'm going to be on the Hannity podcast. His podcast is a big deal. Hang out with Sean Hannity. 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Now, we're like brothers. We're going to have a lot of fun with each other. We'll get into heavy issues and so forth.

0: Knowing you in this audience as I do, I really think it's something you're going to want to listen to and watch from Sean's Florida studio. Yes, yes, yes. We're both residents of Florida. So mark it down, 10 a.m. Eastern tomorrow. Hang out with Sean Hannity on YouTube, Spotify, Apple. It's a great video podcast. And don't forget my video podcast, which is out right now. You're going to learn a ton, and I know you're going to love it, too. Don't forget, Liberty's Voice. It's on Rumble and YouTube. Rumble and YouTube. Liberty's Voice. Check it out now. It's available right now. Lots going on here, Mr. Producer. A lot going on here. And a lot of good stuff going on here. So let's listen to DeSantis start from the top. I cut it off. Cut 12, go.
1: We are going to work with the legislature on to be on the ballot. We'll begin with an initial raising of the homestead limit to $250,000 for all Florida homesteaders, with then the legislature commanded to enact a schedule that will lead to the full elimination of the homestead limit. Now, why this is something that I think will be very strong and I think something that will be meaningful, a $250,000 limit, that eliminates property tax for 60% of Florida homeowners. Once you put a schedule in, and this would be something that we'd work with the legislature on after the vote is taken in November if it's successful, when you raise to $500,000 limit, that's 92% of all Florida residents would be tax-free. I think this bottom-up approach is a better approach. You know, there have been some proposals where, you know, every homestead, they take two-thirds off every homestead or however they do it. And the problem with that, just to me, is, you know, even someone owns a $200,000 house isn't going to have eliminated. They're still going to be paying property tax. Someone has a $200 million home, what, they're going to get this massive? I'd rather focus on folks who are new homeowners, young people, seniors on fixed income, you know, our middle-class folks. And so this will be really significant. Now, why do it that way? Well, one, you got to pass it. Two, it's a way to be able to make this a smooth transition.
0: So, ladies and gentlemen, you see the different mindset. One is one of freedom and property rights and opportunity, less government, and the other is dark and grave and is destructive.
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3: Midterms won't affect his war strategy. I'm Carmen Roberts, Fox News. President Trump says Iran is miscalculating if it thinks it can wait him out on reaching a deal, and reiterated Iran wants one.
4: I don't think they have a choice.
3: Speaking to reporters during a cabinet meeting today, the president said he can outlast Iran as they keep negotiating the framework for a deal.
4: We're not satisfied with it, but we will be. We will be. Either that or we'll have to just finish the job. They're negotiating on fumes.
5: One big sticking point. President Trump says he is not comfortable with China or Russia taking so-called nuclear dust, a.k.a. enriched uranium, out of Iran. If it doesn't go to the U.S. or get destroyed in place, it has got to be taken by a different agency or a different country.
3: Fox's Peter Doocy at the White House. Meantime, President Trump dismissed a report that said Oman would join Iran to control the Strait of Hormuz and charge ships a toll to pass through it.
4: Oman will behave just like everybody else, and we'll have to blow them up. They understand that. They'll be fine.
3: And oil prices eased over hopes of negotiations will reopen the Strait of Hormuz. U.S. crude fell to mid-April prices, closing around $89.40 a barrel. And that helped boost all three major indexes to close at record high, the Dow at $56.44. A judge sentences Matthew Perry's former live-in assistants to more than 3 years in prison for supplying the ketamine that killed the Friends star in 2023. The judge handed down the sentence in Los Angeles today for Kenneth Iwamasa.
6: The 60-year-old was the first of the five people to reach a deal with prosecutors, pleading guilty in August of 2024 to one count of conspiracy. He also became the most important witness for the prosecution, which is why the jail time is significantly less than what he might have faced.
3: Fox's Michelle Polino, America's listening to Fox News.
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3: Recovery efforts are underway in Washington State, where a chemical tank explosion at the Nippon DynaWave packaging facility in Longview killed at least two people and left nine workers missing. A fire department official says the explosion did not create a threat to the water supply. Last week's SpaceX launch